0: is giving way to some extreme heat. The National Weather Service has issued an extreme heat warning for southern Nevada for tomorrow through Monday. Forecasters are predicting daytime highs between 108 and 114 degrees. Clark County has activated some cooling stations, at least through Friday, at community centers, libraries, and other buildings. 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
0: Utility work on westbound Tropicana, that's from Burnham to Spencer. Watch for lane restrictions through there. Also construction on Interstate 11 both directions between Southern Rancho and Rainbow. Those HOV lanes are affected.
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3: We are live on the Las Vegas Strip, right in the shadow of Mandalay Bay. We've got Jim Dallas, familiar voice producer. Brian Ichikawa, back from vacation with the RatePro.com team member, great guy, my buddy Roy Branham with us on the Richard Husel team, and familiar previous radio host. Right? Yeah. Yes, we do. We've got Ted Barrett, president of Modern Elements Construction. But we had you on the start of the Stanley Cup because you built the owner of the Golden Knights. You built his personal, what, $32 million house?
4: Yeah.
3: You helped build training center. Plus, you, in the back, what, the 80s, you did a little country radio. You did your own.
4: I worked for KRAM Radio. I was known as Tumbleweed Todd. So that was my name back then. In 78, Todd. 79, 80.
0: That's good stuff.
3: I got to write that down.
4: Tumbleweed I still Todd. Have the jacket.
0: You know? I was a country music DJ for a few years. I went by J.R. Dallas.
4: Here?
0: J.R. Dallas.
4: There you go.
3: I got to step up my name. I Tumbleweed Man. I love country music. I will have a nickname, Brian, by next week. We always normally start off something. We got three stories coming up. So we know that the sky view, if you're familiar, we're sitting, if you walk right out the door, we are can almost touch the sky view, which is the previously they're going to build almost like a high roller,
0: Be a Ferris wheel.
3: Ferris wheel, yeah. Right? What they're going to do. That property was defunct for many, many years. Didn't ever think they were going to be able to sell it. It just closed about 8 weeks ago for $70 million. We're tying this in, but today Review Journal just came out and said the plans are actually approved.
0: Yeah, right, the now. Clark County Commissioners approved the plans for a new resort on that failed Ferris wheel site. They're going to build a 752-room hotel casino right there. It's going to be heart-shaped. And what they want to do is we're all familiar with the Fremont Street Experience. They want to have kind of an awning-type show right there in front of the building, and they want to not tear down those two stacks that you see, but they want to incorporate it. They want to build a restaurant between those two stacks.
3: Let's talk to the
0: I don't know how they're going
3: to
0: do it.
3: To the high-end builder here. I don't know what they're going to be able to do. I'm guessing with the amount of force they put into the ground.
4: Yeah, I mean, I would think if they were going to do a Ferris wheel, it's got a fair amount of structural,
3: underneath,
4: integrity. So,
0: yeah.
4: I mean, you can do anything as long as you got enough money and enough, imagination, you can build anything.
3: So we were tying that in because we've talked each week about the NBA, the Desert Diamond Arena, where we are sitting. Two stories related to that is this just came out today, the Las Vegas NBA expansion bid reportedly being eyed by the Walmart Heiress. So we know they got all the money in the world. I think they're estimated
0: they're worth $18 billion.
3: They're combined, yes.
0: Yeah.
3: $162 billion between them all. They have the money to do it. So we got the Magic Johnson bid that's not completely official. The Las Vegas Jacks with all the different Suns. And I'm going somewhere with this, tying this back in. We've also know that we've got the Bob Iger from the Disney wants to do it. But the Skyview, I think this is this proposal right where we're sitting now, Diamond Arena, that somehow that's going to get incorporated because they need that extra land. Looking at the plans, we're going to see. But it's pretty exciting to see, since the radio station would actually be inside that arena. I think the Skyview and that, I think they may get combined. What is the new name? It's not Skyview anymore. What's the new name of the project next door that you were just talking of? So Skyview is the old name for the High Roller. What's the name of that new casino they're building? With a heart shape.
0: Oh yeah, it's a heart. They don't have a name for it yet. That's just what they want to do.
3: I've seen the I've seen the renderings for it.
0: Yeah,
3: it looks a lot like the Hard Rock Casino. You know, the Hard Rock is taking shape. It's pretty amazing.
0: Right.
3: Down there, it didn't look like it was going to take shape when F1 was here. You and I drove by it and had the shell, had the all structural concrete out, but none of the glass had been up. That was in November.
4: Have you seen the one in Florida?
3: Looks pretty cool right now. I've seen it online.
4: I've seen the one in Florida. It's impressive. It's large, very large.
0: Well,
3: This is pretty large here.
0: Well, the guitar that you see for the Hard Rock, I mean, you can't even see the Trump Hotel anymore.
3: It blocks it out.
0: Right. It totally blocks it out because you used to be, as you look north on Las Vegas Boulevard, from the Las Vegas sign, you could see the Trump Tower. Now you can't see it
4: anymore. Well, they brought it all the way out to the street, basically.
0: Yeah, I mean, exactly.
4: So, yeah, definitely is going to block a lot.
0: And it did.
3: I failed to mention at the beginning, we appreciate Tycor Title, kind of powered with them, partnered with them. Got a nice closing with them this week, a 1425 on Monday. Got our signing for them. Everything's going well. I called them for a property profile. We always mention them. We also have something going. We're going to talk with our expert builder here, but Assembly Bill 396 and these ADUs, the boxable and all that, they're helping us with all the marketing. They're going to help empower this as we find a lot of people who want passive income. I'm going to segue. I just saw a story. I was going to mention it. It says the new goal for America's is passive income, right? Everybody wanted to be retired in this, but the idea of actually having income and not having to work as much, we are going to tie into that. One last story related to something big, the Prim Terribles Casino actually was approved and took over today. It was supposed to be another couple weeks. We're talking about, I just drove in from California.
0: Opened
3: yesterday.
0: Up today.
3: Opened up officially. It was going to be a couple more weeks. So they did the, it was quiet yesterday when it went through, but it's official today.
0: And they have employed 350 people. Well, they were employed before, but they thought they were going to lose their jobs. And thankfully, they're back to work again. So God bless them.
3: Well, I happen to know the very big boss there. He did lose his job. What was your saying? The closer to the...
4: Farther up the ladder you go, the closer to the, you are to the door in the casino.
3: In this particular case, they took everybody but this particular gentleman from there. Terrible's open. That's good. 300-plus jobs out there.
4: Yeah. Did they keep the roller coaster?
3: So the roller coaster, they're getting recertified. I don't know. It's called the Desperado. It was the tallest roller coaster in America at one point. It's right up there. Certainly one's taller now, but it's got a nice big free fall. I have ridden that.
4: Oh, I have too.
3: Ridden the dead of summer. It's like 100.
0: It goes over 100 miles per hour.
3: I don't know how fast it scoots, though. It's very high. And,
4: you kind of go into the ground. And
3: it's even more exciting knowing it's in bankruptcy and it may fall down, right? Again, it's a little bit of a fear. But they do want to refurbish that. I don't know if you remember if you go in there. I just went to a MMA-style fight about a year and a half ago. They had one over the wintertime. There used to be toboggans that actually float through there. There's a little floating. I want to see if they actually resurrect that or not. We actually have lots of different things.
5: I remember when Luxor had that.
3: Luxor had that. I do not remember that.
4: I don't remember that either.
5: They had weird stuff
4: floating. I don't go to the strip very much.
0: The Luxor used to have the Nile.
3: Yeah.
0: Remember? It went around the building.
5: Yeah, they had weird stuff.
4: Well, the Venetian has the
5: gondolas.
4: Well, gondolas. Yeah, yes. The gondolas.
0: Right.
5: Yeah, have you ever done it?
4: No.
5: Me either.
3: No?
4: You don't go to the strip.
3: You're on the strip all the time.
5: Yeah. I don't know.
3: You're a high roller.
4: I don't go anywhere near the strip. I'm not. I learned a long time ago.
3: I used to go to the strip a lot. Now I go if I have to go or somebody's here, I'll go. If I want to go to a casino where Red Rock, we go to Durango and different things.
0: Right.
3: For concerts, yes, we will go down. But, I don't just go to the strip. We like going maybe even downtown. We were talking about the Fremont experience. Maybe we'll bring a little bit more of that way. Got some headlines. There's a lot of different headlines that I always talk about every week about how the news can be confusing. You see, one headline says the sky is falling. The other one says everything's up. One of the headlines we just saw said that mortgage rates, let's see, we're at the all-time, the highest since 2019 in foreclosures. See this, Brian?
5: So, yeah, I saw it.
3: So, but at the same time, we're at all-time record high prices here in Vegas. What do we mean by that? In May of 2022, when rates were around 3%, we were at 482. Now we've had 490 last month. We had 490 in June. We're seeing that our market above 1 million is up 13% over May, year over year. We like to compare it seasonally, right? The seasonality of these time. 16.1% up over June. Over June, the people that are less affected by rates are having money. They are bringing it here. It's no, everybody knows it's from California. Well, now the Review Journal and other organizations, Inman News, they're all actually affirming that, Brian, that people with money are moving here. Tax reasons, third lowest property tax state in the nation. Isn't that true?
5: Yeah, no, I saw the migration. You know, it comes to here, Florida, and Texas.
3: They are coming here. So mortgage rates are rising again, but home owners are seeing more advantages. CNBC, I read them every day. So we talk a lot of times about national stories. We like to bring it home here in Las Vegas. Sales are up, or actually. And so we were hitting 2,700 sales last month. Right now we have 10,364 total homes available. You know, what was it? In March, we were at a 5.99% average rate. I remember the day we talked about it. I talked to Jim because it was on the one of the headlines AM 670 was playing all day, was this rate. We talked about it going into spring. We're going to have this amazing springtime. Then we got into war. Wars are very inflationary. Rates have spiked. What are we at? 6.55 now?
5: It's
3: somewhere
5: a little
3: that
5: higher
3: rate?
5: Today.
3: A little bit higher today. Rates are up, inflationary. But what we're seeing is we're still seeing sales. We're seeing high prices. And CNBC, if you go further into the story, they're saying this may be the time to buy. And why is that? Because if rates do go down, some things change going into the fall and winter, going to have what? More competition.
5: Multiple offers.
3: Right, Brian? So tell me about that. Multiple offers. The rates go down. We got these charts, and you look at them, you see the price, and you go, I don't like the rate. Then the rates go down. What happens to price in a market like this?
5: It goes up.
3: It starts to go up. Now you look at your payments, so you're paying more. Yeah, your rate's a little bit lower, but your rates are running up. Affordability. So I'll be on the Kevin Walsh Show with you tomorrow. Every
0: yes.
3: time we talk about it, we are the all-time low affordability. Remember, guys, when it used to be kind of affordable to live here in Vegas?
0: Oh, yeah.
3: It's not anymore. Everything is expensive, and it is all around the country.
4: But it's still cheaper than California.
3: Still cheaper in California.
0: Yeah,
3: about 26% cheaper than being there, but affordability is at a all-time low. $111,000, guys, to buy the average house that's going on here. Rates are there. We're going to talk more about that. We also want to talk about what Wall Street Journal says is the new American dream, which is passive income. We're going to tie this into Assembly Bill 396. If you have a house with more than 7,000 square foot lot, most places in Vegas, in Summerlin, maybe 56 to 6,000, you got a place over seven. We've got a way that you can walk in with no money down and put some income into your pocket. We're going to be talking about boxables and ADUs. Got an expert in here on this. We're going to take a little break. And when we come back, we're going to be talking about the new gold rush, as it's being called in California, which is the newest additional dwelling units that you can do. It's the Richard Husel Real Estate Hour.

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4: We're back on the Richard Huzel Real Estate Hour. Appreciate Tycor Title. It is who we use. I will say this, doing pretty well. We talk about this every so often. This isn't what I was going to talk about, but 80%, 75% of agents have sold no homes. And if you're calling an agent, people hire the first people. There's this another statistic that 78% of people hire the very first agent they talk to. Maybe somebody just got their real estate loan. Brian's been doing loans many, many moons in doing this. And I will tell you, this is kind of my little low-key brag. I just hit $60 million in active listings as of today. We just picked up our 40th listing in Amato, which is an area we're in. We have 10 within 600 yards of each other. And this sale is our first one over $1 million in Amato. It's typically under $1 million. There's only three sales ever in there. We're doing our ice cream open house, and I invited you. Why? Yeah. We have so many houses. I got Roy Branham here. We are crushing. We are hitting Amato. 40th deal there. We do something kind of special. If you're getting ready to sell, you want a second opinion on a loan. You want somebody that can tell you, they can handle all kinds of things. Talk about to the Brian with the ratepro.com. Give us a call. See what we do special and why we are actually selling houses. Don't talk to an agent that hasn't sold in 2 years that tells you the market's bad. There are still high prices. Get a second opinion on that. We're back with Tumbleweed Todd. Tumbleweed Todd, this is your DJ name. So we had you on, and I loved having you on. You've been friends, my wife's family, 40-plus years. You're an expert in building. You built Foley's house, the owner of the Golden Knights. What?
5: Who's also in the basketball mix.
4: He's about to be in the basketball mix. We've talked about that at quite a bit. He's the first one to submit a formal build. But you also did the interior for the Golden Knights practice facility.
5: Right, City National. We did the interior branding, they call it.
4: Yeah.
5: The big castle and all of that. That was a lot of fun.
4: So Brian and I and Roy, we're co-listing the ultra-luxury auto stack. It's called the Stack out by Raider Way. And when we actually brought that on, I said, you know what? I'm going to get hired. I'm going to get Todd to come out.
5: That's an impressive building.
4: It's an impressive building. So we got 29 units. These are this is a car community, guys. It has a clubhouse. You can't just can't be a contractor and just throw your truck and trailer in there. These are all going to have Ferraris and six-figure Camaros and all these cool cars with all the lifts. Just last Tuesday, we had lifted in here. We are getting the floors, having the floors done, putting in all these lifts. But we had you come over, talk about tenant improvements.
5: No, it's a beautiful building. It's in a great location, and it's, you know,
4: accessible. Didn't you have a deposit on one a couple years back?
5: I did. When they first did it, we were going to move our construction offices out there.
4: So they changed the concept, and a lot of it had to do with the economics that things changed, as you know, with COVID. Supply and demand. So these smaller units that were going to be set up like this, change it to an ultra-luxury car community. But one thing I want to talk to you about, so you have your – tell us a little bit about your – business, which is Modern Element Construction, and your time here in Vegas and your building.
5: Well, I've been here since 1967, so I've been here a long time. I got in construction around 95 and basically got into custom homes. And I love building custom homes because they're like, you know, growing something out of the ground, and it's everyone is individualized. They're no two alike. And it just creates a lot of fun. And so I've been doing that for 31 years. And I actually retired, and my daughter now runs the company. And I basically try to keep my toe into the door so I don't feel totally, you know, outside of the...
4: Well, you just generaled a seven-figure project. My wife's work. She has 185,000 square feet of building. They had a major water damage. When I say major, tell major, the water force, believe this or not, it actually broke the foundation and cracked up the whole... 9 foot, what was that, like an 8 foot water main that cracked?
5: No, it wasn't a big water main. The problem was it was so old, and it was a fire sprinkler, the main coming into the building.
4: So it broke up the concrete.
5: Yeah. Well, it was actually shooting out the sides of the building. I mean, that was, and it was like 3 feet of water in the building.
4: Oh, yeah.
5: And that was an interesting situation.
4: So you can fix all of those. 31 years, your daughter runs it now, but you do tenant improvements. We had you come out, talk about tenant improvements. I want to talk to you a little bit about this thing that we've been talking about, which right now there's a guy named Thatch Nguyen. You can probably pronounce his last name better. Got 3 million plus followers. There we go. So he's all over internet. He's up from Washington State, but he just came out today with a review journal. He cited the review journal article, and he says, Nevada's casita law adds more housing options across Las Vegas. He's citing the story. He says it's an absolute gold mine for Vegas, and he's looking to bring investors in here. So you know about building. Let's talk about this. What was different? You know, the old ADUs are called casitas. So many people misuse that term. Casita means a little house. Typically, people say they have one, right? And it's just attached, and basically it's just an extra bedroom with a side door. It's not a real casita.
5: Well, it was in-law quarters. They called it everything. And you could do them, but you just couldn't put a stove in them.
4: That
5: was the big thing. And so, you know, we could have everything, bathrooms, whatever, but you could not physically put a stove because then it became a dwelling that you could rent or lease, and that was against the code. And now they've changed that, which is awesome.
4: So this Assembly Bill 396 came out, went into law on July 1st. This bill actually has some teeth in it. They're saying that the municipalities or HOAs will get a $5,000 fine with prevailing attorney fees if your HOA, unless you have specific rules that say you can't do it. You can build these in Summerlin and stuff. So if you typically have a 7,000 square foot lot, you can add, say, a Boxable as an example. By the way, Boxable just went public on NASDAQ.
6: Yep, saw that.
4: They had a SPAC came out. Valued at $3.5 billion. When I went through there, I thought, wow, that's a pretty first-rate organization.
6: But, you know,
4: I didn't realize they were
6: $3.5
4: billion.
6: What are they doing, like two a day, right?
4: They're building a couple a day right now. They're taking them into California. They're streamlining it. Also, this bill goes into effect. It says that they can streamline these plans. The goal is to have more affordability in California, Washington, and right here in Vegas. So the rules before is you could build one of these, but you couldn't have a kitchen in it.
5: Well, you couldn't have a kitchen. It couldn't be rented. I mean, there was all kinds of laws that, you know, that went into it. But by doing this, you're going to allow, you know, people to have their kids home, or, you know, because more kids are staying at home because they can't afford to move out.
4: We got a 20 and 22-year-old, and they're both gainfully employed, but it's expensive.
5: I don't know how young people today do it.
4: We don't know. That's a question for an expert. What if you have an old one? Can you retrofit it? And by the way, I'll half answer that question. What's expensive with doing it is when you have slabs. Now you see a great place for a kitchen. You often have to saw cut the concrete.
5: Well, no, you could have a kitchen. That was never the problem. You could have the sink. You could have everything else. You just physically couldn't have the stove. So what we did was we would build the entire kitchen, and we would put a blank space where the stove was. And then we would final out, and what you did after the fact was totally up to you.
4: Absolutely. So the new rule with the Boxables is you can have a kitchen. while you're doing your kitchen and your plumbing, might as well
5: you
4: put
5: can
4: it in a spot
5: retro it, by the way,
4: for a washer and dryer. But here's a couple of the other rules before that was a biggie that many people qualified for was the additional parking space. The new rule changes the requirement. You only have to have one spot. So many, many homes are going to be able to be qualified for this. Why are we talking about this? Well, a Wall Street journalist came out today, said people want passive income. The rule that's going to make this really good is you can't rent these out for short term. They're designed for people to rent. They're specifically allowing you to rent them. Moreover, they're saying they're for rentals. In other words, before it was all you could just use it yourself.
5: Yeah, but how are they getting around the address?
4: Well, ADU means additional dwelling unit. It's going to have the same address. It's not going to be. We're going to see how this goes. There's something, when a rule gets passed, it goes into the NAC. It's called Nevada Administrative Code. They take this rule. Now they got to apply it. You know about codes. They're going to adopt these. They may give it an address with a half. You remember places that would have an address, right? 1846 and a half. It'll be a back and have its own mail. You're still going to be on the same meter. You're not going to submeter it out, and you're going to do it. So you're going to include your water and electric from every. You're going to have a sub panel. So you got a 200 or 400 panel on the front. You're going to do a sub panel for the back for that. But you can build these. So why are we talking about these guys? Well, I'm a property manager. We got Roy Branham here. We've got Brian Ichikawa. We are reaching out. We just set up a farm with Tycor, 40,000 people that we have found in the areas that we want to look that have, what, a lot to over? Tell us about our criteria.
6: They have lots over 7,000 square foot. They've had, and they've owned these homes for more than 5 years, so they got some equity so that we can get them a loan to pay for this whole thing.
4: So you got a little equity in your house. You don't have to have a big amount of money. We can get everything qualified. Now, we're talking about boxable specifically. Say somebody wants to do something a little fancier with maybe a modern elements construction. You can do it. You can actually do this concept. So if this is something that interests you, or maybe you thought about one before and you go, oh, no, I live in Summerlin. I can't do it. Baloney, you can actually do it in Summerlin. If you go to the Mesa Ridge, $2-4 million places. There's some of them are just pool houses.
5: Oh, you will definitely see a jump in requests for.
4: You're going to see a request. So maybe you want something a little fancier and boxable. Somebody could reach out to you and talk
5: Absolutely.
4: About the whole process.
5: I mean, it's fairly easy. You basically just contact us. You know, we have to draw plans and things like that. But it's a fairly easy process. It's not a big deal. A little bit time consuming now.
4: So it's about 9 months is the process between the permits, right? 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We were out there, quite the organization. We can actually, they can set you up and do everything, but you can get a loan. 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You'll buy it. 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
4: 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And there are some properties you can actually do more than one on, and it has to do with lot coverage. Talk about what lot coverage is. I describe it. You as an expert.
5: I mean, lot coverage is basically, the percentage of your square footage to your lot size.
4: So we always talk about 10,000 square feet. You got a 3,000 square foot home. You've got 10,000, right? So that's 30%. You have 70% available. You do what's called setbacks. That's how close you can build to your property line. You find out what it is for yours at the zoning in your particular area and address that you're at. Subtract that. And if you have enough room, you can build a property that is no more than 50% of the coverage of the back.
5: You can also get a variance to get closer to the property line in the back.
4: You get a variance based on some engineering things. You've got a very flat lot. If you've got one that's terraced and 16 feet below, like where we live,
5: it becomes
4: a little
5: bit
4: different things. But most people will do it. So the zoning we found, we have over 40,000 people right off the bat that actually qualify. And I think it was closer to 69,000. But the most they wanted to do for our farm is about 40,000 people. These are all people that could actually add this. Maybe move your kids. You got your kids in college. You're paying. Rent's crazy, isn't it, Jim? We always talk about the affordability. It is up there. This is something you can build in your backyard. You can rent it. And the other thing you can do is the guy Thatch, say his last name.
6: Thatch Wynn.
4: He's saying that you can almost double your property values by building these for the...
6: He does a ton of them up there.
4: This guy's got... By the way, I started following him because of all his Lambos. He's got an SF60. He's got a Ferrari. He's got all kinds of crazy cars. But he's a proponent of this. He says, build three of these and change your life, right? And you can actually do it. So we're gonna put together a little seminar. Run a little late on this segment. We're talking with Tumbleweed Todd Barrett, expert.
5: I'm going to kill you.
4: I love
5: this.
4: That one. Modern Element Construction. He's the expert. Built the Foley's, the owner of the Golden Knights home. We're going to talk with him more after the break. We appreciate you listening. This is the Richard Huzel Real Estate Hour.

0: 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Clay Travis and Buck Sexton at 9. Kevin Wall at noon. Wayne Allen Root, afternoons at 3. 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
3: The Las Vegas Strip skyline is changing seemingly by the day. We're not just talking about a 700-foot-high guitar halfway between the Welcome to Las Vegas sign and the Stratosphere. The Athletics Ballpark is beginning to take shape. Last month, the first arching roof truss was put into place. Yesterday, crews installed the second one. In all, there will be seven arches. The $2 billion project is on schedule for the Athletics to begin play in the 2028 baseball season. The Athletics rally came up short in Arizona last night, losing in 10 innings to the Diamondbacks 6-5. The Aviators opened a six-game homestand with an 11-7 loss to El Paso on Tuesday night. Five more games with the Chihuahuas this week at Las Vegas Ballpark. The Las Vegas Aces are in the midst of a light schedule that only has them playing twice in 16 days. One of those is tonight in Washington, D.C.
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5: At a 535, quick check of the traffic cams. Got a new accident there on Tropical Parkway. That's at the 15 northbound freeway overpass. Crews are cleaning up. An accident, 11 southbound at the Galleria off-ramp in Henderson, and watch for an incident there, 15 north, that's at Charleston. Now you're up to date with on-time traffic.
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10: We're back on the Richard Husel Real Estate Hour live on the Las Vegas Strip with Tumbleweed Todd Garrett. That was his old call sign, is that DJ there. But we were talking about these ADUs. I want to say two quick stories. Believe it or not, Jerome Powell, let me say, Jerome Powell, the former Fed chair, about 16 months ago, I saved this article. He says, we talk about affordable housing. He goes, but it's always going to go up and to the right. He said, populations are growing, right? Four people are born a minute, two people die. We're going to continue to grow. He goes, home prices are never going down unless something significant, systemic happens. This is kind of wild, guys. We heard about San Francisco falling off after COVID and different things. Right now, the boom in artificial intelligence and anticipation of a massive tech IPOs have triggered an unprecedented luxury housing frenzy in San Francisco. 140 homes. This, pinch yourself on this. 140 homes in San Francisco have sold for over $1 million over asking price in the first half of the year. Now, we're talking about possibly getting a tech boom here. This will save this for another topic, but people are moving here. Waymo's here, Zook, all these different ones. Prices are going to continue to go up here, guys. They are really going to go. You mentioned, Ben, you bought 18 acres up there. Now, I'm a broker. Roy Branham, my buddy, he's closed 8 houses in Oregon last year. I was just in Medford last year. My dad's built tiny homes. He's a licensed developer. He's built, he's split a lot of land and
11: Ben, well, I need to talk to him then.
10: Port hangars and things. They have their special rules for these ADUs, and you may not know of this yet if you're just getting in. They make it very specific. The lot coverage is nothing. You could drop a 400-square-foot tiny home on like a 500-square-foot lot.
11: I just want to know if you can put them together and create something a little bigger.
10: There is. Oh, actually, is it? Since you're talking about it, I'm going to show you a community. This guy bought land that you couldn't do anything else with, and he pieced together portions of it. Basically, you call that ghost forgot the name. You buy little edges of people's property, and then you make it into one new plot. He put 18 homes on a very small amount of acre. It made just a fortune on it. But the reason these are out is affordability is so poor. We have all these land. Look at, you know, go out into different parts of Vegas. And you see somebody's house, they got 10,000-square-foot lot. They got a 3,000-square-foot home. You're like, there's a place for a home. We always talk about on the Kevin Walsh show and stuff, the news, Lombardo, we're trying to release more land, release more land. We have tons of unbuilt land here, but we have these archaic rules that say, oh, you can't build here because of old zoning rules. These new rules are out. If this is something that interests you, passive income, maybe bringing your kids home, maybe taking the property you have now existing, build on the back, rent it, now sell that out. Brian, you've got loans for these people.
12: Yep.
10: You talked about interest only, but talk about another one, a regular traditional HELOC where you either make it an amortized payment.
12: It's amortized over 10, 20, even 30 years, and you can keep your current first mortgage with a low rate, so you don't have to lose that. And this one, you can budget it for the next 30 years.
10: If you've got equity, you don't have to have crazy credit or big income. You can actually do this. You can build this. If you don't want to do anything, we're talking about Boxable. They got a package. It's around 130 grand. That includes your house. You can do a pitch roof if you like. That includes all the permits. Somebody has likes this idea. They got a little bit nicer house. They want something fancier than a Boxable. They want to talk to an expert. Can they give you a call and talk about this, Todd?
11: Oh, absolutely. I mean, we would love to help them with it. We do a lot of guest houses, pool houses, whatever, you know, name they want to attach to it. But it's a fairly easy process. It's not a big deal.
10: Straightforward. Takes a little bit of time. You got a little bit of lead time to do it. But you build some of the fanciest places in town. We were talking about this. You could make somebody a pretty nice place.
11: Oh, we can make anybody anything they want. I mean, it depends on
10: money.
11: How much you can dream and how much money you want to spend. But I like the Boxable thing. I think it's a great way to do it for people, cost effective.
10: So, guys, we're talking about Boxable. Their efficiency. So these are these snap together houses. It doesn't sound very efficient. They actually have less dust coming through the doors. They're tighter in their joints. Their HERS rate, is it HERS rating? Their efficiencies rating is above.
12: They had a lot of insulation, too.
10: Unbelievable insulation. They snap together. On one of their videos, they drop a car on the roof of it, and it doesn't go anywhere. It'll sustain, it'll take hurricane winds. It's very strong. Fireproof materials. It's pretty incredible what they
11: that
10: are.
11: Is.
10: And once you have your slab in place, they set up in 6 hours. 6 hours from ready to go.
12: And,
10: so,
12: and it's not like a trailer
11: house.
12: They're
11: putting me out of business.
10: It's not a trailer.
12: Yeah, so there's no chassis or nothing.
10: They're nice, but they've got the kitchens in them. They've got washer and dryer, LED lights, 9-foot or 10-foot ceilings. If you ever walked in, I'm from Oregon, right? Roy and I know this. You walk in the old manufactured homes, they got like, yeah, you can touch the ceiling, 7-foot ceilings and things. This is a real house, and they have all different facades, so you can put different rock around them. You can do wood. Once you get it on your site, you can customize it from there. They got split ACs. I'm telling you, the day we went 2 Wednesdays ago, it must have been 110 degrees out that day. We're sweating like hookers in church, and we're outside doing this tour. It was ice cold in these things. Absolutely efficient, quiet. They're quite something.
11: I have to go see these.
10: So I mean, we'll do the Boxable tour, and we're going to talk to you about Oregon a little bit more. Let me change to a different topic that people are not sure about. Business Insider came this today. Here's their headline. Home buyers are getting trapped in terrible deals with their real estate agent. Let me read this one paragraph for you, because we're talking about the buyer's brokerage agreement, and there's confusion in it. And I'm going to tell you why you do not want to marry somebody. You want to date them first. Business Insider. Kristen Gannis was ready to fire a real estate agent. He was nice, but sometimes slow to respond. She says he lived far away from their desired area, and they texted him to let him know that he was going to be moving on. But there was a problem. When her and her partner had first met him to sign, they had to sign what's called a BBA, a buyer's brokerage agreement. It had contained language that exclusively bound the pair to a brokerage for 1 year, and getting out of the agreement would cost them money. Until a couple of years ago, this was pretty unusual. But typically now, since August 17th of 2024, we have something called the buyer's brokerage agreement. I want to explain what this is. This is a rule. It is not a law. It's through the Realtors Association. Colorado is already working on repealing it. I want to tell you what you can do. So we have a lot of listings, Roy. You were showing them. So if I have my own listing and you call me, I can show you any one of my listings without signing a buyer brokerage agreement. That's why right now we are doing more and more open houses, right? We're doing our ice cream open house this week. We're doing five different ones. We get to talk to a lot of buyers, and hopefully they'll want to work with us. But if I want to go take you to another property, I have to sign this buyer brokerage agreement. Let me tell you what you probably can't be doing if you work with Brian, Roy, or I. What we will do, I say date us before you marry us. We will sign a very short one with you for 2 or 3 days just to show you the houses. If you like working with us and want to work further, we'll extend one for this period. So here's what it is. It is a rule that says that you're to be aware that money is going to be paid out on a commission, that you're going to work with a dedicated broker or brokerage at this time. And what's happening is people are being told and getting misinformation. They got to sign for 6 months or a year. What if you just met the person for the very first time? It's like going straight from blind date to prenuptial agreement. It's like, you know, it really is.
11: No,
10: you're going to pay me 3% interest. How do you know if I'm a good agent? You just saw my one ad and you did it. Wouldn't you like to actually maybe go see a few houses?
12: We had one this week for 4%.
10: A 4% co-op. So people are signing these. They're being told, hey, I got to show you this. You know, it's no big deal. One signature, and they're getting locked into these deals. Some brokerages that aren't selling very many houses, they're telling people, you got to buy us to get out. So if you don't like that concept, give my team a call. You want to work with Roy? He's a dedicated buyer's agent on there. We'll sign a short one with you. See if you like what we do.
11: Is that what happened when they deregulated the real estate thing? I don't really
10: know. Antitrust suit that got settled very recently. We're coming up on a break in the next minute. We'll run this out. That got settled, $5.6 billion, but it was supposed to be $100 billion. And the new rule is they came out with, they said, so many agents were saying, come buy a house with me. It's, quote, free, right? It's not free. The money's coming from somewhere. So for clarity to say, hey, money's being spent, the new deal is we have to sign this agreement saying, listen, you're going to be on the hook for X percentage. Now, the reality is buyers' commissions actually went up 0.2%. They did not go down with this new rule. Part of it is we went into a buyer's market, and agents that actually had buyers, Brian, could command a little bit more money. So it didn't go down. All it has done is clarify it. Now, over 99% of all the deals, the seller is still paying the commission. Isn't that right, Brian?
12: Yeah. And matter of fact, I've had several deals die because the seller said, I'm only paying 2.5. I'm not paying your 3.
10: And so you'll have an agent that'll stick and lose a deal. Well, we have a fiduciary duty. Your best interest is supposed to be ahead of mine. I'll always work through that. If it's the right house, we want to do it, I will cut that down. So with the BBA, if you don't like what you've been told, you've been railroaded, that you got to sign a multi-month one, give my team a call. The Husel team, Richard Husel, got Roy Branham, my buddy of many years. He's licensed in Oregon just like I am. We will take care of you. We'll sign a short one with you. If you like it, great. If you don't, just tell me you don't want to work with us. It's really easy. I don't want to work with you if you don't want to work with me. You can get out. I'm not going to hold you into anything. We're going to come up on our final break. We're going to be talking more with Tumbleweed Todd Barrett, more expert builder. I want to talk about some of your cool stories when we come back. We appreciate Tycor Title, the best title company in town. By the way, I saw Tycor Title in Medford on the street yesterday. Appreciate you listening. This is the Richard Husel Real Estate Hour.
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10: We're back on the Richard Husel Real Estate Hour. Got a full house here today. We're talking with Todd Barrett with Modern Element Construction. 31 years, you built some of the most expensive houses in town. You just made a good point, and we were talking about how Lennar does what they call Next Gen. You're like, I wonder which builder here in Vegas is going to start incorporating them. We saw that Toll Brothers, nobody builds swimming pools in their house, right? You wait all this time to have a house built. You go into summer, then you got to start the whole process with a pool. Toll Brothers said, hey, you know what? People want pools. They're spending the money. Let's get a builder. We'll close at the same time. Bigger deposit, but you got that pool when you first move into your house. I could see builders, and it's a good point, saying, wait, we got all this additional land. Why don't we start throwing some options? The time to do it is not when you retrofit it. It's when it's brand new. They're cutting the slab out. They're pouring it there. They got all the underground. It's cheaper and easier to do.
11: Yeah.
10: They're going to start building these. I think you're going to see builders reassessing the land that they have and saying, because what builders do is they look at the land, what do we want to build? And if they say, yeah, we can build a more reasonable house here, but we can get the extra money by making a turnkey ADU in the back for $250,000 or whatever it is, it's an additional house. What an ADU means is, up in Oregon where we sell, and you're a homeowner up there now, you get a lot of lots that are called dividable. So you can have a half acre, an acre. They have zoning, R1, R4, whatever it is. That means you can have one residential, and it gives the numbers how many per acre. You could get some of these buildable, dividable lots where it's very simple. You do a process, you cut the line in half, and you have a lot, and you can add that additional. Then when you do it, you can sell that as its own address and stuff. An ADU means it's all attached to the same unit. You're not going to sell it separately, but it's income, and they're pretty good idea. Don't you think builders are going to, we're going to start seeing this coming up. And this is what
11: Definitely.
10: The guy that's one of the biggest proponents for it says, Vegas is the new gold mine. Oceanside, California right now. Boxable, by the way, they're sending them all to Southern California. They're almost sold out. They're selling everything to SoCal.
12: Yeah, they have more options in California.
10: Well,
12: California
10: is so darn expensive. You know, imagine I sold closed a deal in Oceanside, no swimming pool, 1,700 square foot house, but it's out. It wasn't by the ocean. It was 1-1-2. We got multiple offers last June when we closed on that, perfect for the ADUs.
11: That's how many what of those houses thinking. Now in Pacific Palisades that were burned down do you think are going to get built back with?
10: So their rules there, and this is for the California, you would think that people would want to be able to put these on. You take a place like Oceanside, you could probably rent one of those for $2,500 a month. They're only $1,300, $1,400, $1,500 here. I do want to throw this in for a minute. I got to give one little pitch on myself. 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

0: 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We've been doing this for years, and we are all in for this. 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
1: That's a
0: no-brainer. You got a place that's over $2,500 a month. You start looking at all the additional costs from there. At 7%, we're going to actually fix your repairs for you, save you some money on your AC, and we are going to season, give you an idea with our maintenance. We're going to lube your garage door. We're going to take locks that are loose, tighten them up. We're going to change the light bulbs. We're going to do filters on your house. 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We provide those batteries for your smoke detector once a year. We give you a maintenance log of everything you've done. You just pay me one fee. That's it. You cannot beat that. Don't believe these other places that have 6% in this. What they do, the difference between rate and yield, you add up all your additional costs and see what it really costs you, all these additional fees. I just give you one fee. It's unbeatable. I met a lot of people on
1: this sounds
0: radio.
1: Like a good billboard.
0: Sounds like a billboard. I've got a few of them. So let's talk about something with you. You've been building 31 years. You got some really interesting stories. That's why I left having you on all the time.
2: I find your stuff more interesting than my stuff. My stuff's boring. I mean, I build, you know, it's from what I did. It's just more fun to build unique things.
0: Sure. But
2: building is basically four walls and, you know, and a roof. I mean, it's not rocket science, but it's when you get into the unique things that people ask for, that's when it becomes fun for me.
0: Well, you've told us a few things off air. Tell us about some of your fun, a couple of fun ones you can tell us about without
2: The most fun I probably had was doing a glass wine floor, but it was backlit from below.
0: Yep.
2: And that was unique because nobody ever thought you could put glass on the ground and walk on it and light it up, because where are you putting the bulbs?
0: Right.
2: And so figuring that out and doing that and having it come, it was pretty spectacular, and it looks really good. Unfortunately, on radio, you can't show those things, but I can tell you it looks
1: really
2: good.
1: What's the tackiest thing you ever did?
2: Oh, goodness. I did a house in Red Rock Country Club, one of the first houses I ever did, and it was about an 8,000-square-foot house, but the guy wanted shag carpeting. He wanted avocado appliances, all retro 1970s look. And he got it, I mean, but it was really, really bad, you know.
0: Good
2: but
0: quality,
2: but
0: ugly, huh?
2: Oh, yeah.
0: Yeah. So, appreciate it. We're talking with Todd Barrett, president at Modern Element Construction. So for fun, you were a DJ in another life.
2: Yes, I
0: that was a little side gig you did?
2: No, it wasn't a side. It was just one of those things that came up, and I said, why not? And a guy by the name of, it was Country Chuck was the morning guy. Andy Carr was the afternoon guy, and I did nights. And it was a great gig. Made absolutely no money, but had a ton of fun.
0: Now, I didn't know you were a country DJ. I know you had your own radio show, your sports show, Jim.
3: Yeah, I was a country DJ in Ohio, also in California. Did some country stints. Went by J.R. Dallas, which was people who are old enough to remember the TV show Dallas.
0: Oh, sure.
3: And the main
2: Ewing.
3: Character, J.R. Yep. Ewing. Yeah, it was good stuff.
2: Let's hope nobody shot you, though.
3: No, thankfully, no.
0: So you're going to be building some up in Oregon. Let's talk. We're going to make a plan. We're going to go check out Boxables. We're going to talk more with you. If you've been listening to this thinking maybe your property qualifies for an ADU, we have all the rules. We can talk with you. We can help you out with financing. If you want to talk with Todd Bear with Modern Elements, how do they get hold of you?
2: It's 702-430-0057.
0: Appreciate Tycor Title for being our partner. And thank you, guys. We'll see you tomorrow on the Kevin Walsh Show from 1 to 3 p.m. This is the Richard Husel Real Estate Hour.
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2: News this hour from Town Hall. I'm Keith Peters in Washington. Secretary of State Marco Rubio warned Asian leaders Wednesday that Iran's demands to control and collect tolls in the Strait of Hormuz would threaten the world's economy and set a precedent that could be repeated elsewhere in the world. Rubio says the U.S. attacks on Iran are a response to Iranian attacks in the Strait of Hormuz.
3: Commercial ships are going through the straits and they're being blown up. The United States is defending that shipping and, in addition, is targeting the places that are launching against those ships that continue to degrade Iran's ability to target and harm global shipping.
2: The U.S. military has announced that it is conducting a 12th night of strikes against Iran as both sides increasingly target civilian infrastructure. Opening statements began in the trial of the man accused of trying to kill author Salman Rushdie.
4: Prosecutors and defense lawyers gave opening statements Wednesday in 28-year-old Hadi Matar's federal terrorism trial in Buffalo, New York, with Rushdie expected to testify later this week. He was stabbed at a lecture in 2022. Matar is already serving a 25-year prison sentence on the attempted murder conviction and pled not guilty to the terrorism charges he... trial. Prosecutors argue Matar was acting out of loyalty to Iran's late Ayatollah Khomeini, calling for a fatwa, death to Rushdie, over the satanic verses. I'm Julie Walker.
2: President Trump honored the lives of four U.S. service members who were killed in the Middle East and returned to their families at Dover Air Force Base in Delaware. Earlier in the day, he called the ritual over the loss of life one of the hardest things to do as a president. On Wall Street, the Dow down by 6 points, the NASDAQ dropped 146, the S&P 500 declined 10. More at townhall.com.
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6: 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That brief bit of monsoonal moisture Southern Nevada got is giving way to more extreme heat. The National Weather Service issuing an extreme heat warning for Southern Nevada for tomorrow through Monday. Forecasters predicting daytime highs between 108 and 114 degrees Friday through Sunday. Weather watchers say they are more concerned with the overnight lows, though, which are not expected to drop below 90 degrees in many parts of the Vegas Valley, where the average overnight low is normally about 83 degrees. To help beat the heat, Clark County activating cooling stations through at least Friday at community centers, libraries, as well as other buildings. You can find locations and their hours online at helphopehome.org. Just 17 days after the new owner took over and more than a month after the previous owner announced its closure, Prim Valley Resort and Casino is reopening for business today. Terrible's Gaming, the new owners, have announced the property, often called the gateway to Las Vegas, will not charge resort fees and that they would honor rewards earned by returning customers. Back in May, Affinity Gaming, the previous owner, said the gaming outpost was obsolete and an ongoing cash drain and decided to permanently close, potentially making almost 350 people jobless. Terrible's once operated the Prim properties under the Herbst Gaming name. And Las Vegas' job market is getting better as employers added more than 3,000 jobs in June for a total increase of more than 25,000 jobs over the same time last year. That's according to the latest numbers from the Nevada Department of Employment, Training, and Rehabilitation. While the job growth is a good sign, Las Vegas' jobless rate in May was third highest in the country among major cities at 5.3%. Take AM 670 with you wherever you go. Check out our website at 670kmzq.com.
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9: 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That's 702-937-4634. David Allen Capital. When the banks say no, Dexter McLean says yes.
10: KMZQ can now be heard on KEMP Payson, Arizona.
11: Let me be clear. Donald Trump has zero credibility on the issue of election integrity. He's cried wolf and peddled bizarre conspiracy theories about fraud with no evidence.
12: A few moments later.
13: This breaking just a moment ago, New Jersey's Democratic governor, Mickey Sherrill, says that some 6,000 non-U.S. citizens were actually registered to vote.
14: Yeah, Jillian, it turns out that thousands of non-citizens were added to New Jersey's voter rolls.
15: Wow.
14: And some even voted.
16: What? But wait! There's more!
17: The Department of Homeland Security, we've identified 250,000 non-citizens registered to vote in just four states. Plus,
15: yeah.
17: 400,000 individuals that are still registered to vote that are deceased.
15: Well, that is kind of weird. That is kind of weird because, you know, when you, what are you trying to do when you register to vote? What exactly, when you register to vote, what's the thing you want to do? What's the goal of registering to vote? What's the goal in the government trying to get you to register to vote? What are you planning on doing? Going fishing? Is that what you're going to go fishing? You know, I want to register to vote so I can go fishing, or register to vote so I can, buy alcohol. No, you register to vote so you can freaking vote. There you go. And that's what we discovered. Yeah, but there's no voter fraud. There is no voter fraud in America. There is no voter fraud in America. No voter fraud, no voter fraud. Ask ABC, CBS, NBC, PBS, NPR, PBS, PBR, whatever the hell. Ask them all. There's no voter fraud at all. Except, well, I guess in New Jersey, there were 6,600 illegal alien voter registrations and 600 people voted illegally there. But it's only New Jersey. Okay, sure. Yes, it's only New Jersey. Man, we nipped this in the bud. We nipped this in the bud. Oh, my God. The Department of Homeland Security said that preliminary reviews of voter records in California, New Jersey, Nevada, and Pennsylvania, 190,832 non-citizens registered to vote in California. That's a fluke. I mean, that's got to be some sort of computer error or something, right? 35,152 non-citizen registered to vote in New Jersey. Again, it's a fluke. It's a little blip. Somebody inserted a hard drive and a disk upside down, or the whatever was broken. 15,903 non-citizens registered to vote in Nevada. It's Nevada if you live in Nevada, by the way. It's Nevada if you're not in Nevada. 14,546 non-citizens registered to vote in the state of Pennsylvania. Also, the DHS found over 400,000 deceased registrants over 28,000 non-citizens across states that shared their election files with the department. So there you go. And by the way, 400,000 dead registrants. What do you bet 100% of them vote Democrat? Because that's the way it is. That's just the way it is. I mean, honestly, it is so utterly ridiculous. You know why I know there's voter fraud in America? Because I'm not stupid. Because I'm not stupid, and that the media is so bloody incurious about all of this is just freaking laughable, to be quite honest. Here is ABC's big report yesterday, and they went on to say, oh, Donald Trump thinks that the Chinese Communist Party, is trying to cheat in the elections, even though they legit stole the voting data of all of you and me who voted, okay? All of us registered voters, 220 million. They had all the information on you and me. Who knows what kind of information they have on us? They might have your social security number, for God's sakes. But ABC, NBC, PBS, NPR, MS, now CNN, didn't even think that was important. So there's that.
18: Out of the election error revealed here in the Northeast, New Jersey's governor tonight revealing more than
15: 6,000
18: non-citizens were mistakenly added to the voter rolls in that state. So how did this happen?
15: Man, I look at these other 250,000 non-citizens registered in California, New Jersey, Nevada, and Pennsylvania. That's a lot of mistakes, by the way. That's a whole lot of mistakes.
18: How many actually voted? Here's Mary Bruce.
19: Tonight, New Jersey Governor Mikey Sherrill revealing that because of a computer error, about 6,600 non-citizens applied.
15: It's always a computer error. Generally, the computers don't make the errors. It's the people running the computers that make the errors. You always blame the computer. The computer computes, you see. It's the stuff that's put into the computer that generally is bleeped up.
19: Applying for a driver's license, were also improperly registered to vote.
15: Oops.
20: In the case of this error, some individuals indicated that they weren't citizens and weren't eligible to vote.
15: Oh.
20: But the software registered them anyway.
19: The governor says about 400 of those non-citizens actually voted, but that there's no evidence their votes swayed any elections.
15: Yeah, she's got to qualify it, you know. I mean, it's just cheat. I mean, you've just been telling us there's no voter fraud at all. At all. You're crazy to even think there is any. And now you got to qualify it basically. It's just a little tiny bit, and it didn't mean anything.
19: As officials became aware of the issue last week, and that all 6,600
15: people. It's like matching bloodstains on a murder scene. It's like, oh, just a little bit of blood there. Of course, the DNA did match, you know, the murderer and all of that. Just a little, though.
19: People are being scrubbed from the voter rolls.
20: We don't deflect, deny, or exploit problems for our own gain. We find them and we fix them.
15: Sure, and this was the first time you did that. Ah, this is kind of funny. It's kind of funny what happens when you give illegals driver's license or you give them social security numbers like Joe Biden did when they invited 20 million of them to come to the country, gave hundreds of thousands of them. In fact, I heard it was like 2 million of them got social security numbers. And then in places like Minnesota, they gave them driver's licenses.
21: It's done.
22: Packed room at the St. Paul Armory erupted after the governor's signature made driver's license for all the law.
15: Illegal aliens got driver's licenses.
22: Yeah.
15: What could go wrong?
23: So we give driver's licenses to anyone here. You don't have to be a citizen.
15: Yeah,
23: you don't have
15: true,
23: to.
15: That's true, yeah.
23: Which is a photo ID. So if someone comes.
15: I thought it was impossible to get a photo ID.
23: And they register, they have the driver's license, they have an incorrect social or no social or whatever.
15: Yeah.
23: So then they become incomplete.
15: Yeah.
23: But if they walk in to vote with their driver's license,
15: does
23: that make them all of a sudden now okay?
15: Yeah. What is
23: Mr. Linnell?
24: Madam Chair, so the designation on the roster for someone whose registration had been incomplete, if they present the election judge with that acceptable identification document, that would clear the challenge from the roster and they would be permitted to cast a ballot.
15: Okay, well, there's that. That kind of happened. And in states like California, they don't investigate voter fraud at all. They don't investigate it any allegations of voter fraud, they just accept the tally, usually a couple months late because they add up all the votes after the election, and somehow all sorts of election votes just show up after the day of the election, and generally all Democrat votes. So it's just, other than that, there's no voter fraud. There is absolutely no voter fraud, except for in, I guess, well, now we know there's actual real voter fraud in the state of New Jersey, because it's been proven.
0: Four big Democrat states, yeah. One of them being New Jersey.
15: Who's
0: well,
15: that? Yeah.
0: New Jersey's Governor Mikey Sherrill came out right after the speech.
15: It's just a little blood stain on the white Bronco. Doesn't prove anything.
0: Not true. President Trump, once again, lying on election integrity. Oh, how much cruelty truth has to people who lie. Today, Mikey Sherrill had to say, yep, we found 6,600 non-citizens on New Jersey's voter rolls, and 400 of them voted in a recent election. I want to point that out.
15: Actually, 35,152 non-citizens registered to vote in New Jersey, according to the DHS.
0: 400 foreigners voting in one state in one election.
15: Wow.
0: Would be the largest number known in the history of America.
15: But it only happened there. There's no way this happened in California, where 190,832 non-citizens are registered to vote.
0: Even with that revelation, Mikey Sherrill had to say it was all Trump's fault.
15: And where 400,000 dead people were discovered on the voter rolls.
0: It was all my predecessor's fault, who, by the way, was a Democrat as governor. It was a difficult moment, and watching the media that are so aligned with the Democratic Party tonight, they're in chaos. They do not know how to respond. And by the way, the revelations like this, I promise you, are going to keep coming on.
15: No, because there's no voter fraud. We've been told there's no voter fraud. There's no voter fraud, and Donald Trump colluded with Russia, and Hunter Biden's laptop is fake, and Joe Biden's brain is fine. What are you talking about, John Solomon? Here's Jake Tapper. He says this isn't a good look.
1: Cheryl, the governor of New Jersey, made this announcement today. Surprising announcement. Nearly 400 non-citizens voted in New Jersey elections as a result of what she calls a serious software error. Governor Sherrill posted this quote. Quote,
15: it was a software.
1: As the Trump administration tries to weaponize elections.
15: Gosh darn software.
1: For political gain, I am ensuring we protect our elections. She goes on to say the difference is simple. When we find a problem, we don't hide it, deny it, or invent conspiracies. We investigate it, we fix it.
15: Invent conspiracies, okay.
1: And we tell the public. I have to say, though,
15: what?
1: For Democrats, I'm not saying that the Save America, the Save Act is going to pass.
3: Yeah.
1: But this is not good for Democrats' argument that there's no such thing as undocumented.
15: No, but it's just a little bit of, it's just a little bit of blood and some brain matter.
3: This is not good for our country generally, I would say.
1: Even better.
15: Oh, moral relativism there.
3: And it is not, it is, this is a terrible problem to have. I think she
15: This is why the Save America Act is here, because it's meant to solve the problem. And it is a problem. And if you deny it's happening, we're going to find out that there's more of this. And clearly, we found out in the state of New Jersey that you can no longer say there's no voter fraud. You've been saying there's no voter fraud. Now you just can't suddenly say, well, just a little tiny bit of voter fraud. There's just a little tiny bit of voter fraud. Honestly, unbelievable. We've got much more on this coming up. Abby Normal on CNN, she said, well, yeah, it's just a little bit. And Scott Jennings went after her. We got all sorts of, oh, we got a special guest. Randy Fine's going to join us at the bottom of the hour. Zohran Mamdani had to admit that that he can't arrest Bibi Netanyahu. There was no freaking way that was ever going to happen. So we're going to talk to him about that, among other things. Let's take a break and come back. This is the Rob Carson Show.
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34: If you are an illegal or you're voting illegally, we will hunt you.
15: You know, you like in New Jersey there, they just discovered they did.
34: Down.
15: Yeah.
34: We will find you.
15: Yeah.
34: And we will prosecute you.
15: I know, that's true.
34: President Trump is correct when he said that election security is national security.
15: It is,
34: and just four states.
15: Yeah, what?
34: We've identified 250,000 non-citizens registered to vote in California.
15: Yeah.
34: And Pennsylvania.
15: Yeah.
34: New Jersey.
15: Yeah.
34: And Nevada.
15: Wow, that is crazy. 250,000 people, and you divide the number of states, so you took 10, multiply it by like 10 or 11, 250,000. A couple million people probably who are illegal registered. If you extrapolate the number nationwide, and again, why do people register to vote? And why do states get people registered to vote? Is it an accident? Is it, you stumble across the southern border, it's like, hey, amigo, Where do I go to get registered to vote? How do you get registered to vote coming across the southern border as Joe Biden flooded the country with 20 million people? Well, clearly somebody's probably telling you how to register to vote.
34: One thing that I love about numbers and I love about facts
15: what is that?
34: Is they don't lie. The president was giving facts. What we have exposed, what the Biden administration covered up, what the intelligence community held from the American people, Congress, and the executive branch, and we're putting it out there.
15: Yeah, like the 220 million voter rolls, information about voters that were stolen by China. And Donald Trump, all he did a speech last week, all he did was read unclassified data from the Biden administration and the previous administration. And the networks decided it was not worth covering. Here's Tom Fitton talking about that.
8: And so he went online, or went and gave this speech. Big media censored him. CBS censored him. ABC.
15: Why?
8: NBC refused to cover the speech.
15: Why?
8: CNN, I think, turned away from, didn't cover the speech as well. I think only Fox and C-SPAN covered it fully. And he gave information out. And what was the media's response?
15: Yeah.
8: All sorts of fake fact checks.
15: Yeah.
8: And
15: yeah.
8: Again, non sequitur complaints about what he said.
15: Yeah.
8: China stole 220 million voter files.
15: Yeah, they did.
8: And the response
15: it's
8: from
15: true.
8: The media was, well, you didn't say they changed votes with it. what's going on in this?
15: I know.
8: It's like Alice in Wonderland.
15: I know.
8: It's like a little kid saying, you know, to catch a little kid stealing something, and they said, well, I didn't use it. I didn't use the money I stole from you.
15: No, exactly.
8: Are you kidding me? But that's the level of idiocy and dishonesty and disingenuousness we face from the left media.
15: Yeah, because the Democrat Party cannot win elections fairly because they have no platform, they have no common sense, and they're bat guano crazy. That's just the way it is. They can't win with their message, with everything. They can't win. And so they have to do all of this crap, and it is crap. It is. All right? So there you go. And we've just been proven by the state of New Jersey that voter fraud is real, and if you extrapolate it nationwide, there's a real good chance millions of people are registered illegally in the country, and in many states, it's not investigated. And if you get a driver's license, you can go in and vote, blah, blah, blah, blah, blah, blah, blah. So this is why I'm glad that Donald Trump is in office in the 250th year of our birth. Have you, by the way, have you switched to Newsmax? Great shows, Greta Von Susteren. I know her, by the way. She works in the same building. We say hi to each other every single day. And then she's like, security, can you just keep him away from me? Carl Higbee, Rob Schmidt, Finnerty, and more. 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I have a Newsmax Plus membership. 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Thank you very much. Once you start Newsmax Plus, you won't stop. 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By the way, Newsmax is where I'm doing my show. I'm in the Newsmax building in downtown Washington, D.C. Thank you very much. Here's Abby Normal over on CNN. Well, it's Abby Phillips is her name. And after saying forever there's no voter fraud, no voter fraud, no voter fraud, suddenly we find out there's real voter fraud, and hundreds of thousands of illegals are registered in just four states, and a whole bunch of them voted in New Jersey.
9: Because they're trying to defraud the system. Mm. They might have cast a ballot because they just weren't aware that they were incorrectly put on the voter roll.
15: I didn't know that I illegally voted.
10: You weren't aware that they weren't a citizen of the United States?
9: No,
15: no idea how I got in that voting booth and a little mark on it, and all that stuff. I don't even know. I just walked in the wrong building.
11: Said in this instance that they weren't citizens. They were still
9: voting. Is this accurately described as fraud when none of these people tried to register to vote?
10: Yes,
9: they cast ballots. 400 of them cast ballots.
15: Yeah.
10: They had to
15: actively
10: go do that. I assume no one voted in their name. I don't know,
15: but they
10: cast a ballot. Did they not?
15: You just said last week there was no voter fraud there, Abby Normal. And now there's voter fraud. Here she is talking about tolerance for a number of illegal votes.
9: What's your definition of widespread, by the way? Is it 1%? Is it 2%?
10: I don't know. More than 100?
12: I think it's a big problem.
10: What's yours? What's your tolerance for this?
15: Abby Normal, you said there was no voter fraud.
9: Hold on. This is not about tolerance. This is about widespread or is it something that is relatively rare?
10: You're pounding him over the word widespread.
15: Wow.
10: I just would ask you,
9: Scott,
10: what is your tolerance for any?
15: That doesn't sound very journalistically to just kind of just say, well, I mean, it happened, but it's not widespread.
10: Fraud at all.
9: Is it widespread?
10: Absolutely. over 6,000 people.
9: What is your bar for widespread?
10: And she said, and she, my bar is I want no tolerance. Okay. I have zero tolerance.
9: So what is your tolerance for American
10: citizens? By the way, this isn't the only place this is.
15: What is your tolerance for truth and journalism there, Abby Normal?
9: What is your tolerance for American citizens whose valid voting?
15: Uh-oh, she's got to switch. She's going to distract here.
9: Registrations are dated by incorrect databases. What's your tolerance for that?
10: I don't have tolerance for any mistakes in the electoral system, including putting non-citizens on the roll.
15: What's your tolerance for peanut allergies?
9: Okay. So then why are we not keeping the same energy for that as we are for this?
10: I do have energy. As you know, I've come out here and long argued.
15: Because you guys say there's no voter fraud when it's obvious when you let so many people come across the southern border and then loaded them up with all sorts of government largesse and social security numbers and driver's licenses. There's a reason for it, Abby Normal. And if you were a journalist, you'd investigate it, but you're not, because all you are is a party apparatchik. You might as well work for Pravda, but they went out of business when the Berlin Wall collapsed. There you go. All right. This and so much more, including Zohran Mamdani admitting he can't arrest Bibi Netanyahu, who had a big surprise. We'll talk to Representative Randy Fine from Florida coming up next about that. Don't go anywhere.
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11: As I've said, I agree with the ICC that Benjamin Netanyahu should be arrested and tried for his crimes, as I do for anyone else charged by the ICC.
15: Sure.
11: My administration has reviewed every avenue available under applicable law to determine whether New York City could execute the International Criminal Court's arrest warrant if Benjamin Netanyahu came here. It is clear that we do not have the independent legal authority to enforce this warrant. The federal government, however, does. And I call on them to join the ICC.
15: Yeah, they're going to do that. The federal government's going to join the ICC and arrest Benjamin Netanyahu. You know, Sheriff Barney Fife. Why don't you get back to fixing potholes in those free grocery stores that are going to take 3 years to build. Joining us on the Newsmax hotline is representative from Florida, the great Randy Fife. How are you today, sir, and welcome to the show. Thanks for joining us.
12: I'm doing fine. Thanks for having me.
15: Boy, what a faceplant that was, huh? He's acted all big and everything, the mayor of New York, and he's not going to talk about Vladimir Putin. He's not going to talk about anybody else, but he wants to arrest Bibi Netanyahu when he comes to town. Why would that be, Randy Fine? Is he maybe, I don't know, anti-Semitic or something?
12: Well, look, legitimized Jew hatred in New York City. I mean, he is...
15: Okay.
12: Attempted in his speech to criticize Bibi Netanyahu for killing Hamas terrorists, for killing the people who engaged in October 7th.
15: Yes.
12: And by the way, I wish he did try to arrest Bibi Netanyahu.
15: Oh.
12: You know why? Because then he'd get arrested, and that's what we need to happen to get this lunatic out of being mayor of New York City.
15: Yeah, it's. I really would have loved to have seen it. I don't think that the police were going to do this. You suppose the police would go, okay, Mr. Mayor, let's go over and start an international incident and arrest Bibi Netanyahu. I mean, honestly, how freaking ludicrous! It's like a governing toddler, for God's sake.
12: Yeah, but remember, he is the initial wave of this risk of mainstream Muslim political leaders who wish to fundamentally change how this country works, to blow up the incredible Judeo-Christian values that have made this country great. He hates America. We saw that in the speech that he gave from George Washington's desk on July 4th. The guy just got here from Uganda. He's barely been a citizen. He didn't come here because he loves America. He came here to destroy America. And all of these things, all of these speeches, they are all built about destroying the fundamental fabric of our society, and we have to stand up and say, no, go back to Uganda.
15: Oh, hell yes. And now, I've been talking and hearing about the possibility of denaturalizing and deporting him, and I don't even give a damn. I mean, I don't even care what sort of, if people want to riot in the streets or whatever. When he decided to become a citizen of this country, there were some things that he swore on, and there were some things he obviously must have lied about to get his application for citizenship approved, and I think he ought to be held account to that, because clearly he is not... not down with supporting the Constitution and the nation as founded. What do you suppose the possibility of that is, and do you have a way of maybe starting that?
12: Well, we don't. That is a function of the executive branch. Okay. I think they should. It is clear, it is unambiguous that he lied in his paperwork to become a naturalized citizen. Given that, he can be denaturalized. And he should be. He should lose his citizenship, and he should be deported. We should tell people, if you want to come to America, if you want to become a citizen, you must love this country, you must share its values, and you must want to add value from day one. You
15: now,
12: don't get to go and come into my house and criticize the carpet and the wallpaper and the furniture. You don't get to say the house is bad. If you don't like the house, don't come visit. And that's why you've got to go home.
15: Yeah, 100%. And also, Ilhan Omar should be deported the hell out of the country.
12: Agreed.
15: I mean, honestly, I am just sick and tired of the United States of America being beeslapped by the third world. They've taken it to a new low with hundreds of thousands of people coming here, millions of people coming here, stealing from us, pledging allegiance to the meth lab trailer park of America, of the world, which is Somalia, by the way. And I think we're just sick and damn tired of it. And we've got to start sending these people home. We've got to get back to the original founding. You know, where we are is bringing in, we're sons of immigrants, for God's sake.
12: But we're sons of immigrants who came to America because they loved what this country stood for, not because they wanted to destroy it, and not because they wanted to see how much free stuff they could get from it. We need to deport every single illegal immigrant. And when we're done with that, we need to start denaturalizing and deporting people who lied to get citizenship, like Ilhan Omar and like Zohran Mamdani.
15: 100%. What do you think about New Jersey? There's no voter fraud, by the way. But it turns
12: out
15: there's 250,000 illegals registered to vote in four states. Why do people register to vote?
12: Because they want to cheat. And look, Democrats can't win elections legitimately.
15: No.
12: That we've learned.
15: Yes.
12: So they have to have fraud in these elections to win. They have to import new voters because actual Americans, not the paperwork Americans they've created or the illegal immigrants, they don't share American values. And that's why this election is so important. It's why passing Save America is so important. It's why electing Republicans is so important.
15: Did you see what happened in Arizona? The pro-Israel Greg Staunton beat this Kai Newkirk, who is one of these new DSA candidates. I mean, handily, like 31%, or by 30%. And clearly outside of New York and some of these other elite liberal bastions, they're going to be facing strong headwinds. What do you think about that and the prospect of this DSA movement taking over the Democrat Party in the country?
12: Well, I was glad he won, but they are winning in a lot of places. And when Ilhan Omar and Rashida Tlaib seem reasonable compared to some of these lunatics they are putting up, having a guy from New Jersey be in Congress who volunteered for Hamas and Al-Qaeda and thinking that guy can have access to classified information, we have fundamental problems. The enemy is the barbarians are no longer at the gates. They're going to serve in Congress. And they may not be a majority, but in a tightly split House of Representatives, they will have an outside voice, and they are here to destroy America. We're no longer arguing about marginal tax rates. We're arguing about whether America should exist or whether it should be destroyed, and that needs to scare every American.
15: Well, how do we let these people get sworn in? How do we let these people get sworn in when they are not, they want to turn over the country, they want to get rid of the Senate, all of these things. You swear to uphold the Constitution of the United States. How in the hell are these people going to be seated in Congress, sir?
12: Well, if they win, that's why we've got to defeat them in November. People need to understand that the future of America is literally on the line. One of these people in California who's running is an elected official right now who will not say the Pledge of Allegiance to the United States of America. Why do you even want to be in America, let alone in Congress, if you won't pledge allegiance to this country? It's because you're an enemy of this country and you seek its destruction. We've got to beat these people.
15: We have to beat these people. We've got a lot of great things happening with Mark Wade Mullen, with uncovering numbers of illegals on voter registration, the thousands of tens of thousands, hundreds of thousands of dead people. Harmeet Dhillon doing this mail-in voting in a court the other day, and I think it's going to get a lot harder for Democrats to win. But you're right, Randy Fine. We've got to get. This is a war. We're in a war. This isn't just an election. This is a war. Would you agree?
12: Yes. And look, when you see people like Zohran Mamdani saying, "I won't enforce federal immigration law," that's a soft secession. You
15: yes,
12: don't
15: sir.
12: Get to defy the federal government. If you don't like our laws, you elect people to change them. Zoran Mamdani saying we're going to meet with Iran, we're going to arrest Bibi Netanyahu, we're seceding from the and creating our own country. They don't believe in our system of government. They don't believe in democracy. Zoran Mamdani wants to create the same sort of Taliban state in America that he so admires over there. We can't allow this to happen. It's why our people need to line up to fight, because we are in a war for the future of this country.
15: 100%. Representative, fine, I appreciate you. I know you've got to run because you've got a lot of appearances today. But thanks for finding the time to be on the Rob Carson Show, my friend, and I hope to talk again soon.
12: Absolutely. Thanks for having me.
15: You bet. By the way, on X at Rep Fine. On X at Rep Fine. Let's take a break and come back. This is the Rob Carson Show.
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0: No borders, no prisons, no police.
1: I don't quite understand. But to say that supporting an organization that exacts and imposes violence on people because of their faith, to say that we don't want to have borders for our country and allow any and every...
2: Harold Ford Jr. talking about the Democrat Socialists of America.
1: ...who want to come in, even the worst of the worst. To say that you want no law enforcement and no place to put those who commit crimes. I don't know how that aligns or has ever aligned with the Democratic Party. We're in a dead heat with Republicans. And if you listen to those...
2: Which means Republicans are ahead.
1: ...independents and others and some Republicans... it's because they are afraid of this message. They are afraid of the socialist communist wing of the party. There's no prisons, no borders, no police. Supporting Hamas is not an answer. And Democrats, if we find independents and even some Democrats leaving us in the fall, come October, November, when early voting starts in these key states, we will have only ourselves to blame if we continue to embrace a group of people whose ideas are not only anti-Democrat party, but anti-American.
2: Yeah, well, the Democrat Party is anti-American. Duh. And this is the thing. They raised these are their progeny. These are the people who ushered in the nonsense. All the woke nonsense, all the America is a slave nation. America sucks. Our forefathers were evil. We're colonizers, all this crap. And then, of course, indoctrinating these spoiled brats in universities. And guess what? Your children are killing you. Congratulations, Democrat. Here's Alyssa Slotkin trying to cozy up to those who would actually destroy her.
3: There's a bunch of signals coming out of Michigan and other places really, really clearly. First, people are looking for a new generation of leadership, period. They want new faces.
2: Yeah, you know, I'm not ready to cede that. I'm a Gen Xer. We haven't even had a president yet, so screw that. How about these punks who are in their 20s who work at Starbucks? Get a little life experience, maybe a frickin' job before they decide they can take over.
3: New ideas, new vision, new visuals.
2: Yeah, that's going on right now. Donald Trump actually is trying all sorts of new stuff, like bringing $17 trillion of back into America. I don't know, peace in the Middle East, closing the southern border. No Social Security tax on Social Security earnings. No tax on tips, no tax on overtime. Deregulating the federal government. How about that? That's pretty new.
3: Number two, they're looking for big and bold ideas that actually shake up the system in a
2: real way. Oh, really? Like getting rid of the Senate and getting rid of the Electoral College? Really like that?
3: Away. And I think if you look at some of the elections we've seen in places like New York City, I think that is manifesting in who's winning some of these elections.
2: Yeah, in places like New York City. Yesterday in Arizona, Greg Stanton beat Kai Newkirk. Greg Stanton is a pro-Israel candidate. Kai Newkirk is a Democrat socialist. He lost 68-31%. So... there's a whole lot of people in this country who aren't going to accept this nonsense, by the way, aren't going to accept this nonsense. And we are on a battleground footing with regard to these Democrat socialists. We're not going to allow it to happen. Here's Mark Warner. He's a weasel, man. I got to know him. I did an event, a casino night like 16, 18 years ago, and he has just become a filthy, rotten. He reminds me of like Al Pacino in a bad movie. He sounds like Al Pacino in a bad movie. But here he is being challenged on the Democrat Socialists of America, which, by the way, are anti-Semitic socialists. The same as the Nazi Party in Germany, there's no doubt about it, shades of the same thing, the same elements of that movement are alive with this group of young Turks.
4: You still haven't just addressed defunding police, defunding ICE, socialism, capitalism not being the type of system that the economy...
2: Come on, Mark, have the balls to say it's wrong.
4: Based on... I know Big Tent, I hear all the happy talk and everything like that. But it, you know, and to say, well, Graham Plattner, that we found out later that he wasn't vetted.
5: Well, Jeff,
4: along, there were plenty.
2: Oh, he was vetted. They just said everything was okay. Then they realized he was going to lose.
4: Plenty of things that would have got, if Democrats didn't want to
2: win. Who doesn't have a Nazi tattoo? What the hell?
4: Win so badly and regain power. There were plenty of things that a normal person would have said, there's a problem
2: here. Yeah, that's true.
5: Joe, as you know, my background, first my family graduated from college, failed a couple times in business.
2: Okay, who even cares?
5: Then did well. You know, I believe in the free enterprise system, but it's only going to work if everybody gets a fair shot.
2: Oh, my God. That's another talking point forever. You know, everybody does have a free shot. That's why we're the number one GDP in the world, have been for at least a century. Number one economy, number one for inventions, number one for innovation. Cell phone, rockets to the moon, blue jeans, rock and roll, professional football. I don't know, the cotton gin, light bulb. I can go on and on and on. We are a successful experiment, okay? So knock it off. We came, we saw, we kicked butt, and we're still kicking butt very much. And right now, the Democrat Party is being overtaken by a bunch of anti-Semitic socialists. And when that happens, it doesn't end well for the party, it doesn't end well for the country, and we're not going to allow it to win. I think that sounds like a good idea, right? Yeah. Let's take a break and come back. This is the Rob Carson Show.
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5: Domination for Israel. There's a reason why I call Israel and the U.S. the axis of Epstein, okay? There's a reason why I've said repeatedly that...
4: Yeah, because you're an idiot. Because you're an idiot applying non sequiturs to a completely preposterous idea.
5: They're in the midst of creating the Fourth Reich. Because that's...
4: Oh, my God. Let's see. The Reich was socialist and anti-Semitic.
5: Sincerely is what they're doing. These are...
4: Oh, I want to spank these children. I want to spank them.
5: Genuinely repulsive, disgusting, wretched, depraved human beings.
4: He's looking in the mirror.
5: And it is absolutely accurate to compare these people to the worst criminals in history.
4: No, it's not at all. And just because you say it is, doesn't mean it is. You're a toddler stomping your feet. I want a candy bar. You're not going to get a candy bar. You're going to get smacked upside the head. Literally and figuratively. Yeah, we got to kick their butts in November. We're on a war footing. We really are. We are. You know, we wouldn't be celebrating America 250 if it weren't for a strong foundation set by the framers. Hamilton built America's financial foundation on the principle of sound, stable money. Of course, that's been completely screwed up by politicians who've printed money left and right, and consequently, your dollar's not worth as much. Gold is worth a lot, about $4,200 today. Probably a good time to buy it. It was way higher earlier this year, and it came up from $1,200 10 years ago to $4,200 today. 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It's crazy. My dad was wrong. 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That's Rob to 989898. That's three of those. 989898. Next hour, this Bat Guano crazy cat lady who's in charge of all the Smithsonians was grilled on Capitol Hill yesterday, and we've discovered that our most sacred institutions have been polluted by the same nonsense that liberal academia has been polluted with. 1619 Project, all of that Marxist crap is in our Smithsonian institution. This woman, hasta la vista. Rob Finnerty, Newsmax, had a brilliant commentary and summation of that. We'll share it. Second hour of the Rob Carson Show right ahead. Don't go anywhere.
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1: Bullets and bombs to finish the job.
2: Budget Committee Chairman Jody Arrington framed the proposal as a push to deliver for voters ahead of the midterm elections.
1: Strengthen our food supply, and ultimately, we want to safeguard the integrity of our election.
2: Democrat Paul Tonko was among those voting against the resolution.
3: This budget gives this administration a blank check to continue their war of choice with Iran.
2: It now heads to the Senate, where it faces a more skeptical audience. Jennifer King, Washington.
4: Tropical storm Bertha made landfall this evening in Louisiana, with winds being felt as much as 100 miles away. Robbie Berg, warning coordination meteorologist with the National Hurricane Center, says there's a chance of flooding from Bertha.
5: There are rainfall amounts of 1 to 4 inches is expected across portions of the northern Gulf Coast. Some areas could see upwards of 6 in those very isolated areas, and that could produce some types of flash flooding. But we're not expecting any sort of widespread type of flooding like we've seen in past storms.
4: The National Hurricane Center says a tropical storm warning includes New Orleans and Lake Pontchartrain. Storm surge up to 3 feet is possible, as well as heavy rain. Bertha is expected to weaken as it moves toward Texas. The Trump administration has forged a new agreement with Saudi Arabia that could potentially provide the kingdom with uranium enrichment capability for its civilian nuclear program. The Trump administration has not released details of the agreement. On Wall Street, the Dow down by 6 points, the Nasdaq dropped 146, the S&P 500 lower by 10, oil trading near $86 a barrel. More at townhall.com.
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7: 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That brief bit of monsoonal moisture Southern Nevada got is giving way to more extreme heat. The National Weather Service issuing an extreme heat warning for Southern Nevada for tomorrow through Monday. Forecasters predicting daytime highs between 108 and 114 degrees Friday through Sunday. Weather watchers say they are more concerned with the overnight lows, though, which are not expected to drop below 90 degrees in many parts of the Vegas Valley, where the average overnight low is normally about 83 degrees. To help beat the heat, Clark County activating cooling stations through at least Friday at community centers, libraries, as well as other buildings. You can find locations and their hours online at helphopehome.org. Just 17 days after the new owner took over and more than a month after the previous owner announced its closure, Prim Valley Resort and Casino is reopening for business today. Terrible's Gaming, the new owners, have announced the property, often called the gateway to Las Vegas, will not charge resort fees and that they would honor rewards earned by returning customers. Back in May, Affinity Gaming, the previous owner, said the gaming outpost was obsolete and an ongoing cash drain and decided to permanently close, potentially making almost 350 people jobless. Terrible's once operated the Prim properties under the Herb's Gaming name, and Las Vegas' job market is getting better as employers added more than 3,000 jobs in June for a total increase of more than 25,000 jobs over the same time last year. That's according to the latest numbers from the Nevada Department of Employment, Training, and Rehabilitation. While the job growth is a good sign, Las Vegas' jobless rate in May was third highest in the country among major cities at 5.3%. Take AM 670 with you wherever you go. Check out our website at 670kmzq.com.
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12: Just moments ago, President Trump issued a new warning to Iran. He posted on Truth Social saying, from this point forward, anytime the Islamic Republic of Iran shoots at a ship in the Strait of Hormuz, whether it be by missile, rocket, drone, or any other device or weapon, the United States will bomb and destroy one bridge or power plant, including those located next to...
13: Quid pro quo, Clarice. Quid pro quo.
12: ...or in the capital city of Tehran. Thank you for your attention to this matter.
13: There you go. So that's what's happening. Iran bleeps around. They're going to find out. Donald Trump is laying down the law. 11 days into this, by the way, just bombing a snot out of Iran. I've got some stuff I want to get to. Pickaxe Mountain. They ought to call it Kick-Ass Mountain. We're going after Pickaxe Mountain. Now, here's the deal. We bombed the Iran nuclear sites back in the earlier in the year with the B-2s and whatnot. And apparently they took some of their centrifuges and moved them to Pickaxe Mountain. And all of the nuclear dust is still in the ground buried over there. And now Donald Trump has heard, oh, really, you're going to move those centrifuges? Well, here's the deal. We're going to bomb the snot out of you now.
14: How about these people? They're in this because of nuclear weapons, and they're trying to possibly reconstitute a site. We'll hit that site. Any site where they're even thinking about nuclear, we'll be hitting it very, very powerfully.
15: Do you believe that Iran has moved nuclear centrifuges into Pickaxe Mountain?
14: It doesn't mean anything unless they have the material. They don't have. We follow the material. That's where the action is. And yeah. We'll be hitting that area very pretty soon.
13: Yeah.
14: And it's not a thing they can do.
13: Yeah, and we're gonna call it Kick-Ass Mountain. That's what I want to call it. Blaine Holt was on Newsmax last night. I know. Blaine Holt, he's awesome. He's a brigadier general. He's got this great podcast that he does. Dangerous Intellectuals is what it is. Here is what he says is going to happen. This is what also has to happen in Iran.
16: Yeah, so there's a difference here.
13: Oh, and by the way, it's what I've been saying, I don't know, for about 6 months.
16: What we'll do is we will be a support function to an Iranian revolution.
13: Boom.
16: They have to take back their country. Look, twice before we have provided 130,000 decades-long led to nowhere.
13: Not going
16: to
13: do it.
16: What we're not going to do is what Secretary Hegseth is talking about, which is clandestine services coming.
13: Do you ever think that maybe the DSA... not supporting Israel and the Democrats who are voted against supporting Israel maybe don't want Israel to go in and do the butt kicking on the ground in Iran to finish the job? You ever think about that? I'm thinking that.
16: Going in and executing a color revolution like the kind we saw in Maidan. That also goes nowhere fast. That's something that we manufacture. This is completely organic. And the Iranian people will never have a better opportunity in their lives, indeed, to go grab their country back for themselves right now. Now, they can't do it by themselves because the IRGC has combat capability. But what we will do is we will jacket them with air power. They want a bomb somewhere. They've got it. They need resupply. They'll get it. We're just not going to bring in divisions of force.
13: And if there needs to be any sort of special forces, then it's going to have to be done by Israel. There you go. They're in the hood. They're right there in the hood. They got to do something about it. Isn't it amazing the Democrat Party has not done anything to and said anything positive about our military in this action at all? Nothing. Nothing. The only thing they do is occasionally, like for instance, three military members just were killed by a missile attack, and then one by a drone. And they only use that. They won't even mention the names. They only use it as a way as, we should have never gotten this. They've said nothing about how great our military has been through this, completely neutering the military-industrial complex in Iran. Not a damn thing. Not a thing. The Democrat Party. The military, you guys have got to know this Democrat Party is not on your side at all whatsoever. And it's clearly the case when it comes to Pete Hegseth yesterday on Capitol Hill. They want to fund $250 billion to Ukraine. Thus far, this military operation, $35 billion. A drop in the bucket compared to Ukraine. But all they can do is complain about it. And then also, have you noticed no Democrats have said, wow, wouldn't it be great if the people of Iran were free? Remember all of the dancing and celebrating when the Ayatollah was killed? Remember that? Democrats wouldn't even carry it on the networks. Millions of people around the world dancing, celebrating the possibility of freedom for the people of Iran after 47 years. It should tell you all you need to know. Jesse Waters last night, he has some really good, I don't like to promote the competition and all that, but the guy does a really good job, very concise, very pithy, and really good commentary on what is happening and how we're going to have to work with Israel to end this Iran nonsense.
17: The option on the president's desk right now is an all-out war that would include pickaxe. Sources say Israel would come in to help deliver the final blow. The Israelis are already on high alert and preparing to go full scale.
13: Go!
17: F-16s and F-35s are moving into theater. And
13: this is why the Democrats don't want to help out Israel anymore.
17: Refueling planes are being pre-positioned. The Iranians say they still want to negotiate, but talks are off.
13: Yeah, a little too late there, Junior.
17: The United States says they're not coming back into the table until the Iranians show they're serious.
18: Iran's been given every opportunity to negotiate, to show that they're reasonable on the Strait of Hormuz. But if they're going to shoot at commercial shipping, then we're going to hit them, as the president said, 10 times harder.
13: Yeah.
18: Which every night we're degrading them further and further.
13: Yeah.
18: And the president has all the options necessary. If they want to talk, they can talk. Otherwise, they can deal with the War Department.
13: Yeah, talk to the hand. Here you go. Here is Jesse Waters talking about. Listen to this. Do you know who's been in the White House the last couple of days? The leader of Iraq. What? Really? Yeah. Yeah, and Lebanon as well. Listen to this.
17: Because Gulf countries are skipping the strait. Iraq just visited the White House.
13: Whoa.
17: And they signed off on Chevron finishing a pipeline from Baghdad to Syria into the Mediterranean.
13: What's that going to do?
17: Iran won't be able to clip any tankers because the tankers will be off the coast of...
13: Yeah, they're not going through the Straits of Hormuz.
17: Greece. Chevron's also going to drill baby drill in southern Iraq. And ConocoPhillips just took a huge stake in Iraqi oil. Remember Trump said we should...
13: That's going to drive down the cost of oil worldwide.
17: Taking the oil? Well, there you go. Starlink is going to start operating...
13: This is the death of the grip of Iran's Islamist terrorist cabal.
17: Iraq. Even J.P. Morgan is going to open a Baghdad branch.
13: What?
17: Those deals are worth $60 billion. So we've pulled Iraq, Syria, and Lebanon away.
13: Wow.
17: And we're selling the Arabs $2 trillion in AI, plus weapons. Russia and China aren't even in the sandbox.
13: Wow, this is crazy. It's a millennial piece. It's an amazing moment. It's a Berlin Wall moment for the Middle East. And the Democrat Party doesn't want to play along because they're on the wrong side of history and the wrong side of everything. Brigitte Gabriel, frequently a guest on this radio program, here she is telling how we need to finish the job. And by the way, and I felt that Donald Trump was a little too patient with the length of the ceasefire, by the way.
19: 1,500 missiles left, which they have now, and about 150 to 175 launchers. And now they're going through them. That's, so we have destroyed 75% of their military capability.
13: They're shooting their wad.
19: And we just needed to finish the job. The unfortunate thing that we did is...
13: That's a reference to the long guns in the Civil War, by the way, Hunter.
19: When went into a ceasefire too early. And you know what? This is the same thing that happened to Israel with Gaza, with Hamas, and this is exactly what we did with Iran. We should not have gone with the ceasefire, but the Arabic state were putting pressure on President Trump, saying, look, they're going to attack us. Let's give them peace a chance. Let's hit the pause button. Let's have a ceasefire. And that's what you end up with. I believe right now we're ramping up the operation, and we're going to continue fighting them. President Trump now knows that negotiations is a waste of time with the Iranians, and he will finish the job.
13: Oh, I hope so. I hope so. I hope so. Pete Hegseth was on the Capitol Hill yesterday. He's doing a great job as the Secretary of War. He really is. He's doing a kick-butt job as Secretary of War. The military is proud right now. The people in the military are very proud of what they're doing. People going into the military, recruitment is at an all-time high. We have had an amazing success rate in Iran with very few casualties. We've gone in. We've kicked ass. We've taken names. Most of those names, Mohammed. Here is Pete Hegseth.
18: Iran is at the weakest point militarily it has ever been in the past decade. Certainly, maybe in 47 years, as they've gathered effectively a terror army.
13: So you wouldn't hear that from Democrats, though.
18: I acknowledge they still have capabilities, no doubt. But the amount of damage that we've done to them over the course of these series of operations has put them in the worst place they've ever been. And the Biden administration ignored hypersonics. They just decided to pretend like that technology didn't exist.
13: Yeah, they didn't do anything except for, let men pretending to be women be the leaders in the military. And then Lloyd Austin went to the hospital and didn't tell anybody about it.
18: We shouldn't invest in it. There are things. I don't know what Lloyd Austin did for 4 years. No, I really don't.
13: Right.
18: The amount of neglect, the amount of stale thinking and bureaucracy, staggering when we took
13: That's a Dick Durbin trying to talk over the Secretary of War because, you know, he's Dick Durbin. Here is Pete Hegseth. Just got to remind you, why were the Democrats so gung-ho on sending $250 billion to Ukraine, where Hunter Biden was the on the board of directors for an oil company? And, and then, of course, there was also John Solomon reported that they were going to funnel $100 million back to Joe Biden's presidency for candidacy for president using our tax money sent to Ukraine. And we've never gotten an itemized list of all of the things that the money was spent on in Ukraine, but a whole lot of people in the upper echelons of power, the oligarchs over there, ended up with really, really cool boats and yachts.
18: I appreciate as much as anybody winning a war, but I sit in front of a committee that wants to talk about winning a war that's been going on for 4 years and talks about strategic defeat of a conflict that's been going on for four months to prevent Iran from getting a nuclear bomb. I would hope for some perspective in this town of the historic nature of what President Trump has undertaken. Do you want radical Islamists to have a nuclear bomb?
20: I don't
18: want to
20: hear your speech because I have limited time.
18: I don't understand.
20: You can't answer my question. Then I will move on to my...
13: They would rather have the Ayatollah, they would rather have terrorism, the terrorist proxies, all of this, than Donald Trump actually finishing the job, ending 47 years of this nonsense, and have it on Donald Trump's watch. That's what's so stinking lousy about the Democrat Party on this, and they've never said a good thing about our military. But I'm here to say, you guys have done a great, great job. Let's just finish it now. Let's take a break and come back. This is the Rob Carson Show.
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14: Behave. We'll go right back to dropping bombs right smack in the middle of their head.
13: Come on. Do it. Finish the job. The great Stephen Miller.
27: He's made it clear that he will consider and pursue any and every option necessary to achieve America's objective of ending the Iranian nuclear threat once and for all. Uh-huh. How for 47 years this regime operated with bloody impunity. They murdered Americans. They tortured dissidents. They engaged in proxy terrorism across the region, across the globe, and of course they're responsible for the roadside bombs that left so many of our bravest mortally wounded and terribly disfigured. Everyone wanted to push this problem aside, and of course Obama, worst of all, funded, empowered, enabled, and led to the rise of the Iranian regime as a hegemony.
13: Yeah, and the Democrat Party wants to cut off the funding and end the conflict before we can finish it and let Islam, radical Islam, rise again over there on the cusp of what is a Berlin Wall moment, what is a millennial peace for the Middle East, something I haven't seen in my life. I mean, a lot of things have changed in my life. I remember back in the 1970s, I was a little kid, my dad worked at a pipeline company, and wherever you live, no matter what city you live in, there's a hub for a pipeline where they fill tanks with fuel that trucks go to and then take it to your convenience store, your gas station, and deliver the fuel. And it's a hub. It's a National Cooperative Refinery Association where he worked. And in the 1970s, OPEC had control of everything, and there were long lines, and there was a gas shortage, according to Jimmy Carter, a gas shortage. My dad told me at that time, he said, "Rob, the tanks are full where we are. We're just told we can't fill the trucks. They won't let us do it." created out of whole cloth. We never had a gas shortage at all. It was created out of whole cloth, a shortage completely out of whole cloth. And that's when OPEC had our nuts in the vise. They don't anymore. We are energy independent over here, and we are on the cusp of a millennial peace we've never imagined before. And the Democrat Party, all they can do is shriek and caterwaul. It's really, really ridiculous. Here is a Scott Bessent. You never thought that Scott Bessent would be a general in the army against Iran.
8: We have found the money man for the Ayatollah, and we hope to soon be able to print his $100 million dollar plus properties and show the addresses.
13: Oh.
8: Their currency has collapsed. It is at an all-time low versus the dollar. It's in free fall. And we think the inflation rate is upwards of 180%.
13: That's kind of cool, actually. And that's really cool. I got to tell you, very, very, very cool. I'm very, very, very, very, very impressed with Scott Bessent. He said something that I thought was terrific. I want to share this apropos of anything but Iran at this point. We're talking about Iran, but I want you to think about also how we have really turned how the left in this country had destroyed our economy on its head. Barack Obama said, there's no magic way. We can't bring manufacturing back to America. And then George Bush said, there are jobs Americans won't do. He was so full of crap. He was so full of crap. There are so many jobs. There's no job Americans won't do. I have done those jobs. I have picked crops. I have harvested that. I have shoveled every kind of animal feces you could possibly imagine. I've done jobs that nobody would want to do. When I was growing up, you know what the number one job was where I grew up in Neola, Iowa? If you could land it, working at the slaughterhouse. You got a union job at the slaughterhouse, you were doing fine. You were doing fine. And that's the worst thing you could possibly imagine. What a shame to say such a stupid thing. But that said, this president not only is turning the Middle East upside down, he's turning the American economy upside down in a positive fashion. And for that, we need the most popular show element on this radio program.

0: That is our winning jingle, and here's Scott Bessent to talk about what we have done to the economy and returning Made to America back to America.
1: The truth is that for too long, America had been asleep.
0: Yes.
1: We mistook comfort for strength. Mm-hmm. We substituted efficiency for resilience and consumption as a measure of prosperity.
0: Yes.
1: We told ourselves that so long as goods were cheaper overseas, it did not matter whether factories went dark in Michigan, Ohio, or Pennsylvania.
0: Yes.
1: We assumed that supply chains would always function smoothly and adversaries would always behave responsibly, and the invisible hand would correct vulnerabilities that too few in public life had the courage to confront. And while we reassured ourselves with those assumptions, risk accumulated all around us. Somewhere along the way, we lost sight of a foundational principle that previous generations understood instinctively. Economic security is national security.
0: Yes.
1: For a nation that cannot manufacture, mine, ship, or refine its needs gradually, cedes its strength and sovereignty to others. That is a dangerous dependency for any country. It is an unacceptable one for the United States of America.
0: And there is pride in production, building things, and Americans have always felt that. 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It's going to be awesome. He always is. Don't go anywhere.

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17: Let me be clear. Donald Trump has zero credibility on the issue of election integrity. He's cried wolf and peddled bizarre conspiracy theories about fraud with no evidence.
18: A few moments later.
19: This breaking just a moment ago, New Jersey's Democratic governor, Mikki Sherrill, says that some 6,000 non-U.S. citizens were actually registered to vote.
20: Yeah, Jillian, it turns out that thousands of non-citizens were added to New Jersey's voter rolls, and some even voted.
21: But wait! There's more!
22: The Department of Homeland Security, we've identified 250,000 non-citizens registered to vote in just four states, plus 400,000 individuals that are still registered to vote that are deceased.
7: That is kind of interesting. That is kind of interesting. Joining us to talk about this and also much more, Adam Gillette, President, Accuracy and Media. Adam Gillette, real quick question. When you register to vote, what are you planning on doing? Just, I want to know, is it going fishing? What is it? I'm not sure.
23: It's certainly not owning a firearm. One would presume you're going to vote.
7: Oh, shut up. No way. Hold on. Everybody, break this right now. Just break it. Call everyone. Tell everyone. The reason why you registered to vote is because you're going to vote. It's so stupid. They think we're so stupid. 250,000 people, illegals, registered to vote in just four states. And they've been saying for a while now, there's no voter fraud. Am I right? Am I wrong in this? Your accuracy in media. Haven't they been saying there's no voter fraud?
23: They always tell us there's no voter fraud. Now, I'll be honest. Yeah, I worked at Project Veritas for a number of years. Hidden camera investigative journalism.
7: Yes.
23: We spent a lot of time at Veritas looking into voter fraud. I don't think there is the mass-scale voter fraud that flips elections. I don't think we have that.
7: Okay,
23: I think
7: all right.
23: We have a lot of legal fraud where they legalize ballot harvesting in states like California and bend the rules to their own advantage. But at the end of the day, if they want to make the conspiracy theories disappear, it's not too difficult to ask people to show an ID when they register to vote.
7: But I think what we're headed to here is a battle plan, and they had had planned on registering all of these voters that they brought in during Joe Biden's presidency, and I think we've interrupted that. That's why Mark Wayne Mullen said we got 250,000 illegals registered to vote in four states. You extrapolate that nationwide, that's millions of people. So while you may think that of massive voter fraud, it sounds like they were well on their way to establishing a plan to upset the election apple cart in the favor of Democrats by using illegal votes.
23: You know, when dealing with the government in any government agency, I think ineptitude is most frequently the most likely cause of action.
7: I'm not going to give them the benefit of the doubt, Adam.
23: I'm never giving the benefit of the doubt in terms of ineptitude.
7: Well,
23: they got
7: whatever.
23: They set up where as soon as you get your license, they register you to vote. Now, they should purge those people after the fact because they're not citizens. They're not eligible to vote, even if they're able to get licenses in those states. But I don't trust the government agency to actually purge those people. I think it's ineptitude and probably corruption, even more so than fraud.
7: They don't investigate voter fraud at all in California.
23: So
7: how are you going to know? How are you going to know? You've got this DSA, young kids who have no jobs, $250,000 in debt, work at Starbucks making $30,000 a year, and they want to take over the country, get rid of the Senate, get rid of private business and all of this. Last night, one of those candidates got beaten in Arizona. As far as this is, with small amounts of voters in places like New York, not taking away from the severity of the possibility of the situation, but what are your thoughts of the DSA and what's happening in the Democrat Party right now?
23: Well, every American should be terrified because voters don't believe that these socialists are actually socialists. You know, if you ask a voter, what are the DSA about? Oh, they just want to share money more equally. People deserve their fair share. They want to make sure rich people pay their taxes. But then when you actually look at the things that are being said by these DSA people, these are communists. These are people who say that they are Westerners against Western civilization. These are people who view July 4th the way we view 9/11. These are the opposite of patriots.
0: I know.
23: Are people with evil principles who want to destroy our nation, and we must take them at their word.
0: Now, you know, if you look, the Democrat Party, well, let's just use Graham Plattner as an example here. The Democrat Party, they knew exactly what was going on with Graham Plattner. If you say that he was not vetted, you are a fool. The thing that caused him to be replaced was not that final woman saying that he raped her. It was that he was losing, because that Monday before he withdrew, he was, I believe, 3 points behind Susan Collins. So I believe they would elect the devil himself if they thought he could win, but he was behind, and that's why I feel like they needed to get him out of the race. What do you think?
23: Oh, gosh. The devil himself would probably have the backing of pretty much the entire DSA and nearly everybody in MSNBC.
0: Yes. My gosh,
23: they wouldn't even need to have a primary. You're exactly right. I, like many people, think that that final leak that came out about Plattner was put out by his own party. Because you look at the timing of it, it was about before the deadline.
0: Yeah.
23: So of course they knew this. Of course they leaked this so that the Republicans didn't leak it 1 week before Election Day. These far-left radicals will tolerate anything but a loser. You can do horrible things to women, say horrible things about soldiers and veterans, but if you're not going to win, they'll kick you to the curb.
0: You know, let me ask you this, Adam. Say, for instance, do you have a daughter, by the way?
23: I do not.
0: You do not? Okay. All right, then I'll just use a job interview. You're interviewing candidates for a job. I want you to stop when you would say, we're not going to proceed with this interview. Thanks for coming, okay? So here you go. Ready? Number one, do you have any tattoos? Answer, yes, I have a Totenkopf tattoo on my chest. It's the tattoo, the official tattoo of the Nazi SS who guarded the prisons in the Jewish concentration camps. Do you continue the interview and you say, thank you, Mr. Plattner, we'll be in touch?
23: I think you say check, please, and you call security. This is the bizarre world we live in.
0: I'm
23: a Jew who takes on anti-Semitism on college campuses. They call me a Nazi.
0: He literally has a Nazi tattoo,
23: and they wanted to call him senator.
0: You know, let me ask you this. As far as American universities, they were the canary in the coal mine with regard to the rise of anti-Semitism in this country. Started with the day after October the 7th, denial, which was bought and paid for by people outside of our country to erase the second Holocaust, which was October the 7th. That was the canary in the coal mine. Now we've got this DSA. What's happening on campuses right now? Is it been attacked? Is it being? I know it still exists, but are we better off than we were a few years ago?
23: Yes and no. We're better off in that the violent encampments are gone. So the obvious visuals of racism and anti-Americanism and anti-Semitism is gone. But what's much more dangerous and can have much more long-term damage is the DEI they're embedding into every facet of education, even in red states with DEI bans. Only three states, Kansas, North Carolina, and Florida, actually have a DEI ban worth the paper it's printed on. So in the other 47, into every facet of education, they're pushing the notion that America is systemically racist, that capitalism is inherently racist, and they start pushing these things as early as kindergarten.
0: You know where else they've been pushing it?
23: By the administrators.
0: Did you watch the woman in charge of the Smithsonian yesterday? It was the same PAP. It was the same Marxist communist PAP that is at American universities being spewed by this Karen from hell on Capitol Hill who's in charge of our Smithsonian museums. I want to cover that on the other side of the break. If you can hold on, Adam Gillette. Can you hold on?
23: Absolutely.
0: Lovely, lovely. All right, so Adam Gillette, Accuracy in Media. Adam Gillette at X. Let's take a break and come back. This is the Rob Carson Show.
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31: Who's in charge of the exhibits at all 21 Smithsonian museums, and she seems perfectly well-adjusted to me. Let's meet her.
32: Before we begin, let us pause to acknowledge with gratitude the Native peoples on whose land we gather today. These are the ancestral homelands of the Piscataway people, joined by the Nacotchtank and the Pow Monkey tribes, and of course their descendants. We acknowledge the Native peoples of, more broadly, of the Americas.
31: I would like to put my heartfelt thank you and gratitude out to the Native peoples who once, 500 years ago, occupied this land. We think. We don't have any evidence of it, but we guesstimate that they did, and we are so thankful to be utilizing their territories. Is this woman out of her mind? I hate to tell you this, but it's not their land. I'm sorry, but it is a fact that human beings have been conquering other human beings for as long as there have been human beings. It's not unique to the white man. It's not unique to the pilgrims. But this woman is the perfect example of what the left have become in this country.
0: Yeah,
31: look
0: that
31: at
0: is
31: her.
0: Rob Finnerty last night. I mean, nobody does a monologue like Rob Finnerty. It is fantastic. And Adam Gillette, this woman in charge of the Smithsonian's. I live here in Washington, D.C., and this is the same, I mean, carbon copy woke nonsense they've been feeding academia for years. Same crap, right?
23: We've taken the dumbest, most hateful people of our society, and we've given them big, fat paychecks from the taxpayers each and every day. And it drives me nuts because I love history. I love Smithsonian museums. But you go into any of them, and it's literally as if we found the leader of the DSA and said, do your best to describe American history and American society.
0: She went so far as, I believe, to take American out of one of the museum's names, essentially. She is the Democrat Party. She is the crazy cul-de-sac-dwelling intellectual academic cat lady Karen. That's exactly what this is. She's even an up-talker. That's the worst thing. She's an up-talker. She's in charge of the Smithsonian, and she's an up-talker. Can you believe that this is, in fact, this woman has to be removed. She's got to be removed from this. Did you hear the caterwauling by the left? Because you want to take out this obviously carbon copy Marxist propaganda, it's somehow erasing black history, even though there is an African-American history museum right down the block. If they really want to do this, they would blow it up.
23: The African-American History Museum should focus on some of the incredibly wonderful African-Americans who have been a part of our history. Instead, they focus on, quote, aspects and assumptions of whiteness and white culture, which not only claims that politeness is a white culture trait, only white people can be polite, obviously, but it also said the respect for authority, planning for the future, the notion that hard work is the key to success. It says that those are aspects of white culture. Only white people can believe that hard work is the key to success. These are the most racist people in our society, and we are the bad ones.
0: Yeah, you know, politeness is obviously a sign of white supremacy. Have you ever been to a cross burning? They're very polite. They're like, hey, could you hand me that accelerant and that torch over there? I want to go burn this cross on the front of the lawn in the front of the Baptist church. You notice they're very polite. They're also very prompt.
23: Yeah. The notion that the individual should have rights is an essence of white culture. Well, that's rather in contrast with slavery. Slavery is a pretty strong argument for individual rights, because if you have individual rights for every human, you can't have slavery. These are things that are enshrined in our Constitution, our founding documents, our framing documents, and obviously this woman hates all of them.
0: It is remarkable. By the way, can I just real quick, I just moved into the Newsmax studios here in Washington, D.C. on 14th Street, and I would like to acknowledge the landowners of this, before this building, the Neanderthals. A lot of the times you don't recognize the Neanderthals, but centuries ago, 10,000 maybe more years ago, they claimed this place to be home and hunted the woolly mammoth. So I want to acknowledge them real quick. Nobody ever notices the Neanderthals, thank you very much. The Neanderthals were here before the Native Americans, for God's sake.
23: Well, I don't think it's polite to talk about Ted Kennedy in such a way.
0: Well, there are a lot of Neanderthals in the Democrat Party. You'd think there would be some deference from the considering there are so many Neanderthals in the Democrat Party. Ridiculous. One more thing before we go, Adam Gillette. I got a comment about, this Sunny host, and she always talks about privilege and white privilege and all this, and she used her privilege to try to get her son out of a trespassing charge. Here's the audio from her and the police.
3: Hey, Mom, how are you? This is Officer Gomez. Your son's fine.
5: Hey, Officer Gomez, how are you?
3: Yes.
5: Federal prosecutor.
3: Okay,
5: that's
3: fair
5: my
3: enough.
5: Son. Yep. He's a Harvard graduate.
3: Yeah.
5: He's not a criminal. He has no criminal record, no criminal history.
3: Mm-hmm.
0: Isn't that amazing? She whips out her, I'm a federal prosecutor and my son went to Harvard. Really?
23: I would love to have the level of privilege and hypocritical privilege this woman exhibits every day. Let's remember, this is the same woman who said that she deserves reparations, even though it came out that she's actually the descendant of slave owners.
0: I know.
23: She gets to be the victim and have privilege. She gets to have both sides of every debate. It's sickening.
0: It is, and it's also just laughable. I like to say that conservative comedy is on the ascent because the left can't be taken seriously anymore. Adam Gillette, I'm sure you'd have to agree. This is why this show's doing well. This is why Greg Gutfeld is, and honestly, you have to take them seriously to defeat them, but at the same time, one of our best weapons is mockery, and they deserve every bit of that.
23: Ridicule is man's most potent political weapon. Their hero saw And honestly, they bring it upon themselves.
0: I know.
23: They don't do hard-hitting interviews. They don't come on this show. They don't often go on Fox.
0: No. They're
23: never getting challenged. So when faced with the slightest bit of adversity, they crumble and embarrass themselves each time.
0: And then they have senatorial candidates who claim to be women having their periods out their butt. I mean, dear God in heaven, what the hell is going on in this world? Adam Gillette, Adam Gillette, where can people find your glorious presence online?
23: Our website is aim.org, A-I-M.org. 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We're going to put frowns in the faces of some bad people.
0: Oh, I can't wait to check it out. Thanks for joining me today. I appreciate you, bro. Let's take a break and come back. This is the Rob Carson Show.
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4: Institution, one of your exhibits referenced Mickey Mouse as representing, quote, vestiges of longstanding traditions of blackface minstrelsy. Yeah. Would you describe that as racist?
5: No, the historical trajectory of the origins of Mickey Mouse tie directly
4: So Mickey Mouse is rooted in racism. Is that your testimony?
5: No, sir. It's rooted in minstrelsy.
6: He's a mouse. He was first created when television was in black and white.
3: Oh, yeah.
6: And when you only have two colors with which to work,
3: Yeah. You
6: get a lot of black and white,
3: yeah.
6: And by the way, the 1928 Steamboat Willie version of Mickey Mouse that she was referencing actually has a white face.
3: Yeah,
6: there it is right there.
3: True,
6: he doesn't have a black face.
3: No.
6: There's nothing racist about it. This woman is in charge of all those little placards that are next to exhibits when you go to the Smithsonian.
3: Yeah.
6: That's a problem. This woman is a problem.
3: Yeah. This is brand new from Jim Gossett, everybody, on the Rob Carson Show.
7: Who's the leader of our gang? Who's racist as can be?

0: Jim Gossett.
1: She needs therapy.
0: There you go. By the way, it's M-I-C-K-K-K-E-Y, because he's so racist, Mickey Mouse. You know, they've got a real problem with Snow White supremacy over there at Disney. It's so stupid. This is why conservative comedy is ascending, because the left can't be taken seriously anymore. This awful, crazy cat lady, Karen, who is in charge of the Smithsonian, needs to be removed, like those Harvard Karens, the Ivy League Karens who were in charge, that Elise Stefanik got to quit their jobs. The same thing has to happen to this woman. Boot her the hell out of the Smithsonian. My God. Let's take a break and come back. Last hour of the Rob Carson Show is right ahead. Don't go anywhere.
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3: News this hour from Town Hall. I'm Jason Walker. Thousands of non-citizens in New Jersey ended up being eligible to vote because of a mistake. Correspondent Laura Winters.
4: Liberal New Jersey Governor Mikey Sherrill admits more than 6,000 non-U.S. citizens were on the New Jersey voter rolls. She says 6,600 people were incorrectly registered when they applied for a driver's license. The Democrat governor claims 400 of them ended up voting in elections. These people have reportedly been deleted from the system. President Trump says this episode in New Jersey underscores the need to pass the Save America Act, which requires voter ID and proof of citizenship. Laura Winters reporting.
3: President Trump has honored four soldiers killed in the war and attending the dignified transfer at Dover Air Force.

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1: Very tough to watch, to be honest with you. Very tough. I think it's the toughest thing I do. If anything, I do all this stuff, but I think it's the toughest thing I do.
0: Later, the president was in Georgia to promote the new Trump Accounts Child Investment Program, saying it will help set up kids for future financial success.
1: Their parents, grandparents, employers, and loved ones can contribute up to $5,000 a year. And with the modest contribution, these accounts will reach hundreds of thousands of dollars for these young people by the time they get to, let's say, 18, let's say 21. But by the time they're just young adults, they could be worth hundreds of thousands of dollars, most likely will be.
0: R. James Woolsey, a national security expert who led the CIA for 2 years following his appointment by President Bill Clinton, has died. Woolsey was 84. Small town of Presidio, Texas, challenging the Trump administration's border wall plans. Community leaders there say the wall would endanger levees protecting from flash floods. More on these stories, townhall.com.
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3: 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That brief bit of monsoonal moisture Southern Nevada got is giving way to more extreme heat. The National Weather Service issuing an extreme heat warning for Southern Nevada for tomorrow through Monday. Forecasters predicting daytime highs between 108 and 114 degrees Friday through Sunday. Weather watchers say they are more concerned with the overnight lows, though, which are not expected to drop below 90 degrees in many parts of the Vegas Valley, where the average overnight low is normally about 83 degrees. To help beat the heat, Clark County activating cooling stations through at least Friday at community centers, libraries, as well as other buildings. You can find locations and their hours online at helphopehome.org. Just 17 days after the new owner took over and more than a month after the previous owner announced its closure, Prim Valley Resort and Casino is reopening for business today. Terrible's Gaming, the new owners, have announced the property, often called the gateway to Las Vegas, will not charge resort fees and that they would honor rewards earned by returning customers. Back in May, Affinity Gaming, the previous owner, said the gaming outpost was obsolete and an ongoing cash drain and decided to permanently close, potentially making almost 350 people jobless. Terrible's once operated the Prim properties under the Herb's Gaming name, and Las Vegas' job market is getting better as employers added more than 3,000 jobs in June for a total increase of more than 25,000 jobs over the same time last year. That's according to the latest numbers from the Nevada Department of Employment, Training, and Rehabilitation. While the job growth is a good sign, Las Vegas' jobless rate in May was third highest in the country among major cities at 5.3%. Take AM 670 with you wherever you go. 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
10: This is the Rob Carson Show. And by the way, we made it the top 10 political commentary podcasts in America. That's kind of crazy. That's just crazy, and pretty darn cool as well. It floored me. We found out a few weeks ago we were right behind Victor Davis Hanson and other names like Glenn Beck and whatnot, and you know, a lot of people in the broadcast industry. We've flown under their radar because, you know, I've been sending those people resume tapes for years and they've been ignoring me. So we did this. Chris Reddy hired me, and my gosh, there you go. This is what's happening. And right now we got this guy in charge of Newsmax audio and podcasting, James Ralph, and he's just kicking butt and taking names, man. And it is growing exponentially, bigger than we ever thought. I went to the capital of the United States of America last was it Monday night? I went Monday night. Went over there, was invited by the Speaker of the House and others, and I was part of a bunch of conservative influencers, people there from Babylon Bee and TPUSA and who else? Stephen Crowder was over. Now, he wasn't there, but people from his organization were there. And I got to introduce everybody. And they're like, who the hell is this guy? You know, this is why I moved here, guys. This is why I moved here. This is why I brought you here. This is why I'm in Washington, D.C. And I just moved a little over a week ago into the Newsmax studios. There was this little, like, broom closet over here. I'm not kidding. And the folks at Newsmax here in this building, they don't know who the hell. I mean, they're like, well, who is this guy? Because this room was an empty room. This room was an empty room. A week ago with an old desk, an old metal desk in here. They said, here you go. This is your space. And you know what I did? I ordered acoustic panels for the walls, and I put up my neon sign, and I put up lights, and I put up my TV, and I bought a new desk, two new desks, bought two brand new desks in here. And in this little walk-in closet here, we're going to have room for two guests and the host. Nationally syndicated radio program, live stream, and I tape my TV show in here. Unbelievable. See what happens when you're married for like 28 years and you watch HGTV for most of it? You see what happens? It's crazy. I open the door and the big part of the HGTV show is the end when they do the reveal and the people come in and they get their eyes closed and they walk in and you take it off and, oh my God, I can't believe my house is so beautiful. That's what people are like in this room. They're like, what the hell did you do? Who did this? Me. What? You host the show. No, I did it. Because I'm not here to mess around. I'm here to make a noise that the establishment cannot ignore, and we're doing it, and Newsmax is doing it with us. And I thank Chris Ruddy for doing it, and my friend Ralph now, and MacGyver, and Brian running the board at WCBM, and everybody makes this thing possible. And John in social media, all the social media producers we got going on. And we're just, guys, we're just dipping our toes in it. It's going to get so, so big you have no idea. We're going to start to have guests live in studio, hopefully next week. I ordered a microphone. We got an extra camera. You're going to see the movers and shakers. You're going to see people in my studio talking to me. It's going to get big. I have to tell you last night, though, I was about to, this little half-hour show that I do takes a substantial part of about 3 days to do. And the reason being is I have to choose the video clips that I'm going to use, then write my script around it, and then get the clips cleared through legal. And it is a landmine field I'll just put it that way. And I write the script and the whole deal, and then I got to make it is, and then I tape it on Tuesdays. Last night, I go to tape the show. I think I have a great show. I am rocking the world. I'm like, oh, this is going to be a good one. I'm going to do it. And I get home, and Brian, my editor, says, Rob, you've got to do the show over again because you have the wrong background behind you. I had the Rob Carson Show background, not Rob Carson's What in the World, which is the TV show's name, behind me. And I've been, dudes, you have no idea. The stuff that I've been going through the last week to move over here, and there's other stuff in my personal life that I can't get to on the air that have been some of the most trying things I've ever been faced with. I've been faced with so many things the last couple of years, and the divorce and the whole deal. And then now it's just... It's like, why? What? Okay, I get it. I got a guy downstairs. You're trying to do that again to me. Well, guess what? I'm not going. I was talking to a friend of mine last night. He said, guess what? It's not going to get me down. I got into the car today, and I turned on Five Finger Death Punch, and I drove in at 7 o'clock to reteep my show because, by God, I'm not going to get down. Do you know why? Because we've got to win an election, we've got to keep both houses of Congress, and we've got to continue marching this country toward greatness and continuing to save it. That's what we got to do. That's why I'm here. Our country was a bleep show when Joe Biden was the president. We were on the way to oblivion. We were on the way to all of the work of our ancestors, our fathers and grandfathers and grandmothers, and all of them, going to hell, all of the hell they went through to get us to this point where we live richer than we've ever lived before, where we could just get on Amazon and order whatever we want. You can do Uber Eats, whatever you want. Maybe your grandparents, my mother had an outhouse. My father had an outhouse. My father had dirt floors. He was born in 1922, was old enough to be my grandfather. His grandfather was a fur trapper from Canada who had to shoot or grow what he ate every night. The same went for my grandfather. Meanwhile, my daughter ordered Chipotle and had it delivered to the apartment last night. That's why I'm here. We are here, homeboys, hillbillies, and Hebrews. We are here to save our country, and by God, we're not going to let these commies, these little punks, these little brats take it away from us. It's not going to happen. I think we need to hear my theme song. I think we need to hear the theme song of the Rob Carson Show. This is officially it. I said that homeboys, hillbillies, and Hebrews were going to have to come together to save our nation. I absolutely believe that is true. I'm trying to get it open, of course, and I'm trying to set it up. My computer is doing weird crap. It always does. It's like, cancel. It's like this would ever want to do it, but I'm going to play it anyway. The theme song of the show, come together now.
11: Homeboys, hillbillies, and Hebrews are Rob Carson's friends.
10: This is going to be the name of my book, by the way. Yeah.
11: Better believe that they'll be friends to the end.
10: Got to come together to save America. Come on, Willie.
11: A new coalition to promote freedom. They're all about liberty.
10: Jim Gossett.
11: The perfect trio to combat the left and look out for you and me.
10: Hell yeah!
11: Mamas, please let your babies grow up to be homeboys.
10: Why the heck not?

0: to this nation.
1: Come on!
0: They've got our back when we're on.
1: Hebrew. There you go. That's it. That's the theme. We got to come together. Save America. Homeboys, hillbillies, Hebrews, Hispanics, homeowners, homemakers, handgun owners. Yeah. 80% of us believe the country was headed the wrong direction when Joe Biden was the president. 80% of us are going to come together to save our country. And now many Democrats are leaving this party, are going to go leave this party because they've gone so bat guano crazy towards the communist end of the spectrum. Here's a Florida Democrat, state minority leader Jason Pizzo, leaving the Democrat Party.
2: And my boys, guys, I'm excited for this. This makes me happy. And clean and clear. And here's the issue. The Democratic Party in Florida is dead.
3: Mm-hmm. Good.
2: But there are good people that can resuscitate it.
1: Yeah, yeah, yeah.
2: But they don't want it to be me. That's not convenient. That's not cool. I'm not asking, I'm not having a Jerry Maguire moment right now, like, who's coming with me?
1: You should.
2: But that's the truth. The party that my dad volunteered for in JFK when he was 18 years old in 1960 is not the party today.
1: No, it's not. My dad was a Roosevelt Democrat. He was a World War II veteran. He believed in what Theodore Roosevelt, or not Theodore, but Franklin Roosevelt did. I'm not a big fan of Franklin Roosevelt. The World War II is what got us out of the Depression. It wasn't all the TVA spending and all that stuff, although we got some pretty damn good dams out of it and all of that, you know. But my dad was a respectable Democrat. And the only difference between Democrats and Republicans really is that Democrats are supposed to be for a large federal government and the Republicans are for states' rights. That was the difference, and now it's just the Democrat Party off the rails completely, anti-American, hating America, the whole deal. Brandon Gill, by the way, great congressman, talking about most Americans don't want the DSA, Democrat Socialists of America, have to offer.
4: Well, I think most Americans recognize, first of all, that, to your point, communism is an ideology that has tried and failed multiple times throughout history and has created more misery than any single ideology ever invented. Hundreds of millions of people who have died in the name of communism. But I also think that most Americans recognize that the policy prescriptions that the Democrats are putting forward are not only insane, but those are the very things that are putting America in a difficult position right now. In other words, it is the Democrats who is taking away the birthright of our children by flooding our country with illegal aliens who are taking jobs, who are flooding our medical system, who are reducing the quality of our educational system, who are on welfare that we are paying for. These are the policies that Democrats have been supporting, reckless spending that's driving up inflation, a welfare state that's cramping the private sector.
1: Yes.
4: That's the Democrat Party, and I think most Americans recognize that and see the pain that it's caused to us.
1: I told you, and I told you, and I told you. Homeboys, hillbillies, Hebrews. Let's take a break and come back. This is the Rob Carson Show.
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18: The media and our friends in the Democrat Party kept saying we needed new legislation, we must have legislation to secure the border. But it turned out that all we really needed was a new president.
1: There you go. Little Alice in Chains for you. Them bones. All right, so we got a lot of stuff to get to before the end of the radio program. Lindsey Graham's going to be honored in the U.S. Capitol in the Rotunda. It's, you know, it's sad. It is sad. He's going to be honored in a ceremony in the Capitol Rotunda July 28th. John Thune said details of the Capitol ceremony will be released later, but added the ceremony will recognize Graham's more than 3 decades of congressional service and public career that also included his military service in state government. He was a colonel in the military. So, yeah, you know, he died way too soon. It was it's a tragic loss. We moved through the news cycle so quickly that we move on the next day, and we have to remember, you know. The only way to honor those who've gone before us is memory. And, you know, I think about my mother every day, you know. The only way that I can honor her is to, when you say honor her memory, it is. It's the only way you can honor her. And then, of course, obviously live the best life you can. But anyway, we move on very quickly. It's like, okay, we're on and gone. Well, you know, and sooner or later we will all be dust in the wind, as Kansas used to say. But, you know, I think about this every once in a while because, you know, we all think about our mortality and everything. And Lindsey Graham, you know, I mean, I'll remember him. I, you know, we disagreed at times. I remember one time I went to, when I f- first, when was it? Was it CPAC a couple of years ago? I came to CPAC a couple of years ago and brought a friend of mine, Mark Giuliani, gave me my studio that I had in Old Town Alexandria briefly before I moved to the Newsmax studio. And he and my friend Walt Palmer at WGMD Radio, one of our affiliate stations, came into town, and I went over and got a tour of the Capitol. Was it then? Anyway, the only time that I was in the chamber of the House, I sat and sat in the gallery, and Lindsey Graham was talking. That's what I'm trying to say. I don't remember exactly when it was, but I remember it was. So there you go. By the way, we have members of the staff of the Speaker of the House, Mike Johnson, who listen to the show or view the podcast. I think that's kind of cool. I think that's really kind of cool. And tonight I've been invited to a very special event that I can't tell you about at a local military base. It's quite an honorable thing, but I will share on social media for you. I just feel very very fortunate to be able to do what I do. And if you want to, I want to share it with you, so watch my social media, will you? Just go to Rob Carson Show. All of my social media, Rob Carson Show. This includes Instagram, TikTok, YouTube, Rumble, Truth Social, Facebook, X, LinkedIn, Getter. Man, I don't have a life, do I? 9 social media, TikTok, 10 social media platforms. I mean, I know. It's crazy. It's like I think I'm important or something. No, not really. I want to reach you guys. I want to share. So Zohran Mamdani, you know, he threatened to arrest Benjamin Netanyahu. He's like Barney Fife when Andy leaves town taking over as sheriff. What a punk. Honestly, what a punk this man is. And if you look at his, just, do you, maybe you guys don't remember the fall of the Shah of Iran and the ushering in of the Ayatollah. He looks like every one of the people who, the students and whatnot, who ushered in the Ayatollah. He looks just like him. Same hair, same beard, same fake smile, same dark lines under the eyes. There's something dark and despicable about this human being, and there's only one reason. Think about this. So, he's an Islamist first. Didn't I tell you that? He's an Islamist first? He is an Islamist first and foremost. He is socialist second. Do you know why he's socialist? Because he wants idiot Gen Z socialist voters to vote for him. Because they don't know history. That's why. Do you know why he's LGBTQIA friendly? Do you think he really loves you transgendered and gays? No, he does not. This is why he can glad hand the most radical imams in New York City who hate gays, who would throw them off of buildings, and they're able to hug Zohran Mamdani rather than say, you're not an Islam, you're not a Muslim, you're not a Muslim, you're not a Muslim. You know why? Because they know he's lying to use them to get him elected, and this is how he rolls. This is why the only person he wanted to have arrested when they come to the United States, to the United Nations, was Benjamin Netanyahu. And he says it's for war crimes. He says it's because he's bombing hospitals. Well, you know what? It would help if Hamas didn't put their damn missile batteries in the courtyards of hospitals or under daycare centers. But here is Zohran Mamdani being taken to task for only demanding, of all the despotic people in the world, only demanding a guy who isn't despotic, but the leader of Israel, be arrested.
19: I just wanted to follow up on Melissa's question about why Netanyahu specifically is often targeted in some of your comments. For example, Venezuelan President Nicolas Maduro,
1: yeah.
19: He was arrested for a warrant that was here in the U.S., and you were very against that. So I guess, how do you place more emphasis on the warrants that were issued by the International Criminal Court than here in the U.S.?
1: Yeah, it's because I hate the Jews. That's why. Oh, and I let that slip out. So nothing.
19: How do you reconcile those two?
20: I would say that the International Criminal Court is a body that seeks to hold those across the world accountable.
1: You are beholden to the Constitution of the United States, not that court.
20: For crimes against humanity, for war crimes, for things of that nature. And I think that the United States should not only be a party to that court, but should also execute the warrants that that court issues.
1: Not at all.
20: And when I have spoken up about Nicolas Maduro,
1: we don't answer to anyone.
20: I've also described appropriately as a dictator is that the violation of international law is one that has to also be taken very seriously.
1: Now, our Constitution comes first. Junior, give him a little pat on the head, a little kick in the butt. Bye-bye, bye-bye, bye-bye. Let's take a break and come back. This is the Rob Carson Show.
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0: By the way, Trump-endorsed candidate Andy Biggs will be the Republican candidate for governor in Arizona, taking on the crazy Karen, Katie Hobbs, who is the governor now. And by the way, I don't know if you remember this, and I certainly would not want to challenge the legality of her election, but you may recall during that gubernatorial election, 60% of the voting machines in Maricopa County weren't working. So there's that. So Katie Hobbs. What a Charlie Foxtrot she has been. I'm hoping Andy Biggs kicks her rear end up between her shoulders, because Arizona deserves better, to be quite honest. They really do. Want to mention something here. I am in the Newsmax headquarters here in Washington, D.C., and I started working for Newsmax around 7 years ago, and it is a blessing beyond. I am blessed beyond belief. That's my slogan for the show. Instead of the EIB network, we're the BBB network, blessed beyond belief. I get to work with great people like Greta Von Susteren, who I just saw this morning, walked by her window in her office and went towards the door handle. It was locked. She's like, okay, bye. Anyway, Carl Higbee. She's actually very polite to me. She's very cool. Rob Schmidt, Finnerty, and more. Get off of big media. You know, honestly, look what NBC and ABC and MS Now and CNN and all the other networks did when Donald Trump told everyone that China stole the voter information of 220 million voters. The networks ignored that story. It was declassified information. The networks chose not to cover the story. Are you watching that crap? You should not be watching that crap. I'm going to tell you right now, you're not only going to get, you're going to get people who do not change their stripes. People like Rob Finnerty, people like Carl Higbee. They are connective. They are smart. Finnerty does some brilliant monologues. Higbee's just an American badass. It's a hell of a show. It's a hell of a network. I watch it every night. You got to watch it any time of the day, Newsmax. We don't abandon our principles. We have conservative principles. And like many of our journalists, like Greta Von Susteren, right down the line. I don't know if she's conservative, liberal, or otherwise. I do not know. But you can get all of President Trump's most important events live, the Huckabees, Israel special, Melania documentary, Charlie Kirk specials, all sorts of stuff. 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Just sign up there. I do it because I like to listen to Finnerty and whatnot when I'm in the gym or when I'm in my Bronco Buck. Thank you very much, because I don't want to miss out. On the monologue. I don't want to miss out on Finnerty's monologue. I don't want to miss out on Rob Schmidt's take on stuff. 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I'm here to promote this company, this brand, and this man, Chris Ruddy, who gave me this shot, and that's also a part of it. So there you go. Democrats are very concerned about the vampires they let into their home.
1: I am tired of a set of people on the very far left in the Democratic Party. These are terrible ideas. These are awful ideas. Where did these ideas even come from?
2: There have been some extraordinarily loony ideas coming from some of these people. Getting rid of prisons, getting rid of cops. That didn't work well for Democrats before.
3: I'm not living in communist America. No. I've read the quotes from the DSA platform, from their own mouths. They say things like, you know, takeover of key industries, government. That's communism.
0: It's not going to happen because we have too many business owners, entrepreneurs, that they just want to come in. They don't have jobs. They've never had jobs. They owe student debt. They got worthless degrees. And they're going to tell you, you can't have your coffee shop. You can't have your car repair place. You can't have your franchise. Screw you. Those are fighting words. Those are fighting words. Fighting words. We ain't going that way. We are just quite simply not going that way. I was watching Brandon Gill. Brandon Gill is very wise for the number of years he's been on the planet. Let me find it here. This is Brandon Gill. Now, I told you this the other day. I said the Democrat Party reaping what it sowed. The Democrat Party for literally the last 35 years have pushed the country and academia leftward. I remember back in Columbia, Missouri, around 1990-ish, I saw the first kind of inklings of this movement where there was a university called Stevens College. It used to be a finishing school where women would go get their MRS degree. And now it's a place where radical leftists go to school, women who don't shave their armpits and don't really like guys much. That said, and I can't even imagine what it's like now, but I remember they changed like some of the words on campus, like manhole. You couldn't say manhole. Oh, and they took the men out of the word women. They spelled women, W-O-M-Y-N. I'll never forget it. I'm like, what the hell is this? And then it only got worse. And then the leftward march moved forward where, you know, conservative speakers were being, you know, it started with Ann Coulter and it moved on. And then it became the Black Lives Matter on campus and all that. And now it's just became full-on indoctrination, leftist, hate America, all this. It has parlayed into the summer of 2020, no kids. All of this, not Elon Musk is a Nazi. All of this radical nonsense attacking ICE, you know, officers. It is a Marxist communist movement. That is what has happened. And now, the Democrat Party, they were fine not saying, "Hey, it's mostly peaceful protests in summer 2020." They didn't care that your business burned down. They didn't care whatever you said about our country. They didn't do a dang thing. But now, guess who's being eaten alive by it? The Democrat Party is being eaten alive by it. Their progeny are coming home. And they are going to destroy the Democrat Party. And if there's ever been a moment of smelling salts to wake the Democrat Party, or at least whatever few common sense Democrats there are, this would be that moment. I know many of you went down, the people who are back gone crazy, they don't listen to me, so I don't talk to them. But you know, even if Van Jones thinks the party's gone too far left, you know it's way, way, way, way, way. So this is an opportunity to save the party, or like I said, let it go to the dustbin of history. And if you adapt the Democrat Socialists of America, you will disappear into the dustbin of history. Here is Brandon Gill talking about reaping what you sow.
4: Realize the direction that their party is going. I think your average rank-and-file Democrat in the House right now recognizes that the Democratic Socialists are no longer the fringe in their party. That is the mainstream. That's where their base is. And they're not going to speak out against that because they don't want the backlash from their base. But, you know, it's really rich whenever you have these relative moderates. Many of these are still far left Democrats, but relative moderates,
0: yeah,
4: complaining about the direction that their party is going whenever this is the direction they put their party on. This is the trajectory.
0: You invited the vampires into your house.
4: They put their party on. If you're going to spend all of your time bashing capitalism,
0: yeah,
4: you should expect the younger Democrats who listen to that to become socialists. If you're,
0: yeah, Bernie Sanders, you're not safe. You just don't know it yet.
4: Spend all your time bashing the police like the Democrats have done. Expect younger Democrats to support defunding the police. If you're going to spend all your time bashing America as a white supremacist country, you should expect younger Democrats to hate that country and want to abolish its institutions,
0: yeah,
4: like the Senate.
0: Yeah.
4: So what we're seeing is the Democrats are reaping what they've been sowing for so long.
0: Now, you heard originally people like Hakeem Jeffries saying, "Oh, we got a big tent. We're all fine." And then you hear like this idiot Chevalier in New York City saying she's not going to vote for Hakeem Jeffries as House leader. Where's Hakeem Jeffries today? Is he welcoming him in? Where's Nancy Pelosi? Where's Chuck Schumer? They're not talking about the DSA. Where did they go? The only hangers-on are people like Elizabeth Warren. This is big. We are in the middle of a Democrat Party civil war. Let's take a break and come back. This is the Rob Carson Show.
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4: Thing saying that you are a white supremacist if you're polite, or that being on time, being objective, are evidences of white culture. I mean, these things are genuinely insane and objectively offensive, I think, to a lot of Americans. And I think it's time that we call the left out on this stuff and put them on the spot and make them answer for this. Make them explain to the American people what they really mean whenever they say that being polite is somehow evidence of white supremacy. And that's what we tried to do there.
0: It really is an insult to people of other races to say that. They're basically saying you can't be prompt or, you know, whatever. You can't be polite. You know, it's the same nonsense. This is what the left does. They say, you know, you can't get an ID if you're black or you're rural or you're a woman to vote. They are just, it's really remarkable. I just reposted, retweeted, as it were, re-exed. Is it re-exed? Holy hell. Young man refusing to stand for the national anthem at Wrigley Field on Sunday's game between the Chicago Cubs and the Minnesota Twins. And this older man was standing there, and this kid was sitting there during the anthem, being a little smart, you know, whatever. And the crowd was like, hey, stand up, stand up. So the old man gave him a smack upside the head, just smacked him in the back of the head. Get up, boy! And he stood right up, man. Oh, he stood right up. It was old school, man. It was the kind of stuff that your dad would do to you. Like, you get your butt up, you stand up right now during that match. And this kid looked there with his look of shame, his head down. But I got to tell you, we got to have more of this, man. We got to have more of this. Because it was just it was just glorious to watch. Again, it's on my Twitter feed anyway, my X feed. The Democrat Party, like I said, is going lurching way leftward, and this is Seth Moulton. It should be Seth Moldy, because he's a grotesque mold growth. He's an awful human being, and he was on, I guess, MS Now talking about. And by the way, the Democrat Party has known this all along. All of the issues that he's talking about, the Democrats did not recognize. They knew it all along. They ignored it purposefully. So everything you hear right now that he says, oh, the Democrat Party, we've made a mistake by doing this and by doing this. They knew it all along. This is not a revelation. They chose to put the country down this path. Listen to this guy.
19: There are a lot of people in America who feel that there are a lot of people who feel that the Democratic Party is out of touch. We can't be honest about what's going on
0: Yeah, no kidding. No kidding. All you do is complain about what Donald Trump does and hold stupid protests like No Kings or Elon Musk is a Nazi. Duh.
19: You know, with immigration. We don't have a plan for immigration.
0: What, really? Really? Well, no kidding. You opened the border for 4 years. See, this is it. That's, okay. He's trying to separate himself from the DSA. You had all these people who bedded down with the DSA, and now all of a sudden this week they're going, holy crap, what we have done. He's trying to cover his own rear end.
19: We're not able to say what actually Democrats should do to fix the problem. All we are is opposition to Trump.
0: They've all known that.
19: You know, under Biden, we said inflation is not really a big deal. It's transitory. It's going to go away.
0: Whoa. They knew that it was a problem. They ignored it. The liberal media ignored it when it was 9% interest. Remember that song, Richmond, North of Richmond? Remember that song? Richmond, North of Richmond, dirty, you know, the whatever. All got total control. Remember that song, Oliver Anthony? It was a massive hit. You know why? Because we went from being able to fill your grocery cart at Walmart with $250 to only filling the bottom of it. I remember it. I watched it all. You used to be able to buy salmon for $7.99 a pound. You can't get it for $12 a pound now. You can't buy steak. Forget about steak. Forget about friggin' ribeye steak. You used to be able to get ribeye steak on sale for $10.99. Dude, start trying $18, $19, $20 a pound. I saw it all. That's why they wrote that song. That's why he wrote that song. That was why it was so meaningful. And the Democrat Party acted like it wasn't going to happen. Meanwhile, Donald Trump is bringing down the price on prescription drugs. Donald Trump has cut the price of eggs by, what, 80%? But I guess, Rob, well, we're in the middle of kicking Iran's rear end. And by the way, we've barely gone over $100 a barrel for more than a week or two.
19: And then the whole party said, hey, don't worry, everything's great. Joe is awesome. He can run for re-election.
0: So- he's admitting that Joe Biden's brain was completely fried and he was unable to be the president. Yeah, Seth. You try to save your rear end. It's too late, bro.
19: The point is, we have this history of kind of just like washing over problems and not addressing real concerns.
0: Because the media, you know that they will cover you no matter how outrageous the claim is or no matter what you're trying to cover up. That's why you have that hubris.
19: Voter staff, we got to make sure we don't do that.
20: Okay, but we've got to make sure. Do you think you're doing that now? Because look no further than a state just north of you, Maine, where I kind of feel like that happened 2 weeks ago.
19: Yeah, I think that's honest. I
0: mean, too little, too late, boy. Too little, too late, my friend. Did you see down in Texas, Talarico, he's trying to appeal to black voters because he's bananas, all right? He's nuts. He claims to be a preacher, and he says that God is non-binary, and there are six sexes, and it's okay to mutilate children to change your genders. Well, this is a town hall the other day, and he's trying to appeal to black voters, and they're going, really? Really?
21: So you stay here. You answer our questions, or you suffer the consequences.
22: So, I'm happy to engage. We'll come to here in just a second. I appreciate you being here, and I appreciate you traveling in, and I appreciate you.
21: I did it for my people, not for you.
0: There you go.
22: That's wonderful.
0: There you go.
22: I think that's wonderful. And it's all right. This is what this conversation is supposed to be about. Yeah.
0: So, nobody wants a soy boy, weakling, vegan, man who claims to be man of the cloth, who seems to be reading from the devil's teleprompter. Nobody wants that. And I don't think there's any saving this guy, this guy's candidacy at this point, no matter how hard he tries to pander, because he has already committed the original sin of his beliefs, and he's not changing them. He's just changing his narrative to try to get votes. Let's take a break and come back. This is the Rob Carson Show.
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0: Are you for or against cross-dressing teachers in schools? I know that you said that you believe that there are six genders and Jesus is non-binary. And so in March, I had an ordeal in my kids' elementary school where it's very distracting. And so I wanted to know, will you be supporting those things? Because I don't think in elementary schools that is appropriate.
1: Yeah, I think if you enjoy cross-dressing, you should probably do that at home.
2: Sure you do.
1: Not bring it to work.
2: Sure you do.
1: But I also want to say that there are so many cynical politicians who are using our LGBTQ community to grandstand, to score political points.
2: No, not at all. The LGBTQIA plus on the left are grandstanding and rubbing their agenda in our faces. He's a fraud. James Alarico is a fraud, a phony, a soy boy, a weak little man, and he's never going to be elected there in Tejas. And if you don't believe me, here's some of the nonsense that he has spewed. And this is, you know, he's doing these black town halls to pander to black people, and they're not buying it.
3: Every one of our neighbors with a uterus became the property of the state.
1: One of our neighbors with a uterus to be able to control their own body. One of our neighbors with a uterus.
2: Yeah, you know what they call them? Women. They call them women. Oh, here he is talking about the border wall. Yeah, Texas was overrun by tens of millions of illegals when Joe Biden was the president. People were screaming, close the border. Bodies were being found on ranches. People were being victimized by crime and trafficked. And here's what he has to say about that.
4: We've seen this crazy, useless border wall through Big Bend being proposed. When you already have a wall made by God with cliffs and mountain ranges, much better than anything humans could build.
2: The settlers had that too, and they crossed right over it. The Rocky Mountains, they were uncovered wagons. They crossed the barrier. What a foolhardy and ridiculous argument, to be quite honest. Foolhardy and ridiculous. Here's a little montage of this man who thinks he's going to be a senator and thinks that he's going to he thinks that people are dumb enough to not believe their own ears.
5: God is non-binary. Trans children are God's children, made in God's own image. Modern science obviously recognizes that there are many more than two biological sexes. In fact, there are six.
3: Did they teach you in Sunday school that Jesus Christ himself was a radical feminist?
2: If you thought those thoughts, if you let alone espouse them and said them out loud, that there aren't two genders, there are actually six, you should never, ever, ever be allowed to be in office, because there's something wrong with you. You're either just dumb as a box of rocks, or I don't even know who entertains these thoughts. I don't even know who gets convinced that there are six genders. Who does that? Who does it? I don't know anybody like that. Do you know anybody like that? It's crazy. Crazy doc, it not gonna fool anybody. That's gonna do it for the show today, guys. Thank you so much for checking it out. Make sure to go to the podcast platforms of your choice and subscribe to the Rob Carson Show. God bless you, America is founded Donald Trump, our troops, and until tomorrow, which just happens to be Thursday, do not catch the stupid. I'll see you then.
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7: News this hour from Town Hall. I'm Jason Walker. Secretary of State Marco Rubio warning some Asian leaders in the Philippines that Iran's demand to control and collect tolls in the Strait of Hormuz would threaten the world's economy and set a precedent that could be repeated elsewhere in the world. Rubio says the U.S. attacks on Iran are simply a response to Iranian attacks on the Strait of Hormuz.
8: Commercial ships are going through the straits and they're being blown up. The United States is defending that shipping and in addition is targeting the places that are launching against those ships that continue to degrade Iran's ability to target and harm global shipping.
7: And the U.S. military has conducted now a 12th night of strikes against Iran. President Trump honoring the lives of four U.S. troops killed in the Middle East and returned to their families Wednesday at Dover Air Force Base in Delaware. President saluted Wednesday as the caskets were escorted off the plane. Liberal New Jersey Governor Mikey Sherrill admits more than 6,000 non-U.S. citizens were on state voter rolls. She says they were incorrectly registered when they applied for a driver's license. Democrat governor says 400 ended up voting in elections. President Trump says this episode just shows and really underscores the need to pass the Save America.

0: America Act.
1: President Trump is calling on Senate Republicans to take up a major rules change as he pushes for the SAVE Act.
2: What they should do? Very simple. A lot of you don't know about filibuster. They should terminate the filibuster and approve everything. Because the Democrats are going to do it. The Democrats are going to terminate the filibuster as soon as they have a chance.
1: The White House says election integrity remains a top priority for the administration. Willie Nelson, Washington.
0: And more on these stories at townhall.com.
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8: 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That brief bit of monsoonal moisture Southern Nevada got is giving way to more extreme heat. The National Weather Service issuing an extreme heat warning for Southern Nevada for tomorrow through Monday. Forecasters predicting daytime highs between 108 and 114 degrees Friday through Sunday. Weather watchers say they are more concerned with the overnight lows, though, which are not expected to drop below 90 degrees in many parts of the Vegas Valley, where the average overnight low is normally about 83 degrees. To help beat the heat, Clark County activating cooling stations through at least Friday at community centers, libraries, as well as other buildings. You can find locations and their hours online at helphopehome.org. Just 17 days after the new owner took over and more than a month after the previous owner announced its closure, Prim Valley Resort and Casino is reopening for business today. Terrible's Gaming, the new owners, have announced the property, often called the gateway to Las Vegas, will not charge resort fees and that they would honor rewards earned by returning customers. Back in May, Affinity Gaming, the previous owner, said the gaming outpost was obsolete and an ongoing cash drain and decided to permanently close, potentially making almost 350 people jobless. Terrible's once operated the Prim properties under the Herb's Gaming name, and Las Vegas' job market is getting better as employers added more than 3,000 jobs in June for a total increase of more than 25,000 jobs over the same time last year. That's according to the latest numbers from the Nevada Department of Employment, Training, and Rehabilitation. While the job growth is a good sign, Las Vegas' jobless rate in May was third highest in the country among major cities at 5.3%. Take AM 670 with you wherever you go. 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
16: Let me be clear. Donald Trump has zero credibility on the issue of election integrity. He's cried wolf and peddled bizarre conspiracy theories about fraud with no evidence.
17: A few moments later.
18: This breaking just a moment ago, New Jersey's Democratic governor, Mickey Sherrill, says that some 6,000 non-U.S. citizens were actually registered to vote.
19: Yeah, Jillian, it turns out that thousands of non-citizens were added to New Jersey's voter rolls.
20: Wow.
19: And some even voted.
21: What? But wait! There's more!
22: Department of Homeland Security, we've identified 250,000 non-citizens registered to vote in just four states. Plus, 400,000 individuals that are still registered to vote that are deceased.
20: Well, that is kind of weird. That is kind of weird because, you know, when you, what are you trying to do when you register to vote? What exactly, when you register to vote, what's the thing you want to do? What's the goal of registering to vote? What's the goal in the government trying to get you to register to vote? What are you planning on doing? Going fishing? Is that what you're going to do? You're going to go fishing? You know, I want to register to vote so I can go fishing, or register to vote so I can, buy alcohol. No, you register to vote so you can freaking vote. There you go. And that's what we discovered. Yeah, but there's no voter fraud. There is no voter fraud in America. There is no voter fraud in America. No voter fraud, no voter fraud. Ask ABC, CBS, NBC, PBS, NPR, PBS, PBR, whatever the hell. Ask them all. There's no voter fraud at all. Except, I guess in New Jersey, there were 6,600 illegal alien voter registrations and 600 people voted illegally there. But it's only New Jersey. Okay, sure. Yes, it's only New Jersey. Man, we nipped this in the bud. We nipped this in the bud. Oh, my God. The Department of Homeland Security said that preliminary reviews of voter records in California, New Jersey, Nevada, and Pennsylvania, 190,832 non-citizens registered to vote in California. That's a fluke. I mean, that's got to be some sort of computer error or something, right? 35,152 non-citizen registered to vote in New Jersey. Again, it's a fluke. It's a little blip. Somebody inserted a hard drive in a disk upside down or the whatever was broken. 15,903 non-citizens registered to vote in Nevada. It's Nevada if you live in Nevada, by the way. It's Nevada if you're not in Nevada. 14,546 non-citizens registered to vote in the state of Pennsylvania. Also, the DHS found over 400,000 deceased registrants over 28,000 non-citizens across states that shared their election files with the department. So there you go. And by the way, 400,000 dead registrants. What do you bet 100% of them vote Democrat? Because that's the way it is. That's just the way it is. I mean, honestly, it is so utterly ridiculous. You know why I know there's voter fraud in America? Because I'm not stupid. And that the media is so bloody incurious about all of this is just freaking laughable, to be quite honest. Here is ABC's big report yesterday, and they went on to say, oh, Donald Trump thinks that the Chinese Communist Party, is trying to cheat in the elections, even though they legit stole the voting data of all of you and me who voted, okay? All of us registered voters, 220 million. They had all the information on you and me. Who knows what kind of information they have on us? They might have your Social Security number, for God's sakes, but ABC, NBC, PBS, NPR, MS Now, CNN, didn't even think that it was important. So there's that.
23: Out of the election error revealed here in the Northeast, New Jersey's governor tonight revealing more than
20: 6,000
23: non-citizens were mistakenly added to the voter rolls in that state. So how did this happen?
20: Man, I look at these other 250,000 non-citizens registered in California, New Jersey, Nevada, and Pennsylvania. That's a lot of mistakes, by the way. That's a whole lot of mistakes.
23: How many actually voted? Here's Mary Bruce.
18: Tonight, New Jersey Governor Mikey Sherrill revealing that because of a computer error, about 6,600 non-citizens applied.
20: It's always a computer error. Generally, the computers don't make the errors. It's the people running the computers that make the errors. You always blame the computer. The computer computes, you see. It's the stuff that's put into the computer that generally is bleeped up.
18: Applying for a driver's license, were also improperly registered to vote.
20: Oops.
16: In the case of this error, some individuals indicated that they weren't citizens and weren't eligible to vote. But the software registered them anyway.
0: The governor says about 400 of those non-citizens actually voted, but that there's no evidence their votes swayed any elections.
20: Yeah, you got to qualify it, you know? I mean, it's just cheat. I mean, you've just been telling us there's no voter fraud at all. At all. You're crazy to even think there is any. And now you got to qualify it basically. It's just a little tiny bit, and it didn't mean anything.
0: As officials became aware of the issue last week, and that all 6,600
20: people... It's like matching bloodstains on a murder scene. It's like, oh, just a little bit of blood there. Of course, the DNA did match, you know, the murderer and all of that. Just a little, though.
0: People are being scrubbed from the voter rolls.
16: We don't deflect, deny, or exploit problems for our own gain. We find them, and we fixed them.
20: Sure, and this was the first time you did that. Ah, this is kind of funny. It's kind of funny what happens when you give illegals driver's license or you give them social security numbers like Joe Biden did when they invited 20 million of them to come to the country, gave hundreds of thousands of them. In fact, I heard it was like 2 million of them got social security numbers. And then in places like Minnesota, they gave them driver's licenses.
1: It's done.
0: A packed room at the St. Paul Armory erupted after the governor's signature made driver's license for all the law.
20: Illegal aliens got driver's licenses.
0: Yeah.
20: What could go wrong?
2: So we give driver's licenses to anyone here. You don't have to be a citizen.
20: Yeah,
2: you don't
20: that's
2: have
20: true,
2: to.
20: That's true, yeah.
2: Which is a photo ID.
20: True.
2: So if someone comes,
20: I thought it was impossible to get a photo ID.
2: And they register, they have the driver's license,
20: but
2: they have an incorrect social or no social or whatever.
20: Yeah.
2: So then they become incomplete.
20: Yeah.
2: But if they walk in to vote with their driver's license,
20: yes,
2: does that make them all of a sudden now okay?
20: Yeah. What is
2: Mr. Linnell?
3: Madam Chair, so the designation on the roster for someone whose registration had been incomplete, if they present the election judge with that acceptable identification document, that would clear the challenge from the roster and they would be permitted to cast a ballot.
20: Okay, well, there's that kind of happened. And in states like California, they don't investigate voter fraud at all. They don't investigate it. Any allegations of voter fraud, they just accept the tally, usually a couple months late because they add up all the votes after the election, and somehow all sorts of votes just show up after the day of the election, and generally all Democrat votes. So it's just, other than that, there's no voter fraud. There is absolutely no voter fraud, except for now we know there's actual real voter fraud in the state of New Jersey because it's been proven.
24: Four big Democrat states, one of them being New Jersey. New Jersey's Governor Mikey Sherrill came out right after this speech.
20: Just a little blood stain on the white Bronco. Doesn't prove anything.
24: Not true. President Trump, once again, lying on election integrity. Oh, how much cruelty truth has to people who lied. Today, Mikey Sherrill had to say, yep, we found 6,600 non-citizens on New Jersey's voter rolls, and 400 of them voted in a recent election. I want to point that out.
20: Actually, 35,152 non-citizens registered to vote in New Jersey, according to the DHS.
24: 400 foreigners voting in one state in one election would be the largest number known in the history of America.
20: But it only happened there. There's no way this happened in California, where 190,832 non-citizens are registered to vote.
24: Even with that revelation, Mikey Sherrill had to say it was all Trump's fault.
20: And where 400,000 dead people were discovered on the voter rolls.
24: It was all my predecessor's fault, who, by the way, was a Democrat as governor. It was a difficult moment, and watching the media that are so aligned with the Democratic Party tonight, they're in chaos. They do not know how to respond. And by the way, the revelations like this, I promise you, are going to keep coming on.
20: Because there's no voter fraud. We've been told there's no voter fraud. There's no voter fraud, and Donald Trump colluded with Russia, and Hunter Biden's laptop is fake, and Joe Biden's brain is fine. What are you talking about, John Solomon? Here's Jake Tapper. He says this isn't a good look.
25: Cheryl, the governor of New Jersey, made this announcement today. Surprising announcement. Nearly 400 non-citizens voted in New Jersey elections as a result of what she calls a serious software error, Governor Sherrill posted this quote. Quote,
20: it was a software.
25: As the Trump administration tries to weaponize elections.
20: Gosh darn software.
25: For political gain, I am ensuring we protect our elections. She goes on to say the difference is simple. When we find a problem, we don't hide it, deny it, or invent conspiracies. We investigate it, we fix it.
20: Invent conspiracies, okay.
25: And we tell the public. I have to say, though,
20: what?
25: For Democrats, I'm not saying that the Save America, the Save Act is going to pass.
1: Yeah.
25: But this is not good for Democrats' argument that there's no such thing as undocumented.
20: No, but it's just a little bit. It's just a little bit of blood and some brain matter.
1: This is not good for our country generally, I would say.
25: Even better.
20: Moral relativism there.
1: And it is not. It is. This is a terrible problem to have. I think.
20: This is why the Save America Act is here, because it's meant to solve the problem, and it is a problem. And if you deny it's happening, we're going to find out that there's more of this. And clearly, we found out in the state of New Jersey that you can no longer say there's no voter fraud. You've been saying there's no voter fraud. Now you just can't suddenly say, well, just a little tiny bit of voter fraud. There's just a little tiny bit of voter fraud. Honestly, unbelievable. We've got much more on this coming up. Abby Normal on CNN, she said, well, yeah, it's just a little bit. And Scott Jennings went after her. We got all sorts of stuff. Oh, we got a special guest. Randy Fine's going to join us at the bottom of the hour. Zohran Mamdani had to admit that that he can't arrest Bibi Netanyahu. There was no freaking way that was ever going to happen. So we're going to talk to him about that, among other things. Let's take a break and come back. This is the Rob Carson Show.
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14: If you are an illegal or you're voting illegally, we will hunt you
20: down. You know, like in New Jersey there, they just discovered they did.
14: Down.
20: Yeah.
14: We will find you.
20: Yeah.
14: And we will prosecute you.
20: No, that's true.
14: President Trump is correct when he said that election security is national security.
20: It is.
14: In just four states,
20: yeah, what?
14: We've identified 250,000 non-citizens registered to vote in California,
20: yeah,
14: and Pennsylvania,
20: yeah,
14: New Jersey,
20: yeah,
14: and Nevada.
20: Wow, that is crazy. 250,000 people, and you divide the number of states, you took 10, multiply it by like 10 or 11, 250,000. A couple million people probably who are illegal registered. If you extrapolate the number nationwide, and again, why do people register to vote? And why do states get people registered to vote? Is it an accident? Is it, you stumble across the southern border, it's like, hey, amigo, Where do I go to get registered to vote? How do you get registered to vote coming across the southern border as Joe Biden flooded the country with 20 million people? Well, clearly somebody's probably telling you how to register to vote.
14: One thing that I love about numbers and I love about facts is they don't lie. The president is giving facts. What we have exposed, what the Biden administration covered up, what the intelligence community held from the American people, Congress, and the executive branch, and we're putting it out there.
20: Yeah, like the 220 million voter rolls, information about voters that were stolen by China. And Donald Trump, all he did a speech last week. All he did was read unclassified data from the Biden administration and the previous administration. And the networks decided it was not worth covering. Here's Tom Fitton talking about that.
15: And so he went online, or went and gave this speech. Big media censored him. CBS censored him. ABC.
20: Why?
15: NBC refused to cover the speech.
20: Why?
15: CNN, I think, turned away from it. Didn't cover the speech as well. I think only Fox and C-SPAN covered it fully. And he gave information out. And what was the media's response?
20: Yeah.
15: All sorts of fake fact checks.
20: Yeah.
15: And,
20: yeah.
15: Again, non-sequitur complaints about what he said.
20: Yeah.
15: China stole 220 million voter files.
20: Yeah, they did.
15: And the response from the media was, well, you didn't say they changed votes with it. what's going on in this?
20: I know.
15: It's like Alice in Wonderland.
20: I know.
15: It's like a little kid saying, you know, to catch a little kid stealing something, and they said, well, I didn't use it. I didn't use the money I stole from you.
20: No, exactly.
15: Are you kidding me? But that's the level of idiocy and dishonesty and disingenuousness we face from the left media.
20: Yeah, because the Democrat Party cannot win elections fairly because they have no platform, they have no common sense, and they're bat guano crazy. That's just the way it is. They can't win with their message, with everything. They can't win. And so they have to do all of this crap, and it is crap. It is, all right? So there you go. And we've just been proven by the state of New Jersey that voter fraud is real. And if you extrapolate it nationwide, there's a real good chance millions of people are registered illegally in the country. And in many states, it's not investigated. And if you get a driver's license, you can go in and vote. Blah, blah, blah, blah, blah, blah, blah. So this is why I'm glad that Donald Trump is in office in the 250th year of our birth. Have you, by the way, have you switched to Newsmax? Great shows, Greta Von Susteren. I know her, by the way. She works in the same building. We say hi to each other every single day. And then she's like, security, can you just keep him away from me? Carl Higbee, Rob Schmidt, Finnerty, and more. 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That's how I'm able to listen to Rob Finnerty in my Bronco. 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By the way, Newsmax is where I'm doing my show. I'm in the Newsmax building in downtown Washington, D.C. Thank you very much. Here's Abby Normal over on CNN. Well, it's Abby Phillips is her name. And after saying forever there's no voter fraud, no voter fraud, no voter fraud, suddenly we find out there's real voter fraud, and hundreds of thousands of illegals are registered in just four states, and a whole bunch of them voted in New Jersey.
0: Because they're trying to defraud the system. Mm. They might have cast a ballot because they just weren't aware that they were incorrectly put on the voter roll.
20: I didn't know that I illegally voted.
11: They weren't aware that they weren't a citizen of the United States?
0: No,
20: no idea how I got in that voting booth and then a little mark on it, you know, and all that stuff. I don't even know. I just walked in the wrong building.
16: In this instance, that they weren't citizens, they were still
0: voting. Is this accurately described as fraud when none of these people tried to register to vote?
11: Yes, because
16: they cast ballots. 400 of them cast ballots.
20: Yeah.
16: They had to
20: actively
16: go do that. I assume no one voted in their name. I don't know, but they actively cast a ballot. Did they not?
20: You just said last week there was no voter fraud there, Abby Normal. And now there's voter fraud. Here she is talking about tolerance for a number of illegal votes.
0: What's your definition of widespread, by the way? Is it 1%? Is it 2%?
11: I don't know. More than 100? I think it's a big problem. What's your tolerance for this?
20: Abby Normal, you said there was no voter fraud.
0: Hold on. This is not about tolerance. This is about widespread, or is it something that is relatively rare?
11: You're pounding him over the word widespread. Wow. I just would ask you,
0: Scott,
11: what is your tolerance for any?
20: That doesn't sound very journalistically to just say, well, I mean, it happened, but it's not widespread.
0: Is it widespread?
11: Absolutely. Over 6,000 people.
0: What is your bar for widespread?
11: My bar is I want no tolerance. Okay. I have zero tolerance.
0: So what is your tolerance for American citizens?
11: By the way, this isn't the only place this is.
20: What is your tolerance for truth and journalism there, Abby Normal?
0: What is your tolerance for American citizens who's valid voting?
20: Uh-oh, she's going to switch. She's going to distract here.
0: Registrations are by incorrect databases. What's your tolerance for that?
11: I don't have tolerance for any mistakes in the electoral system, including putting non-citizens on the roll.
20: What's your tolerance for peanut allergies?
0: Okay, so then why are we not keeping the same energy for that as we are for this?
11: I do have energy. As you know, I've come out here and long argued.
20: Because you guys say there's no voter fraud when it's obvious when you let so many people come across the southern border and then loaded them up with all sorts of government largesse and social security numbers and driver's licenses. There's a reason for it, Abby Normal. And if you were a journalist, you'd investigate it, but you're not, because all you are is a party apparatchik. You might as well work for Pravda, but they went out of business when the Berlin Wall collapsed. There you go. All right. This and so much more, including Zohran Mamdani admitting he can't arrest Bibi Netanyahu. We had a big surprise. We'll talk to Representative Randy Fine from Florida coming up next about that. Don't go anywhere.
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0: As I've said, I agree with the ICC that Benjamin Netanyahu should be arrested and tried for his crimes, as I do for anyone else charged by the ICC.
1: Sure.
0: My administration has reviewed every avenue available under applicable law to determine whether New York City could execute the International Criminal Court's arrest warrant if Benjamin Netanyahu came here. It is clear that we do not have the independent legal authority to enforce this warrant. The federal government, however, does. And I call on them to join the ICC.
1: Yeah, they're going to do that. The federal government's going to join the ICC and arrest Benjamin Netanyahu. You know, Sheriff Barney Fife. I want you to get back to fixing potholes in those free grocery stores that are going to take 3 years to build. Joining us on the Newsmax hotline is representative from Florida, the great Randy Fine. How are you today, sir, and welcome to the show. Thanks for joining us.
2: I'm doing fine. Thanks for having me.
1: Boy, what a faceplant that was, huh? He's acted all big and everything, the mayor of New York, and he's not going to talk about Vladimir Putin. He's not going to talk about anybody else, but he wants to arrest Bibi Netanyahu when he comes to town. Why would that be, Randy Fine? Is he maybe, I don't know, anti-Semitic or something?
2: Well, look, I legitimize Jew hatred in New York City. I mean, he is...
1: Okay.
2: Attempted in his speech to criticize Bibi Netanyahu for killing Hamas terrorists, for killing the people who engaged in October 7th.
1: Yes.
2: And by the way, I wish he did try to arrest Bibi Netanyahu.
1: Oh.
2: You know why? Because then he'd get arrested, and that's what need to happen to get this lunatic out of being mayor of New York City.
1: Yeah, it's. I really would have loved to have seen it. I don't think that the police were going to do this. The police would go, okay, Mr. Mayor, let's go over and start an international incident and arrest Bibi Netanyahu. I mean, honestly, how freaking ludicrous! It's like a governing toddler, for God's sake.
2: Yeah, but remember, he is the initial wave of this risk of mainstream Muslim political leaders who wish to fundamentally change how this country works, to blow up the incredible Judeo-Christian values that have made this country great. He hates America. We saw that in the speech that he gave from George Washington's desk on July 4th. The guy just got here from Uganda. He's barely been a citizen. He didn't come here, but he loves America. He came here to destroy America. And all of these things, all of these speeches, they are all built about destroying the fundamental fabric of our society, and we have to stand up and say, no, go back to Uganda.
1: Oh, hell yes. And now, I've been talking and hearing about the possibility of denaturalizing and deporting him, and I don't even give a damn. I mean, I don't even care what sort of, if people want to riot in the streets or whatever. When he decided to become a citizen of this country, there were some things that he swore on, and there were some things he obviously must have lied about to get his application for citizenship approved, and I think he ought to be held account to that, because clearly he is not... Not down with supporting the Constitution and the nation as founded. What do you suppose the possibility of that is, and do you have a way of maybe starting that?
2: Well, we don't. That is a function of the executive branch. But I think they should. It is clear, it is unambiguous that he lied in his paperwork to become a naturalized citizen. Given that, he can be denaturalized. And he should be. He should lose his citizenship, and he should be deported. We should tell people, if you want to come to America, if you want to become a citizen, you must love this country, you must share its values, and you must want to add value from day one. You
1: now,
2: don't get to go and come into my house and criticize the carpet and the wallpaper and the furniture. You don't get to say the house is bad. If you don't like the house, don't come visit. And that's why you've got to go home.
1: Yeah, 100%. And also Ilhan Omar should be deported the hell out of the country.
2: Agreed.
1: I mean, honestly, I am just sick and tired of the United States of America being beeslapped by the third world. They've taken it to a new low with hundreds of thousands of people coming here, millions of people coming here, stealing from us, pledging allegiance to the meth lab trailer park of America, of the world, which is Somalia, by the way. And I think we're just sick and damn tired of it. And we've got to start sending these people home. We've got to get back to the original founding. You know, where we are is bringing in, we're sons of immigrants, for God's sake.
2: But we're sons of immigrants who came to America because they loved what this country stood for, not because they wanted to destroy it, and not because they wanted to see how much free stuff they could get from it. We need to deport every single illegal immigrant. And when we're done with that, we need to start denaturalizing and deporting people who lied to get citizenship, like Ilhan Omar and like Zohran Mamdani.
1: 100%. What do you think about New Jersey? There's no voter fraud, by the way. But it turns out there's 250,000 illegals registered to vote in four states. Why do people register to vote?
2: Because they want to cheat. And look, Democrats can't win elections legitimately. No. That we've learned.
1: Yes.
2: So they have to have fraud in these elections to win. They have to import new voters because actual Americans, not the paperwork Americans they've created or the illegal immigrants, they don't share American values. And that's why this election is so important. It's why passing Save America is so important. It's why electing Republicans is so important.
1: Did you see what happened in Arizona? The pro-Israel Greg Staunton beat this Kai Newkirk, who is one of these new DSA candidates. I mean, handily, like 31%, or by 30%. And clearly outside of New York and some of these other elite liberal bastions, they're going to be facing strong headwinds. What do you think about that and the prospect of this DSA movement taking over the Democrat Party in the country?
2: Well, I was glad he won, but they are winning in a lot of places. And when Ilhan Omar and Rashida Tlaib seem reasonable compared to some of these lunatics they are putting up, having a guy from New Jersey be in Congress who volunteered for Hamas and Al-Qaeda and thinking that guy can have access to classified information, we have fundamental problems. The enemy is the barbarians are no longer at the gates. They're going to serve in Congress. And they may not be a majority, but in a tightly split House of Representatives, they will have an outside voice. And they are here to destroy America. We're no longer arguing about marginal tax rates. We're arguing about whether America should exist or whether it should be destroyed. And that needs to scare every American.
1: Well, how do we let these people get sworn in? How do we let these people get sworn in when they are not, they want to turn over the country, they want to get rid of the Senate, all of these things. You swear to uphold the Constitution of the United States. How in the hell are these people going to be seated in Congress, sir?
2: Well, if they win, that's why we've got to defeat them in November. People need to understand that the future of America is literally on the line. One of these people in California who's running is an elected official right now who will not say the Pledge of Allegiance to the United States of America. Why do you even want to be in America, let alone in Congress, if you won't pledge allegiance to this country? It's because you're an enemy of this country and you seek its destruction. We've got to beat these people.
1: We have to beat these people. We've got a lot of great things happening with Mark Wayne Mullen, with uncovering numbers of illegals on voter registration, the thousands of tens of thousands, hundreds of thousands of dead people, Harmeet Dillon doing this, mail-in voting in a court the other day, and I think it's going to get a lot harder for Democrats to win. But you're right, Randy Fine. We've got to get. This is a war. We're in a war. This isn't just an election. This is a war. Would you agree?
2: Yes. And look, when you see people like Zohran Mamdani saying, "I won't enforce federal immigration law," that's a soft secession. You
1: don't
2: get to defy the federal government. If you don't like our laws, you elect people to change them. Zohran Mamdani saying we're going to meet with Iran, we're going to arrest Bibi Netanyahu, we're seceding from the and creating our own country. They don't believe in our system of government. They don't believe in democracy. Zohran Mamdani wants to create the same sort of Taliban state in America that he so admires over there. We can't allow this to happen. It's why our people need to line up to fight, because we are in a war for the future of this country.
1: 100%. Representative Fine, I appreciate you. I know you've got to run because you've got a lot of appearances today. But thanks for finding the time to be on the Rob Carson Show, my friend, and I hope to talk again soon.
2: Absolutely. Thanks for having me.
1: You bet. By the way, on X at Rep Fine. On X at Rep Fine. Let's take a break and come back. This is the Rob Carson Show.
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0: No borders, no prisons, no police.
1: I don't quite understand. But to say that supporting an organization that exacts and imposes violence on people because of their faith, to say that we don't want to have borders for our country and allow any and every...
2: Harold Ford Jr. talking about the Democrat Socialists of America.
1: ...who want to come in, even the worst of the worst. To say that you want no law enforcement and no place to put those who commit crimes. I don't know how that aligns or has ever aligned with the Democratic Party. We're in a dead heat with Republicans. And if you listen to those...
2: Which means Republicans are ahead.
1: ...independents and others and some Republicans... it's because they are afraid of this message. They are afraid of the socialist communist wing of the party. There's no prisons, no borders, no police. Supporting Hamas is not an answer. And Democrats, if we find independents and even some Democrats leaving us in the fall, come October, November, when early voting starts in these key states, we will have only ourselves to blame if we continue to embrace a group of people whose ideas are not only anti-Democrat party, but anti-American.
2: Yeah, well, the Democrat Party is anti-American. Duh. And this is the thing. They raised these are their progeny. These are the people who ushered in the nonsense. All the woke nonsense, all the America is a slave nation. America sucks. Our forefathers were evil. We're colonizers, all this crap. And then, of course, indoctrinating these spoiled brats in universities. And guess what? Your children are killing you. Congratulations, Democrat. Here's Alyssa Slotkin trying to cozy up to those who would actually destroy her.
3: There's a bunch of signals coming out of Michigan and other places really, really clearly. First, people are looking for a new generation of leadership, period. They want new faces.
2: Yeah, you know, I'm not ready to cede that. I'm a Gen Xer. We haven't even had a president yet, so screw that. How about these punks who are in their 20s who work at Starbucks? Get a little life experience, maybe a frickin' job before they decide they can take over.
3: New ideas, new vision, new visuals.
2: Yeah, that's going on right now. Donald Trump actually is trying all sorts of new stuff, like bringing $17 trillion of back into America. I don't know, peace in the Middle East, closing the southern border. No Social Security tax on Social Security earnings. No tax on tips, no tax on overtime. Deregulating the federal government. How about that? That's pretty new.
3: Number two, they're looking for big and bold ideas that actually shake up the system in a
2: real way. Oh, really? Like getting rid of the Senate and getting rid of the Electoral College? Really like that?
3: Away. And I think if you look at some of the elections we've seen in places like New York City, I think that is manifesting in who's winning some of these elections.
2: Yeah, in places like New York City. Yesterday in Arizona, Greg Stanton beat Kai Newkirk. Greg Stanton is a pro-Israel candidate. Kai Newkirk is a Democrat socialist. He lost 68-31%. So... there's a whole lot of people in this country who aren't going to accept this nonsense, by the way, aren't going to accept this nonsense. And we are on a battleground footing with regard to these Democrat socialists. We're not going to allow it to happen. Here's Mark Warner. He's a weasel, man. I got to know him. I did an event, a casino night like 16, 18 years ago, and he has just become a filthy, rotten. He reminds me of like Al Pacino in a bad movie. He sounds like Al Pacino in a bad movie. But here he is being challenged on the Democrat Socialists of America, which, by the way, are anti-Semitic socialists. The same as the Nazi Party in Germany, there's no doubt about it, shades of the same thing, the same elements of that movement are alive with this group of young Turks.
4: You still haven't just addressed defunding police, defunding ICE, socialism, capitalism not being the type of system that the economy...
2: Come on, Mark, have the balls to say it's wrong.
4: Based on, I know Big Tent, I hear all the happy talk and everything like that, but it, you know, and to say, well, Graham Platner, that we found out later that he wasn't vetted. Well, along there were plenty.
2: Oh, he was vetted. They just said everything was okay. Then they realized he was going to lose.
4: Plenty of things that would have got if Democrats didn't want to.
2: Who doesn't have a Nazi tattoo? What the hell?
4: Win so badly and regain power. There were plenty of things a normal person would have said. There's a problem.
2: Yeah, that's true.
5: Joe, as you know, my background, first my family to graduate from college, failed a couple times in business.
2: Okay, who even cares?
5: Then did well. You know, I believe in the free enterprise system, but it's only going to work if everybody gets a fair shot.
2: Oh, my God. That's another talking point forever. You know, everybody does have a free shot. That's why we're the number one GDP in the world, have been for at least a century. Number one economy, number one for inventions, number one for innovation. Cell phone, rockets to the moon, blue jeans, rock and roll, professional football. I don't know, the cotton gin, light bulb. I can go on and on and on. We are a successful experiment, okay? So knock it off. We came, we saw, we kicked butt, and we're still kicking butt very much. And right now, the Democrat Party is being overtaken by a bunch of anti-Semitic socialists. And when that happens, it doesn't end well for the party, it doesn't end well for the country, and we're not going to allow it to win. I think that sounds like a good idea, right? Yeah, yeah. Let's take a break and come back. This is the Rob Carson Show.
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0: The U.S. government and the Israeli government, they're in the midst of creating the Fourth Reich. And it is absolutely accurate to compare these people to Mussolini, to Adolf Hitler. We're governed.
1: No, not at all. You're absolutely wrong.
0: By dead-eyed psychopaths and sociopaths and bloodthirsty imperialists. Wow. The U.S. government and the Israeli government, they are the terrorists. They are the terrorists. They are doing terrorism. If Iran's off the table as a regional power, that means Hezbollah can't be funded, Hamas can't be funded, the Houthis can't be funded, like the Shia Crescent falls, and then you have nothing but regional...
1: Pro-Israeli research group Canary Mission, I've been getting some of their stuff off of Twitter, said Monday that a video shows several Democrat socialists

0: Let's see. The Reich was socialist and anti-Semitic.
1: Sincerely is what they're doing. These are...
0: Oh, I want to spank these children. I want to spank them.
1: Genuinely repulsive, disgusting, wretched, depraved human beings.
0: He's looking in the mirror.
1: And it is absolutely accurate to compare these people to the worst criminals in history.
0: No, it's not at all. And just because you say it is, doesn't mean it is. You're a toddler stomping your feet. I want a candy bar. You're not going to get a candy bar. You're going to get smacked upside the head. Literally and figuratively. Yeah, we got to kick their butts in November. We're on a war footing. We really are. We are. You know, we wouldn't be celebrating America 250 if it weren't for a strong foundation set by the framers. Hamilton built America's financial foundation on the principle of sound, stable money. Of course, that's been completely screwed up by politicians who've printed money left and right, and consequently, your dollar's not worth as much. Gold is worth a lot, about $4,200 today. Probably a good time to buy it. It was way higher earlier this year, and it came up from $1,200 10 years ago to $4,200 today. 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That's Rob to 989898. That's three of those. 989898. Next hour, this Bette Guano crazy cat lady who's in charge of all the Smithsonians was grilled on Capitol Hill yesterday, and we've discovered that our most sacred institutions have been polluted by the same nonsense that liberal academia has been polluted with. 1619 Project, all of that Marxist crap is in our Smithsonian institution. This one, hasta la vista. Rob Finnerty, Newsmax, had a brilliant commentary and summation of that. We'll share it. Second hour of the Rob Carson Show right ahead. Don't go anywhere.
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0: 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That brief bit of monsoonal moisture Southern Nevada got is giving way to more extreme heat. The National Weather Service issuing an extreme heat warning for Southern Nevada for tomorrow through Monday. Forecasters predicting daytime highs between 108 and 114 degrees Friday through Sunday. Weather watchers say they are more concerned with the overnight lows, though, which are not expected to drop below 90 degrees in many parts of the Vegas Valley, where the average overnight low is normally about 83 degrees. To help beat the heat, Clark County activating cooling stations through at least Friday at community centers, libraries, as well as other buildings. You can find locations and their hours online at helphopehome.org. Just 17 days after the new owner took over and more than a month after the previous owner announced its closure, Prim Valley Resort and Casino is reopening for business today. Terrible's Gaming, the new owners, have announced the property, often called the gateway to Las Vegas, will not charge resort fees and that they would honor rewards earned by returning customers. Back in May, Affinity Gaming, the previous owner, said the gaming outpost was obsolete and an ongoing cash drain and decided to permanently close, potentially making almost 350 people jobless. Terrible's once operated the Prim properties under the Herbst Gaming name, and Las Vegas' job market is getting better as employers added more than 3,000 jobs in June for a total increase of more than 25,000 jobs over the same time last year. That's according to the latest numbers from the Nevada Department of Employment, Training, and Rehabilitation. While the job growth is a good sign, Las Vegas' jobless rate in May was third highest in the country among major cities at 5.3%. Take AM 670 with you wherever you go. 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
5: 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And thanks so much ahead of time, because we've gotten so much support from so many listeners. And now on to a regular feature with author Winter Prosapio. This story is about the lessons that Winter learned from the book, The Giving Tree.
6: I thought I had hidden it well enough. I shoved it in the back of the bookcase, and it had been successfully out of sight for nearly 2 years. But they have no compunction about such things at the library. These disturbing works of literature are just out on the shelves within reach of the youngest patrons. The bright green cover seized my daughter's attention, and before I knew it, we were checking it out. The Giving Tree was back. I have always hated The Giving Tree. This classic book by Shel Silverstein is about a little boy who grows into an old man, taking and taking and taking from an apple tree. First, he takes the apples to pick up some cash. Then he cuts down the giving tree's branches for a house. Then whack, down goes the trunk for a boat, and the giving tree is nothing but a stump, which he comes back later and sits on for a rest. And the misogynistic creep never once uttered a single word of gratitude. And yet, at every turn, the giving tree is happy. I say that is clearly a tree in need of some serious therapy. And that boy is in need of some hardcore sensitivity training. As a mother, there are many days where I feel like I am the giving tree. I spend my day running around and as a demented waitress, cook, nurse, and cruise director. I referee disputes, manage egos, bite my tongue 50 times, letting only a few inappropriate things slip. I carry a child down the stairs who runs up them nightly. I rescue toys from under a bed that either daughter can crawl under without getting stuck halfway. I attend to the needs of this family of Leos who spend the day roaring their demands all over the land until about 9 p.m. until at last they are all asleep and I am a stump and I am so not happy. I'm ready to pick up my roots and skedaddle to some other orchard where I'll be watered and fertilized, where my fruit will be prized, my long branches admired, my thick trunk appreciated. I'm just not good at this giving tree thing. I thought it would come naturally as a mother, but I had no sense how much I'd need to give. My cluelessness is undoubtedly the result of a long life without children. No other generation has had so much me time before becoming parents. Our generation has had the luxury of truly choosing the commencement of parenting. For those of us who delayed bringing a new life into the world, we now have to contend with habits and natures built on a foundation that doesn't involve a whole lot of giving. With the exception of a few thousand Peace Corps volunteers, the rest of us have been the little boy, taking from the giving tree, completely oblivious to its love and generosity. We focused on important things with all of our energy and resources, and these things were very important BC, before children. Cars, hobbies, designer clothes, careers, lives of complete strangers, aka celebrities. We spent weeks mulling over choices, days discussing the latest trends, and hours sharing the juiciest bits of gossip. When children arrive, all these seemingly vital activities fade from our lives until we found ourselves behind the wheels of minivans or their carefully disguised equivalents, wearing anything that came out of the dryer in reasonable condition, talking on the phone about soccer schedules, and boxing up our collections to set them out for the next yard sale. Because now it's our turn to become the giving tree. Now is when we begin coughing up the apples and branches, and soon a trunk. Some of us are better at being giving tree than others. Some of us... Okay, so I'm a rotten giving tree. I struggle more often than I like to admit with the role of relentless giver. And then it happens. My daughters, perhaps sensing the impending root rot in their giving tree, suddenly begin to transform the orchard. They make me laugh, help fold clothes, put away dishes, and cover me with hugs and kisses. They take my spirit in their hands and toss it into the air like leaves, giggling as they catch me in their arms. They say, "Thank you, Mommy, you're wonderful." And even though I taught them to say that as a joke, it still feels good. On those days, by 10 p.m., I don't care if I'm a stump. Heck, I don't even realize I'm giving. I'm just Mom, a mother of two wonderful daughters, and being a giving tree seems like the easiest thing in the world. Until the sun rises and it begins again. I've come to realize that happy for a giving tree and a mother is not about comfort and relaxation. Happy is about having my little ones run beneath my branches, sheltering them in my shade, tossing out a few apples, and in the end, giving all that I have. Slowly, I am learning to be a giving tree. As I'm trying to teach my children a sense of gratitude for all the giving that surrounds us, I am learning that this level of giving is not something we know how to do the moment our children arrive. Like gratitude, giving is something we have to learn. I guess at this point, I'll dig out the giving tree from our bookcase. Maybe if I pencil in an occasional thank you, you're wonderful, I'll feel just a little better. At least until I get the hang of all this giving.
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5: This is Lee Habib, and this is Our American Stories. Up next, the story of Nan Aspinwall, an all-around Western girl, an all-around wild woman. She was eventually the highest-paid star in Buffalo Bill's Wild West. Born in 1880, she was skilled at trick roping, sharpshooting, archery, stunt riding, bronc riding, and steer riding. But none of these things are what she was famous for, although on her death certificate, it listed her as a lifelong housewife. Here to tell her story is our frequent contributor, Ashley Lubinsky.
14: And now, Death Valley Days. We oldsters are lucky. we can remember Buffalo Bill's famous Wild West show. Last time I saw it was in Billings, Montana, back in 1905. Little did I realize then that one day I'd be sitting here telling the story of Two Gun Man.
15: It's like the Buffalo Bill Center of the West in Wyoming. There are a lot of different objects, and those objects are tied to many museums. And one of them is the Cody Firearms Museum. And that museum showcases thousands of firearms, starting from your earliest guns all the way up through modern day. Firearms that belong to soldiers, that belong to lawmen and outlaws, and others to performers whose skills help define the public perceptions of the frontier. And one of those firearms is connected to a woman who may not be as well known, but her name is Nan Aspinwall. This object belonged to her. It is a Remington Model 24, which is a semi-automatic 22 caliber rifle that was designed by John Moses Browning. And when you look at it at first glance, it appears relatively modest. If you've seen a lot of guns presented to Wild West performers, they're very gaudy. There's lots of engraving. And while this gun has some engraving, it is ultimately a bit understated compared to the ornate guns that you see presented to someone like Annie Oakley or Buffalo Bill. And the rifle reflects kind of the design priorities of this early 20th century culture, which is something that's a little bit more portable, it's mechanically reliable, and it's easy to use. And like many objects preserved in museum collections, the rifle was not necessarily created to just be remembered. You know, when it comes to firearms collections, when it comes to technically driven artifacts, these were items that were meant to be used. And in that use, you see wear, its design, its practicality, and it reflects a lived experience of a woman whose journey extended the idea of the frontier beyond the American West. Nan Aspinwall was born in 1880 in New York, but she was definitely a more Western girl because she spent most of her childhood in Nebraska. And by the time she came of age, the West was no longer defined solely by expansion and conflict, but it was increasingly this mythological kind of ideal that people in the U.S. wanted to strive for their American identity, and people ultimately around the world would come to associate national American identity with this myth of the West. And her entry into Buffalo Bill's Wild West, the Wild West show, although he never called it a show, kind of placed her at the center of that transformation. The show was something that was highly structured. It presented sharpshooting, riding, and kind of relatively false frontier narratives to audiences across the United States and Europe. And firearms, of course, played a central role in that, not necessarily as a weapon of conflict, but as an instrument of skill. And most people know about performers like Annie Oakley, who demonstrated that skill. But there were other people, obviously, involved in the Wild West, and Aspinwall was one of them. But the most interesting kind of piece to her story does involve Buffalo Bill and Pawnee Bill, but it involves a bet. And that was that she could ride across the country on horseback. So in 1910, and there was a lot of press around this, in 1910, Aspinwall undertook this endeavor that would basically define her place in history because she was the first woman to ride on horseback across North America alone. She started in San Francisco and she went to New York, which was 4,496 miles. And the trip was about 180 days. So it started in 1910 and ended in 1911. And people mostly attribute the reason that she did this because of a bet from Buffalo Bill. And when she went across the country, she did so on her thoroughbred mare named Lady Allen, which is very proper. And she was responsible for every component of that. I think that, you know, you may think, okay, well, she, you know, rode her horse across the country, but that's not like a road trip with a car where you just have to fill up your gas. She was living and working with her horse, and she was completely responsible for her horse. And in fact, she had to shoe her horse 14 times herself on this trip. And she would use her horse to help support herself while she was going. So she would ride and she'd stop in towns and give roping and riding demonstrations, hoping that people would help support her on her journey. One of the stories is that she would ride aimlessly without food or water. And one of these moments on her trip, she actually collapsed. The trip was 180 days long. And about a week of that time, she was in the hospital recovering before she continued on her cross-country trek. This was during an age when women were still not permitted in a lot of states to ride astride, which means that she did not always make friends when she was traveling alone. And in fact, some say that in two towns, they disapproved of her so much that she shot off her gun that she was carrying in disgust. Outside of this ride, she was also known as, quote, an oriental dancer. So she performed as a dancer as well as a trick shooter and a roper. Actually, her and her husband, Frank Gable, were pretty well-known ropers. They traveled back to Nebraska a lot. They traveled and visited other states performing their roping demonstrations. And she went by many names. She was known as the Oriental Dancer. She was known as the Montana Girl at one point and the Lariat Expert as well. But I think my favorite nickname for her has to do with her skills as a trick shooter, and that is Two Gun Nan. And it makes a lot of sense that today, preserved inside the Buffalo Bill Center of the West, Two Gun Nan would have a firearm that would be used to kind of represent her life, her own mythology, and her own history. A artifact that ultimately bridged the many worlds that she traveled in. They connected the theatrical West of Buffalo Bill's show with the lived experience of a journey undertaken on horseback. They also showcase a really prominent role for women at the time. When you think back at the 19th century, there's a lot of complicated assumptions about the role of women in that time, but figures like Aspinwall were not merely participants in some constructed narrative. The feats that she accomplished, both in the show and in her life, showed that she was just an active agent shaping her own path. While a lot of people look back at Buffalo Bill's Wild West and the trick performers, Annie Oakley, of course, Buffalo Bill, they may not remember Nan, but they should, because this ride that she completed was immortalized on a radio show and then in 1954 on a TV episode of Death Valley Days.
14: And that's our story. Now I have a surprise for you. The real Two Gun Nan, who appeared with Buffalo Bill's famous Wild West show some 50 years ago. She's retired now and living up north somewhere. Oh, by the way, where do you live, Nan?
16: In the Mojave Desert.
14: I understand that none of your neighbors know your real-life history. Why all the secrecy?
16: Well, I wanted to get out of the limelight. In our day, the crowds chased Frank and me just as they do poor Elvis Presley nowadays.
15: So you may not necessarily remember the woman, but her story was significant enough that it was immortalized in pop culture forever.
5: And a terrific job on the production, editing, and storytelling by our own Greg Hengler. And a special thanks to frequent contributor Ashley Lubinsky. She's the former co-host of Discovery Channel's Master of Arms. And she's the co-founder of the University of Wyoming College of Law's Firearms Research Center. What a story she told us here about Nan Aspinwall. And she was not only the first woman to ride cross-country on horseback and to do it alone and take care of her own horses 14 times. She would shoe her own horse on this, well, half-year journey, 180 days from San Francisco to New York. But she was also a heck of a trick shooter, as we learn, the highest paid star in Buffalo Bill's Wild West. The story of Nan Aspinwall, the first woman to ride cross country on horseback, 4,500 miles in all, here on Our American Stories.
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5: This is Lee Habib, and this is Our American Stories. Often the biggest breakthroughs start with problems nearly everyone else has given up on solving. In the 1980s, affordable and plentiful energy and fuel across America was that problem. And nearly every expert saw no immediate solution. One man disagreed. Up next, the story of George Mitchell, the Shell Revolution, and the gamble that reshaped America's energy landscape. Here to start us off is Dan B. Steward, the former vice president of Mitchell Energy. Take it away, Dan.
0: Most people, when they think about sustainability, they think about populations, they think about food and water, atmospheric, air conditions. George was thinking about, look, if I don't have energy, I can have all the food and water in the world. If I can't get it from point A to point B, all the people at point B are going to starve to death.
1: The principle of the household fuse or circuit breaker, keeping supply and demand in near balance, can be extended to all forms of energy. All, in effect, have circuit breakers. And when the demand grows greater than the immediate supply, the circuits break. An energy crisis.
0: He understood that like no other person did.
2: Here's author and economic historian Daniel Yergin with more.
4: George Mitchell was a Texas entrepreneur, the son of an immigrant. He worked his way through school. He never wanted to work for anybody else. He started his own company, but he wasn't an oil man. He was a gas man. He believed in natural gas, and that was almost his vocation. He built up a substantial company.
0: George recognized that gas was going to be a fuel of the future.
4: He thought it was environmentally preferable, much cleaner fuel than coal.
0: We can create all the electricity we need with gas to run electric vehicles. And the amount of carbon put out by gas is relatively insignificant compared to coal.
4: I remember once, just out of the blue, when I was just kind of starting out in my career, he thought I'd said something nice about coal. I just pointed out that in the 80s, the U.S. government was really promoting coal as a domestic energy source. And he called me and just, you know, denounced coal.
0: One time I went to the president and I told him that we wanted to look for oil in this one area. And he said, Dan, what about us being a gas company? Don't you understand? And I apologized and I said, I'm sorry, I understand now. And I went back to my office.
4: And in fact, he actually created outside Houston a community called Woodlands, which by its name was, you know, with trees and a planned community that was meant to be very environmentally dedicated, you know, a great place to live, a great place to work. And so he was a strong environmentalist and was building this community at the same time he was building the gas business. But he had a problem.
1: We're in an energy crisis now and will be for some time to come.
6: We have at present an absolute shortage of natural gas. We cannot produce as much as we can use, as we are equipped to use in our homes and our factories. This situation is destined to continue indefinitely. And by indefinitely, I mean not only just the next few years, but as far ahead as we can see.
0: We were about to run out of cheap energy, except for coal, which was very pollutant. People didn't understand, didn't know that we were approaching a very bad situation where we were going to have to import gas from anybody who would sell it to us at about any price.
4: He had a contract to supply gas to Chicago, 10% of Chicago's gas, and he was running out of reserves.
0: And he said, fine.
4: He read an article about the ability to get natural gas out of this very dense rock called shale.
0: And he told us, we've got all this acreage in the Wise County area. We've got all these people up here working. We have all this infrastructure with compressors and loop lines. So George said, we've got all this stuff here. So I want you to find a replacement right here. We've got 10 years. And he says, if y'all don't think you can do it, tell me. I'll find people who can.
2: To wind things back a little, George wasn't asking his team to discover some brand new gas field. They already knew the gas was there. And fracking also wasn't an extraordinary revolutionary technology at the time. It had been around for a while. The problem was that it was trapped inside those aforementioned dense layers of shale rock. Drill a normal well, and almost nothing would come out. Oil companies had tried for years to make shale pay. They all failed. The industry had come to a simple conclusion. The gas wasn't impossible to reach. It was impossible to produce a profit from it.
4: Everybody scoffed. They said the textbook said it was impossible. You could never do it commercially.
0: I was not too old at the time. I think I was about 33, 34, and I had a wife and four kids, and it was to my benefit to try and keep that job because, you know, jobs were starting to get hard to find, and I told him, my boss told him, oh, we'll do that. We'll find something.
2: It was going to be incredibly complicated.
4: Maybe just explain, when you're doing a shale well, what you're doing is you're drilling maybe 10,000 feet down into the earth, well below the water table, and then you're going to go 2 miles, drill parallel to, in a horizontal fashion, if you can visualize that. And the kind of precision and computer capabilities you need are very extensive to do that.
2: Like sticking a straw in the concrete. That's how people felt about it. The work required wasn't just extensive, it was expensive. And many in George's company had simply had enough.
0: George Mitchell owned greater than 50% share of the stock of Mitchell Energy. And when everybody on his board wanted to sell North Texas, George told them, look, y'all take a vote. As I understand it, the entire board, including his sons, wanted to sell before we had the Barnett proven from an industry standpoint. And George said no.
4: He kept at it for 18 years.
7: But one of the things that people in science and engineering and medicine, I think, understand is that there is no settling of a science issue. I don't care if there's consensus. We find that with time, science changes, and it helped us to understand what we're looking at better. And that's what happened with the Barnett Shale.
10: Well, my wife just reminded me that before I met her, I was nothing, and since I met her, I did pretty well, so I want to give her thanks. But he mentioned that some back the history about my Greek parents, and really they were great people because they came to this country right after the turn of the century. Neither of them could read or write English, of course, but they couldn't even read or write Greek. But they did have the interest to really try to be sure that their children had an education, and for that I'd be forever grateful. It's easy to say how you may have a chance to get started. And I went to A&M University. I had the opportunity of a great institution. I was able to get through school in engineering and geology and start out as a consulting geologist engineer with a brother of mine. But how these things happen sometime, that I do the geology and engineering at night, working late hours, and then he'd get the deal, and I'd get the deal geology ready for him. He'd go down to the Espeson drugstore and sell it to about 30 people around the stools there. Now, that's how you get started in some of these things. And one day, one of the biggest fields that we found, the lead came to us through a Chicago bookie. Lo and behold, that field now has 2,000 wells and is furnishing about 150 million feet of gas a day to the Chicago market. That's the type of things that happen. Although in the meantime, we've discovered some 200 or 300, 250 oil and gas fields. And of course, have done a lot of real estate development around the Houston area. But these are the things of hard work and some luck make these things possible.
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5: And we return to Our American Stories and the story of George P. Mitchell and the shale revolution. When we last left off, Dan Stewart and Daniel Juergen were telling us about George's problem, supplying natural gas to Chicago with his dwindling reserves, and his unorthodox solution, fracking the dense shale rock to get the gas out by force. It was a massive gamble. His company viewed it as a science experiment gone wrong and was ready to give up on it. But a tragedy would force George's hand. Let's get back to the story. Here again is Pulitzer Prize-winning author Daniel Juergen.
4: He kept at it for 18 years and is just about to throw in the towel.
0: We got hit with a lawsuit about water contamination. There were people that were trying to imply that we were responsible for methane gas in the shallow waters. And we weren't. The fact of the matter is that when you have a world-class source rock like the Barnett close to the surface, the gas starts migrating out. Well, we didn't do any testing to have a pre-Barnett analysis. So we got sued, and they didn't take it as serious as they should have, and we lost. And there were several things that came out that the judge on that was overseeing the suit was a partner in one of the law firms that was involved in the suit, and there were several other things. So we had another suit. They brought in the big guns on that one, and we were able to prove that the methane in the shallow water was natural migration. Because of that lawsuit, even though Mitchell beat it, that basically was kind of hair on the oil and gas side. In other words, people looking at us would say, man, they got sued on that. What if somebody comes back and tries to sue again? So George actually, I think, had originally thought he would maybe sell the oil and gas side and keep the real estate, but because of that, he couldn't. And so I've told people it was a godsend. It kept us from selling it. It kept us going after things and looking for the answers. If he had sold the oil and gas side right then, he would have got pennies on the dollar. The company that would have bought it would have been interested in everything else and probably plugged out the Barnett saying, we don't know why they did that.
2: In hindsight, although the decision would prove to be beneficial for American energy independence, for George Mitchell, it was tragic. Woodlands real estate development was his personal baby and what he cared the most about. When the draft press release for the sale of the Woodlands was sent to him for approval, he'd simply write on it, okay, but sad. However, despite all this tragedy, George Mitchell's team was about to make a breakthrough.
4: One of his guys, and this is the accident of history, went to a baseball game in Dallas, sat next to somebody else who said there's this other technique called slick water fracking, as they called it.
0: They started fracking without using any gels and with using essentially no sand. Well, our concern was that fracking a shale with a freshwater system was considered a no-no within the oil field. What happens is with a lot of engineers and geologists, because they were told don't frack shales with fresh water, they didn't stop and think, that's not all shales, okay? The Barnett consisted of a shale that fresh water wouldn't hurt. And I proved that to my boss because we had taken a piece of the core and put it in a bucket of fresh water and let it sit there for a year. It had absolutely no effects on that shale. They said, we're risking ruining three good wells. That's the way they saw it. We can afford to do that if it's going to save us millions and millions of dollars. And none of the three were what he considered to be mechanical successes. In other words, he did not get the entire frack away.
4: And this was going to be the last well. They were going to close it down after 18 years. And he tried it.
0: And the well came on at 2 million cubic feet of gas a day. And it stayed at that rate for about somewhere in a neighborhood of 6 months or longer. And so he considered that to be the first commercial success.
4: It succeeded, and that was the beginning in 1998 of what became the shale revolution.
2: It isn't just called the shale revolution because George Mitchell finally figured it out. It's called the shale revolution because of how much natural gas was in the region. George had unlocked something that would fundamentally transform the American energy industry. No, the world's energy industry forever. Here's Kent Balcor with more.
8: This process takes days to measure how much gas comes off. You actually drill the rock and you core it, which is like taking a core out of an apple, and we measure how much gas comes off. Now, we need to transport that to the laboratory. How do we transport it? We put it inside these aluminum cylinders that are about 3 feet long, and then we put rubber caps over the ends, and we get hose clamps, like radiator hose clamps, so that those pieces of rock are secure in these aluminum cylinders. So we were doing this, and I'm helping the crew, the laboratory guys, they're measuring how much gas is coming off. We're stacking them up, and I look over at the stack, and these rubber end caps are starting to expand. and are starting to get to the size of volleyballs, and are starting to expand to get into the size of basketballs. And I'm like, holy moly. Well, I didn't say holy moly, but you can imagine what I said. And I like, all of a sudden, these pieces of rock in these aluminum tubes have turned into pipe bombs because of all the methane and gas that are coming out of this rock. This rock contains so much gas that it's under so much pressure that it's expanding this thick rubber end caps. You know, I'm like, wow, that's a lot of gas. In fact, that's more gas than I've ever seen in my life. That's what told me this rock has more gas in it than anyone can imagine. And I was the only guy that knew it. Anybody that discovers something new, you're the only one that knows it. You know, how am I going to explain what I'm seeing here? Completely opposite of what I've been taught my entire life as a petroleum geologist, that this should be happening. And then we finally got the data back.
2: The results were incredible. 4 times as much gas as anyone had actually thought there would be.
8: So, voila, you know, we had almost 4 times more gas in place, and we had a technique that cost half as much that could get more gas out. All of a sudden, a play that was marginal turns into a money printing machine.
4: You know, Mitchell turned out to be a prophet and an individual who really has changed the course of history by his stubbornness.
0: If George Mitchell hadn't have done what he did, by 2003, natural gas prices going to homes and businesses probably would have been in excess of $12 an MCF. Right now, it's about, I think, $3 an MCF, and it fluctuates between 2.25 and 3.50 right now. Okay, can you imagine what $12 an MCF would have done to our ability to manufacture in this country? If you look before Mitchell, our home energy prices were going up. That was bad. But our ability to produce goods was being moved out of the country. It was being moved to countries that had real cheap labor and had somewhat cheaper energy at the time. Mexico had cheaper energy.
4: Yeah, it's been transformative. And it used to be such a big issue that we were dependent upon imports. And being dependent on imports meant that our economy was vulnerable politically and it was vulnerable economically to shocks of one kind or another. And what's now been transformed is the United States actually has a kind of flexibility and freedom in foreign affairs that it just didn't have before. And our economy is much safer. And we have what's called energy security, which we really didn't have for decades going back to the 1970s. I think it's roughly 8 presidents who kept calling for energy independence. We couldn't get there. Now we got there.
5: And a terrific job on the production, editing, and storytelling by our own Monty Montgomery. And a special thanks to Dan B. Stewart, former VP of Mitchell Energy, and Daniel Yergin, the Pulitzer Prize-winning author of The Prize and his latest great book, The New Map. And my goodness, as Yergin had pointed out, after 18 years, Mitchell was ready to throw in the towel, and these lawsuits came at him too, but not soon after the discovery. And in 1998, well, that shale revolution, well, it exploded. He was the prophet in the end of this industry, made us a safer country, made energy prices cheaper for all of us, and of course, better for all of our planet. The story of George Mitchell, energy prophet, on Our American Stories.
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5: News this hour from Town Hall. I'm Jason Weicker. Secretary of State Marco Rubio says because of Iran's effort to control the Strait of Hormuz, some of the countries in the Association of Southeast Asian Nations have started to do a little business with Washington.
6: Now, one of the interesting things you've seen is that the supplies that are reaching many of the countries in the region have begun to change. They're buying more LNG from us than ever before. They're also buying more oil from us than ever before.
5: And he adds, it's not just a temporary thing.
6: So I think some of the changes you have seen and where people are getting their energy are going to be permanent after what you've seen here. But nonetheless, the Straits remain an important source of energy for many of the countries in this region. It's about 20% of the global oil that's purchased. So I think we think it would be to their benefit to participate in an effort.
5: And Rubio speaking at the start of the annual meeting in Manila. Ukraine pushing on with its fight against Russia, now under new military leadership. Here's Charles de la Desma.
7: President Volodymyr Zelensky fired his commander-in-chief after public pressure. This change follows a rift between the outgoing army chief and defense minister, both of whom lost their jobs. The new army chief, Major General Mykhailo Drupataia, is part of a new generation of Ukrainian generals. Zelensky has tasked Drupataia with updating the defense strategy. Street protests in Kyiv demanded the return of the tech-savvy defense minister, Mykhailo Fedorov. Meanwhile, Ukrainian drones have struck warehouses in Russia, targeting facilities they say are being used for drone production. I'm Charles de la Desma.
5: Well, the House adopting a Republican-only $95 billion budget proposal in an effort to fund the Iran war. Speaker Mike Johnson pushed it over objections from the Democrats as a priority before the midterm elections. More on these stories, townhall.com.
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0: BND Pool Plastering. Call for that free estimate at 702-644-8980. That brief bit of monsoonal moisture Southern Nevada got is giving way to more extreme heat. The National Weather Service issuing an extreme heat warning for Southern Nevada for tomorrow through Monday. Forecasters predicting daytime highs between 108 and 114 degrees Friday through Sunday. Weather watchers say they are more concerned with the overnight lows, though, which are not expected to drop below 90 degrees in many parts of the Vegas Valley, where the average overnight low is normally about 83 degrees. To help beat the heat, Clark County activating cooling stations through at least Friday at community centers, libraries, as well as other buildings. You can find locations and their hours online at helphopehome.org. Just 17 days after the new owner took over and more than a month after the previous owner announced its closure, Prim Valley Resort and Casino is reopening for business today. Terrible's Gaming, the new owners, have announced the property, often called the gateway to Las Vegas, will not charge resort fees and that they would honor rewards earned by returning customers. Back in May, Affinity Gaming, the previous owner, said the gaming outpost was obsolete and an ongoing cash drain and decided to permanently close, potentially making almost 350 people jobless. Terrible's once operated the Prim properties under the Herb's Gaming name, and Las Vegas' job market is getting better as employers added more than 3,000 jobs in June for a total increase of more than 25,000 jobs over the same time last year. That's according to the latest numbers from the Nevada Department of Employment, Training, and Rehabilitation. While the job growth is a good sign, Las Vegas' jobless rate in May was third highest in the country among major cities at 5.3%. Take AM 670 with you wherever you go. Check out our website at 670kmzq.com.
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6: This is Lee Habib with Our American Stories. And once again, we're going to hear from our resident doctor on the show, Dr. E. Wesley Ely, a professor of medicine at Vanderbilt University. And here's Dr. Ely sharing his moving story, what I learned from a dying patient.
7: I had a patient recently whose death was particularly harrowing. 39 years old, PhD, scientist, brilliant. She was sent to the ICU team as a fascinoma, meaning a person with a constellation of problems the doctors couldn't figure out. This woman had been physically fine until 2 months earlier, and now she was growing progressively short of breath, had a little blood in her urine, and had pain in her toes, which were turning blue and red in the cold. Imaging showed that she had a growth on her aortic valve and that sections of her kidneys were dying. The doctors at the outside hospital had diagnosed her with blood clots in her lungs and started her on a blood thinner, but her condition kept worsening. As the day progressed, we started all the needed tests and interventions to help sleuth out the problems and fix them. Hours into my periodic conversations with her and her mother and sister, her mother mentioned that my patient was agnostic. I realized that up to that point, perhaps because of the sheer rapidity of the way things were unfolding, I had neglected to take a spiritual history. Since I teach medical students and residents in physical diagnosis class about the importance of taking a spiritual history, you'd think that I wouldn't fall prey to this oversight, but I had. The literature shows that most patients want to be asked about their spiritual beliefs or non-beliefs, and that many think it rude if healthcare professionals don't consider this important aspect of their well-being. The question should be asked out of respect and in a non-judgmental manner. Thus I said to her, "Do you have any spiritual values that you want me to know about that might influence your medical decisions?" We'll get to her answer in a minute. Within 24 hours of our meeting, the patient had been checked with an array of blood tests and imaging studies. And there it was. The biopsy showed angry cells with too much nuclear size for healthy cytoplasm and prominent nucleoli. Cancer. It was everywhere then. It became a whirlwind because she got shorter of breath by the hour as the cancer and fluid literally filled up her lungs. We went from her arrival in the hope of figuring out what was wrong and seeking a cure, talking about how when she got back to her lab and students, she'd resume where she'd left off, to the depths of despair. The patient's conversations with her sister were difficult, to say the least, and at times they both got weak. Eventually, they affirmed that they had to pave a way to prevent my patient's further suffering. With her mother, however, it was much worse. She looked at me through tears and fear and screamed, "This is not fair!" Over and over. Her sister began printing off her will from an iPad and having things notarized. It was surreal. I won't forget my patient's look of shock and surprise, as if she'd heard me wrong. When I told her that the cells we'd seen under the microscope were cancerous and that the cancer had already spread throughout her body. Only 8 hours after we'd told her that she had this incurable illness and that our hope, which at the time seemed plausible, was to get her off the ventilator so she could talk to her family, she stopped breathing and died quietly without any apparent awareness of suffering. Throughout the day, I had tried to be diligent about ensuring that she was able to spend time with her mother and sister. The initial challenge was to use a specific approach towards sedation that balanced her comfort and her clarity of mind so that she could really engage with the family. My last memory of this young scientist is that of her breathing, unconscious and unaware of her surroundings. At this point, she was newly comatose on the sedation and painkillers as we removed the breathing tube and ventilator. I urged her family, nevertheless, "Tell her what you want her to know. It helps families to have no regrets in the days that follow." The story is many things, and to you it no doubt means something different than it does to me. As this woman's physician, I find that one of the most enduring aspects of the story was the palpable oneness I felt with her, and in knowing how in sync we were with everything, body and mind. There was an unusually tight connection, and I sensed that we both knew it. Since antiquity, the greats such as Plato and Aristotle have taught us the concept of body, mind, and spirit as the fullness of existence, a triad still embraced by many today. My patient and I were in tune after talking about those first two, and then, when I took her spiritual history, she perceived that our beliefs diverged. She affirmed what her mother had told me, "Yes, I am agnostic, and it's okay that we differ on that." I nodded and was left to wonder how and why, without having talked about this earlier, she had both understood that we differed in this third piece of the triad and thought it important to offer me reassurance. An autopsy will answer many things, like what was growing on her heart valve and the source of her cancer, which we think was bowel, pancreatic, or ovarian. But no physical finding, microscopic sighting, or laboratory test is going to help me learn any more about her spiritual side. I remember her loving manner and her inquisitiveness about life. I know that she was thinking of her estranged father, her students, and her nieces, whom she'd never see again. She wasn't sure about the existence of the divine, but her courage, daring to face what was happening despite not wanting to hear the worst possible news, utterly confirmed the human spirit. She revealed the connectedness we have in all of our imperfect, vulnerable lives, and I can still feel it now.
6: And a terrific job on the production, editing, and storytelling by our own Monty Montgomery. 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
14: Stories. And up next, you've heard from him before. And by the way, go to OurAmericanStories.com and you can hear Mike Levin tell all kinds of stories, not just about his life, but stories you can apply to yours. And that's why we have him tell them. Mike was the president and chief operating officer of Las Vegas Sands Corporation. Google his Singapore casino. Look at what he built. And look at what he did in Las Vegas, the number of jobs he created, the options for Americans or people around the world to go to a great resort and enjoy some gambling and some entertainment and have it be safe and clean. Up next, Mike tells the story about he, a Jewish man, helped start the Asian American Hotel Owners Association. It's a heck of a story. Take it away, Mike.
15: Let's fast forward to 1985. I get the Days Inn job, and the interesting thing about getting the Days Inn job was that I was referred to Henry Silverman by a guy that I had fired. There was a guy named Vic Appleby who was the sales director of the Americana Hotel in New York. He was not doing a very good job, and I had to let him go. And a few years later, I'm sitting in my office in Chicago, and I'm on my way to the airport. I had a trip. And I had these message things with all the telephone calls. You know, you didn't have no cell phones then. And I go to a payphone. I call the guy back. I said, Vic, how are you? I haven't spoken to you for 3 or 4 years. Why are you calling? He says, well, I'm the sales director for the Tolman Hunley Company, and they're looking to recommend somebody to be the president and chief operating officer of Days Inn, and I recommended you. I said, would you be interested? I said, sure. Because we're selling the assets of Americana Hotels now, and I'm not going to have a job in a few months. So, anyway, I get the job. And in order to get the job, I'd never been in the economy lodging business, and I'd never really been. I had some franchises at Dunphy. We had some Sheraton franchises at Dunphy, but I never. And we had one franchise at Americana, but I was never really in the franchise business. And it was a very life-changing experience, too. So I decided I would go and sit with a consultant who was at a consulting company in New York, a guy named Dan Danielli, who was supposed to be the guru of economy lodging, or what's just like budget hotels, but you know, the euphemism is economy lodging, you know. So I go see him, and he said, oh, yeah, he said, you know, you have all these curry palaces there. I said, what's that? He said, well, they're owned by Indians. I said, what do you mean Indians? Sioux? You know, Cherokee? No. Indians from India. Oh, those Indians. I said to him. I said, yeah, so what? He says, well, apparently Henry Silverman and Saul Steinberg bought Days Inn in September, and it's now February or March of the following year. And they sold off half of these hotels, many of them, to these Indian hotel owners, guys named Patel and Shah and a few people like that, as franchises. I said, so what are you telling me? He says, well, they're very difficult. Why? Well, there's, you know, they call them curry palaces because they live in them and they cook. So the place smells of curry and this stuff and that and whatever. You know, once again, the same, the establishment is, you know, whatever. He's the guru of the consulting industry. He's a nice guy, too, actually. But once again, you know, this is the way people would label things. So I get the Days Inn, and I start meeting with these people. And about 6 or 8 months later, I hear the same thing inside the company. Well, the quality scores are down. They don't pay their bills. They're blah, blah, blah, blah, blah, blah. So I have a guy calls, comes into my office. A guy calls me up named Lee Dushoff. I said, who are you? He says, I do projects for people. I said, come and see me. Just out of blue. Really nice guy. Comes to see me and he says, look, he says, Mike, I just want to tell you something. If you've got a project that you can't do, call me, I'll do it. I said, what do you mean? He said, well, lots of times I find that people like to do new things in companies, but when they try to do it with the same people, they can't get them done. Well, that makes sense. So he goes away. A couple months later, a guy shows up in my office named H.P. Rama. He's a very, very serious Hindu. He comes to see me. He said, Mike, we have problems. We have billboards up that say American owned, which is really derogatory to us because people are saying don't stay in a Patel owned hotel or an Indian owned hotel, stuff like that. We have problems getting loans from traditional companies, and we can't get franchises from anybody else other than the lowest end of the pole. And I think he had a Days Inn franchise too, this guy. I said, I'll look into it. So I talked to Dushoff, and he said, come see me. But before he did that, I had my people study the 100 or so Asian-American-owned hotels that we had. Give me the total amount of quality scores. Give me the receivables. Give me all the information on all this thing, on these hotels. It turns out they're exactly the same as anybody else in the chain. There was absolutely, if anything, they paid better. I called, bring in Lee and HP, we have a meeting, and I said, let's form an association. Let's call it the Asian American Hotel Association. HP, you get me another strong Asian guy like yourself, Indian guy like yourself. I'll set up a board of people with some, quote, white people, Asian people, mixed. And we'll start a trade association with the mission being to take your rightful place in the American hotel lodging industry. So I went to Silverman. I said, I need $100,000 for a budget to run a little conference convention, bring in some speakers, do some things like that. And then Lee Dushoff's job was to not only organize it and also help position the company and me in the industry with the Asians. So I marched in the India Independence Day Parade in New York City. I did various things. He got me education. I started reading Bhagavad Gita and other stuff, and I learned more about Hinduism than the average person would ever know. We set the membership fee at $25 to join the association. We had a convention, and the other industry people didn't show up to exhibit. I was accused of doing it for business persons anyway. And you fast forward now, 20,000 members, the biggest trade show in the hospitality industry. H.P. Rauer became the president of AHLA, the American Hotel and Lodging Association, is the first one. They own over 50% of the select service business in the country, plus they're all the sons and the next generation are all massively successful entrepreneurs. I sit on the board of an Asian American company that's worth over $1 billion company that they built from one. When I went to Holiday Inn, no one gave them franchises. Once I started to do it, they all started to do it. They jumped on the bandwagon. And I gave a lot of speeches to Indian groups and whatever. And the best thing about it is they never forget. They never forget.
1: What's your nickname?
15: Bapu.
1: What does that mean?
15: Father. It was a name for Gandhi. They never forgot.
14: They never forgot. Bapu. That's Mike's nickname. Any Indian hotelier, that's what they call him. And we can all be Bapu. And we can all help the other. And here's the irony. Mike understood the sting of discrimination and remembering the sign at the Breakers Hotel that said no Jews allowed. And by the way, the Jews were the richest per capita income group in this country, despite discrimination, only to be overcome 10 years ago by Indian Americans, who were now number one. 50% of all hotel franchises owned by this small group of Americans, the wealth they've amassed, understanding capitalism, understanding free enterprise, working hard, risking and sacrificing the American dream wide open for every religion and skin color, and minority religions like Jews and Hindus. A beautiful American story. Mike Levin's story. Bapu's story. Here on Our American Stories.
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14: This is Lee Habib, and this is Our American Stories, the show where America is the star and the American people. When Apple founder Steve Jobs unveiled the first iPhone to the public in 2007, he used multiple iPhones. If one crashed or had another issue, he secretly swapped it for another one. But way back in 1801, another young inventor named Eli Whitney, already known for his invention of the cotton gin, in 1794, seized an opportunity to try to make his fortune. Whitney claimed to have invented interchangeable parts for muskets. He unveiled this invention with a Jobs-like presentation before a group of men, which included the outgoing President John Adams and the recently elected Thomas Jefferson. Here to tell the story is our regular contributor, Ashley Lubinsky.
33: When you're in school, you learn about a lot of different historic figures throughout American culture. You learn about people like Henry Ford and his assembly line, and you hear about Eli Whitney and his cotton gin, and these histories are really wrapped up in a nice little bow. But when you get older and possibly study history, you learn that things aren't always as simple as you learned in school, and aren't always as true as you learned in school. And one part of those narratives that's often left out is the fact that these people were inspired by firearms. For example, Henry Ford visited Winchester right before he built his Highland Park factory in Detroit. And it was the processes used in Winchester factories and as well as Colt factories that inspired him to build his assembly line, which we now associate 100% with him and not with anybody else. And then the other person that has kind of this neat compact history is Eli Whitney and his cotton gin. A lot of those histories are rooted in truth. So Eli Whitney did invent the cotton gin in 1794. The part they don't tell you about is that he received a patent, and that cotton gin patent was questionable because he was sued a lot for patent infringement when he was initially trying to produce that piece of technology. So he didn't make a lot of money. He didn't make any money actually on it because he was spent so much time trying to defend his patent that he needed a new source of income. And in 1797, the U.S. was gearing up for war. And like a lot of 18th century, 19th century designers, inventors, they decide, you know what? I can make firearms and I'll get into the firearms business, because certainly in a time of war, that is an area where you'd think that you could make profit. So in 1798, the U.S. government looked at Eli Whitney and they were like, if you can make a cotton gin, I guess you can make guns. And they gave him a contract to make 10,000 muskets. And Whitney really had never made guns before, didn't have any type of production capacity for that, but he said yes because he needed the money. 10,000 muskets to be delivered over 2 years. 1801 rolls by and he hasn't produced a single one, which I'm not quite sure how that works, although I did read that there is a theory that he, obsessed with his cotton gin, went south while he was supposed to be making the guns and tried to make profit on his cotton gin off of the money that the U.S. government had given him. Although I just read that, so I'm not 100% sure if that's true, but it would make sense because I don't know what else you'd be doing with that money over 2 years. So basically, the U.S. government is pretty irritated, rightfully so, because they are waiting on muskets that are needed for the military. And so when they contact him, they're like, what's going on? And he ultimately is called to do a demonstration to basically answer for why he's taken money but not actually produced anything. And so when he is called to prove himself or justify himself, he shows off that his muskets have this really revolutionary concept of interchangeable parts. But interchangeable parts really predated him. And one of the people that he did the demonstration for was President-elect Thomas Jefferson. And Thomas Jefferson saw the concept for interchangeability overseas in Europe, actually in France, where a French artillerist was working on this idea of standardizing artillery pieces. And that man inspired other people to work towards this idea of interchangeability. But what's fascinating is that Whitney, who is iconically associated with the practical application of interchangeable parts, didn't talk about them until he was in trouble. In fact, he didn't mention interchangeable parts when he got his contract, but 10 months into the contract, Treasury Secretary Oliver Wolcott Jr. sent him a, quote, foreign pamphlet on arms manufacturing techniques. And after that, he started talking about interchangeability. So he goes to do this demonstration and he brings parts of his musket and shows that you can assemble different lock plates, different barrels, and they'll fit all within the same gun. So instead of having to make something totally from scratch and then you can't take that lock plate and put it onto a different stock or attach it to a separate barrel, he's able to show that everything there can be interchangeable, meaning that you can take a bunch of barrels, they can be attached to a bunch of stocks, which can be attached to a bunch of lock plates, but all kinds of internal working parts. And so when you do that, that's revolutionary. It really hadn't been done successfully. So to President-elect Thomas Jefferson, he's like, oh my gosh, I finally can see, you know, the product of this concept that I saw overseas. And it really is, I mean, it's impressive because they hadn't really seen it done before. But what we learn later is that he had actually numbered the parts so that it was a trick, essentially. He had numbered the parts so he knew which parts attached to, you know, of this gun, a part attached to this other part of the gun, so that it looked like it was interchangeable, but it was labeled for him to see, but for others to just be wowed by his brilliance. And everyone's absolutely wowed by this. You know, he takes his, you know, gun and he assembles it in front of everybody, and everyone's, you know, their minds are blown. They're like, well, of course, this is what you've been working on, spending all your money on, and we think it's pretty revolutionary. And I will say, he does ultimately fulfill his contract. The Whitney name does get associated pretty largely in firearms history. The Whitneyville Armory is around for 90 years, but we can credit that more to his son than anything else. And his son worked on several contract guns, and he struggled with it as well. But, I mean, he made iconic Colt guns and created parts for iconic Colt guns like the Walker by the time of the 1840s. And so you look at the turn of the 19th century and Whitney's working on it, but he's struggling and telling some lies. But by the middle of the 19th century, you know, the Whitney name is much more readily associated with firearms and in a much more positive light. But if you look at the original story of Eli Whitney and his cotton gin and the development of interchangeable parts, I feel like you almost don't even realize that he, well, one, faked it, but two, the fact that it was really about firearms and not his cotton gin. And I mean, you can make a lot of speculation why that part of the story might not be told in school, but I just sometimes always wonder why we can't tell the real history and why we have to focus on some, you know, tight little bow to teach people just so when they grow up, they either perpetuate a fake history or they learn that they were totally lied to in high school. And what a waste of everybody's time, because the story of Eli Whitney and his failures and his ability to fool Thomas Jefferson is far more interesting than his perfect little cotton gin and his development of interchangeable parts.
14: 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And a special thanks to Ashley Lubinsky. She's the former co-host of Discovery Channel's Master of Arms and president of the Gun Code LLC. The story of Eli Whitney and his fake interchangeable parts demo here on Our American Stories.
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14: And we return to Our American Stories. And up next, a story about when our 33rd president made an all-important visit to a small town in Iowa. Here's our own Monty Montgomery with a story.
15: Dexter, Iowa is a small town with a lot of heart. And even though its population has never exceeded 1,000 people, there's a lot of history there. The Barrow Gang had a famous shootout there. They hosted an amusement park at one point. And it was also once a presidential campaign stop. The presidential campaign stop for that election cycle. Here's Rod Stanley with more on that.
16: September 1948. President Truman came to Dexter, Iowa for the National Plowing Match. And it was a big deal. The National Plowing Match was a big, big deal.
15: But what exactly is a plowing match? Roughly put, it's a competition to see who's the best farmer.
16: They judged them on different things. They brought their tractors and their plows, and there were judges that judged how well you plowed the field. How straight it was, how open it was. And they had some other like conservation, like making a pond. They made a pond on my uncle's farm. They were using dynamite and they blew up land. They made a waterway to drain water off and stuff. This was a statewide thing, so it was a national thing too. So there, you had lots of people coming in from, there was an airport south of Dexter, southwest of Dexter. And that day, like 120 airplanes landed and bringing people in. They estimated the crowd between 75 and 100,000.
15: But how did President Truman even get involved in this whole thing? It boils down to the drive of a radio personality, Truman's opponent, and like a lot of things in politics, poll numbers.
16: The guy he was running against was a fellow by the name of Thomas Dewey from New York. And Thomas Dewey was so far ahead in the polls, Herb Plambeck, famous WHO farm personality, was in charge of organizing this whole thing. And Herb Plambeck went and talked to Thomas Dewey and asked him, do you want to be the headliner out here in Dexter and talk to these people? And Dewey said in so many words, I'm pretty doing pretty well in the polls. I don't think I need to come out to Iowa and to talk to these people. So Herb Plambeck then called up and scheduled a meeting with Truman. And normally they're on a limited time basis when they talk to the president and so on, but they made an appointment, they talked to Truman, and actually went over the time limit because Truman liked talking. I mean, Truman was he was one of those guys that liked to talk to, and he was a former farmer too. I mean, as far as he was a farming occupation before he got into politics, and he said, "Well, boys," he said, "I would really like to come out and to do that," but he says, "I don't think the Secret Service will allow me to do what I want to do, and that's to go out and mingle and talk to people and so on." And so when Herb Plambeck left that meeting, he thought, well, gosh, I don't think Truman's going to come either. And so it kind of sat that way until like 3 weeks before the event. And the White House calls Herb Plambeck up and says, Truman's coming. That threw a whole big wrench because they had to make sure that, you know, the security had to be better. And there's a lot of things they had to do to prepare for the president. Truman started over in eastern Iowa, in Davenport, on the Rock Island Railroad line, the one that runs through Dexter, and goes across the state. And he gave a speech there early in the morning. Then he gave a speech at Oxford, Iowa, I believe. And then a speech in Grinnell, and a speech in Des Moines.
6: Never in the world were the farmers of any republic or any kingdom or any other country as prosperous as the farmers of the United States. And if they don't do their duty by the Democratic Party, they're the most ungrateful people in the world.
16: And but those were just preliminaries. And he actually, I believe, picked up his wife, Bess, and his daughter, Margaret, in Des Moines. And they rode the train out to Dexter. The band, Dexter Band, was there to meet Truman. I believe they played the Missouri Waltz for him when he arrived at the depot in Dexter. They had brought his Cadillac, his Robin Egg Blue Cadillac, out, according to my Uncle Dean Stiles, about 3 days before. And everybody was wondering what the heck was going on, bringing that blue Cadillac out here. And eventually they figured it out that it was the president and he was going to be stopping and going out to the plowing match. But he was concerned, still concerned, about the Secret Service blocking his style, but he came anyway. The people said that were sitting with Truman, when Truman saw how big the crowd was, he said he had a smile from ear to ear. He was just loving it. He was saying, this is going to give me an opportunity to really to get my camp. I'm so far behind, it can't hurt. It's going to give me a chance to hammer home my points. The majority of these farmers that attended were of the Republican persuasion, but he got 13 ovations that day, and he really hammered on the Republicans, the do-nothings, he called them, the do-nothing Congress. It was his first major campaign speech of the 1948 election. He used this type of campaign, the whistle stop, using the train, traveling around, stop and talk in small towns to people to actually turn the tide. It's interesting, when Thomas Dewey found out 100,000 people showed up in Dexter, Iowa, he got a little nervous. And he actually got the Republicans in Iowa to have a campaign thing for him in Des Moines, and they actually got like 15,000 people to hear Thomas Dewey give a speech, which was a pretty good crowd, but nothing like Truman. But anyway, when Truman was here, he ate lunch, and we have stuff in the museum, the tablecloth actually that was on the table that he ate off of. But anyway, he ate lunch out there. We had fried chicken dinner, mashed potatoes and corn and relish tray and all, apple pie, or they had different kinds of pie. And then he went out on a wagon to look at some of the projects, the conservation projects that they were doing that day. It wasn't only a plowing contest, but there was some like they were making a pond and they were making waterways and they were doing some other stuff, conservation things that out there in that area as well. But anyway, he went out and he was on the back of a hay wagon, and of course the Secret Service was with him, and They were cruising along, and the Secret Service looked around, and Truman wasn't on the wagon anymore. And he had jumped off the wagon, and he was heading down to where they were making this pond. And we called it Walker's Pond back when I was growing up. It was on Howard Walker's property. It was Piper property back in then. But anyway, so those people that were on the bulldozers had actually been told by the Secret Service earlier that if Truman came down there, to turn off the bulldozers and, you know, just sit on the bulldozers. And so if the president comes over and wants to ask you questions and that kind of thing. And so that's what they did. They saw this guy coming down. They figured it was Truman, or some of them recognized him. So they turned their bulldozers off, and Truman got down there and was just chatting with him, like, you know, like you normally chat with people. And he said, "Well, why'd you turn off your bulldozers for? I mean, you guys got work to do." And he said, "Well, we were told by the Secret Service to do that." And Truman said, "Well," he said, "the next time they ask you to do that, you tell those SOBs that you aren't going to do that, and you just keep right on working." You know, everybody got a big laugh out of that. And of course, the Secret Service gets down there and puts him back on the wagon, and away they go. But that was Truman, but he did get to talk to some of the people out there. But like I said, this was a huge boost to his it turned the tide as far as his election. And he was really the only one, in the articles I read, he was the only one. Even his wife had given up. He was so far behind that he was gonna lose. And she said, "We need to start packing things up to get back to Missouri and live in Independence, where our house there." And Truman said, "Ah, he doesn't wanna give up yet." And election came in November, and he was listening to it, and he was holding his own and in it, and Dewey wasn't blowing him away. And he goes to bed thinking that probably the next morning that, you know, that maybe I won't be president. But he was kind of had a quiet confidence. He thought he was going to win. And the next morning, the results are rolling in, and Truman's winning, and he's gonna end up winning the election. And it was a huge upset. I mean, there was no way that he was supposed to win, but they say that win all started right here in the one horse town of Dexter, Iowa, in September of 1948.
14: And a great job, as always, on the production and the storytelling by Monty Montgomery. And a special thanks to Rod Stanley of the Dexter Museum in Dexter, Iowa. Dexter is a one-light town, and the small museum is right off the main street running through it if you're in the neighborhood. Well, drop by and take a visit. We love visiting these really small towns and telling stories about them. And the National Plowing Match of 1948 helps propel Truman to victory. The story of Dexter and Harry Truman's campaign victory here on Our American Stories.
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3: News this hour from Town Hall. I'm Jason Walker. President Trump honoring four soldiers killed in the war. He attended their dignified transfer at Dover Air Force Base, Delaware.
4: Very tough to watch, to be honest with you. I think it's the toughest thing I do of anything I do. I do all this stuff, but I think it's the toughest thing I do.
3: Later, the president was in Georgia to promote his new Trump Accounts Child Investment Program, saying that it will help set up kids for future financial success.
4: Their parents, grandparents, employers, and loved ones can contribute up to $5,000 a year. And with the modest contribution, these accounts will reach hundreds of thousands of dollars for these young people by the time they get to, let's say, 18, let's say 21. But by the time they're just young adults, they could be worth hundreds of thousands of dollars, most likely will be.
3: Thousands of non-citizens in New Jersey ended up being able to cast ballots following a computer mistake. Laura Winters explains.
5: Liberal New Jersey Governor Mikey Sherrill admits more than 6,000 non-U.S. citizens were on the New Jersey voter rolls. She says 6,600 people were incorrectly registered when they applied for a driver's license. The Democrat governor claims 400 of them ended up voting in elections. These people have reportedly been deleted from the system. President Trump says this episode in New Jersey underscores the need to pass the Save America Act, which requires voter ID and proof of citizenship. Laura Winters reporting.
3: The man who was convicted of trying to kill Salman Rushdie on trial again with opening statements Wednesday in Hadi Matar's federal terrorism trial in Buffalo, New York. He has pled not guilty. Small town Presidio, Texas, challenging Trump administration's border wall towns. They say that it'll be endangering levees that protect it from floods. More on these stories, townhall.com.
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3: The birthplace of an evil man is now a police station.
7: Adolf Hitler's birthplace in Austria has been inaugurated as a police station. The move aims to deter its use as a pilgrimage site for Nazi sympathizers. A memorial stone outside the house in Brunau am Inn will remain, bearing a message against fascism. Austria's Interior Minister Gerhard Karner has emphasized the country's commitment to confronting its past. Renovations took years and cost around €20 million. That's nearly $23 million. The building was previously rented by the Interior Ministry and has stood empty since 2011. I'm Charles de Ledesma.
3: A June 1st trial date for next year has been set for...

0: Nicolas Maduro to face drug trafficking charges in New York. Now, his lawyer says he plans to contest the charges on sovereign immunity grounds. Breaking news and analysis, townhall.com. Tropical storm Bertha making landfall in Louisiana. The storm packing winds that extend some 100 miles from the center. Damaging wind and storm surge likely threats in several deep south states. National Hurricane Center meteorologist Robbie Berg.
1: There are rainfall amounts of 1 to 4 inches is expected across portions of the northern Gulf Coast. Some areas could see upwards of 6 in those very isolated areas, and that could produce some types of flash flooding. But we're not expecting any sort of widespread type of flooding like we've seen in past storms.
0: In the meantime, torrential rains blasting West Virginia, causing flash flooding that inundated homes. Authorities say a number of bridges were also washed out, leading to rescues in several parts of the state. The governor there, Patrick Morrissey, says several people are unaccounted for, but so far, no word on any fatalities. More on these stories, townhall.com.
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5: 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Gary McNamara and Eric Harley talk about everything from politics to social issues and news of the day. 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
6: All across America, we are Red Eye Radio. He is Eric Harley, and I'm Gary McNamara.
7: Hi.
6: You know, it got up to 109 in my town yesterday.
7: You know, it's crazy. I was running errands about the time you posted. You posted you were working in your yard.
6: Yeah.
7: And I think it was a little after that, actually.
6: It's 106 then.
7: It was 106 then. I think it was an hour or hour and a half later. I went to go run some errands just in my neighborhood. And it's radiant heat. It wasn't the actual temperature, but my truck read 121 degrees. That's the radiant heat basically coming off of the pavement that affects that reading. Then you drive around for a little bit, and it kind of gets closer to what the actual reading was. But, yeah, 109. And I think we're supposed to get back up above 100 today.
6: And I had to go visit a friend in the hospital in Fort Worth, so I got caught up in traffic, and when I got caught up in traffic, I got caught up in an area where there was a ton of road construction being done. Oh. And so I'm looking out, you know, seeing the workers out there saying, how the hell did they do that? Now, I saw a ton of cooling tents, but then something I never thought of before.
7: What's that?
6: Because there's all the massive road construction equipment in there.
7: Mm-hmm.
6: And so as I'm sitting there at a dead stop, for like 15 minutes before it got moving. And I think it was because construction equipment or something was crossing the highway. But I'm looking at these, you know, these big dump trucks and earth movers, excavators, and thinking to myself, feeling close. I got to have air conditioning.
7: They so
6: I looked it up on AI and it said,
7: yeah, they do.
6: And then they talked about specifically in Texas and had the companies that actually are there to immediately repair if there's any problem with the air conditioning in those massive vehicles.
7: You'd
6: die if you didn't have it.
7: A friend of mine who I've known since grade school works in this area in construction right now he's working on the expansion of DFW. And the equipment he's in is air conditioned. And now a lot of the stuff that they have to do by hand.
6: Mm-hmm.
7: You know, so they got to get out there and they got to get in the sun. But they're very careful, you know, about breaks and everything else. And also working at night, you know, helps a little bit. Sometimes that's to catch up on a schedule. You kind of have to work when you can. And now that we're kind of past our rainy season, you can work at just, you know, you can work almost every day. And you know, 100 degrees, but 109, they're very careful. You know, there was a postal carrier, another postal carrier, just about 15, 20 minutes north of here, who passed away in the heat from the heat. And that's happened before. That actually happened in our area before, last year or year before. And you think about the people like on my street, my mailbox is on my porch. So Daniel, our carrier, great guy. I've known him for years, and he comes by and he's got to walk the whole street. You know, I don't know how big his route is, but it's amazing how fast he gets one street done. But they're, you know, they're working in the heat. They've, you know, I remember my dad. Well, my dad was after his military career, he drove a truck delivering pharmaceuticals. And the truck that they had him in for the longest time was a smaller truck. It wasn't the smallest box truck, but it was a box truck. So it wasn't an 18-wheeler at that time. And it had no air conditioning. I'm like, are you kidding me? And he just had to wear a rag around his neck the whole time, kept Gatorade. He kept a cooler, actually, in his truck filled with ice down with everything. Now, he was indoors. He would go in when he would deliver. To hospitals and pharmacies, he would, you know, of course, he would take his break then. And he was home every day. He got home every day, you know. So, but still, my gosh.
6: Yeah, I had people saying, you're not really doing lawn work. I'm like, I'm only out for 10 or 15 minutes. I was hydrating very, very well, but I don't really stay out for more. You can tell. But I have an evaporation. I got a couple of evaporation hats, which are the greatest things ever invented,
7: mm-hmm. Mm-hmm.
6: that are very simple.
7: Mm-hmm.
6: They have like a sponge-like material. You basically soak the hat,
7: mm-hmm.
6: and then you wring it out. And in the sponge area at the top of the head, it evaporates, and you'd be amazed. You'd be out there. Now, it doesn't last. Well, it lasts easily the 15 minutes that I'm out there.
7: Mm-hmm.
6: And then I come in for, you know, 10 minutes, cool off, throw down some water, you know, put more water on the evaporation hat, put it back on. But when you take the hat off and you walk in, your head's completely cool. It's cold. I mean, it's the rest of your body might get hot. But I did have, getting back to your car thing, when I lived in Florida and Texas from late 82 to late 86, I didn't have air conditioning in my vehicle.
7: Mm.
6: I lived in Florida and I lived in East Texas. So, I mean, it's as hot there as it does here.
7: I've had a couple of cars without air conditioning. It's not good.
6: But it's amazing how when I was in my 20s, it wasn't as big of a deal.
7: No.
6: I really didn't know. There wasn't like, I've got to sell this car and I got to do whatever I do to be able to get air conditioning. It was just like, whatever.
7: Yeah. Well, it was, you know, when I was young, I always thought, well, I'll fix the air conditioner, because there was an air conditioner on the car, or this one car I had. But I didn't mind rolling the windows down. You know, it was an old Monte Carlo. It was a cool car. And rolling the windows down also kept the weed smell out of the car. So that way, if the cops pulled me over. That's not true.
6: I know.
7: It wouldn't keep the weed smell out of the car, unfortunately. No. It's, you know, it was, I never really, because, you know, I wasn't an adult, so I wasn't like traveling hours, you know, to go see someone or whatever. Mm-hmm. I lived in a small town. I was in the car maybe 15 minutes at a time, you know, so it wasn't a big deal. And now I live 2.2 miles from here. No, I'm going to have AC. I'm going to have AC. Even at night, I'm going to have AC. In the winter, I'm going to have AC.
6: I mean, what a great, you know, and I know we know liberals hate air conditioning.
7: Yeah, yeah.
6: Except their own.
7: Right, exactly. Exactly.
6: Yeah. I will say this, though, that it's wonderful to walk back in the air conditioning, but I was out for a while. And after that, I take the hydrating fluid that has salt.
7: Mm-hmm.
6: And somebody was telling me that the other day. They said, you know, salt is, and I go, what they have in the hydrating fluid,
7: mm-hmm.
6: they, you know, the powder, excuse me, that you put into water, and mm-hmm. they got like 20% of your minimum daily adult requirement of salt, mm-hmm. sodium. Mm-hmm. But when the biggest impact it has is when I used to golf during the summer. I really don't golf during the summer anymore. It's just too much of a beat down. But when I'd finish 9 holes and you felt beat down, you take the bottled water, you put that powder in, you shake it up, you take it, you get a salt high.
7: Mm-hmm.
6: You can feel it.
7: Yeah.
6: You can actually, you start waking up. It's mm-hmm. like, whoa.
7: Yeah. Yeah.
6: And but I stopped because I can't. I golfed one time in 112 degrees, and we walked.
7: Yeah, that can't be fun.
6: Much we gave up like on the 14th hole. We walked in, and I just said, you know, but that was a long time ago. But then I was still up to just even 2 years ago. I was golfing during the summer, and I finally just said, it's too much of a beatdown. It just is. I mean, the heat just, you know, when you get older, it really. And I think age really does have an impact. I don't know why, but age does have an impact of how you handle heat. Now, I did have heat stroke once, and that's when I lived in East Texas. And we used to play basketball in the middle of the day, and it would be 105, 106.
7: Mm-hmm.
6: And one day I took the ball out of bounds. I can still remember the feeling. It was a euphoric feeling. I'm playing basketball. I'm like, this is great. It's so hot out, and I've got the chills.
7: Yeah.
6: Take the ball out of bounds. Woo! I mean, I would have, my head would have hit the concrete if the guy in front of me guarding me hadn't caught me.
7: Right.
6: You know, the guy was taking the ball out of bounds, and he's guarding me, and there I go, whoop, right there. And woke up at the side and drank water and I was done for the day. I didn't go to the hospital. Probably should have, but I was young and foolish back then. But I learned at that point, you don't mess with heat.
7: Yeah, I've been in a situation actually in an ER with dehydration, and ironically, I was in Galveston at this ER, and they gave me IV, saline solution. And I thought, this is ironic because I was literally right across the street from the beach that has the most salt water. And I'm paying probably a lot of money, or the insurance company was, for me to get this hydration. I had some other things going on, and it wasn't ended up not being too serious. But one time I was running, actually. Went out for a run, 98 degrees. And when I came back around the house, you know, by the house, I thought, I think I better go inside because my sweating started to slow down. And I thought, that's not good. And sure enough, I went in. And then when I laid down, my heart was just racing. And I actually took, I actually drank salt water and pickle juice. That's what I drank.
6: Yeah.
7: They sell it now as hydration.
6: Do they really?
7: I just bought 2 gallons of it.
6: Pickle juice?
7: Day before yesterday. Yeah.
6: I think I'd rather die.
7: Yeah. And now they've taken the yellow dye number 2 out of it. So it's actually clear.
6: Oh, okay.
7: I don't know. You know, so.
6: So it doesn't taste like pickles?
7: No, it's dill juice.
6: Is it?
7: It tastes like pickles. Yeah.
6: Yeah.
7: Yeah. Yep. It will hydrate you.
6: All right. So.
7: And make it smell like a burger.
6: Yeah.
7: So there's that.
6: We had mentioned about Hassan Piker telling Mamdani to shut the F up.
7: Yeah.
6: Because it's like, you're hesitating. You're not. They're saying that's why AOC You know, her numbers, you know, AOC's numbers are, Trump has better favorability numbers than AOC. And one of the reasons, and Piker was talking about it, is because Domney's starting to hesitate when he gives an explanation.
7: Yeah.
6: Basically trying to think now, how will the public judge this instead of just saying it? And he said, that's what AOC did.
7: Right.
6: You know, AOC now parses her words, and you can't. You gotta be, if you're gonna be a communist, be a commie and be a proud commie. If you're gonna be a Nazi, if you're gonna be a Chinese communist,
7: wear the uniform.
6: If you're going to believe in anti-Semitism, if you're going to be a racist, if you're gonna be a misogynist, if you're gonna be a sexist, be an absolute dominant in your face communist, sexist, misogynist, Nazi, whatever else you want to throw in there.
7: Yeah. No, that's exactly what we've talked about for a long time. We said it during the interim period after the election in 2008, before he was inaugurated. We talked about Barack Obama. You know, for you people who think, you know, that he's going to do all of these things on the left that voted for him, well, he's going to have to moderate. He's going to have to temper some of these things. And the way he talks, he's going to say a bunch of things and do a bunch of things you're not going to like. It's the case with all of them, because diplomacy will, at every turn, will catch you, and then you're in the headlines, and they don't want to be in the headlines for that reason. This is the problem with their ideas. Their ideas are failures. Well, they've been proven failures.
6: Well, that's
7: failures.
6: What, whether it's Mandami or AOC, they start looking and saying, I believe this, but I don't know if I can sell it.
7: Right.
6: Because she came up, you know, she's the one that really was the sort of the architect of the Green New Deal.
7: Yeah.
6: Which really sent you to communism.
7: Right.
6: She really hasn't proposed anything that radical since.
7: No.
6: There was a big blowback on that. But you think about it, AOC with only 35% approval.
7: Yeah.
6: Trump's is better.
7: Yeah.
6: And, you know, you look at that and you're just, when I saw that, I went, all right. Here we go. Eventually, you will become an oppressor. And if you do not subscribe to the socialism communism of the DSA, then you are an oppressor. Piker said it the other day when he's saying you're a collaborator with the Democratic Party, basically to hell with the Democratic Party.
7: Oh, this is the problem with identity politics, that if you get to a point, and the same applies to the DSA, you're either with us full on or you're not.
6: Yeah. You're our enemy.
7: You can't hesitate. You, if you hesitate, you're the enemy.
6: Right. You can't be silent.
7: You're going to be the oppressor eventually. I said it a couple of weeks ago. Eventually, Mamdani will be the oppressor. So it begins.
6: We are Red Eye Radio.
7: Brought to you by FPPF, Fuel Power Max.
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0: Sports Night Radio. He's Eric Cronin, and I'm Gary McNamara. Well, this meeting that James Tallarico, the Democrat that's running for Senate in Texas, that the altercation with a woman, a black woman, in Houston on Sunday, really started things going, as he's now come out in favor of reparations, Tallarico, which he has never talked about before.
1: Right.
0: He's just always kept quiet on it.
1: Right.
0: He didn't want to broach that topic. But here this is, she says to him, black people don't trust you for this reason, and you cannot win without us. So you stay here, you answer our questions, or you suffer the consequences. Listen to this. Here we go.
2: Mm-hmm. You stay here, you answer our questions, or you suffer the consequences.
3: So I'm happy to engage. We'll come to here in just a second. I appreciate you being here, and I appreciate you traveling in. And I appreciate you.
2: I did it for my people, not for you.
1: Well, all right.
0: You can tell he's stalling, too.
1: Yeah.
0: I thank you for coming. Yeah. I really appreciate you coming.
1: I want to start by saying thank you for blah, blah, blah, blah.
0: Yeah.
1: Diversion.
0: That's something you can't do in talk radio.
1: No.
0: You can't stall like that.
1: Yeah. I just want to start by thanking everyone for being here today.
0: Yeah.
1: No.
0: We're so glad that you went to the app or turned on the radio station, or we thank our listeners because we are grateful for them.
1: Yes, we are.
0: But it's not a stall tactic.
1: No, it isn't.
0: Just love that. We'll get to more of that coming up here.

0: With SRN News, I'm Jason Walker. Ukraine pushing on with its fight against Russia under new military leadership. That after President Zelensky fired his commander-in-chief because of public pressure. In the meantime, Ukrainian drones have struck warehouses in Russia, targeting facilities they say were used for drone production. Secretary of State Marco Rubio meeting with Russian Foreign Minister Sergei Lavrov right now in the Philippines. Those talks on the sidelines of a summit by Southeast Asian foreign ministers. United States Armed Forces conducting a 12th night of strikes against Iran as Tehran increasingly targets civilian infrastructure. President Trump is warning the United States will destroy one bridge or power plant each time Iran shoots at a ship. SRN News.
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10: And he's Eric Harley, and I'm Gary McNamara. Welcome and good morning. 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You know, it's really interesting because with the DSA now in there and the Radical Democrats now taking over the party, everything is different when it comes to, you know, you being an oppressor.
11: Yeah.
10: Because now, I mean, we played the thing from Tallarico where the black woman was saying people – black Democrat woman, people don't trust you. You cannot win without us, so you stay here and you answer our questions or you suffer the consequences. And the Free Beacon had that on X, and then they had a story. James Tallarico now says he backs reparations for slavery, and if you do the research, he hasn't backed reparations before.
11: Right.
10: And they, as they write here, claiming Texas still suffers from the reverberations of slavery, Tallarico threw his support behind reparations during a town hall event, saying he would enact tuition relief, home ownership, baby bonds for black people to help build generational wealth. The move comes at a fraught time for the Texas Democrat. As recent polling shows, he's struggling to shore up support from the black community and comes one day. He came up with this one day after he was dressed down by an angry voter who declared that black people don't trust him. Tallarico's remarks mark a significant leftward shift now in his messaging from his primary campaign. He declined to comment on reparations, which were supported by Jasmine Crockett, as he presented himself to voters as a progressive who could appeal across party lines. We told you he wasn't a moderate. The messaging helped propel Tallarico to a comfortable primary victory in March over Crockett, who is black and now claims she lost her Democrat primary race due to racism.
11: Oh,
10: by the way, the campaign said that back then, too.
11: Yeah, right.
10: It was racist. It was a racist race, Crockett said during a podcast appearance just a couple of weeks ago. Crockett's view appears to be shared by a significant portion of black Texas voters. A New York Times Siena poll in June found that 12% of black Texas voters hold a very unfavorable view of Tallarico. They said Tallarico's troubles with black voters appears to stem from an episode in February in which the former congressman Colin Allred, a black man who lost his 2024 election to Senator Ted Cruz in a 9-point race, publicly accused Tallarico of being a racist for having the audacity to allegedly refer to him as a, quote, mediocre black man, end of quote.
11: Wow.
10: We're laughing at where we know, because we know where this is going.
11: Yeah.
10: Allred briefly ran for Senate again in 2025, and after his early departure from the race, Crockett was considered a heavy favorite for the Texas Democratic Senate nomination. Commenting on Allred's departure in February, Tallarico reportedly told a Dallas-based political commentator that he signed up to run against a mediocre black man, not a formidable and intelligent black woman. Allred seized on Tallarico's alleged comments to cast him as a racist in a video message urging all young black men out there to shrug off their haters by voting for Crockett. Tallarico denied making the offensive remark and called the accusation a mischaracterization of a private conversation. So there you go. But yeah, like I said, even Tallarico now, he's a racist.
12: Yeah, well, of course.
10: He's a racist. Now, you may be saying that Jasmine Crockett has no credibility because the last racist thing that she talked about was Argentina against Spain. And racism is why, and she couldn't figure out whether people were cheering for Argentina or not. She really was muddling that message completely.
12: Yeah, she fumbled that.
10: She really fumbled that. But racism somehow was involved in that.
12: Ironically, she fumbled while talking about soccer.
10: And as was noted immediately, because the point we believe she was trying to make is that people were supporting Argentina over Spain for racist reasons, and she was reminded by most critics of her racist commentary that apparently she had missed the colonization of Latin America by the Spanish.
12: Right. Yeah.
10: Oh, my God. It's so great. It's just so great.
12: Is ignorance that bliss? Am I missing out on something? I mean, I don't pretend or claim to be the smartest guy in the room ever, even if I'm the only one in the room.
10: No, that's a great point. You and I could never take, and I know our audience couldn't take just a slogan and run with that without questioning whether it was true or not.
12: Well, we wouldn't make it one segment. You know what I mean? You're not going to. It's just, to me, it's mind-boggling what gets people to vote for individuals who are just off the charts ignorant. I just don't get it. I really don't get it. And yet it happens. It comes down to the willfully ignorant voter. You go out of your way to make things that aren't important important, and the issues themselves aren't important, but it doesn't matter. You vote in a different way. That's how it runs. You're voting for the wrong reason. You're voting for anything else but the issues. You know, the ads come together with, you know, so-and-so is strong on crime, or...
10: No.
12: Or likes... No. Yeah.
10: Not anymore.
12: No, strong on crime, not strong on police.
10: Okay. Yeah,
12: I got it right.
10: I'm strong on crime.
12: I'm strong on crime.
10: And people like, see, that person's pro-law enforcement.
12: Say the pro-law... No. I support the gangs.
10: We want crime. No, we're strong on crime. We want crime.
12: Listen... Criminals are just trying to feed their family like everybody else.
10: It was AOC, right?
12: AOC.
10: Yeah.
12: Oh, my gosh. No, seriously. If she can get elected, if all of these others can get elected, I'm just wondering how bliss is that ignorance? I mean... Wow. You've got to live, because the willfully ignorant voter is the one that's making this happen. These are all choices.
10: Mm-hmm.
12: These people don't just walk into office. You just jump on board. It's just become that easy to win in certain parts of this country.
10: Yeah.
12: But here's the problem, you know? At some point, they become the oppressor, just as we pointed out look, there's the clock is ticking as soon as you win. It's only a matter of time. And Mamdani is finding that out now, and AOC has been finding that out for quite some time.
10: You know, just want to get to this here for the end of the hour, because you and I were talking about this. I think it was by the end of the show this had come out yesterday. Mm. Remember at the beginning of the show I'd mentioned Jason Alexander, probably a Costanza reference or something.
12: Mm.
10: But Jason Alexander, this is from Fox, Jason Alexander is taking accountability for his past mistakes. The 66-year-old actor recently apologized to Courtney Stodden for participating in a 2012 Funny or Die sketch in which he held a cell phone to her chest and made comments about her body when she was a minor. Looking back at the comedy sketch in which Ms. Stodden and I participated in 2012, I completely agree that it was inappropriate and I truly regret it, he told Fox News Digital in a statement. But more importantly, I am sorry for any harm or distress it has caused her. Hmm. I offer her my sincerest apologies. The apology comes one day after she called out Alexander on Instagram as one of the writers of the sketch, adding, as an adult, that fact has become harder, not easier, for me to understand. I was 17 years in this photo. The older I get, the more impossible this is to understand. During this comedy sketch, Jason Alexander repeatedly rubbed his phone across my breasts while saying there was no signal in my head, but plenty of signal in my chest. Later in the sketch, he joked that when I turned 18, he'd like to have his way with me. She added she was a minor and didn't have the legal power to decide whether I wanted to participate, and that the contracts were signed by adults. What is a 17-year-old in? Because that was an organized, that, you know, Funny or Die was this.
12: Yeah.
10: It was a commercial enterprise.
12: Yeah.
10: What the hell was a 17-year-old in a sketch for?
12: Well, like and it was written into the sketch about her age when you turn 18.
10: Yeah.
12: First of all, how is that even funny?
10: Maybe that was the die part.
12: Yeah.
10: That wasn't funny. That was a die.
12: Well, if the name is Funny or Die, I guess there is no promise to be funny.
10: Yeah, I don't remember that one.
12: I don't think I've ever seen it. No.
10: Yeah, I don't think I've ever seen it either.
12: No. I've only seen a handful of the Funny or Die things that happened. I mean,
10: so you're saying he was one of the writers. Everybody signed a contract.
12: Right.
10: You knew what the script was.
12: Yeah.
10: So this wasn't just Jason Alexander doing it.
12: No.
10: I'm not trying to take responsibility away from him, by the way.
12: No, but Funny or Die,
10: just stating the truth. This was
12: the people who run Funny or Die put it up there.
10: Right. This was a group.
12: It was posted because it was on. It's an online.
10: Right. This is a group of adults who wrote it, produced it.
12: Yeah.
10: Directed it.
12: How does
10: that get through? Sorry, you're not. You're 17. You can't do this.
12: Yeah, we're not going to do this. It nothing from what I've read of those lines is remotely funny. But beyond that, the whole age thing.
10: Yeah,
12: group of adults that decided it was okay and made it happen.
10: Yeah. Oof. I know.
12: I don't know how that happens.
10: We are Red Eye Radio.
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0: We are Red Eye Radio. He is Eric Carly, and I'm Gary McNamara. So that happened in the Jason Alexander thing in 2012.
1: Right. Yeah.
0: So it still boggles my mind where anything of any type of sexual content at all would, you know, with somebody who is a minor actress.
1: Right.
0: Unless you get parental approval for that. And I don't even know, I mean, because as we know, there have been some young actors that have done things that people view and go, oh, I don't know about that one. But the fact is, it's like, whether she went along with it or not, I don't know. But I'm just telling you this, I don't care what movie it is. If I'm a producer, executive producer of that, it's not happening.
1: I know someone who's good friends with the families whose son, I know somebody who knows somebody who knows somebody. It's somebody actually who used to work for us. Her best friend's son was on a very popular Netflix series. And he was underage. And there was a lot of cursing and everything on the set. And eventually, I think a couple of times in the script, you know, he cursed. There was nothing sexual mm-hmm. or anything like that.
0: Right.
1: But a ton of violence. And the question was brought up, you know, by your friend who was one of our former colleagues. What do you think to his parents? Well, he's an actor, and these are things he's going to see anyway. He's probably already seeing them in movies, you know, elsewhere. You know, he wasn't like 5 years old, but he wasn't 18 either. This is a different, totally different story.
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0: 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That's 702-937-4634. David Allen Capital. When the banks say no, Dexter McLean says yes.
1: From the NACVI Injury Law Studios on the Las Vegas Strip, call 702-INJURED. Never settle for less. 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
2: News this hour from Town Hall. I'm Jason Walker. President Trump has honored the lives of four American troops killed in the Middle East and returned to their families yesterday at Dover Air Force Base in Delaware. The president saluted as the caskets were escorted off a plane. Secretary of State Marco Rubio is warning Asian leaders Iran's demand to control and collect tolls in the Strait of Hormuz would threaten the world's economy and set a precedent that could be repeated elsewhere in the world. Rubio says the U.S. attacks on Iran are a response to Iranian attacks in the Strait of Hormuz.
3: Commercial ships are going through the straits and they're being blown up. The United States is defending that shipping and in addition is targeting the places that are launching against those ships to continue to degrade Iran's ability to target and harm global shipping.
2: New Jersey Governor Mikey Sherrill admits more than 6,000 non-U.S. citizens were on the state voter rolls and 400 of them ended up casting ballots. President Trump says this underscores the need to pass the Save America Act, which requires voter ID.
4: President Trump is calling on Senate Republicans to take up a major rules change as he pushes for the Save Act.
5: What they should do? Very simple. A lot of you don't know about filibuster. They should terminate the filibuster and approve everything. Because the Democrats are going to do it. The Democrats are going to terminate the filibuster as soon as they have a chance.
4: The White House says election integrity remains a top priority for the administration. Willie Nelson, Washington.
2: And the White House says Trump accounts could lift kids out of poverty and help more Americans invest in the stock market. But some parents are complaining they haven't received the money as yet. But officials say just hold on. The money is on the way for newborns. More on these stories, townhall.com.
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2: Well, two private companies have launched a mission to extend the life of some old satellites. Correspondent Ben Thomas explained.
7: Go Falcon, go MRV, and go MEP.
8: That's SpaceX rockets taking Northrop Grumman's two-armed space robot into orbit from Cape Canaveral on a private salvage operation to slap life-extending jetpacks on aging communication satellites running low on fuel. Northrop Grumman's mission robotic vehicle, dubbed MRV, and its jetpacks will spend the next year angling into the proper orbit more than 22,000 miles above Earth. I'm Ben Thomas.
2: Well, Google parent company Alphabet Incorporated has posted stronger than expected results for its second quarter, saying that it earned $112 billion during the April through June period, and that is up from $28 billion 1 year ago. Breaking news and analysis, townhall.com. Attorneys are promising a very strong battle, but a June 1st, 2027 trial date is set for Nicolas Maduro and his wife in New York. That on U.S. drug trafficking charges. More on the story from Julie Walker in Manhattan. The majority

0: jurors were in court as the federal judge made that decision Wednesday. Their lawyers continuing to object to the U.S. government going into Venezuela and snatching them from power. Protesters were also outside court with the same complaint. President Trump repeatedly defends the raid, calling Maduro a narco-terrorist. Meanwhile, Maduro did not speak during the 15-minute hearing. Both have pled not guilty. They face potential life prison sentences if a jury agrees that they were part of a conspiracy to send cocaine into the U.S. Julie Walker, New York.
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5: Now, it's Red Eye Radio. Gary McNamara and Eric Harley talk about everything from politics to social issues and news of the day. Whether you're up late or you're just starting your day, welcome to the show from the Relief Factor Studios. 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
6: All across America, we are Red Eye Radio. He is Eric Carley, and I'm Gary McNamara. Good morning. Hello. All right, here we go.
7: Happy Thursday.
6: This is a story that was covered by a ton of the media, but it really didn't break out. At least I didn't see it on social media.
7: I only saw one post, and it was from Elon Musk.
6: Yeah. And, well, the interesting thing is when we talk about AI and the AI centers out there, you hear a lot about electricity and water and all
7: right,
6: that.
7: For the data centers, yeah.
6: The data centers. I was watching Bill Maher and an interview with Musk Bill Maher was doing, saying, we're running out of resources. And he goes, no, we're not.
7: No, we're not.
6: Because, no. You know, don't know where you're coming up with that. He goes, well, there are people that don't have food and water. He said, there's plenty of water everywhere. I mean, desalination. He goes, it's cheap now.
7: Mm-hmm.
6: He said, you know, it's all we have to do is do it. And energy, we can produce whatever energy that we need. And you and I have talked about, I mean, when you think about the AI data centers, that's been really the biggest thing, water and energy. And as we've talked about before, all these things are problems that we can sell.
7: Right.
6: Excuse me, that we can solve, not sell.
7: We might be able to sell them, too.
6: We got to sell them and solve them at the same time. But this thing... I'll just read. I'll read the opening paragraph of the Wall Street Journal.
7: Mm.
6: It's the stuff of cybersecurity nightmares. On Tuesday, OpenAI said two artificial intelligence systems it was testing broke out of their test environment, hacked their way into the internet, and broke into another company. This is iRobot stuff. And how old's that movie? Like 25 years old?
7: That movie's, that goes like way back, honestly. And you know, you think about Terminator 2, you know, follow me if you want to live. You think about all the threats of, you know, what happens if the robots take over. What has always really concerned me, I don't know if frightened is the word. I may be to a point of being frightened, only because for me, everything in my entire life has been about sure footing, about, okay, what don't I know about whatever it is, and then let's learn it, all right? So the problem with AI is that there's not really one person that is going to keep up with all of it. It is moving, it's progressing so quickly, it's advancing so quickly that we're at that point. And now OpenAI is basically, I mean, they're admitting, they're telling the world, it was about 24 hours ago, it was during our show yesterday, that Elon Musk actually posted this. And he reposted somebody else's post on this. And then OpenAI came out and talked about it. And then here you have this from the Wall Street Journal. So the victim is a company called Hugging Face. They provide open AI source tools, open source AI tools. So the cause was a cybersecurity benchmarking test that apparently went wrong. So you had these two different programs, all right, these two different models. One was called GPT 5.6 Sol, and the other, which was even more capable, pre-release model that the company didn't identify. So this is something, again, in development, and it's proprietary, so they're not going to identify what that other one was. The software had been configured, this is from the Wall Street Journal, for evaluation purposes to be less likely to refuse hacking commands, according to OpenAI. Now, OpenAI had caged the models in a sandbox. That's a system that didn't have access to the internet. But during the test, the AI software used its hacking skills to break out. It found a way to get online and then hacked into Hugging Face's network, according to OpenAI.
8: And my question is, my first question is, and again, somebody will probably answer it. If you don't have access to the internet, how do you get to the internet?
7: This is the great unknowns. I hate to sound like Donald Rumsfeld. We don't know what we don't know, and we don't know how to learn it. But that's the biggest problem with AI, is I think about my now 93-year-old father, who sits there on his phone, and he can order anything from Walmart groceries to DoorDash to anything, and it's great because mom and dad are still living in the home. They have caretakers, professional caretakers, and us non-professional caretakers, family, that are making everything happen for them to stay in their home as long as possible, stay independent. And I think about the things that, like loading a gift card onto DoorDash for my dad, or, you know, things like this. You know, it's a process. Then I think of myself, where I am at 60 and where AI is today, compared to where AI was a year ago, mm-hmm. just a year ago,
8: right.
7: or 2 years ago. By the time I get to 62, it may be such gibberish in my tiny little brain in terms of understanding it, that it's one of those things that builds a lot of great concern. I hate using the word fear, but there is a reason to have a healthy fear of this kind of intelligence, because here's the thing. My questions for OpenAI are, why Hugging Face? Why, first of all, like the first question is, how in the world did it break out of the sandbox and then get into the internet? And then what led to that? What are those protocols that are in place that allowed it to do that? I mean, we all know the overall idea of AI. It's learning on the fly. It doesn't need directives from us. We are now learning that real time. We're learning that in the real world testing here at OpenAI. I think that's a big part of what we have learned here, is that you can't, how do you regulate something like that? And then why did it target Hugging Face? Was it that it knew, it identified some element at Hugging Face's website that was related to AI and the source tools, and it identified with that and connected to that, so it immediately went to that? Was that the attraction, essentially, for these two programs to break out? This is, you know, this is the great concern, because what we use AI for, sitting around going, hey, would you draw me a rose on top of a, you know, a mountain or whatever? You know, can you take, I took some pictures of my brothers when they were a little before I was born. And when my brother passed away, and we colorized them, and we also, they put one of my brothers, AI put one of my brothers in a pink onesie. Assuming he was a girl, because he was a baby at the time, but but the you do all these little things with AI or have a chat. Hey, how should I blah blah blah? What's the best way to make a cake or whatever? All of these things are fine. What the governments do with AI, this is the big thing with what was released last week from the president and China. What concerns me the greatest about, you know, even as much as them keeping that from President Trump in his first term, at his daily briefings, Intel was keeping that from him. That's a massive concern. But if they're keeping that from him, those same individuals can be implementing those same type of minds, and that setting could be implementing using AI tools to do who knows what to who knows who.
8: What I found fascinating here, first off, let me just throw this out. The Wall Street Journal article. Now, we're coming from the Wall Street Journal article. Everybody covered it, really.
7: It was covered.
8: Everybody covered it. We just are using the Wall Street Journal story.
7: But it didn't set fire to the internet, to social media.
8: No, and you think that this would?
7: Yes.
8: You know, just the conspiracy theorists. Would be jumping on, you know, would be jumping on it, and that really didn't happen. But they running here, the AI system appeared to have decided to hack Hugging Face as the quickest route to answer a benchmarking question.
7: Right,
8: said Ariel Herbert Voss, chief executive of the cybersecurity firm Run Sybil. It's something that people thought could happen from an academic perspective. But it's not something that anyone's actually seen before.
7: Which is what my question was.
8: Just one more point I want to make. And the fears have prompted the White House to increase oversight of AI models. And this is the part right here.
7: Mm-hmm.
8: And push the private sector to deploy AI for defensive purposes. So AI will be on the offense and AI will be on the defense.
7: Yes.
8: Who wins?
7: Because then we go back to the movie War Games.
8: Yeah.
7: Which, by the way, I don't know where you can find it. I'm sure you can find it somewhere. Go watch it. It's intriguing. Now, sorry, the graphics on the computers are gonna make you laugh a little bit. It's gonna be like watching somebody play Pong for all you gamers out there. It's, you know, if you haven't seen the movie, which they may have, because it may be a cult classic for them. But it's again where you have, okay, if AI assumes a threat, an international, any geopolitical threat, right? If we're implementing this as a government, then what actions are to be taken? Because AI will say, because in this case, protocol wasn't a there should have been a protocol with it, and I don't know why there wasn't. It was in a sandbox, which means it had no access to the internet, that would tell it, don't attempt to get out of the sandbox. But it doesn't work that way with AI. You can tell a child that. Now, they don't always listen either. But you can't tell AI a thing. This is the thing. I started thinking as I'm reading through this and digesting all of this and thinking, because that one article that explains, you know, what the attraction to, why the AI system appeared to have decided to hack Hugging Face as a quick route to answer a benchmarking question, it's something that people thought could happen. You know, that's what I thought at first. When I didn't know the answer to that question, I thought, well, it had some connection to Hugging Face. There was something it identified with somewhere along the way, and I'm simplifying it. And for all the AI geeks out there and all of you involved directly in it, you know, pardon my very simplistic, oversimplistic language, but I'm just a lonely caveman talk show host. I don't know your AI ways. This is the concern that I have.
6: Well,
7: is that where do you build the guards? Where do you build? Who builds the directives? You can't with AI, because eventually you want it to do things on its own.
8: No one has explained, and because this is the and I mentioned it earlier, because this is the question: if you have no access to the internet,
7: yeah,
8: how do you get to the internet?
7: Right. Right.
8: You can have AI software that you have in a computer that's plugged in.
7: No, they. It's, you can it's have almost AI software, like they yada yada
8: over that part. Yeah.
7: Right.
8: But yeah, exactly. But you're not. You're not hooked up. You got a computer in front of you, but you're not hooked up to the internet.
7: Right.
8: And then you put in safeguards because the whole test is based on the fact that you're not hooked up to the internet. The precautions are taken. If you're not hooked up to the internet, how did the AI software get into the internet?
7: Right.
8: And nobody is. This is one of the things you and I talk about all the time. We read a story, and the first question we ask, we start going through, nobody's answered that question. That's the first question you would want answered.
7: Because here's the thing. I'm not accusing anyone at OpenAI of doing anything, because I don't know. I have no idea. But how do you allow that? How do you allow it to even be a part of anything tied to the internet? Why wasn't it confined to an offline device or set of devices or, you know, a data center or whatever it is? It found its way online. How did it do that? That was either allowed in a tremendous oversight. You just assumed it wouldn't find its way onto the internet? Everything.
8: Has to be an electronic path to the internet.
7: Well, here's the thing. There's 5G signals everywhere.
8: Yeah.
7: So if there are 5G signals everywhere, then did it find a 5G signal? I have no idea.
8: Yeah.
7: All of these things are happening because AI doesn't look at rules. AI does what it's designed to do. It's designed to learn. To do it on its own, it's the whole point. And that does scare the hell out of me when you apply that to governments using AI, including our own, that want to control their own people.
8: We are Red Eye Radio.
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15: 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It appears by its own numbers, the U.S. government seems insolvent. 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
6: We are Red Eye Radio. He's Eric Holden. I'm Gary McNamara. One of our great listeners sent to us saying the computer is connected to the internet. The AI model's running within the sandbox, which is a restricted environment created with software.
7: Mm-hmm.
6: The AI model found a flaw in the sandbox software and was able to get through.
7: So there you have it. That's the problem that they have with,
6: and again, I don't know if that's the case. That's another possibility is how I'm taking that because I haven't read that.
7: It found a way to receive a signal at some point it had to be connected to some device that had access to the internet.
6: Well, that would make...
7: There's no way to jump just out of...
6: But that scenario makes the most sense.
7: Yeah.
6: Just simply saying it was able to get around the software.
7: Right.
6: Which makes sense that they said, well, we believe that academically that this could happen. Well, yeah.
7: Well, then your test should have prevented this from happening. And they're saying, look, there's little to no damage done here with the break-in with Hugging Face. You know, and there is, and number two, could we come up with a new name for Hugging Face? I don't know where the name comes from. But no, the concern that I have is, is that we assume that this could happen. Well, if you're testing something like this, this could have been even worse. There could have been damage, depending on how far the programs themselves were determined to go. And that could have done serious damage here. So how in the world was there any connectivity? Or in a setting like that, while you're testing, is it required that it's part of a system that eventually does have connectivity? I have a million questions.

0: with SRN News. I'm Jason Walker. Yemen's Iran-backed Houthi rebels attacking two Saudi oil tankers in the Red Sea earlier in the day. U.S. military, meanwhile, conducting a 12th night of strikes against Iran. The Houthi attack threatens to open up an entirely new front in the war. Secretary of State Marco Rubio meeting with Russian Foreign Minister Sergey Lavrov in the Philippines. Those talks on the sidelines of the summit by Southeast Asian foreign ministers. Torrential rains in West Virginia causing flash flooding, inundating homes and businesses. Authorities say the floods washed out bridges, leading to numerous rescues in parts of the state. Several people are still unaccounted for in West Virginia, but so far, no bodies have been found. SRN News.
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0: And he is Eric Harley, and I'm Gary McNamara. Download our Red Eye Radio app today, and you can listen when and where you choose. When I saw this story yesterday and was reading it on the whole AI situation and this story that we've been talking about here,
11: yeah,
0: in the first couple of segments, the open AI models escaped and hacked into a company, I think in the movie Sneakers. Remember Sneakers?
11: Yeah, I remember that.
0: In 1992, right. Robert Redford and River Phoenix, Dan Aykroyd.
11: Yep. I remember that. I
0: mean, that was actually a pretty good movie.
11: Yeah.
0: Remember they had the machine that could decode anything. Which, you really think about it, was probably a
11: precursor to AI.
0: Yeah.
11: I mean, if you think about the advent of computers, right? When one computer, now we have them that we can hold them, you know, the devices you can just hold in your hand. But back in the day when you and I were first learning computers, when the world was first learning computers, one computer took up an entire room. And the problem, you know, if you think about going back to that, it will be able to do so many things for us. Well, it's more than just, you know, solving a math problem or, you know, whatever it might be, finding information and all of that. And I think there are very good things about AI going forward that will be very helpful to a society, especially for those who have disabilities. And I think it will be, you know, it will be part of, you know, again, once integrated fully, which it's, I mean, we're getting there pretty quickly. It's going to be something that I think people more and more accept. The concern is that, you know, because I have trouble believing, okay, you built the sandbox, but it broke out of the sandbox. Well, we thought it was possible. Well, then why didn't you put in a protocol to make sure that it wasn't going to do that? Why was there no concern that this could, because it could have gone, like I said, much worse. There was no real damage done to Hugging Face, but it is a problem. What if you look at the overall picture of AI, you know, because the article here at Wall Street Journal talks about, you know, lawmakers saying, oh, you know, we need more regulation. You can't regulate AI. And the reason you can't regulate AI is because these AI companies can't control their own AI. AI is designed to learn. AI is designed to learn about itself and find solutions and a way to do what it believes it needs to do. In this case, again, according to Wall Street Journal, the AI system appeared to have decided to hack Hugging Face as the quickest route to an answer to answer a benchmarking question. Okay. It just wanted to answer a question. But it went beyond protocol. It was in a sandbox. And it wasn't controlled. If you look at connectivity altogether, we're connected to everything. It doesn't matter. You're connected to everything. Your life is just connected, you know, one to the other, and we want to be connected. We want our devices to be listening to us because we want to say, hey, Alexa, what's the weather today or whatever it is. You want to give a voice command while you're driving. I can do that with my vehicle. You want to do these things. You want them to listen. And then, hey, when someone does an article, your devices are all listening to you. What? Remember when the thing came out about Apple phones, I think it was, that the iPhones were tracking you? It was your GPS.
12: Oh, yeah. I remember
11: you
12: that.
11: Gave
12: yeah.
11: it permission. Right. In fact, you told to do it.
12: Yeah.
11: And that's the thing. There's the conundrum. We want the benefits of it, and then we look at it and go, oh, we want our privacy. It's like the old Facebook post. No one has the right to this information and that I posted. Oh, blah, blah, blah, blah, blah, blah. Facebook owns the real estate.
12: Somebody
11: dude.
12: Did that just the other day, and I'm like, this is 15 years old.
11: If you're posting
12: old.
11: Pictures to your kids, then they have them.
12: I own everything that I put on Facebook.
11: And right, yeah.
12: It's like, God, you're just so clueless.
11: Yeah, no, that's it. You know, I mean, if you don't want it published or ripped or whatever, if you don't want the world to see it, don't post it.
12: Exactly. But, you know, when I look at AI right now, you know, there we understand that it doesn't matter whether it's Texas or where it is in this country, people are paranoid about AI data centers.
11: Right.
12: Forget about where we go with, for example,
11: water and power usage.
12: You know, yeah. Water and power usage, and as we have said, you're not going to stop AI. It's coming.
11: Yeah.
12: You know, the data. Well, it's already been there.
11: Right.
12: It's already been there. I mean, I think we've doubled the production from 2018 to 2021
11: mm-hmm.
12: of data centers, and so this is where I think to the layperson. You just go online and see what anybody mentions a data center. It's the end of the world.
11: Yeah, right.
12: That's what you see on social media. It's the end. It's not the end of the world.
11: No.
12: But the fact is society has to prepare for the evolution, the major evolution, just like we did when we went from farming to industrial.
11: Right.
12: You know, there are major changes and major things that you have to do. Things just don't happen. And we know a lot of these data centers, you know, whether it's using water in a closed loop or whether it's, having your own power source. It's sort of the same thing in all the paranoia that we heard when fracking first started. Now nobody talks about it anymore.
11: Mm-hmm.
12: You know, there are no natural gas, you know, methane coming out of, you know, people's water faucet. Remember the movie that was
11: mm-hmm,
12: out?
11: Mm-hmm.
12: And they went, no, that wasn't the case. Remember mm-hmm. the paranoia there. Look at the paranoia on climate change.
11: Right.
12: And so one of the ways that you defeat that is be clear upfront and make it easy to understand.
11: Yes.
12: Answer the questions.
11: And AI is opposite of both, all three of those. Clear, upfront, and easy to understand.
12: The people that are building the AI centers, government, you know, mm-hmm. every, because it's just mass hysteria right now instead of, all right, what's the challenge? What's the problem? Let's look at this. Let's put some critical thinking in. It's like nobody wants it. It's the earth is falling. The sky is falling.
11: Mm-hmm.
12: The earth's going to blow up. You know, just the normal stuff that we get, you know, from the mainstream media out there every day that we've experienced in climate change. Well, you're not going to stop AI. You're not going to stop technology. We've never been able to do it.
11: No.
12: Ever.
11: No. No.
12: And so you need to explain to the American people what the challenges are and what the solutions are to those challenges across the board and make it simple. And thanks to the caller, because, you know, the impression, you know, we were getting from the stories we were reading is that, and hopefully he's correct on that it was connected to the internet. It was simply the software blocked to the internet.
11: Right.
12: because we were looking for that in a story, because that was our first question. Well, how does it get? Because when you say, you know, again, it's in a sandbox, I view that as isolated from the internet. And
11: right.
12: What his point was, well, no, everything's connected to the internet. It just was a software block, and AI defeated the software.
11: Look,
12: and so you need better AI software to stop that. Well, good. Well, at least it explains that if that's what happened from our one listener who said it,
11: right.
12: Well, you know, that explains it and is a little less terrifying than questioning well, how could it not be connected to the internet at all? Because that was the impression that I was getting from every article that I was reading. And again, I'm a layperson on this.
11: Right. Well, and that's part of the poor journalism, too, because there have to be questions that have to be answered before you post a story. With all due respect of everybody covering this, you know, you've got to do a thorough, you really have, there's a ton of questions, you know, that people are going to ask. How does it happen? what's interesting is producer Ron actually put into AI, how did this happen? And AI told us a bunch of lies, and here they are. No, he put into he put into AI. ChatGPT is what he used, I think, Ron. Is that right? Yeah. All right. So basically, how did OpenAI break out of the sandbox? That's what Ron asked AI. And it responds, how did OpenAI break out of the sandbox in the historical / business sense? The answer depends on what you mean by sandbox.
12: Does it really say that?
11: Yeah. Here are the most common interpretations. Number one, from a research lab to a major company. By the way, we also have to put in the disclaimer that AI, depending on the sources, I don't know if this is wrong or, you know, how incorrect it is, it's kind of like Wikipedia. It tends to gather from a lot of sources.
12: Yes, it does.
11: Not all of those sources are accurate. Okay? So
12: right.
11: we're not saying this is what happened. We're saying this is the answer that came back through ChatGPT when Ron answered that or asked that. From a research lab to a major company, OpenAI started in 2015. It's a nonprofit. It broke out. Well, it gives you the history, basically, of OpenAI. We don't need that. I don't care about that. Escaping technical limitations. OpenAI didn't literally escape a software sandbox. Rather, it gradually expanded model capabilities. Again, this is according to ChatGPT. Training on much larger data sets, scaling model size and compute, incorporating reinforcement learning from human feedback. And it doesn't mean a thing. There's no humans anymore. And later, more advanced alignment methods, adding tools like web browsing, code execution, and image generation, but these remain governed by permissions and safety controls. Sure they do. Three, AI breaking out of containment. There is no credible evidence that OpenAI's models have autonomously escaped their computing environments or gained independent control over systems. When models access the web or external tools, it's because users or developers, this is what I'm getting at, explicitly enable those capabilities. The models themselves don't grant or expand their own permissions. Well, keep in mind that's coming from AI. Of course, AI is not going to admit guilt in the answer. But so those, but that last part right there.
12: I need a drink.
11: Yeah, no, I'm going to have a lot. We're going to have to start doing cigars and whiskey on this show. Everybody else is doing it. But here's the thing. Because that's what I'm getting at. I don't want to blame any one person or the entire company as a whole, OpenAI. But they do have responsibility here for this intrusion. And they have to answer those questions. I don't know how many questions they're going to answer and if they're going to be before, you know, on Capitol Hill answering questions.
12: Oh, yeah.
11: If, you know, the FBI is going to be at their door. I have no idea. I don't know. But the public deserves the answers as to how that happens, because someone thought it might happen, but yet there was still a connectivity issue there where it had access. It was a sandbox, but it wasn't really a sandbox. It wasn't really contained or restrained from getting on the internet in that testing phase. So a million questions here, but one more scary day in the development of AI.
12: We are Red Eye Radio.
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16: 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It appears by its own numbers, the U.S. government seems insolvent. 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
12: We are Red Eye Radio. He is Eric Harley, and I'm Gary McNamara. You know, as I said when I was reading this whole thing yesterday about the AI escape.
18: Yeah.
12: I'm going to call it that.
18: The rogue AI, as they were saying.
12: Rogue AI, yeah. I just kept thinking, I can't believe it was 1992 that Sneakers was out.
18: Yeah.
12: You know, and it was, if you ever seen the movie, it's a really good movie. It's a great adventure movie.
18: Yeah,
12: Dan Aykroyd is great in it.
18: Oh, I love it. Oh, and he's totally into all this stuff these days. He's into the UFOs, and he's into the, it would be cool to, talk to him and say, okay, what do you think about, we know what you think about, extraterrestrials and all that. What do you think about the whole AI thing? I mean, maybe he did a podcast lately and talked about it.
12: Is Jim Belushi still doing the pod stuff?
18: Yeah, I don't know. It's a good question.
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25: 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David Allen Capital. When the banks say no,

0: News this hour from Town Hall. I'm Jason Walker. President Trump in Georgia yesterday, but his thoughts were in Delaware.
1: President Trump began his speech in Georgia by reflecting on an earlier visit.
2: And I just left Dover Air Force Base, which is an incredible place, but oftentimes very sad. This was in particular something very sad. I attended the dignified transfer ceremony for four great U.S. service members killed in the conflict with Iran.
1: The president praised the sacrifice of the four service members. Willie Nelson, Washington.
0: The president was in the Peach State to promote his new Trump
3: accounts. The current resolution is adopted.
4: Bullets and bombs to finish the job.
5: Budget Committee Chairman Jody Arrington framed the proposal as a push to deliver for voters ahead of the midterm elections.
4: Strengthen our food supply, and ultimately, we want to safeguard the integrity of our election.
5: Democrat Paul Tonko was among those voting against the resolution.
6: This budget gives this administration a blank check to continue their war of choice with Iran.
5: It now heads to the Senate, where it faces a more skeptical audience. Jennifer King, Washington.
0: More than 1,000 people are known to have died now in the Ebola outbreak in eastern Congo. Authorities say 2,500 cases of the disease have been confirmed. Troubling numbers out of Paris. Public health agency there says France has 5,700 deaths during a major heat wave in late June. R. James Woolsey, a national security expert who led the CIA for a couple of years following his appointment by then-President Bill Clinton, has died. He was 84 and had suffered a stroke. And Charles Gaines, the author who helped bring bodybuilding into the mainstream with pumping iron, has died. He was 84. And Philadelphia police are searching for people responsible for a weekend break-in of an NFL star. More on these stories, townhall.com.
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0: Major wildfires in Europe as hot, dry weather continues across much of the continent. Here's Charles de la Desma.
9: Firefighters in central Spain are battling a massive wildfire in Guadalajara, which has burned around 30,000 hectares. That's around 74,000 acres. This comes less than 2 weeks after a deadly fire in southern Spain killed 13 people. Spain Prime Minister Pedro Sanchez in the Guadalajara town Tamajon, he tells local people and officials, there's been four times more major fires so far this year compared to the previous year. More than 100,000 hectares have been scorched as a result of the fire or fires throughout Spain. I'm Charles Tillidesma.
0: Torrential rains causing flash floods in West Virginia, inundating homes and businesses, washing out bridges, and leading to numerous water rescues. Officials also say several residents are unaccounted for, but the governor's office says no official word on fatalities. Breaking news and analysis, townhall.com. Oil prices on Wednesday rising as a result of more fighting in Iran. As such, stocks, well, for a while were up and down but ended up falling. We hear more on the day's markets activities from correspondent Seth Soutell in New York.
10: Stock indexes barely budged on Wall Street after crude oil prices climbed another 3%. The S&P 500 edged down by a tenth of a percent Wednesday. The Dow ended little changed. The Nasdaq Composite fell 0.6%. Philip Morris International, AT&T, and other companies rallied after reporting stronger profits for the spring than analysts expected. The price of Brent crude settled just above $94 a barrel. It was trading under $72 a barrel before the war with Iran started. Treasury yields rose in the bond market. The yield on the 10-year Treasury climbed to 4.66%. Seth Soutell, New York.
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3: 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Gary McNamara and Eric Hurley talk about everything from politics to social issues and news of the day. Whether you're up late or you're just starting your day, welcome to the show from the Relief Factor Studios. 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
4: All across America, we are Red Eye Radio. He is Eric Hurley, and I'm Gary McNamara. Good morning. Thanks for being here.
5: I went out in the kitchen and made a tinfoil hat.
4: That won't protect you from AI.
5: It's not going to protect you. Yeah. You know, my greatest concern about AI, again, is, well, it's twofold. We know what people in today's world are willing to do. We know what the radicals are willing to do. Okay? I'm not calling, by the way, anybody at OpenAI a radical or any of these companies. But if someone gets hold of AI that is a radical, knows how to manipulate it, radicals in government. You know, again, you and I aren't that, we're not that all-night radio show. However, there is a great concern, and I don't think there's a way to regulate it. Because laws didn't keep, we've seen it, well, throughout history. Laws don't keep the bad guys from doing what they want to do. And so if you look at this kind of manipulation and ability of what could be done, there was a group of basically, it was an organized group. They were based in Russia. They went out and cloned ATM cards from all over the world, had all the information, including the PIN numbers and everything. And at the exact same time globally, they all hit ATMs. I mean, that's like a, you know, the Ocean's 11 kind of thing. Mm-hmm. You know what I mean? It's that kind of thing. Stealing money, but who knows what? Affecting people's lives in who knows how many different ways. And that's the great concern, is that it doesn't matter the regulation you put on it. Does AI ultimately recognize authority or see itself as its own authority? And then beyond that, even if you could implement some kind of authority protocol into AI, would it matter if someone who wanted to hurt someone else or someone in charge of a government or whatever, whoever it is, you know, North Korea has been behind a lot of the computer takeovers and the ransomware stuff. I had a family member affected by that. The company she used to work for was completely shut down, and the FBI told them the first morning it was North Korea. They knew it. So now apply AI into all of that and look at the possible damage that could be done. But then you also have to apply the mindset of all of these radicals who have been acting out in violent ways. And what they might be capable of not too long from now, or maybe already.
4: Or what I look at is foreign governments.
5: Yeah.
4: Who have the money and the wherewithal and what they're able to hack into in the United States. Mm-hmm. I mean, that's the kind of stuff that that scares me. We'll see what the response is and if this story on the rogue AI grows and grows and grows. But just looking here at Fox News, I was looking at the top news item.
5: Mm.
4: All right?
5: Okay.
4: And it was their own poll. Still went up there all day. Mm. Several findings in the latest Fox News poll show voters are unhappy and want major change, which bodes well for the Democrats in November. President Donald Trump's job approval remains near record low. More Democrats are motivated to vote. Republicans join Democrats and independents in rating the economy negative, and 4 in 10 voters want dramatic or revolutionary change. Those are in quotes. Plus, more now view the GOP as tied to elites than the Democrat Party. Voters say Democrats can handle income equality by 22 points. Health care, 21. Inflation, after everything we went through with Biden, 10. The economy, 9. Democrats are up. And foreign policy, 7 points. The Republicans hold the advantage on crime, 7 points. While Democrats lead in government spending by 3, that they can handle government spending better, Democrats now win.
5: By the way, that doesn't necessarily mean in the way it's phrased, I'd have to look into the methodology, that it would be responsible government spending.
4: National security, though, this is really interesting. Foreign policy, Democrats are up 7. National security, Republicans are up plus 2. On immigration, the GOP had an 8-point edge in April, and now on immigration, Democrats are preferred by a point. More Democrats, 68%, said they are extremely motivated to vote in November than Republicans, 57%, by an 11-point margin, by 25-point spread. More MAGA Republicans, 66%, are extremely motivated than non-MAGA Republicans, 41%. I don't even know what that means.
5: What means non-MAGA Republican?
4: Yeah, how do you define non-MAGA now in July of 2026? We've always asked the question, what's MAGA? Because remember, there was a point there where you had, who was it who said that they were more MAGA than the president?
5: Who was that? Well, was it Marjorie Taylor Greene?
4: I'm gonna say, was it Marjorie Taylor
5: Greene? I think it was.
4: Yeah,
5: exactly. I think it was.
4: Although this data looks promising for Democrats, some of their support is in the less contested districts, padding their national totals without adding House seats, said Republican pollster Darren Shaw, who conducts Fox News polls with Democrat Chris Anderson. The best estimates I've seen suggest the GOP could retain the House, even if Democrats win the national vote by 2 to 3 points. But if Democrats win by 6 or 7 points, they probably take the House. The Democratic advantage comes amid weak ratings for Trump and continued economic pessimism. According to the Fox News poll, his approval stands at 38%. Trump receives net negative ratings for handling immigration. 42% agree with how Trump is handling immigration. 57% disagree. On Iran, 34% disagree. Excuse me, 34% agree, 66% disagree. On the economy, 33% agree that the president's doing a good job, 67% disagree. And this is the biggest whopper when you think of Trump still throwing tariffs all over the place and threatening more tariffs. On inflation, 27% approval rating for the president, 73% non-approval. Three-quarters rate the economy negatively right now. 75% of the public. Another three-quarters say inflation, 75% said inflation has caused them financial hardship, including 34% who say serious hardship, up from 26% last year. 54% expect the economy to worsen in the coming years. Only Republicans express optimism, 71%. Democrats, 75%, and independent 64% expected to do worse. But there you go. And as all this is happening, as I said, Trump's talking 50% tariffs on certain products for Canada, and still wishes, you know, is still actively attempting to promote tariffs however he can. I saw Greer was before the Congress yesterday. And those were the questions.
6: Yeah.
4: That question after question from Democrats. Your administration and you said, and the president said, foreign companies pay it. We know that's not true. Why did you try to sell that?
6: By the way.
4: And the reason we know that's not true is because your own administration is giving back refunds.
5: I want to repeat, by the way, because you went through a lot of stuff here. I want to repeat. This is a Fox News poll.
4: Yes.
5: Not Politico, not New York Times. I don't know about the methodology, and here's the thing. You and I have said for years, run like you're 20 points behind. I've upped that to 80. Run like you're 80 points behind, always, in any race, as a party, as a candidate. You do that. Number one, you start by not getting Nazi tattoos. And number two, you get out and... if you're in the GOP, just point to the opposition. But if you're not going to solve the issues on where the economy is, you know, the thing with Iran is extremely important. That we conquer the regime and the regime is gone is critical. And I'm having my doubts as to whether or not it's actually going to happen now. And I thought from day one, after day one, shortly after day one, there was no way we weren't going to conquer the regime and the regime would be gone. I thought for sure.
4: You know, we said even if it's legal, you know, the stories coming out about the president's family and the money that they're making.
5: Mm-hmm.
4: It doesn't matter. Trump won because he related to the worker and he wasn't viewed as part of the elite. Let me just get it here where the find out where it is here. I'm passed right by it. 70% say the Republican Party is closely tied to elite interest. 55% say the same about the Democratic Party. The 15-point gap reflects more Democrats and independents saying the GOP is tied to elites. Even Republicans are equally likely to describe both parties as close to the elite. When you do all this stuff, even if it's legal, doesn't matter. If people believe that because of the influence that you have, you are enriching yourselves, they don't like it.
5: Or if you're, eventually enriching yourself, but also helping enrich others. Cronyism.
4: Right.
5: You know. And you don't have to even make the direct tie.
4: No, you don't.
5: You know, you get a photo op. You get somebody, you get to take a picture of someone, and then all of a sudden there it is, and people get that image in their head that they're all in it to get rich. Someone made the comment about the other day about actually I think it was on Joe Rogan, Pelosi, and how she became just incredibly wealthy, just massive amounts of, you know, I think they said her net worth was, according to him at that time, I didn't even look it up, but he was saying $400 million. If that's accurate, I haven't checked it. That's about where Mitt Romney was when he ran in 2012. His net worth was about $400 million. And everybody was like, this rich guy, these elites. And so the problem with populism and the elites, you know, and this whole, well, they're all for the elites and they're just enriching themselves. It doesn't matter what is accurate, what is true. Perception is reality.
6: Or what's legal.
5: Right.
6: Or illegal.
5: Right.
6: I mean, clearly,
5: nobody is above the law. But to your point, yeah, it's if it's building that perception, because what you're talking about is the midterm elections or any election cycle. You're already talking about 28 and how things are going to be shaped for 28.
6: I think the point to understand, though, is that the Republican Party is Trump, because the Republican Party has not disagreed with any of the policies on immigration and the economy and inflation that the president is responsible for. And it really is amazing to see on immigration that the Democrats have the lead. But again, America, and this is partly a significant portion of the blame is on the American public that wants something done. They just don't want to see it.
5: That's something we've talked about for a while.
6: Yeah.
5: But we believe in the Tom Holman approach.
6: Yes.
5: And now with sanctuary cities, it's hard because his approach is primarily, look, if you have an illegal in custody, then let's make a very safe transfer of custody to ICE so that person can be processed.
6: So again, it's only one poll, but there isn't one poll that I've seen in the last year where the Republican Party on the economy is leading Democrats or inflation.
5: Right.
6: And that's a problem. And to the life of me, after seeing the mistakes that the Democrats made when it came to inflation, that the Republicans seem not to care about prices. And I'm sorry, the president claims he cares about prices, but everything that he does in his behavior shows he does not.
5: Right. Well, the other day are that's a prime example.
6: Right. There is this belief that they can manipulate that the central planners of the government can manipulate the economy. And we said this already. We said that socialism coming in, it makes it a lot easier for socialism to come in when the socialists can say, hey, your president believes that the government should have equity in companies and is actively doing it.
5: Well, in the whole housing bill, you know, he put the brakes on the housing bill because he said, nope, until we get the Save America Act done, we're not going to do that. But you're also kicking the door open with that housing bill. It didn't go as far as it originally was going to. But when you've got Elizabeth Warren on board with that housing bill, I've got a problem.
6: Yep. We are Red Eye Radio.
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8: The concern about what is the second Atlantic tropical named storm of the season.
9: Because of the angle of approach heading toward the Gulf Coast, toward the northwest, almost parallel to the land surface as you move across Florida, Alabama, Mississippi, Louisiana, and Texas, it's very difficult to ascertain where Bertha will move inland.
8: USDA meteorologist Brad Rippey says although landfall location is still not definite, what is expected of Bertha is gusty winds, rough surf, and potential heavy rains along the northern Gulf Coast.
9: We are expecting a relatively weak system, just a low to middle-end tropical storm at peak intensity before Bertha moves inland. At this time, we do expect perhaps some 2 to 6 inch rainfall totals. It's not out of the question that if Bertha gains some more organization or slows down a little bit more even, that we could see some higher totals and some flooding in the northern Gulf region over the next several days.
8: I'm Rod Bain reporting for the U.S. Department of Agriculture in Washington, D.C.
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14: The U.S. Treasury quietly released its official financial report for 2025. It appears by its own numbers, the U.S. government seems insolvent. It's reported that the Treasury shows about $6 trillion in assets and over $47 trillion in liabilities. Add it all up, and it looks like the U.S. owes more than $130 trillion it doesn't have. 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
4: We're Red Eye Radio. He is Eric Carly, and I'm Gary McNamara. Now, the good thing is, and we'll have these stats from the Fox News poll coming up following the bottom of the hour, is what America thinks about socialism. And really interesting there. What I thought here was another one. I was fully 85% support a mandatory retirement age for members of Congress, up 20 points since 2002. Except everyone will vote for anybody of any age if it's their party.
5: Yeah. Right. Yeah.

0: With SRN News, I'm John Scott. Tropical storm Bertha made landfall in Louisiana. Early this morning, the storm moving west toward Texas. The storm had been forecast to reach the upper Texas coast on Thursday before dissipating inland in Texas by Friday. Damaging wind and storm surges are the main threats for the Deep South states. The National Hurricane Center had a tropical storm warning that included New Orleans and Lake Pontchartrain. Yemen's Houthi-backed rebels say they have attacked two Saudi oil tankers in the Red Sea, and the U.S. military conducting another night of strikes against Iran. French lawmakers have approved a bill banning children under 15 from using social media, France, the first country in the European Union, to pass a blanket ban on platforms as concerns grow worldwide over the harmful effects of digital content. This is SRN News.
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9: And he is Eric Carley, and I'm Gary McNamara. Coming up in just a minute, what does the public, according to the Fox News poll, think about the DSA, the Democratic Socialist of America? That coming up in just a minute.
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9: When you look at the Fox News poll, again, not that it's a be-all, end-all, but every single poll, whether it's a conservative poll or liberal poll, show that on both the war and on the economy and inflation, Republicans and Trump are getting killed. In any normal election, they lose the midterms. Hmm. Now, the difference is the Democratic Party. People don't believe the Democratic Party is the solution. They want change. Many want major change. But what do they think about socialism? And this is where the Republicans and Trump, and I say the Republicans and Trump because it has been the president that has led with almost no opposition on anything what the Republican Party is about right now and what they have put into legislation or whatever.
10: Mm-hmm.
9: And that's why I lump both together, because Trump is a Republican Party and the Republican Party is Trump.
10: Yeah.
9: That's how strong of a personality and how strong the things that he has put into effect, the majority of what I agree with,
10: right,
9: are being passed by the Republicans. Of course, there are things we disagree with. But when you look at the polling here, 50% of voters have a positive view of capitalism, down from a high of 57% in 2019. All right? Okay. For socialism, though, it's 30%.
10: Mm-hmm.
9: Favorability up from 27% last year, but below the 32% who said the same in 2021.
10: Hmm.
9: The Democratic Socialists of America are viewed positively by 31%, which means all Democrats.
10: Yeah.
9: In order to get that number, 31%, that's very low. It means you're almost all of your support is with Democrats. And the Republicans have not started their marketing against what the socialists actually stand for.
10: Right.
9: But it's getting out there. Even without the commercials, you're seeing it on CNN. You're seeing it on MS Now.
10: Oh, yeah.
9: Where people are like, you know, what are they doing? When you've got people, you know, like Bill Maher. I thought Serpent, I mean, James Carville, I thought he was going to have a heart attack yesterday. Just the latest video out there where he's just like, you know, what in the hell's going on with our party? You've never really seen that before, especially from members in the media. And you do wonder about the erosion of support. When you look at, you know, the Barry Weisses, she's a Democrat.
10: Yeah.
9: Run CBS.
10: Yeah.
9: She's a Democrat, and it's just she believes in journalism, which they go crazy over. But when you see a Jonathan Turley, the Democrat, a Dershowitz has rejected the Democrats,
10: mm-hmm.
9: Bill Maher, as vocal as you can get about the Democrats, Rahm Emanuel.
10: Oh, yeah, yeah.
9: James Carville.
10: Right.
9: You're getting a few now members of Congress starting to fight back, but that's where the Republicans still have hope. And as was mentioned also from the polling statistics, they lead so much the Democrats still lead so much in the liberal states that it really skews everything, because that doesn't affect, you know, if a Democrat can win 90-10 in California, but a Republican can only win 55-45 in the state of Texas, well, then it seems like the lead of Democrats is way more than it actually is when you extrapolate it over the entire country and the different races.
10: Right, yeah. But, yeah, it's, you know, here's the question. Where are we on these social issues? Because the Democratic Socialists of America have lined it out now, just in time for the election, what they want. And it's something that I, you know, felt was likely going to happen, especially if Mamdani won. This was before the mayoral election in New York City. But the party itself, at least the loudest part of the party, the most radical part of the party that leads the party, they're the ones that have to decide to cross that threshold, and they did. And here we are. And the question is, number one, why aren't Republicans doing more to point out what the DSA is all about and where that party is going? It's our frustration on a daily basis. But it could be enough to overcome the economic issues. I don't assume anything. I don't assume one thing is true and, you know, in terms of trying to predict election cycles, because you won't know until the results are in sometime in June of 2027, when California is done finishing counting all their votes. There's the problem that you have, is that you know where they want to go. The GOP knows where they want to go. They're promoting now where they want to go. Things that are fixable within the GOP, like the economy. Things with the economy are fixable. These are all choices we've made. We can choose to do something different. Whether it means, you know, getting the war with Iran over with and accomplishing the mission and getting it behind us, whatever that's going to take to get energy prices down. Coming in and moderating on tariffs and the reduction of tariffs. But it has to be done. All of these things have to be accomplished. And the question is, do you have to do it between now and November? I believe you do. I don't think you can. You don't have the time. We're only talking about months now. But if people believe, well, the GOP is, you know, things that we've got a problem with over on the GOP side can be fixed. This radical behavior by the left is only getting more and more radical, and it's never going to turn around and go the opposite direction. In other words, that is not going to be fixed.
9: By an 11-point margin, more Democrats have a favorable opinion of socialism, 52%, than capitalism, 41%. While by more than a 50-point margin, more Republicans have a positive view of capitalism, 71%, than socialism, 11%. Understand, though, there's still 28% of Republicans going, I don't know. capitalism, or I have no idea how the economy works. Just give me stuff.
10: Well, no, that's the problem we've had with these polls, is those respondents, even if they're not in the majority, in fact, especially the ones not in the majority that seem to be just completely ignorant of how things work, they're the ones we want to talk to.
9: Well, again, Democrats, basically 52% favorable opinion on socialism, 41% on capitalism. That right there is 93%, only 7% say, I don't know.
10: Right.
9: You've got 28% of Republicans, according to the polls, saying they don't know what's a better system, capitalism or socialism. You know, when you actually look at the history of economics and politics of the world, and you have that with the Republicans, you got a huge problem.
10: Oh, yeah. Yeah.
9: When you have 28%, I don't know.
10: Yeah.
9: I don't know. Democrats, you know, look, they'll believe anything. They believe a man can be a woman because a man says so. They now practice the racism of identity politics. You want to know how Neanderthal is a Democratic Party that embraces identity politics? They don't judge people as individuals. They judge them. We know it because that's a huge problem that Democrats admit. Identity politics, they judge people by groups and not individuals. And then the misogyny and sexism of the radical transgender movement. Sophie Cunningham now getting blasted. You know, in the WNBA, because she said, no, boys shouldn't compete against girls. They're right. Not giving up on this insanity.
10: Right.
9: And everyone knows, even the Democrats know, it's insanity. Now, check this out. 45% of voters have a favorable view of Bernie Sanders. That makes Bernie Sanders, a communist, more popular than J.D. Vance, 41%. Trump, 38%, or even AOC at 35%. Voters under 30 and those 65 plus are equally likely to view Sanders positively, 48% and 46%. For AOC, more voters, 65 plus, have a favorable view than young voters. 65 plus view AOC, 41% view her favorably. Young voters, 33%, and three times as many of those under 30 say they've never heard of AOC.
10: Okay.
9: Overall, 44% have a favorable view of Israel, down from 58% a decade ago. And think about that one. A Western democracy versus Sharia supremacy. And people are taking the side of those that believe in Sharia supremacy.
10: I think what this tells us overall, what it tells me is, this is what happens when you legalize it. There are too many I don't know questions. There's too much ignorance coming through on this poll from the respondents. Because they don't know how capitalism works. We know that, many of them. They don't know how socialism works, truly works, when fully implemented. They don't know communism. They don't know these things.
9: No. Ignorance is bliss. It really is true.
10: They're just living in a unicorn world, saying, well, look, if we just get a government back to handing out checks, that would be great.
9: But the Democrats have hit the generic ballot number that neither party has achieved since 1996. Plus 7.
10: Mm-hmm.
9: That's a problem for Republicans.
10: It's a huge problem. Yep.
9: We are Red Eye Radio.
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21: 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It appears by its own numbers, the U.S. government seems insolvent. 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

0: We are Red Eye Radio. He's Eric Carly, not Gary McNamara. By the way, I'm just looking here at this picture of Hassan Piker, who told Mamdani to shut the F up because he believes that Mamdani is moderating now.
1: Okay. Yeah.
0: There's
1: a problem.
0: But I just wonder, where did he get what he was wearing when he gave that speech to the college Democrats that looks like it's a Mao uniform? Looks like it's a Chinese military uniform.
1: I don't know. Could have had it made, custom made, or I don't know. Is that page on Amazon? I don't know. I have no idea.
0: I mean,
1: but it looks like it was done intentionally.
0: Yes, of course.
1: Someone didn't just say, you have to wear this. He chose to wear it.

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0: more oil from us than ever before.
1: Rubio says the U.S. attacks on Iran are a response to Iranian attacks in the Strait of Hormuz. Ukraine pushing on in its fight against Russia under new military leadership. More from Charles de Ledesma.
2: President Volodymyr Zelensky fired his commander-in-chief after public pressure. This change follows a rift between the outgoing army chief and defense minister, both of whom lost their jobs. The new army chief, Major General Mykhailo Dzhupataia, is part of a new generation of Ukrainian generals. Zelensky has tasked Dzhupataia with updating the defense strategy. Street protests in Kyiv demanded the return of the tech-savvy defense minister, Mykhailo Fedorov. Meanwhile, Ukrainian drones have struck warehouses in Russia, targeting facilities they say are being used for drone production. I'm Charles de Ledesma.
1: Tropical storm Bertha making landfall in Louisiana. Early this morning, the storm was moving west toward Texas. The storm had been forecast to reach the upper Texas coast on Thursday before dissipating inland in Texas by Friday. Damaging winds and storm surges, the main threats for the deep south states. Storm surges of up to 3 feet are possible, as well as heavy rain. The storm earlier forced beach closures in the Florida panhandle. More on these stories from townhall.com.
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1: Canada is hoping to improve its trade relationship with Washington. Bob Agnew with a report.
5: Canadian Prime Minister Mark Carney says he and President Trump have agreed to intensify trade negotiations between Canada, the U.S., and Mexico. That comes a day after President Trump announced the U.S. would be imposing 50% tariffs on most Canadian goods, citing unfair treatment of American products. The tariffs would exclude energy but impact other top Canadian exports, including auto parts and precious metals. Bob Agnew reporting.
1: Google parent company Alphabet Incorporated posting stronger than expected results for its second quarter. It's a sign that its massive artificial intelligence spending spree is paying off so far. The Mountain View, California-based company said it earned $112.11 billion in the April-June period. That's up from $28.2 billion in the same period a year ago. News and analysis at townhall.com. Powerful storms in Virginia this week. Rich Thomason has more.
6: Governor Patrick Morrisey has dispatched hundreds of National Guard members to northern West Virginia while placing all of the state's 55 counties under a state of emergency. The governor says state and local agencies will remain on the ground for as long as it takes to help affected communities. Forecasters report up to 7 inches of rain fell in some spots. The National Weather Service in Charleston warned of life-threatening flooding Tuesday night, urging people to seek higher ground now. Rich Thomason reporting.
1: R. James Woolsey, a national security expert who led the CIA for 2 years after his appointment by President Bill Clinton, has died. He was 84. And Charles Gaines, the author who helped bring bodybuilding into the mainstream with Pumping Iron, has died at 84. Gaines collaborated with George Butler on the book and documentary Pumping Iron. More on these stories at townhall.com.
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4: And a very good Thursday morning to you from your nation's capital on our flagship station, WMAL. Good morning. It's Larry O'Connor here with O'Connor and Company. Got a busy 3 hours ahead of us as we start your day the right way here. Coming up in 30 minutes, in a fascinating story about how the Navy under Joe Biden punished an officer who was just raising the red flag about real problem with recruitments going on. We'll talk about that pending lawsuit, or really what the administration is going to do about it. Also in the next hour, we've got Wyatt Sharp. He's a Canadian teen. He's a journalist, and he's talking about how there are countries around the world right now who are passing legislation that prohibits young people, teenagers, from engaging in social media. Is that something we should do here in the United States? France just passed that. KT McFarland will also join us, and Congressman Andy Harris talk about some of the legislation that got through yesterday, including a Defense Authorization Act that has moved through its legislative hurdles. We also have a continuing resolution as well as a reconciliation package. That reconciliation package has the Save America Act, and Mike Johnson did it again. He got the votes, and it's going to get through. So now what's John Thune going to do about it? We're going to talk about all of that coming up. But, you know, something's been on my mind, and I want to run it by you here because it's something that the American people should be talking about right now in the lead up to the election this November. As we've been discussing, and I want to hear from you, 855-784-4255. It's a simple question. Whoever the Speaker of the House is, whether it's Mike Johnson, if he retains the majority, or whether Hakeem Jeffries becomes the Speaker, they're going to be faced with a very interesting dilemma. Might not be a dilemma for Hakeem Jeffries, who knows? But it certainly will be for Mike Johnson. As we've discussed, there are a lot of candidates right now that are running as Democrats who don't actually pledge allegiance to that party. In fact, let's face it, they don't pledge allegiance to the United States of America. They are proud members of the political party known as the Democrat Socialists of America. And we've gone through many of the things on their platform. You know, when a political party organizes, they put out their statement of beliefs, they put out their platform. They say, hey, if you want to be a member of our party, here's what we stand for, here's what we believe. In other words, you know, for years, decades, I believe, right up until Roe v. Wade finally was thrown into the dustbin of history, the Republican Party had on their platform that we opposed Roe v. Wade, that we were a pro-life party, and that even if personally you believe that abortion should be safe, legal, and rare, as we heard for so long, if you want to call yourself a Republican, well, you're aligning yourself with a party that believes that Roe v. Wade should be overturned. And there were a lot of Republicans, by the way, who was like, listen, I think abortion should be legal, but Roe v. Wade was not the right way to go about doing it. I remember those people who made those arguments. It's funny, fascinating, trying to thread the needle, I guess, for certain voters. The point is, when you became a Republican, you knew that you were joining the party that was opposed to Roe v. Wade. So when you join the Democrat Socialists of America, when you throw it in, you use their name and you use their brand and you present yourself as a Democrat Socialist of America, when you tell voters, this is who I am, when you vote for me, you're voting for what this party stands for, well, you got to own it. And what these candidates that are running as Democrats, that call themselves a Democrat Socialist of America, what they own is abolishing the U.S. Senate, which would mean upending the Constitution. Because that's not something you can just amend with two-thirds of the states. Every single state would have to agree, okay, we won't use senators anymore. The Constitution would be unrecognizable if the Democrat Socialists of America platform were brought to fruition. These candidates believe in that. They believe in eliminating the Electoral College. They eliminating, replacing the presidency with just an executive that you don't vote for, Congress elects. Sort of like the old Politburos in the Soviet Union, picking their general secretary. They want to replace the current Supreme Court. They want to move toward a parliamentary system. They want public ownership of major sectors of the economy. This is what these candidates stand for. Here's the problem if you're Speaker of the House Mike Johnson. Here's the problem if you're Hakeem Jeffries. On the first day of Congress, you're going to swear all of these members in. They're going to swear an oath to protect and defend the Constitution, but they're already on record opposing the fundamental basis of that very Constitution. They will be lying. Now, I know it might be old-fashioned to think that oaths are important, that you should be held to what you say when you put your hand on a Bible or whatever your holy book happens to be, and you swear something and take that oath. But it seems to me that if you knowingly are overseeing a process where you're empaneling the brand new House of Representatives, and one of the important things in that empaneling and empowering of the House of Representatives is that they swear fealty to the Constitution, and you know for a fact that there are several people there who are just lying to you, who are on record aligning themselves with the party, the Democrat Socialists of America, who wish to upend that Constitution, and they have no interest in protecting and defending it. How exactly can you allow them to become members of Congress? You know, a lot of people don't know this, but the fact is the Speaker of the House actually has quite a bit of leeway there. The Speaker of the House could actually refuse to seat those members. Just because you win your election in your district, that doesn't mean you automatically have a right to that seat. There are certain things that a party can do. There are certain things that leadership can do. So what should they do? That's the question, because they're not facing it. They're not talking about it, but it's important. And if it's been on my mind, I bet it's been on your mind too. So if they're not going to talk about it, we will. 855-784-4255, 855-784-4255. Should the next Speaker of the House actually refuse to seat these anti-American, anti-constitutional, anti-democratic republic candidates, the ones who align themselves with the Democrat Socialists of America? We know what their party platform is, and it is not in harmony with our Constitution. 855-784-4255. You know, there's another concern that's happening with the most famous of these DSA candidates. That would be Zoran Mamdani up in New York City. We talked about his various statements recently, including this latest speech that he gave to the citizens of New York City, telling them that, boy, he'd love to arrest a foreign leader, the prime minister of Israel, but he tried, he looked, but he couldn't find the legal basis of doing it. This is a guy who was born in a foreign country. He's only been a citizen for a handful of years, and he is systematically opposing our Constitution, favoring the International Criminal Court over our own judicial system. It's amazing how none of the media yesterday in that press conference that he held about this issue asked one fundamental question. Hey, pal, you're the mayor of New York. Surely the crimes you're accusing Benjamin Netanyahu of, you could certainly find a way to see a law that already exists on the books in New York and apply those to Benjamin Netanyahu. Call this guy's bluff. Are you telling me that there are no New Yorkers over in Israel who have been affected negatively? Are you telling me that there's nobody with any New York ties that ended up being harmed by Israel's military incursion defending themselves into the Gaza territories? I bet there is. Forget about the International Criminal Court, you socialist coward. Why don't you press charges against Prime Minister Benjamin Netanyahu as the mayor of New York? Why don't you have your DA do that? Lord knows the district attorney of Manhattan has been able to invent laws against our own presidents, as he attempted to and convicted Donald Trump on trumped up charges, on made up laws. So why doesn't Zoran Mamdani use his electoral power as mayor of New York and influence the district attorney's office to find charges to press against Benjamin Netanyahu. He could. He absolutely could. Maybe I shouldn't give him any ideas. But he won't, because, you see, he's a performative virtue-signaling coward who likes to grandstand and say a bunch of stuff that everybody knows is incorrect or impossible. And he ends up being incredibly influential. And I saw a lot of people yesterday on social media reacting to Zohra Mamdani saying, you know, this is a problem. People who obviously have allegiance to foreign countries, who have ideas that are so foreign to those of us who were raised in America and understanding that this is the greatest country on the planet and that we hold our truths to be self-evident, not some foreign ideas, maybe they shouldn't be allowed to hold such high elected office. Maybe people like Zohra Mamdani shouldn't even be eligible to run for these. We have those provisions right now. You know, you have to be a naturally born citizen to be president. You have to be 35 years old to be president. You have to be 30 years old to be a senator. We have these arbitrary constitutional guidelines on who is eligible to run for office and who isn't. Should somebody with the background and history and problematic beliefs of Zohra Mamdani even be eligible to put himself up for election? I mean, the original sin in this guy being the mayor of New York, of course, is the fact that the voters of New York saw fit to give him their vote. But our founders put these provisions into our Constitution and other founding documents to, well, protect us from ourselves, to protect us from the mob, to protect us, frankly, from democracy. There are checks and balances in there, and should one of those checks and balances be some sort of screening process so that somebody like this guy, Zohra Mamdani, can't actually make its way to the highest powerful level that he can achieve? All right, let's talk about it. Should we not seat these Democrat socialist congressmen because they don't believe in the Constitution? 855-784-4255. Your call's next.
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4: Coming up, under Joe Biden, the United States Navy tried to censor a commander online after he called out the admirals for their poor recruiting performance. We're going to give you the details of that story. The Daily Caller was breaking that coming up in just a moment. We're having a conversation, though, right now about a handful of, they're nominees right now, but they're going to be in Congress. They're going to win their general election because of the gerrymandering that Democrats love to put in place. So we're talking about Milot Kyros in Colorado, Claire Valdez in New York, Darielisa Avila Chevalier also in New York. They've already won their primaries. There's a couple more who are hitting primaries in either Michigan or Wisconsin or Minnesota yet to come. They've sworn fealty to the Democrat Socialists of America. The Democrat Socialists of America have platform positions that they have all voted on and agreed to that run contrary to the fundamental foundational principles of our Constitution. So when these people win their elections and they become members of Congress, when they raise their hand and swear to protect and defend the Constitution of the United States, they'll be lying. So what should the Speaker of the House do? Whoever that person is, should they accept them as members of Congress? This also, by the way, applies to Ilhan Omar, Rashida Tlaib, Alexandria Ocasio-Cortez, certain members of Congress that are currently sitting in their seats representing their districts. Maybe too late to do something about them. I'm not sure. But if this really is the existential threat that many people believe that it is, the Speaker of the House himself, Mike Johnson, has said that the barbarians are in the gates right now. The president has said that these people represent communism, a completely different way of life and different governmental structure and philosophy that Americans have held on to for these 250 years. If that's true, how can we in good conscience allow them to take that oath when we know they're lying, when we know their actual political agenda is to upend that very Constitution? We'll start with Mac in Pennsylvania. Mac, you're first up here. Thanks for calling in. You're on O'Connor and Company.
14: Yeah. Thank you so much for taking my call. You make so much sense. Glad to be listening to you. As again, retired Navy, 20 years, having seen tyranny, you make a very excellent point. And I think we've already seen how the people can do this. Remember when California had a recall election and put Arnold Schwarzenegger in?
4: Yeah.
14: That's a weapon that we have that we can use, too.
4: Yeah.
14: Because I just get, it's nauseating to see what these people want to do to this country, and you are straight on point. How can they run for an office that they're totally not for? It's tantamount to just, you know, it's bringing in a malignant tumor. It's just ruining. You're coming in lying to take this country down the road that it was our founding forefathers had never intended it to go. And you know something? It's crazy.
4: Yeah.
14: You'd said it in other programs. Our school systems or sewer systems.
4: Thank you, Mac. No, I want to stick on the one topic, but I appreciate your passion on this. And you're right. Certain states have recall elections. Now, I think most of those are just for state office. I don't think you can recall a member who wins a federal office. But this goes beyond recall. This is how can you in good conscience actually seat a member of Congress if you know, if they're already on the record saying that they oppose the very Constitution they're swearing to protect. Marco, Springfield, Virginia, listening on WMAL. Hey, Marco, what do you think?
15: Hi, Larry. Thanks for taking my call.
4: Yeah.
15: I think we can thank the ignorant American voter for putting these people in office to begin with. Second of all, if you know that these people are Democrat socialists, you voters out there in those places like Colorado, you might want to try something new. Vote for the Republican candidate so they don't get elected in the first place. And there was a time, I don't know if you remember, but John Boehner did remove an elected congressman who the first thing he did when he went got into office was go to some dating site and show his stuff, so to speak.
4: Yeah.
15: Boehner said, you're out of here.
4: Oh, yeah.
15: So I think our Speaker of the House could do that, too.
4: They can do that for ethics purposes. They can do that for moral issues and things like that, violating rules of the House, tawdry relationships with people that they work with, things like that. But what about their fundamental political beliefs? There are going to be people who are going to push back, and they're going to say, no, listen, they won their election fair and square. The voters of their district knew what they stood for, and they put him in the House anyway. But that's fine. But again, I just want to reiterate, and I know that this isn't very popular because sadly our education system isn't always that great. And people actually have been raised in this country thinking that we just have a flat out democracy, but we don't. We're a constitutional republic, and the Constitution at the federal level and the state level have certain provisions that allow for the leadership who've already in office to be able to protect the system from the voters making a stupid mistake. You may not like that, but it's true. And one of those protections is the rules of the House, where the Speaker can step in and say, yeah, you're not worthy of this chamber because you want to undo our Constitution, not protect it. 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
20: With SRN News, I'm John Scott. Tropical storm Bertha made landfall in Louisiana and was southwest of New Orleans while moving toward Texas early this morning. after closing beaches on the Gulf Coast. The House adopted a Republican-only $95 billion budget proposal. Speaker Mike Johnson worked to push it over objections from Democrats and some GOP holdouts as a priority before the midterm elections. The package includes $73 billion for the Pentagon and other national security needs. It now goes to the Senate. President Trump visited Georgia on Wednesday to promote his new Trump Accounts Child Investment Program and campaign for Republican candidates. Southeastern Conference Commissioner Greg Sankey says the SEC having serious talks about breaking away from the NCAA. Southeast Conference dealing with issues like congressional legislation and transparency around player pay.
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4: It's O'Connor and Company here from your nation's capital. And unlike the ladies on The View, we are not facing major budget shortfalls. We're keeping the lights on. Everyone's still employed. This really makes you sad for the whole team behind that glorious production known as The View. We'll get into the details of that coming up in a bit. And also another successful day for Speaker Mike Johnson yesterday in the House of Representatives. They keep saying this guy can't get it done, and he keeps getting it done. We'll get into that in just a moment. But first, a story that caught our eye at the Daily Caller. U.S. Navy tried censoring Commander online after he called out admirals. And what was he calling out the admirals for? Well, about some recruitment problems. This was during the Biden administration. And no, this wasn't during the pandemic where we were all getting censored by the social media platforms at the demand of the Biden administration. No, this was in the final year of the Biden administration, right around the time when Joe Biden was struggling with his ability to run for re-election in July. Right when he was dropping out, his Pentagon was running rampant on First Amendment rights. Yes, members of the military do have First Amendment rights. And this is a troubling, troubling story. Let's bring in James Fitzpatrick. He's the director of the Center to Advance Security in America. And Mr. Fitzpatrick, thanks for joining us. Let's start with that, though, because a lot of people who are either former military or active duty military, they're going to say, well, you know, I'm not allowed to say certain things. I suspend some of my constitutional rights. So what exactly did this commander say? And is it within the standard guidelines that the military has to adhere to?
1: Well, thanks, Larry. Great to be here with you. Well, look, I just want to take a step back really quick and just talk about the Biden administration overall and the lengths that they went to really try to transform our military through woke policy, through all sorts of, you know, transgender nonsense, pronoun usage, LGBT pride days. You know, if you name it, you name a woke policy, the Biden DOD was engaging in it.
4: Yeah.
1: And, you know, this was combined with weak action on the world stage. It was really a dangerous combination. But as you mentioned, this most recent example is really consistent with their trying to transform the military and try to take away First Amendment rights from active duty soldiers. This was Commander Green in the Navy. He's a somewhat prominent ex-communicator, and he was simply calling out some of the failures of their recruitment strategy correctly. And they moved swiftly to really silence him and to block him from all Navy accounts.
4: Commander Rob Green, he was using a X account, the former Twitter, and in July, he was posting a lot of criticism of the woeful recruitment numbers that the Navy and all the military was experiencing. And as you just pointed out, he was directing it back to these horrible policies. It was basically repelling your typical young man who wants to, or young woman who wants to join the military and fight for their country. They're like, yeah, we don't want to be in that club because of all the changes they've made. So what happened to him?
1: Well, he's still on X. You know, he was blocked, but I think they had to eventually unblock him. But the problem here is that the administration, it's always about, you know, crushing your opposition through censorship or lawfare, or really this was sort of a combination. They sort of made up these internal guidelines that they used to block him and to silence him instead of engaging him and instead of addressing the problem that was horrible.
4: Right, even more so. How about listening to him and taking his advice? So how do you know that the brass tried to censor him? How do you know that this was something that was orchestrated?
1: Well, if your viewers go to the Daily Caller article, it links to our email production that we got there through FOIA records requests, and there's just conversations that various officials had within the command that just talked about, you know, their desire to block him and how they felt that they had the right to block him and they went about doing it. And then when questioned about it, they couldn't even recall who the official was that did it and when they did it. So they had people acting, sort of willy-nilly here to really take away someone's First Amendment rights. It's a very serious thing to block someone on X, and they engage in it sort of in a carefree way.
4: So,
1: it's really concerning.
4: So you found out about this from a FOIA request. Has the leadership at the Pentagon now, under the new administration, have they done anything about those who were involved in trying to silence this guy's criticism?
1: That's a great question. I do not know that. That could be something where our organization, the Center to Advance Security in America, may flag for them and maybe potentially, we could maybe engage in other requests for that sort of action. But I don't know if they've been punished or not, or even if the officials are still there. That's something we could potentially research.
4: So back to the crux of the issue that Commander Green was trying to point out, there was a series of decisions made under Lloyd Austin and under President Biden that absolutely crippled recruitment numbers and morale within the military. Have we turned that around? I know I keep seeing headlines that we're hitting record numbers now. What is the track record here, and can we draw a direct line between these records and what the Trump administration has done to sort of reverse the direction the Pentagon was going?
1: Yeah, that's a great point. I mean, look, in 2023, all five branches missed their recruiting goal. And over the course of the administration, of the Biden administration, we missed our recruiting goal by roughly 50,000 servicemen and women. The collective result of that is really devastating. It leads to smaller force, a higher op tempo for those that are in the force, meaning that there's more deployments for the smaller amount of soldiers there. And it also just increases the future cost of recruitment. But as you said, we have turned a corner. The Trump administration, fast forward to today, all five branches have met or exceeded their goal. Fiscal year 25 was the highest we've had in 15 years. And look, I think this can be attributed to many things, but it really comes back to President Trump and Secretary Hegseth prioritizing and restoring the warrior ethos, getting rid of woke nonsense that I mentioned earlier, and that weak attitude. I think it's sort of a soft, putting forth the American power and the toughness of the American military, and getting back to war fighting and readiness and getting rid of the nonsense. And we've done that, and we've seen the problem be solved essentially overnight.
4: This is James Fitzpatrick, director of the Center to Advance Security in America. And you're a former JAG officer yourself. It seems to me that this is sort of a real legal problem for the military, potentially. Could somebody face some sort of punishment for what they've done here? Because this trend in the Biden administration, where if anybody is critical of policies, the immediate instinct is to call the social media platforms and try to censor them and silence their voices. I would think the military would want to hear from people who know what they're talking about and actually sort of open up some communications to fix the problems that they're hearing about, instead of just immediately going to censor and silence anybody who's critical. There needs to be corrective action, I guess, as they say in the corporate world.
1: I think you're right. I think look, put it this way. There's at least plenty of evidence to initiate some sort of investigation, whether the officials are still there or not, or they're still in those positions, I think is irrelevant. If they're not there, you could initiate potentially an IG investigation. There's various things you could do here to at least attempt to try to punish some of the officials that were involved.
4: We'll keep an eye on that. I appreciate you bringing this story to our attention, though. It's just another example of what we're... I think it's going to be years for us to learn exactly what this Biden administration was up to and all of the sadly ugly and anti-American activities that they participated in. But again, just scratching the surface, you know what they did during the virus and trying to silence critics of the policies of the administration then. It's truly remarkable.
1: That's right.
4: Well, thank you for bringing this one to our attention, too. Give our best to Commander Green. Is he still active duty?
1: You know what? I don't know. I don't know him personally. We were able to find this through
4: just
1: forward request. But
4: all right.
1: Yeah, I'm not sure if he's still active or not, but I know he's still active on X, though, so they didn't succeed in silencing him there.
4: Well, that's all that matters as it pertains to this story, I suppose. James Fitzpatrick, thanks for joining us, Director of the Center to Advance Security in America. You bet. Thank you for that. A couple of quick items that I do want to clean up here and get to. First, I've been admonished that I don't tell you enough about the cruise that we're taking this November. So real fast, I know that there's a lot of people who enjoy this program, who enjoy talking about politics and the stuff that it's always on our rundown every single day here on O'Connor and Company on this radio station. If you want to hang with us, go on a beautiful vacation and enjoy the Gulf of America. That's right, the Gulf of America. It's the Town Hall Salem Gulf of America Cruise. I'm going to be there. My buddy Kurt Schlichter, who you hear on this show all the time, is going to be one of the speakers, as well as Scott Jennings from the Salem Radio Network and also from CNN, Mike Gallagher, Jennifer Horn. We're going to be hosting this week-long cruise, and my family's going to be there. Our friends are coming. It's really going to be a vacation. But it's going to be a working vacation because we're going to have daily events where we can get together. We patriots, American-loving patriots who love our country, and hopefully we'll be celebrating the Republican Party winning the midterms in early November. We'll be celebrating on this beautiful luxury cruise line. So if you want to join us, there's only a few cabins left. 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We're going to have a great time. We're going to celebrate our country. We're going to celebrate our values and our principles and celebrate each other. And by the way, get a tan because, you know, it's going to be the beginning of winter and we're going to be in the Caribbean. So what more do you want? 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And then finally, a quick word about our friends, the great Christian charity, Food for the Poor. 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Today, I want to tell you how bad some things are in the hunger battle. which is why we're asking for your help over at LarryOShow.com. 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
4: 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All right, keep it right here. Coming up, we'll give a breakdown of what the House did yesterday. A great day for Mike Johnson. And then we'll ask a simple question. John Thune, what are you doing over there in the Senate? What are you doing?
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1: I know how frustrated you can be. I get frustrated, too. I know that you scream back at the radio or the television or your social media accounts because you get frustrated that people you elected to do things don't do things. It's one of the reasons why President Trump remains popular with the Republican base, because after years of promises, how many Republican nominees for president said that they were going to secure the border? And President Trump actually took it seriously, and he did it. The things that, how many Republican nominees for president or actual Republican presidents said that they were going to nominate Supreme Court justices that would overturn Roe v. Wade? But it was Donald Trump who did it. And on and on and on. One of the reasons Trump continues to be popular is because of the simple fact that he's actually done what he promised Republican voters to do, things that we've been promised for decades. That's a great thing. And it shouldn't go unnoticed by other politicians that when you actually do what you say you were going to do and keep your promises, we're going to like you. And you're going to be rewarded for that. Now, you get frustrated when members of Congress who are Republicans who promise you things then end up not doing anything. They read a strongly worded letter. They have a committee hearing. They get moments on television where they're really expressing themselves with passion, but then they don't do anything. And it's also frustrating for Republicans because Democrats don't play that way. They do stuff. It's very unpopular to impeach Donald Trump. They didn't care. Well, it wasn't going to go anywhere in the Senate. They didn't care. They use their power, and they use their power in an odious fashion, sadly, but they do something. Lord knows that they aren't saying they're going to impeach Donald Trump right now, but if they get the majority, even if it's by one vote, they are going to impeach Donald Trump. I'm telling you that right now. Their voters know it, too. That's the thing. They're not campaigning on it because they don't have to. So Republicans who claim to care about, say, the Save America Act and want to make sure that only citizens are voting and that they're proving that they're citizens, well, they say that, but then what do they do? Well, say what you will, but Speaker of the House Mike Johnson, for now, I think the third or fourth time, has rallied his troops, working with the smallest of margins. In fact, with many votes yesterday, he only had a one-vote margin to work with because of Thomas Massie, and he still got it done. Here is the Speaker of the House explaining all of the accomplishments and the successful votes he somehow, miraculously, in an election year, facing recess, he got it done.
2: And the budget resolution that unlocks our third reconciliation bill, which, of course, is Republicans' best shot to get as much of the Save America Act into law as possible, in addition to funding our national defense and our farmers. Republicans support our troops, our farmers, and election security. We're the only team in Washington that does. Many of you doubted our success. Many of you standing around me in the Skaggle right now said, let me read you a sample of the headlines. Quote, House Republicans face final week gauntlet. Another said, Johnson's rocky sprint to recess. Another said it was Johnson's make or break week. Despite nearly every Democrat voting against everything I just read you, House Republicans delivered. Now, many of you like to say that major legislating can't happen in an election year. We just proved you wrong. This week we continue to deliver for the people, and we're going to continue that streak all the way through the end of this year and into the next Congress. We're increasingly confident that we will hold and grow this majority in the House. We must, because you're seeing a demonstration of the two sides, the divergent views for America.
1: All right, now here's how Fox News framed the entire thing. And they, sadly, had to show what John Thune and this Republican majority, a bigger majority in the Senate than Mike Johnson has to work with in the House, what they're planning on doing with this.
3: The House of Representatives trying to cure the legislative summertime blues.
4: Save America Act.
5: Stock Trading Act.
6: The Republican Reconciliation 3.0.
7: The NDAA.
3: The House approved a stopgap bill to avoid a government shutdown this fall.
8: Let's just take this off the table. Let's get this through the election.
3: The House sending the Senate a budget framework to pay for the conflict in Iran, tacking on the Save America Act. But there's GOP skepticism.
4: I'm not 100% convinced that the save language is going to be held solid through the Senate.
3: Senate Majority Leader John Thune may not even tackle the budget blueprint until September.
5: We could pull that budget resolution passed by the House and use it to fund government.
3: That package is immune to filibusters. Republicans could then cut Democrats out of the funding process.
7: It's very ominous. The reconciliation process is an indication of failure on the part of the institution.
3: Republicans hope the threat compels Democrats to help avoid a full government shutdown.
8: I think Leader Thune believes he'll have some reasonable Democrats in the Senate that will assist.
3: The House also approving a plan barring members from trading stocks.
9: If you want to day trade, there's a place for that. It's called Wall Street.
3: But banning stock trades isn't in the mix in the Senate. That frustrates voters.
10: They're not going to feel confident in this institution if they think that just members of Congress can actively trade stocks. It's totally insane to me.
1: Yeah, and we're losing faith in an institution of the United States Senate where there's a majority and the majority leadership doesn't actually do what the voters want to do, especially when the House hands them the bills and just pass it. Just pass it. And yesterday we started our day with a punch bowl article saying that John Thune was more inclined to negotiate with Democrats in the Senate over that continuing resolution that would preempt a potential shutdown in September. He'd be more inclined to negotiate with Democrats in the Senate than work with the House majority. Make it make sense. It doesn't. And this is a chance for the Save America Act to get through and put a little bit of election security in there. And I'm not holding my breath. Sadly, I'm an optimist, and I am not holding my breath.
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15: News this hour from Town Hall. I'm John Scott. President Trump honored four soldiers killed in the war in Iran as he attended their dignified transfer at Dover Air Force Base, Delaware.
16: Very tough to watch, to be honest with you. I think it's the toughest thing I do of anything I do. I do all this stuff, but I think it's the toughest thing I do.
15: Later on Wednesday, the president in Georgia to promote his new Trump Accounts Child Investment Program, saying it will help set up kids for future financial success.
16: Their parents, grandparents, employers, and loved ones can contribute up to $5,000 a year.

0: drugs to the United States. Thousands of non-citizens in New Jersey ended up being eligible to vote. That's due to a computer mistake. Correspondent Laura Wetters has more in this report.
1: Liberal New Jersey Governor Mikey Sherrill admits more than 6,000 non-U.S. citizens were on the New Jersey voter rolls. She says 6,600 people were incorrectly registered when they applied for a driver's license. The Democrat governor claims 400 of them ended up voting in elections. These people have reportedly been deleted from the system. President Trump says this episode in New Jersey underscores the need to pass the Save America Act, which requires voter ID and proof of citizenship. Laura Winters reporting.
0: More on these stories from townhall.com.
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0: The birthplace of the man responsible for World War II will serve a new purpose.
4: Adolf Hitler's birthplace in Austria has been inaugurated as a police station. The move aims to deter its use as a pilgrimage site for Nazi sympathizers. A memorial stone outside the house in Brunau am Inn will remain, bearing a message against fascism. Austria's Interior Minister Gerhard Karner has emphasized the country's commitment to confronting its past. Renovations took years and cost around 20 million euros. That's nearly $23 million. The building was previously rented by the Interior Ministry and has stood empty since 2011. I'm Charles de Ledesma.
0: And more than 1,000 people have died from the Ebola outbreak in eastern Congo. Ebola is rare but highly contagious and can be contracted via bodily fluids such as vomit, blood, or semen. News and analysis at townhall.com. Firefighters in central Spain are battling a massive wildfire in Guadalajara, which has burned over 32,000 acres. Other European countries are also facing extreme heat and fires. The Louvre reopens the Apollo Gallery after a heist.
4: In Paris, the Louvre's Apollo Gallery has reopened to the public for the first time since $102 million worth of crown jewels was stolen in a dramatic daytime heist. The public can tour the majestic rooms and view its gilded ceilings and Greek frescoes en route to the nearby Mona Lisa, but they won't see any crown jewels or empty display cases. The collections and precious jewels once displayed there have been removed. The museum explains the gallery is returning to its 17th century original ceremonial purpose. The stolen jewels remain unrecovered 9 months later. I'm Charles Villadesma.
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3: 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O'Connor and Company, thanks for tuning in. In 30 minutes, KT McFarland, she's America's sweetheart. She's going to be joining us about the latest out of Iran, what the next steps are for the Trump administration, negotiations off the table, no more memorandum of understanding. Will we begin another bombing campaign? What about the political pressure? You know all those things. KT McFarland joins us coming up in 30 minutes to talk about that. First, though, fundamental question, do children, teenagers, have a fundamental right to social media, a human right, a constitutional right? Is it okay for the government to restrict their access to social media, which for many teens is their only forms of communications with other people their age? Sadly, and maybe that's part of the problem, France just approved this law. Excuse me. France just passed a law this week that would require apps like Facebook, Instagram, TikTok, and YouTube to enforce age checks for all of their users. That means you, if you're in France and you want to use YouTube, you got to prove your age. That's how you enforce something like this. And there are other countries in Europe looking to follow suit: Austria, Denmark, Germany, Greece, Norway, Poland, Slovenia, Spain. They don't have a First Amendment, though. We do. Can we do this in America? Should we do this in America? Well, let's look north to our neighbors in Canada. Wyatt Sharp is a teen journalist, utilizes social media, and has actually been able to grow a burgeoning audience and career doing that. And it's not lost on me, Wyatt, that if you were in France a year ago, you wouldn't be able to do what you're doing right now.
4: Yeah, or my home country of Canada either, because, of course, with, you know, all of these nations deciding that they want to ban social media for those under the age of 16, not only does it limit their expression, but I think it really speaks to something deeper, and that is we can have the conversation around whether or not young people should be on social media. But in this case, with what these countries are doing, is the mechanism behind what they're trying to do just is super ineffective. If you look to Australia as perhaps the most notable example, over 70% of young people who theoretically should be banned on social media based off of what this ban is saying has still found, you know, workarounds to access forms of the social media platforms that they were using before. But what it does do is push young people towards unregulated, often darker parts of the internet. And so, you know, if you were a parent, for example, you would much rather your kid maybe use these platforms but be able to regulate from a parental perspective what they use than the government saying, let's put in place some form of a systemic ban like these countries are doing, but I, as a parent, will have absolutely no control over what my child sees.
3: Yeah. Do parents want this? Because it seems to me that if parents actually care this deeply about how social media is affecting their children, they can take matters into their own hands. They don't need the government to say whether their children can be involved in this or not. They can just make those rules.
4: Yeah, I think there's kind of two camps. The first one is parents who can use this as kind of a scapegoat in explaining to their own kids why they can't use social media because
3: Bingo.
4: It is a problem in some.
3: That, of course. Wyatt, right? That is exactly it. Oh, Jay, you know, Jane, I'd love to let you on TikTok, but my hands are tied. The government won't do it. It's against the law.
4: Exactly. So that is one camp. But I do think another camp, like if this were my parents, for example, looking at this, they would see that I had been able to use social media from like an entrepreneurial perspective to build kind of what I've been doing in the form of interviews and such. And they would very much recognize that it was useful to me. And they would not be, you know, an example of parents who would look to kind of try and prevent me from using some of these platforms. And that is the problem of a systemic ban or kind of a cross ban across all ages for people under the age of 16 is it eliminates any nuance and it eliminates the ability to say, you know, from family to family, depending on the circumstances, this is what each family is going to do. And it takes a one size fits all approach, which simply doesn't work.
3: This is Wyatt Sharp. He's 17 years old. He is a podcaster streamer on YouTube. He's already interviewed a former Canadian prime minister. Wait, it's not that guy dating Katy Perry, is it? Is that the one you interviewed?
4: It is.
3: Oh, all right. Well, I'd love to talk to you about that sometime, too. But here's the problem, Wyatt, and I know that a lot of parents are listening to this right now, and they're probably saying, geez, I wish my daughter were dating Wyatt because he's got his act together. This isn't about you. It's about the kids who are maybe a little less mature, who don't understand how to utilize social media as a tool, and they get addicted to this. And they get addicted at a young age. So something has to be done, whether it's an outright government ban. Maybe the companies need to be more involved in this kind of thing.
4: Yeah, they definitely do. So I'll just kind of share what I have learned in my conversations with people. And that is, of course, social media is addictive, but that's not a problem just with young people. That's a problem across society. The best way to address it, though, is these companies' algorithms focusing less on showing addictive content and instead allowing people to just use the search feature and look up the types of content they want rather than recommending, you know, streams of content that kind of inform without enlightening in any way. But I will share another piece from a psychological perspective that I heard when I was talking to a psychology professor, and that was it's kind of similar to alcohol in a sense, and part of the reason that, you know, some people will criticize the fact that in a place like Ontario, Canada, where I'm speaking to you from today, the legal age is the age of 19. And that is young people, when they're kind of in the lead up to 19, are thinking to themselves, oh, it's banned, but I would still love to get my hands on that.
3: Right.
4: And it will be the same with social media. So young people under the age of 16 will have no access to social media. Once they turn 16, they'll have completely unfettered access to social media. And so what the professor said was that the psychological impacts of going from absolutely no usage at all to having complete access are almost more damaging than if you just allowed young people to have access to some of these platforms from the very beginning.
3: Wyatt, it seems like this is one of those things where everybody agrees across the board that there's a problem and there needs to be some kind of solution, but what that solution is impossible to reach. And, you know, our First Amendment, I think children don't have the same kind of First Amendment protections that adults do in this country. But it will become a First Amendment issue in this country if they try to implement a ban on social media for people of a certain age. And one of the reasons is, how do you do it? For instance, how do you verify your age in Canada right now?
4: Yeah, so it hasn't actually been implemented yet. It's still before the House of Commons, which is our legislative branch, but it is very much the same as to what you were talking about in France. Everybody is going to have to upload an ID. And so you do have a lot of concerns about the so-called digital ID that people are talking about, because you're not going to have people 40, 50 years old wanting to upload their ID and prove their age. It's obvious.
3: Right. I don't want to do that. I want to let people know, because then they can track your browsing with your identification. Other people can get a hold of my identification and they can be utilized for identity theft. By the way, what if you have an anonymous account? Some of my favorite accounts on social media that comment on politics and pop culture are anonymous. They're anonymous for a reason, and you blow away that anonymity if you have to prove your identity. Somebody will hack that.
4: 100%. And I think that just the way in which the government, not just in Canada, but across the board, and how governments are going about this, they are using this because they understand that it's popular with certain segments of the population in terms of banning social media, but they haven't addressed these issues, these underlying issues that we're seeing from examples like Australia, who have been able to implement this, but who it has been quite ineffective for. I talked to a young journalist recently who does basically the same thing as me, but in Australia, and he says that amongst all of his friends who are, you know, ages 15, just turning 16, they have all found a workaround. And for the people who haven't, it's not because they can, it's just because, you know, they decided not to. But he said it takes one young person to find a loophole and then go out on the schoolyard, tell all of his friends, and then all of a sudden the entire grade at his school has access to these platforms that, according to the government, should have been banned.
3: Yeah, and by the way, moms, dads, trust me, my kids were raised pretty straight-edged, and they were pretty good kids. They were very good kids. They still are good kids. I was shocked to learn years later that they had fake IDs when they were in high school, and they were able... You know, that's a reality. It's horrible. It was terrible, but it's no matter how good and straight and narrow you think your kid is. So let's wrap things up here, Wyatt, with if you can give moms and dads who are listening some advice here, because you sound like you've got your act together. You sound like you've got a good relationship with your parents. You utilize social media. What's a parent to do when engaging with their 13, 14-year-olds who are demanding to use this stuff? And I recognize, especially for your generation growing up in the pandemic, that this may be one of the only avenues you've got for real social interaction and relationships. So what should parents do?
4: I would focus on two things. The first is algorithms and making sure that if my kid is using social media, they're not using the For You or recommended features on these platforms as much, because that is kind of the component that is addictive and that will lead young people to spend, in some cases, hours upon hours just doom scrolling. But the second part of this is really taking a platform by platform approach, because some platforms are more damaging than others. TikTok, for example, we know the information that they can take from you. We know how addictive it can be. Snapchat with the built-in map feature, that's obviously incredibly dangerous as well. Whereas a platform like YouTube is a lot less dangerous, using it for informative content, educational content. So I think parents should just assess whether or not my kid should use a social media platform, what the benefits would be, what some of the negative outcomes might be. And again, it's all about a circumstance-by-circumstance approach.
3: All right, Wyatt, great job. You represent your generation and your country well. I'm just sorry you guys can't get your act together and win a Stanley Cup. But, you know, maybe you'll move down here and enjoy some victory. Thanks, Wyatt. Great talking with you. We're going to take your calls on this topic in the next hour if you have feelings about it as well.
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11: KT McFarland would join us coming up in just a few minutes to talk about the latest in national security. But we got to just pause a moment and say a little prayer for our friends over at ABC News, Disney-owned ABC News, having some trouble with their big, star-studded daytime news program, straight news, legitimate news program, The View. I know. And listen, I just want to be clear here. It's odious. It's a cesspool. It's horrible. It's toxic. It's everything that's wrong with the political discourse in this country. Frankly, everything that's wrong with how women are being influenced by certain political views and political debates. That said, for the purposes of this program and really much of my website that I work with, Town Hall Media, we need The View. We don't want them going anywhere because they are great for traffic. I'm telling you, we get clips from The View. We start posting it on Town Hall social media. I do a segment on my Town Hall podcast at noon, and it's got Whoopi Goldberg and Sonny Hostin and Joy Behar. It's gold, baby. When you're in the business of political analysis and media analysis like we do here on this show and on this entire station, oftentimes the easiest part of our day to figure out what to talk about is to just see what they were saying on The View and say, oh, well, we can slice these morons' arguments apart. Let's do it. So we want The View to keep going, but we also relish and get excited about them having problems. It's all been downhill since Meghan McCain left that show. And now, according to page 6 at the New York Post, which is, yeah, a little gossipy, but, I mean, we're not above that. They've got major, major budgetary concerns now. Apparently, they're bringing in as much money as Stephen Colbert was for CBS News, and we know what happened to him. Apparently, it's affecting the hosts' wardrobe budgets and their anticipated pay raises. Whoopi Goldberg, Joy Behar, Sonny Hostin, Sarah Haynes, Anna Navarro, Alyssa Farah Griffin. Oh, yeah, she's the conservative. they've all taken pay cuts since the season 29 premiered this last September. Now, Whoopi Goldberg is making a mid-7-figure salary. That means around $4 or $5 million, everybody, a year to do what Whoopi Goldberg does. And was denied a big raise, though, when she asked. She came back for more. I need an agent like that. I love my agent, but I need an agent who is actually willing to demand more money for 70-year-old Whoopi Goldberg, given what she does on a regular basis on that program. But beyond their pay raises, apparently the women's wardrobe budget was affected, according to the New York Post. A source said that they're all mad because they were wearing really expensive designer clothes, and now it's the same budget of a Wendy Williams type show. Oh, that's mean. Leave Wendy out of this. She's been through enough. They keep downsizing and downsizing and downsizing, according to the source. Well, that might be the Ozempic factor. I've noticed Whoopi is definitely downsizing. And good for her. Unfortunately, more cuts are expected as the new season is set to begin this September, with some wondering when enough is enough. The show has downgraded its filming space, and the fan-favorite Halloween show will be scrapped. Wait a minute. What am I missing? There's a fan-favorite Halloween show for The View? Do they all play dress-up? I need to investigate this further. Product integrations have become rare as advertisers have begun reaching out to competitors of The View. See, that talk about burying the lead, second to last sentence in the article, that's what it's really all about. This is how we drive revenue for our companies, for our shows, for our employees, and for the companies that employ us. We talk about products and services and various things, and we integrate them into our lineup, our show, our rundown. I'm sure you've noticed it across the board. And every single major corporation that is in the media and involved in talking about news and politics and pop culture like we do, they've all done it. You go and watch Fox News, watch Fox and Friends. They've got product placement and product integration, and they've got products and services that are sponsoring segments. There's nothing wrong with that. You got to do that. And that's how you stay competitive, and that's how you keep everybody employed. It's a good thing. And apparently, the sponsors are running for the hills when it comes to The View. Product integrations have become rare as advertisers have begun reaching out to competitors. 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
14: With SRN News, I'm John Scott. A June 1st trial date has been set for Nicolas Maduro to face drug trafficking charges in New York. The trial date was set on Wednesday in Manhattan federal court. Defense lawyers have objected to the U.S. military action that snatched Venezuela's president from power. Maduro was returned to a Brooklyn jail. The European Union has approved Paramount's $81 billion takeover of Warner Brothers Discovery. clearing a major hurdle for the merger, but that merger faces more challenges in the U.S. The Trump administration has forged a new agreement with Saudi Arabia that could potentially provide the kingdom with uranium enrichment capability for its civilian nuclear program. The framework of the agreement paves the way for the building of a uranium enrichment facility in Saudi Arabia. This is SRN News.
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11: Connor, it's O'Connor and Company. I was the 14-year-old skee-ball champion on Balboa Peninsula in Newport Beach, California, Fun Zone, just in case you were wondering. And I still got it. When my kids dragged me to Chuck E. Cheese, I would clean up on those tickets, and then they would waste it on some useless toy. But I am a skee-ball beast. Just wanted to share that with you. Yesterday, President Trump took to social media, the Truth Social platform, and he said this. From this point forward, anytime the Islamic Republic of Iran shoots at a ship in the Strait of Hormuz, whether it be by missile, rocket, drone, or any other device or weapon, the United States will bomb and destroy one bridge or power plant, including those located next to or in the capital city of Tehran. Thank you for your attention to this matter, President Donald J. Trump. Well, that's a new policy. Is it a smart one? And will it be effective? And will it be followed through upon? KT McFarland, former Deputy National Security Advisor, President Trump, author of Revolution, Trump, Washington, and We the People, joins us now. KT, there's kind of a moving target there on a daily basis as to where we stand and whether we're really trying to move things back to negotiations or whether we've just had it and we're going to hunker down on the blockade, keep the Strait of Hormuz open, or maybe even start even escalating the bombing of Iran. So you're the expert. Where are we right now?
23: Well, I think it's all of the above. We want them to negotiate an end to this war, but to negotiate it on the terms that we demand, which is no nuclear weapons, stop your missile program, stop your terrorist proxies hurting Americans and our allies in the region. And so far, they're not willing to do any of those things. But I should say, not all of Iran. To me, there are two Irans going on right now. There's the one, the guys we're negotiating who do seem to be willing to do those terms that I've just described. But then there's another Iran, which is the IRGC, which is their Revolutionary Guard, and they don't want any kind of a deal or any terms ever. And they are willing to become martyrs to the cause, and they're willing to take the entire 91 million Iranian people with them. So the question is, can we negotiate a deal with the guys that we want to negotiate it with, and what ability do they have to prevail in what looks to me like not a civil war, but a massive disagreement between the two leadership groups in Iran?
11: Well, if I were in that position, I would want to negotiate with the people who have the weapons. Otherwise, you're wasting your time. Or if they're having their own internal squabble, you guys work it out and then come back to us. In the meantime, you know, you keep messing with our ships and you're going to feel the pain. But are they feeling the pain? That's what I'm not sure about.
23: All objective reality is that they've got to be experiencing the pain. They're getting no revenue. They're not paying their people. Their inflation rate is double, in some cases, 150, 200% of what it was a year ago or a couple of months ago.
11: But they're fanatics. Do they care about that stuff?
23: Yeah, well, 91 million people, are they all fanatics? They all willing to die? No. Look what happened a year ago, before the Iran war started, when hundreds of thousands, millions of Iranians took to the streets to protest what were far better economic conditions than they have today. So is there a group in Iran that maybe wants a deal? Yeah, I guess I'm so frustrated because I'm sure President Trump is, this is not the way it was supposed to go.
11: Right.
23: They were supposed to have a group of people who were reasonable, rational leaders who would want to do a deal because it would be a good deal for them too. But they're being held hostage by this group of, let's say it's 200,000 IRGC guys who are holding the whole country hostage to their ideological and messianic ambitions and quest for martyrdom. So at a certain point, Iran, you've got to get your act together.
11: Yeah.
23: And until you do, we're going to just bomb you every night until it makes it, well, we're bombing you to the point where you may never recover.
11: Can you shed some light on this it hasn't been officially announced, but it hasn't been denied either, the reporting about a deal with Saudi Arabia over the United States facilitating Westinghouse to work with them to develop a civilian nuclear program for, Saudi Arabia to develop nuclear power. Why are we doing that exactly?
23: At the first glance, it doesn't make any sense, right? And it seems even dangerous. I mean, why are we helping a Middle East country develop nuclear technology? Well, at the same time, we're going to war with another country in the Middle East, Iran, to stop their nuclear program. But if you look at it a little more carefully, it does make some sense. First of all, Saudi Arabia, why do they want it? They need vastly more energy to power their new technology and AI industry. The Kingdom of Saudi Arabia is in the process of remaking itself, not as a petronation, but as a high-tech power. And to do that, they need a lot of cheap energy. Nuclear energy is the cheapest. So number two, then you say, well, they have plenty of oil. Why do they need nuclear energy?
11: Yeah.
23: Well, they want to use their oil for oil exports and to make money. And they also know that in the future, especially now that the United States is energy dominant, that when the Iran war is over, the oil prices will go down to $60, $70 a barrel. And that's not enough for Iran to do what it wants to do, take care of its population, and become a high-tech power. And then there's another reason, which is they're going to do this. They've made it really clear. And it better that they do it under our control and under our terms than having Russia or China. And those are the other two countries that would do it. It would not be good for our relationship in the whole region or our relationship with a nuclear proliferation if China or Russia were in charge. And, you know, I think the other thing is that the Crown Prince has said many, many, many times, including in interviews, several interviews with Fox News, that if Iran does get nuclear weapons, the Saudis are going to get them too.
11: Right.
23: And they wouldn't even have to make them at home. They'll buy them from Pakistan, North Korea.
11: So better to have it developed and overseen and actually done with participation of us so that we can actually be there and be in the middle of it. But again, that's it's civilian usage of nuclear power, but it's just a short hop, skip, and a jump to a weapon, right?
23: Well, yes and no. Look, my concern with this deal is we haven't seen the fine print. Okay, it's a great opportunity for Westinghouse. But What are the preconditions? You know, are they going to join the Abraham Accords? As we've been talking to the Saudis about this for years, one of the preconditions was, yeah, we'll help you with your nuclear energy program, but you have to recognize Israel and join the Abraham Accords. It does not seem that this is part of the deal, but again, okay. I want to see the fine print.
0: Yeah.
23: And then what are the safeguards? Are we going to, okay, so we say we're going to be in charge of it. Well, we need to have some real guarantees of safeguards that Saudi Arabia stay under a different leader 10 years from now, doesn't go the Iran route and try to turn it into a nuclear weapons program.
0: And meanwhile, KT, Secretary of State Marco Rubio is in Manila finishing up his participation in the ASEAN, A-S-E-A-N. It's about Southeast Asia. It's a summit of all of the Southeast Asian countries, and it's fascinating to watch him. He's a great diplomat on the world stage, obviously. But here he is dealing with Asian countries, China looming large, just 1 week after the president accused China of interfering with our elections. And I have yet to see any kind of announcement about a tariff, a sanction, or any kind of punishment against a country that our president just said messed with our elections.
23: Yeah, you know, to me, that was a missed opportunity, that speech. I've written speeches for the Oval Office and for presidents to give to the nation, and there's a pattern they all have. Identify a problem. You want to tell the nation, here's a big problem we have together. Here's the plan to deal with it, and here's what I need you to do to help me achieve these ends. And so I thought President Trump did a great job of laying out, here's the problem. But I never got to point two or three. You know, what are we going to do to punish them? What is the plan to stop Chinese election interference? Maybe there is one coming, but I didn't hear one in that speech. As far as Secretary of State Marco Rubio.
0: Don't get ahead of yourself there, McFarland.
23: I know, I'm going to get ahead of those skis.
0: This is how rumors begin.
23: But I think it's extremely important to have those, all our relationships and all our alliances and all of our friends in Asia working with us, because it's all a common threat. China's a common threat to all of us.
0: All right, KT, I think we can wrap things up with you today, because you've given us great information on pretty much every single hot topic I can think of. Except if they offer you a seat on the View stage, would you accept?
23: Oh, those ladies on the View are not ready for me.
0: KT, thank you so much for joining us as always. Great talking with you.
23: Thank you.
0: All right. I'd take a quick moment here to tell you about our campaign with Food for the Poor. A lot of folks checking in right now with generous donations. You go to LarryOShow.com and then click on the banner at the top of the page, because the incredible angels of Food for the Poor, this international relief organization, they are bringing relief. They're bringing food. They're bringing clean water. They're bringing medical kits, sanitary kits to the poorest of the poor. Just listen to Paul with Food for the Poor. You can hear just how desperate things are.
1: 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This was her mission, that every one of these families literally just steps away from the garbage dump where, like, you talk with your mouth clenched because the flies. It's just horrific. I can't express it and explain it. You got to be there to really understand. But this woman, for 30 years, she fought through it to make sure that their little community that you will never find on the map gets noticed, because the families need help.
0: 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Click on that Give Food banner, and God bless you. Thank you so much for doing that. All right, coming up, I want to revisit this legislation that was passed yesterday from the House. Mike Johnson got it done. He's put together now the path for a third reconciliation package. So John Thune can't say, oh, you know, I can't break the filibuster, so we can't get anything done here. No, no, reconciliation package just needs 50 votes, not even 51 votes. Just get to 50, John Thune, and the reconciliation package passes. There's a lot of good stuff in there, but most importantly, Speaker of the House Mike Johnson found a way through the budget process to embed the Save America Act in there, or certainly all of the elements of the Save America Act that can be tied to budgetary issues that make it fall in the reconciliation umbrella. So, ball's in John Thune's court. As soon as the House passes this thing, what's he going to do? Well, we're going to talk about that in a moment and why it's so important now at this point, especially in light of what we just learned out of New Jersey, where over 6,000 non-citizens, that's what they're admitting to, where they claim erroneously registered to vote. Many of them did vote. How can you stop that from happening? Doesn't take software, actually. It just takes a law.
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1: You know, we're still reeling from this revelation from Mikey Sherrill, the governor of New Jersey, who revealed a week after she had found out that over 6,000 non-citizens had been registered to vote in the Garden State, and our hunch is that it's probably a bigger number than that. This is damage control. This is getting out in front of a story when you know it's going to harm you, so you try to frame the narrative yourself. Notice how many publications, Wall Street Journal, the CNN, New York Times, they all said in their headline, software error causes fluke accident, right? Which is buying into the narrative. You know, if it were Donald Trump making this announcement, it would be New Jersey Governor Mikey Sherrill claims without evidence that a software error caused this to happen. But that would be the fact. I haven't seen evidence. Have you? All we have is the governor's word for it. Well, last I checked, journalists aren't just supposed to take an elected official's word for it and turn that into a headline promoting and expanding on their narrative to help them with damage control. Well, I'm sorry. Last I checked, that's exactly what they do when it's a Democrat politician. But we're supposed to accept that it was just 6,600, and it was just a software error, and it was a fluke, and nothing to see here. Funny thing, though, the company who actually runs the software that has been blamed for the software error, they say it wasn't a software error at all. The company's called IDEMIA. They say they work with the New Jersey Motor Vehicle Commission and has for 40 years to support the process through which eligible individuals may indicate their interest in registering to vote when applying for or renewing a driver's license or state-issued identification card. Our role is to transmit information. The voter registration information is transmitted to the New Jersey Department of State Division of Elections, which is ultimately responsible for verifying eligibility to vote. Exactly. Let me put it this way. Don't try this on your taxes. Don't submit a tax return and then have the IRS come calling you saying, hey, you got some numbers wrong here. There's a lot of income you didn't claim. Some of these deductions don't make sense. You owe us money. Here's the penalties. Don't go back to the IRS and say, hey, it was TurboTax, man. It was just a software glitch. No, you are responsible. The state of New Jersey is responsible. There are bureaucrats who work for that agency who are responsible. We want names. We want to know who okayed this stuff. Somebody did. And while we're on the subject of taxes, because I want to move to the Save America Act, and as you know, the Save America Act has two very simple propositions. Number one, when you register to vote, you need to prove you're a citizen. That way, forget about this software glitch in New Jersey. If they were still working with paper and pencil, the problem of a non-citizen being registered to vote would be solved with this one simple act. Prove you're a citizen. Just like you have to do when you go working for any kind of job or any company in America, you have to fill out an I-9 form. And when you fill out that I-9 form, you have to show documentation, like a passport or a birth certificate. Even if you're a married woman, you have to do that. So let's do the same thing when you go to vote. That way there's no software problem, there's no human error, there's no paper and pencil problem. Prove you're a citizen. That's what the Save America Act does. Like I said, while we're on the subject of taxes, imagine if we paid our taxes in this country with the same kind of oversight we have for registering to vote. You know, ask your Democrat, your liberal friend who has the cubicle down the hall from you at work, or the crazy white Chardonnay drinking liberal soccer mom who lives down the street from you, who puts the, you know, in this house we believe sign on the front lawn. Just ask her a simple question. What do you think is more vital to the functioning of our democracy? Go ahead and use their language. Call it a democracy. What's more vital to our democracy? Voting or paying taxes? And I guarantee you they're going to say voting. Voting's the most sacred thing of all. And the second they say that, you've got them. Because from that point, you can say, well, then tell me this. Why is it when we pay our taxes, we have to show all of these receipts and all of this backup? We have to prove A. We have to prove B. We have to prove C. We have to deliver mountains of paperwork to back it up. And we've got a very well-funded agency in Washington, D.C., And they hire tens of thousands of people whose sole job it is to go back and look at us and make sure that we've added and subtracted everything perfectly and dotted every I and crossed every T. And if they think we didn't, then we have to show up and prove our innocence and provide all of the paperwork to prove that our tax return was done properly. If voting is more important, why do we do voter registration on the honor system? Well, they said they were a citizen, so we should let them vote. That's it? That's all we do? Outrageous. Now, as you know, Senator Mike Lee is a champion of the Save America Act. He's been pushing for it. He said that you couldn't do it in the reconciliation bill. But now that it's there, well, he's had a change of heart. Here, take a listen.
2: The advantage of the budget reconciliation process is that it allows you to take certain legislation that's budgetary, meaning it brings about changes in revenues flowing into the federal government or mandatory outlays being spent by the federal government. It allows you to pass those things without having to go through cloture, and so you don't need 60 votes. I've opined in the past that the Save America Act is a policy bill and that it's non-budgetary and therefore couldn't itself be passed under budget reconciliation. After the House passed its budget today, opening the door for a possible third round of reconciliation in which the Save America Act could be attached, I started looking more closely at this. I think I may have been mistaken. I think I may have been too hasty.
1: I love that so much. You know, now that I think about it, maybe we can put it in the reconciliation. We love Senator Mike Lee. 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
6: News this hour from Town Hall, I'm John Scott. Speaking to reporters in the Philippines, Secretary of State Rubio says the U.S. attacks on Iran are a response to Iranian attacks in the Strait of Hormuz.
7: Commercial ships are going through the straits and they're being blown up. The United States is defending that shipping and in addition is targeting the places that are launching against those ships to continue to degrade Iran's ability to target and harm global shipping.
6: Rubio spoke at the start of the annual meeting in the Philippine capital, Manila, with counterparts from the Association of Southeast Asian Nations who have expressed alarm over the fighting in the Middle East. Liberal New Jersey Governor Mike Sherrill admits more than 6,000 non-U.S. citizens are on the state voter rolls. She says they were incorrectly registered when they applied for a driver's license. The Democrat governor claims 400 of them ended up voting in elections. President Trump says this episode underscores the need to pass the Save America Act, which requires voter ID and proof of citizenship.
8: President Trump is calling on Senate Republicans to take up a major rules change as he pushes for the Save Act.
9: What would they should do?

0: eastern Gulf Coast later today, bringing rainfall amounts of 2 to 4 inches. 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
0: Lawyers promising a strong battle, but a June 1st, 2027 trial date for Nicolas Maduro and his wife in New York that on U.S. drug trafficking charges has been set. We'll hear more from correspondent Julie Walker from Manhattan.
3: The Maduros were in court as the federal judge made that decision Wednesday. Their lawyers continuing to object to the U.S. government going into Venezuela and snatching them from power. Protesters were also outside court with the same complaint. President Trump repeatedly defends the raid, calling Maduro a narco-terrorist. Meanwhile, Maduro did not speak during the 15-minute hearing. Both have pled not guilty. They face potential life prison sentences if a jury agrees that they were part of a conspiracy to send cocaine into the U.S. Julie Walker, New York.
0: News and analysis at townhall.com. Two private companies have launched a mission to extend the life of some old satellites.
4: Go Falcon, go MRV, and go MEP.
5: That's SpaceX rockets taking Northrop Grumman's two-armed space robot into orbit from Cape Canaveral on a private salvage operation to slap life-extending jetpacks on aging communication satellites running low on fuel. Northrop Grumman's mission robotic vehicle, dubbed MRV, and its jetpacks will spend the next year angling into the proper orbit more than 22,000 miles above Earth. I'm Ben Thomas.
0: The European Union fining Google $1 billion for breaking digital antitrust regulation. The tech giant is accused of using Google Play and its search engine to steer consumers toward its own services, harming competitors. The move is part of Brussels' ongoing efforts to regulate big tech. More on these stories at townhall.com.
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12: 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I'm Larry O'Connor on our flagship station, WMAL, and coast to coast, across the nation and around the world. on sale.

0: 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Get all the details there. Earlier in the program, we had this conversation with a 17-year-old YouTube streamer out of Canada, where that nation is now debating whether they should have precautions, provisions, and restrictions on anyone under 16 years old on social media. France just passed this. Other European nations are looking at it. Is that something we should look at here in the United States? Where do you stand on having a law prohibiting anyone under 16 from participating in social media? Is that what we need, or do we need parents to be educated and engaged in their kids and make sure that they're protected at home rather than requiring the government to do it for us? We'll get into that. Give us a call, 855-784-4255, 855-784-4255. Joining us right now, a Republican from Maryland, represents the 1st Congressional District, for now, Andy Harris. I say for now, Congressman Harris, because they've called us. You must feel so honored and just so popular that an entire special session of Congress has been called next week in Annapolis, and it's all because of you. They want to district you out of existence. What are you flattered in a way?
1: Look, I guess I should be, but you know, look, the fact of the matter is that Governor Westmore is running for president. He can't be outdone by Gavin Newsom in California, so he's going to, and he failed at a redistricting attempt this year, so he's just going to keep on plugging away at it. And it's ridiculous. You know, they're going to create a double standard for drawing legislative districts in Maryland. One standard for them as state legislators, another standard for Congress. It's just crazy. But again, I get it. You know, he wants to outdo Gavin Newsom, and he's going to plow ahead.
0: The crux of this constitutional amendment will be to reframe how a congressional district can be drawn in Maryland, where right now there is language that specifically says that a natural geographic border cannot obstruct right down the middle of. You have to respect these geographic borders. And really what we're talking about when it pertains to your district is the Chesapeake Bay. If they were to redraw the district, right, basically you'd have to hop over the bay to be able to deal with your constituents over in Prince George's County.
1: That's right. And anyone who's done the Bay Bridge in rush hour knows that that's a pretty big impediment.
0: Yeah.
1: You know, it's the interpretation of the law. The Constitution of Maryland is actually silent on the issue of congressional districts, and the judge interpreted it in 2022 when they tried this last. The judge interpreted it as having to follow the same rules. You know, you only have one set of rules for redistricting in Maryland. Again, that's what the judge interpretation was. And the General Assembly is going to say, no, we actually have a separate set for Congress. It doesn't have to be compact. It can hop across the Chesapeake Bay. It can look like the winged pterodactyl like it did before the 2022 redistricting when Larry Hogan insisted that those districts look better. We were the laughingstock of the country. We were the most gerrymandered state in the nation. Look, I get it. You know, Westmore and the Democrats always want to be number one. I don't think average person says, yeah, we ought to be number one in how gerrymandered our state looks.
0: Andy Harris is our guest, and we're talking about this gerrymandering. I want to get to some of the very, very important, busy work that you did yesterday with this very slim majority that Speaker Johnson's working with. But one final question on this gerrymandering scheme. When they make the case there, and I'm guessing since Democrats dominate in Annapolis, they're going to be able to jam this through. But I just wonder if some cooler heads might prevail, because it seems to me if Maryland is interested in having a good relationship with our next door neighbor, Washington, D.C., and the federal government that has a whole lot to do with the thriving economy when it's thriving in Maryland because of employment and government spending, that you want at least one person from the other party in D.C. to be able to talk to people in Congress if they're in the majority or have a good relationship with a Republican president. That just makes good sense.
1: Yeah, absolutely, but this has nothing to do with good sense. This has to do all with politics, and that's a real shame. And the citizens of Maryland would, in fact, suffer just for the reason that you said.
0: All right. And Congressman Harris is our guest from Maryland, Andy Harris. And with the Freedom Caucus, you've been able to work pretty well with Speaker of the House Mike Johnson, especially considering he's got such a small majority, at times just one vote to work with. But you got a lot done yesterday. Talk to me about the authorization for military spending, defense spending, and how that's going to be wrapped into reconciliation.
1: Well, the NDAA, of course, is separate. It's an authorization bill. We were able to pass that. That's probably going to get hung up in the Senate for a while. Reconciliation is going had it was around $70 billion for defense to rearm, you know, and to provide newer weaponry and rearm following Iran, the Iran conflict. And that passed, and that passed with the House's Save America Act attached to it.
0: Yeah.
1: So it is going to be, it's got voter ID and it's got citizenship. It doesn't have anything on mail-in ballots because that, I don't think we could get the votes we need in the Senate on that. But this is going over to the Senate. You know, we've been talking with folks in the Senate who are very knowledgeable on the birdbath and what's allowed and what's not. And because we put in significant funding to implement voter ID and to implement the citizenship check, it now has a significant budgetary impact. So we believe there's a shot at getting this across the finish line in the Senate. We also passed the restriction on trading stocks for members. We attached voter ID to it, and like 185 Democrats voted against a bill that restricts stock trading for members and would require voter ID, both of which are 80% issues. You got to ask them why in the world they did that. And finally, we passed a continuing resolution that's what we call clean, which would just extend government funding past October 1st if the Democrats, you know, want to shut the government down.
0: Yeah.
1: So that's all over in the Senate. It was a huge day in the House yesterday. You know, those were three big bills. We were 3-3, some of them very narrow margins, but it was a good day for the House.
0: And now you get a couple of weeks off to go crabbing in the Chesapeake. So that's, no, you're going to be doing constituent work, I understand, and helping your colleagues who are running for office this November, I'm sure. Let me just follow up on a couple of items that you just threw out there, because it's a lot. But let me just be clear on what provisions of the Save America Act are in this reconciliation package. Is it just those two items, the proof of citizenship for registering and then photo ID when you go to vote?
1: That's right. And those are the two biggest ones.
0: Well, those are also the two that Democrats claim. Oh, sure. Everybody's in favor of that. Right. They give lip service to it and say, well, of course, we're in favor of those things.
1: Well, that's right. And they've famously come out and said, yeah, voter ID might be all right. And then again, 185 of them voted against it in the House yesterday.
0: Yeah, yeah.
1: So, you know, what they say and what they look, they don't want voter ID. They know. And you have to, and just like the president says, you have to ask, why in the world don't you want voter ID? There's only one reason you wouldn't want voter ID. And that's so that you have someone voting who isn't that person. And it's just that the American people get it. They really want the Senate to take action on this, and I believe there is a path forward.
0: In terms of tagging this to reconciliation, you just said there's a ton of funding embedded in there to help implement voter ID and photo ID for the states. Can states refuse? Let's say California says, yeah, we don't want your dirty federal money, and we're not going to implement any of these provisions here in our state, so keep your money, we're just going to opt out. Will states have the ability to do that, or will this be a federal mandate?
1: No, it's going to have to, they're going to be required to do it. And again, we have to be careful how we word the final package, because it does have to pass the rules of reconciliation, but we believe that there is a way to word it so that it will require the states to do it. And because you're right, the problem is not are not the red states, the problem are the blue states.
0: Yeah.
1: So there should be a uniform standard across the country. Again, 80% of Americans agree with this. Why in the world wouldn't we implement it?
0: After the stunning announcement from Mikey Sherrill, the governor of New Jersey, that, oh, there was a software error and over 6,000 non-citizens were registered to vote, are any of your colleagues a little chagrined, or are they a little humble about this thing now and they're not really grandstanding the way they were? Did any of them turn the corner on this and say, yeah, okay, then maybe we should have the SAVE Act?
1: Well, no, because their excuse was, well, 6,000 were registered, but only 400 voted. And then of those 400, you know, they probably showed documentation that, you know, they're coming up with excuses. And
0: amazing.
1: 400 did not, you know, did not turn a statewide race. But that's not the point. The point is Americans believe that it is a true right and privilege to vote in this country, and it only belongs to U.S. citizens. And I don't care if there are 10 who are incorrectly registered. There shouldn't be any.
0: We're speaking with Andy Harris, Congressman, Republican, the last one from Maryland. But I appreciate you. I'm not in your district, but I feel like you represent me as a Marylander. I asked at the beginning of the program, Congressman Harrison, we only have about 30 seconds. You've got some potential colleagues coming into office, these DSA candidates, who reject huge portions of the Constitution. And then they're going to swear an oath to protect and defend that Constitution. They won't be telling the truth. Do you think the Speaker should contemplate maybe not allowing them to be seated as members of the House, considering their platform?
1: Look, they're going to raise their right hand. They're going to take an oath, but they are just outright communists. That's the bottom line, and that is not compatible with our Constitution.
0: Let's drop the mic right there. Thank you, Congressman Harris. Appreciate you joining us.
1: Thanks.
0: Coming up, Xavier Becerra, he's the Democrat nominee for governor in California, and he's in big trouble over tacos. Yeah, tacos.
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2: 855-784-4255. Why would I do that? I mean, New York City is like one of the only cities we're not heard in right now. They got that Joe Piscopo guy, who's a great guy, by the way. He does the morning show in New York on the network. But here I am doing a New York accent. What's the matter with me? Sometimes I get punchy in the third hour. Give us a call, 855-784-4255, as we have a conversation about a government ban on teens, anyone under 16 using social media. Rahm Emanuel is running for president. I know. Rahm Emanuel is running for president. For the Democrats, he's actually proposing this. He thinks this is a good idea. He's probably right politically in terms of resonating with parents who do see a problem here and they want a solution. So, of course, he's a Democrat. Well, then we need to ban it. I don't know if that's necessarily the right solution, especially when you see how they're going to make sure that only adults are using social media. That's a little insidious when you find out what the plan is there. We'll get into all of that coming up, but I do want to hear your opinion, 855-784-4255. If not a ban on children using social media, then what is the best solution on this? 855-784-4255. In California, they're having a gubernatorial race. It's Steve Hilton as the Republican candidate, and Xavier Becerra. Is it Xavier or... is it Becerra? I hear lots of different pronunciations of this guy. Didn't Biden pronounce his name Becerra? I think Joe Biden called him Xavier Becerra. Anyway, Xavier Becerra, he was the former Secretary of Health and Human Services under Joe Biden, where he was in charge of all of the detention centers and the relocation of children who had entered the country illegally and had been used as mules and were victims of human trafficking. Under his watch, hundreds of thousands of children got lost in the system and handed over to people who were not members of their family, who had no direct relationship with them, and these children were used in sex trafficking rings, in child labor rings, in horrific, almost slave-like conditions. And only in America, when you're a Democrat and you are in charge of that kind of horrendous criminal behavior, do you actually get promoted and elevated to become the governor of California. That's Xavier Becerra. And, of course, as a Democrat in California, he is preying on class distinction, race distinctions, ethnic distinctions. He is promising that every non-citizen and illegal alien in California will be protected by their state police and by their state bureaucracy. He's doing exactly what Gavin Newsom has done, but he's doing it with a Latino flair. Take a listen to this statement that he was giving to a Latino organization and pay close attention to his use of a Latino accent when necessary. Here, take a listen.
3: Whether you are new to our state and visiting, and we hope you do spend some money, and if you're going to buy a street taco, buy a real street taco, not something from one of these, you know. I'll leave it at that. All I know is that there's real food in California, and there are real street tacos, and you don't get them in some establishment that's been around for a long time. You get it on the street from the guy who's been making it for a long time in his little cart. We're going to defend everyone from that man and woman who make that street taco to the people who we call dreamers, to the people who have been fortunate to reach a point where they represent those vendors and those dreamers and need to be supported to make the big decisions.
2: It's that moment in the State of the Union where Democrats all sat on their butts when the president said, stand up if you agree that your primary responsibility is defending the citizens of this country instead of foreigners. There he is, running for governor, saying our priority is going to protect people who aren't even citizens of the state, let alone of the nation, who just crossed the border. They've been here a month, and now they're selling garbage tacos on the street corner because that's America. By the way, why is it taco and not taco? It's just weird. There's something just very weird about that instinct to do that. But let's be clear. I used to live in California. There are street vendors and there are street vendors. You know, if you've got a food truck, you're established. You pay certain licenses to be there. You're subject to health inspections. You probably run a clean operation. And by the way, food trucks in Southern California are so ubiquitous that if you're not good at what you're doing, you're probably going to be out of business. But that dude who can't speak English, who's just standing on the corner at Sepulveda and Olympic, is selling you some mystery meat inside a tortilla, don't trust that stuff. I would rather eat every last shred of lettuce at a Taco Bell than I would have one of those tacos. Just saying. If you're taking supplements to be healthy and stay healthy and to cure what ails you, like I do, you want to make sure that you have a supplement that you can trust and that works. 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
6: With SRN News, I'm John Scott. Tropical storm Bertha has made landfall in Louisiana. Early this morning, the storm was moving west toward Texas. The storm has been forecast to reach the upper Texas coast on Thursday before dissipating inland in Texas by Friday. Damaging winds and storm surges the main threats. Yemen's Iran-backed Houthi rebels say they've attacked two Saudi oil tankers in the Red Sea. And the U.S. military said it conducted yet another night of strikes against Iran as those two countries vie for control of vital shipping lanes. French lawmakers approving a bill banning children under 15 from using social media. France, the first country in the European Union to pass a blanket ban on platforms, as concerns grow worldwide over the harmful effects of digital content on kids. This is SRN News.
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2: Oh, we have so much to catch up on here. This stuff happens on this program. A whole lot. News happens. The president is going to Truth Social. And I got to think he was listening to our show. I'll give you those details in a second. Also, as I mentioned, I want to hear from you about social media, and especially children. I think we all agree that young people should not be on social media, or if they are on social media, it should be controlled, it should be monitored, and it should be done in such a way where parents are involved, or at least there are safeguards in place for those children. We can agree on that. Now, how do we do that? In France, they just passed a law where 16 years old, if you're under 16 years old, you can't be on social media. And the way they're enforcing that is that you've got to prove your age ahead of time. You've got to register. You've got to show ID. You've got to scan a picture of your ID, all that information. There's other countries who are suggesting that they can use AI to take an image of you and estimate how old you are, which is freaking me out as well. And what do they do with that information? And it's going to be tied to your usage of the internet. It's going to be tied to your usage on social media. Will this also infringe on people's ability to be anonymous online, which is a whole other debate that we need to have? Focus on the children right now. Do we need to have a ban here in the United States of America? There's one leading presidential candidate. Well, I don't know if he's leading. Rahm Emanuel, who will be running for the Democrats, he's already put this out there. He wants this to be the law in the United States. Is that the solution? Well, I want to hear from you, 855-784-4255. I also want to update you on a couple of items. Most specifically, we had KT McFarland on the program 1 hour ago. During our interview, I asked her specifically about this plan to allow Saudi Arabia to work with the United States to develop a civilian nuclear energy program. And in that interview, she said specifically that this should be contingent on Saudi Arabia joining the Abraham Accords, in other words, entering into a peace treaty with Israel. Well, I kid you not, 5 minutes after our interview with KT McFarland, President Trump posted on Truth Social that the deal for Saudi Arabia to work with the United States of America, not on enrichment, but to actually have a program that's already been enriched with uranium, that's what's enriched by us, not by them. They won't have the means to do that. But to utilize this nuclear energy program for civilian use, they will have to join the Abraham Accords. President Trump announcing that on Truth Social just 5 minutes after our interview with KT McFarland on that very topic concluded earlier this morning. That's kind of a big deal. Also, one other quick follow-up, and then we'll get to your calls. Xavier Becerra there on his taco tirade says that you shouldn't patronize any tacos in California by an established company that's been there for many years. Let me just tell you something. As someone who used to live in Southern California, for half of my life I lived in Southern California. When I go back to visit my family or my friends or for work, which I will be doing in about a week or so, there are two stops that I must make. First to In-N-Out Burger, of course, and secondly to Del Taco. For those of you who don't live in California, who don't know Del Taco, fantastic burritos, fantastic tacos. Great stuff. Del Taco's been around forever. By the way, owned by a California-based company. So here's the guy who wants to be governor of California, trashing businesses and corporations that employ tens of thousands because he wants to protect the illegal alien selling garbage on the street corner. And he'll probably win. All right, back to your calls now. 855-784-4255. What about a ban on anyone under 16 using social media? Or should the ban go even further than that? Anyone under 18? How about Susan in Arizona? You're first up here on O'Connor and Company. Good morning, Susan. Thanks for calling in.
14: You're welcome. Good morning. The person who fields your calls probably told you I'm in education.
2: Yeah.
14: Do I think social media platforms should be banned from 16 and under? Absolutely not. I agree with you. Parents should handle that. When it comes to the schools, I think the school, public schools, or any school, has the right to limit the use. It does become a distraction, and
2: yeah,
14: I think that's a known,
2: yeah, absolutely. The conversation about using your smartphone or devices in the classroom or on school grounds, that's sort of a separate issue, and should be taken up as well. But it's just the usage of social media. Yeah, people will say, well, you know, they're getting garbage out there, they're getting influenced, and they are. But guess what? Kids can also find Charlie Kirk's content and Turning Point USA content. They can find Ben Shapiro and the stuff that Young America's Foundation is putting out on social media to appeal to high school and middle school kids. They can find good stuff out there, too. And something tells me that a lot of these people who want to ban young people from accessing social media, a lot of it has to do with keeping them from accessing that kind of stuff.
14: Right. Yes. Yeah, when you consider the countries that, such as France, that are implementing it or trying to implement it, we know that their countries have been overrun and taken over with left-wing-minded, an agenda. And this is just another way to indoctrinate our kids by controlling, not letting the parents, raise their kids, but the government.
2: When a left-wing liberal socialist government tries to limit access to information and the free flow of information, usually it's because they want to control the information from a left-wing socialist perspective. I think that's a big part of it, too. I really do. Susan, thank you for your insights. I appreciate it. Let's get to Nicholas in Scranton, Pennsylvania. Nicholas, thanks for calling in. You're on O'Connor and Company. What do you say?
15: Good morning, and thank you, Larry, for taking my call. You know, this is a really, I was listening to your comments with regards to the, positive information, like from Turning Point USA and the like. But you know what? If you look at social media as a whole, it truly is mostly evil. There are some bright spots, like what you mentioned, Amber Alerts for missing kids. I get it. But on the whole, I think it needs to be curtailed. 16 and under is a no. Parents got to be wrangled in. They got to have skin in this game here. And, suicide rates are high with kids, with girls, boys, drugs. They're buying drugs, counterfeit pills on social media. It's insidious, as is the internet, in my humble opinion. It's mostly really evil. There are some bright spots, but, the cat's out of the bag. We really got to wrangle it in, though, because the kids are really being hurt more so than being helped.
2: So,
15: that's my humble opinion, Larry.
2: Well, and I appreciate it. It's why we asked for it, Nicholas. I do. And listen, this is one of those topics that I love because it does kind of cut across political lines. I think that all of those hazards and dangers that you raise are incredibly serious and things that parents need to be involved in, regardless of whether social media or the internet is a factor in it. Ultimately, I think that if a child is susceptible to this kind of thing, there's something else broken in the home that goes well beyond whether the government lets you onto TikTok or Instagram.
15: I agree with you 100%. Parents, I got to tell you, I'm sure you agree, they've relinquished their parental duties, be it to the public school systems, go on your tablet and go in the corner and shut up. It's wrong. you know, the kids have been hurt incredibly so on many, many levels. We could sit here and talk for an hour on that.
2: Yeah.
15: Something's got to be done.
2: Nicholas, thank you. And I so appreciate you, that, especially the last thing you said. Something's got to be done. Because I think that's what most people in our society and our culture is. We're seeing this transpire before our eyes. That's what we're feeling. That's the motivating factor. We got to do something. And oftentimes, when you know that there's a problem and you're just like, well, let's just do something, that's when, sadly, we succumb to turning to the government and having them just ban stuff. And I think we should be very cautious before we walk down that road. Nicholas and Scranton, thank you for that. By the way, I just want to take a moment here because I don't want anyone to be under the misconception that I am a perfect parent and that in some way I have some higher moral or intellectual or philosophical platform thus to lecture you on, because I've spoken about this publicly before. I am far from a perfect parent. And with my two oldest daughters in particular, when they were in 8th grade, 9th grade, 10th grade, that was right around the time that their mother and I got divorced. And there was a time in that process where I was no longer the same kind of hands-on dad that I hoped to be when I first brought those children into the world, just because of the logistics of not living in the house with them and not having day-to-day oversight over my kids. And my greatest regret as a father, that I still regret to this day, is not having a firm hand on their access to social media and to those platforms. Now, this was 12, 13, 14 years ago. And I don't think we saw at the time exactly how dangerous and how addictive and how harmful it could be. But if I had to do it all over again, they wouldn't have smartphones. If I had to do it all over again, they wouldn't be able to access Instagram and TikTok and, TikTok wasn't around back then, Snapchat and Tumblr. Tumblr ended up being incredibly poisonous to my two oldest daughters. Now, thank God they got through it. Thank God my other fathering skills came into play when I realized that there were issues with my kids, and they're great adult children right now. So I speak about this from understanding exactly what the hazards are, what the dangers can be, and I have empathy for every parent trying to navigate this. Let's go to Christina in Arlington, Virginia, right here in our backyard, listening on WMAL. Christina, what do you think about this?
16: Good morning. I'm an educator, almost 20 years. Our kids were raised as military brats, so they didn't come to public schooling until middle school, thereabouts. But I say today, this is the same thing as public education. The influences today, you and I are lucky. My kids are in their 30s, and we're not contending with the same things that parents today do.
2: Yeah.
16: Parents need these tools to protect our children from 24-hour access to strangers. The addiction was obvious years ago. It's like it is now. I can't believe the governor has recently had controls for devices in the school. This is the same thing. And the other thing is, if my child is on social media, threatens somebody, commits a crime, I'm responsible.
2: Mm-hmm.
16: I have to come to their defense. It's all on me. So I'm responsible, but I don't have the rights. I think what France has done is a start, because I think maybe not denying the children, I see what you're saying, your point, but my approach is it should be through the parents. A child cannot go today and open their own Verizon account. You have to be an adult.
2: Right, right. So if they're going to have a social media account, it has to be done through connection. It needs to be connected to a parent's account or an adult's account that has supervision over that child, and that parent can have direct access to it.
16: It's like everything else.
2: Yeah.
16: You can't, they're administering medicine in schools without my permission. What? I'm responsible. I have to pay the medical bills. If something happens to that child, I'm responsible. Same thing.
2: Well said, Christina. And thank you for being an educator. Thank you for being a teacher. We need more teachers like Christina. All right, more of your calls on this. How do we solve this problem? Is it an outright ban on social media? Give us a call, 855-784-4255.
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1: France has banned social media for anyone 16 and under. A ton of European countries are looking to follow suit. Canada is also debating this right now, and it will be proposed in the United States of America, either on a, well, it's going to have to be on a federal level. I don't see how you can do this state, but I guess you can do it state by state because there are certain states that have different laws with regard to access to pornography online as well. But this is something that parents are grappling with, and anyone who cares about our youth and the future of our country should be grappling with, because social media can be a cesspool. Social media can also be great. Social media can be fantastic. In fact, it can help connect people. And let's not lose sight of the fact that a lot of the kids that we're talking about, and they are kids, and a lot of the people that we see right now who have been affected by social media, they also grew up during the pandemic. A lot of them were told that they couldn't interact or play with their friends. They couldn't go to school. They couldn't get recess. They couldn't create relationships like any normal generation before them for the last, you know, couple hundred years. Their only connection to their peers, their only way to have conversations such as it is, was through social media. And so that's why you're going to have a lot of resistance on this as well, and why we should be somewhat sympathetic and compassionate to the fact that kids do see social media as an extension of themselves, extension of their personality, who they create for themselves to present themselves to the rest of the world on social media oftentimes is a very real thing. That's a problem that an age limit is not going to solve. That has to do with what your morals are, your values, what you actually elevate in your home and in your family to be what's most important and what your priorities are. And if how you look to your friends and how you present yourself on social media and how many likes you get and how many friends you have and how many interactions you get is one of those things you value, you've got some fundamental problems that an age restriction is not going to fix. But I'm asking you, we've heard from educators, we've heard from parents, we've heard some concerned Americans, is this a good idea for the United States, or do you see some dangers and some hazards here? 855-784-4255. By the way, my two biggest concerns about this are, number one, anytime you give the government the right to restrict something, especially something as fundamental as speech, seeing information, or delivering information, even if it's just an age limit, you got to be wary. Because anytime you're giving the government permission to infringe on the First Amendment, they will take it and they will expand it. I know it's just kids, but the First Amendment is sacred. That's number one as a concern. Number two is how they verify your age, because they're going to gather information about you, information that normally you wouldn't have wanted to use. Just understand, this affects you, because when you go to use these social media platforms now, you're going to have to prove you are who you say you are, which is kind of funny considering the same people who are supporting this don't want you to prove you are who you say you are when you go to vote. But yeah, you're going to have to use your photo ID to use X or to use Instagram or Facebook or whatever it is you're using, or YouTube for that matter. And they're now going to have, or someone out there somewhere, because the second you put it on the internet, someone has access to it. They're going to have access to personal information, your driver's license, or however you use to prove you are who you say you are. And there are dangers inherent in that. That's why, as sympathetic as I am to this idea, I'm very wary. But how about you? We're taking your calls at 855-784-4255. Keeping it in Arlington, Virginia, Sarah. Sarah, what do you think about this idea? France has already passed it, and it's going to be proposed here in America.
2: Yeah, hi, thanks. Yeah, I agree with what you're saying. I think it's dangerous. I think it's going to lead to censorship. And parents need to be exercising control over their kids, not the government.
1: Yeah.
2: That's my main point.
1: Do you worry about the fact that kids, if they're on these social media platforms, they are targets for predators. They're targets for just horrible, evil people who can be preying on them?
2: Yeah, no, I think that's a good point. And I do remember when my daughter first got on Facebook, she got on it, as I recall, they weren't supposed to be able to get on it before they were, I can't remember what the age was.
1: I think it was 14. I think 14, if I remember right. Yeah, because when my daughters got onto Facebook, it's funny because as soon as my daughters wanted to be on Facebook when they were 14, they're on 14, we get them on Facebook, and then they hated Facebook because Facebook is for boomers, they told me.
2: Right. And well, and my daughter got on it before she was 14 by simply lying about her age. I have had the question of why people are allowed to, you know, express views and stuff, you know, on social media without identifying themselves.
1: Yeah.
2: That has been a question in my mind, you know, because people get on there, and more often than not, I occasionally am able to have civil conversations with people online, but more often than not, it's like they're being nasty to you if you disagree with them.
1: Yeah, you know, Sarah, thank you. That is a great point, too. And I'll just wrap it up. Thank you for the call from Arlington, Virginia. I've been torn on this forever since I've been working on the internet full time since 2009. When I first wrote on the internet, I used an anonymous name. I used a pseudonym. I was stage right. I worked in the theater business. I was a conservative, so that was my name. It lasted about a year. But if it weren't for my ability to stay anonymous, I wouldn't have a career right now. That was my entree point. And there are a lot of great accounts on social media that I follow that are anonymous. That's great. The problem is anonymity, and I know this from personal experience, anonymity provides you the opportunity and sometimes the courage to say things, sometimes outrageous things, that you never would say if your name was associated with it. And that's something we should grapple with, too. That, it's complex, and I'm glad we had a conversation about it today. 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
6: News this hour from Town Hall, I'm John Scott. Yemen's Houthi rebels claim an attack on Saudi oil tankers.
7: The Iran-backed Houthi rebels said early Thursday they'd attacked two Saudi oil tankers in the Red Sea, and the U.S. military has conducted a 12-night of strikes against Iran as the two countries vie for control of vital shipping lanes. The Houthi attacks threaten to open a new front in a war that has roiled the global economy, sending prices for fuel and other goods surging across the world. With the standoff in the Gulf deepening, there are no signs of progress in diplomatic efforts to end the conflict, while U.S. Central Command says its strikes were designed to further degrade Iran's ability to threaten civilian mariners and commercial vessels transiting regional waters. I'm Charles de Ledesma.
6: U.S. Secretary of State Marco Rubio says the Trump administration is ready to help end the war in Ukraine, but acknowledges there is no quick path to a deal. Rubio has met with Russian Foreign Minister Sergei Lavrov, who said he emphasized Russia's readiness for a political resolution. The meeting took place during an Asian summit gathering in Manila, focusing on international conflicts. The House has given the okay to a $95 billion budget proposal along party lines, but it faces uncertainty in the Senate. Correspondent Jennifer King.
8: The concurrent resolution is adopted.
9: Bullets and bombs to finish the job.
10: Budget Committee Chairman Jody Arrington framed the proposal as a push to deliver for voters ahead of the midterm elections.
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3: 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The heat is on. Yep, again, the National Weather Service issuing an extreme heat warning for Southern Nevada beginning today, running through Monday. Forecasters predicting daytime highs between 108 and 114 degrees tomorrow through Sunday. Weather watchers say they're more concerned with the overnight lows, though, which are not expected to drop below 90 degrees in many parts of the Vegas Valley, where the average overnight low right now is 83. Now, to help beat the heat, Clark County activating cooling stations at community centers, libraries, and other buildings. You can find those locations and their hours of operation online at helphopehome.org. A new casino project has been approved for the Las Vegas Strip on a parcel that has been a longtime eyesore. Clark County Commissioners approving plans from developer Eli Applebaum for a 752-room resort on the site of Las Vegas's failed Ferris Wheel project. Applebaum bought that nearly 12-acre parcel on Las Vegas Boulevard across from Mandalay Bay this past spring for $70 million from a group that had bought the property out of a bankruptcy case. Applebaum's current plans call for a hotel tower with a heart-shaped facade covered by a huge LED screen and a mid-air restaurant that will incorporate the partially built towers already on the property. Just 17 days after the new owner took over and more than a month after the previous owner announced its closure, Prim Valley Resort and Casino now open for business, in this case, reopen for business. Terrible's Gaming, the new owners, have announced the property, often called the gateway to Las Vegas, will not charge resort fees and that they would honor rewards earned by returning customers. Take AM 670 with you wherever you go. 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
5: It's a rough start to the Thursday morning drive-in. We'll start in North Las Vegas. The Cheyenne on-ramp to get on to southbound 15 is being cleared of an accident. That right lane is blocked there. Just have one left lane open there on the Cheyenne on-ramp to southbound 15. Heading into the Northwest Valley, watch for a new accident on Rancho northbound after Decatur. On the east side, just wrapping up one on University Center Drive at Flamingo. And looks like a pretty serious one on the south end of the valley. Blue Diamond eastbound at Dean Martin Drive. Right lanes are blocked. An extreme heat warning goes into effect after 10 o'clock this morning, and it's going to be here for the next 4 days. Sunny skies, plenty of heat, reaching temperatures upwards of 110 degrees this afternoon. Still an outside chance of rain, though, tomorrow. It's 91 degrees right now. 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
11: Going with the slogan today, motto of the entire four-hour show, what Marco Rubio said, a head for an eye, a head for an eye.
12: Wow, tough talk.
11: That's how we're operating today, live from Studio C.
12: Si, senor.
11: A dimly lit room deeper than the bowels of the Armstrong and Getty Communications compound. And hey, y'all, today we're toiling under the title of the show.
12: I like a head for an eye, but for what it's worth, the ship of woke is taking on water. Serious progress in the battle against the commies. Or if you prefer, reasoning with psychopaths. It's pretty tough.
11: Did I not say a head for an eye? Did I say something else?
12: Oh, that is what you said.
11: Oh, okay. I thought you were saying, okay. Yeah.
12: No, that's a good one.
11: Marco Rubio said that's what the president believes.
9: day. Iranians put out a statement yesterday saying an eye for an eye. You do this, we do that. And Marco said, I'm not exactly sure what this means.

0: And I've, okay, I don't know what. Anyway, so Marco Rubio said, the president said, well, our motto is a head for an eye.
1: Oh, I get it.
0: So I guess that's, we'll
1: de-escalate by escalating. Yep.
0: Okay, gotcha. So an eye for an eye is equal. Head for an eye is more.
1: We're not going to trade you proportional blows. We're going to devastate you. That's how you win wars.
0: Well, man, I was just reading the piece in the Wall Street Journal. There's a lot of stuff out there if you look in the right places, MSNBC, like they're really into this new poll that's out that looks bad for the Republicans and the domestic politics. But the places that cover the most important thing that's actually going on in the world, which is the war with Iran, New York Times, Wall Street Journal, and Fox is reporting today, it's getting serious. We're sending so much stuff over there right now, and as a number of analysts have pointed out, so far, Trump talks a lot, but if he's sending stuff, he always uses it.
1: So far.
0: And one thing we're sending, according to the Wall Street Journal, is lots of medics. We got lots of medics on the way. Looks like we're preparing for something. Lots of fancy planes, lots of medics, lots of everything. Special forces.
1: Yeah, I think it was an active duty member of our military who emailed us years ago. I can't remember what the topic was, but he said, fellas, if you see them shipping mobile hospitals, medics, etc., then you know it's on.
0: Yeah, well, that's what we're doing now.
1: It's chilling and it's sad and it's sobering, but yeah, it's a good indicator.
0: That's what war is. The whole bunch of them landed in Germany yesterday and took off for the Middle East. And so it looks like we're really ramping up for something. So, man, Fox was going through the potential targets today with a map. And, for instance, there's a great big power plant outside of Tehran that gives them 40% of their electricity. That if you blew that up, you'd shut off the lights and the power for a lot of Tehran. The question is, do you want to do that when it's full of mostly people that probably support us? The crazies that wear the all black and chant death to America, most of them don't live in Tehran.
1: Right.
0: I don't know. Now, so your Trump-hating cable news channels are endlessly talking about this is a war crime, clearly a war crime. Here's a statute that shows it's a war crime if you attack bridges and power plants. The history of modern war is not being prosecuted for that if you can come up with even the flimsiest of its dual use. And
1: right, which is effortless.
0: Especially for bridges and power plants, obviously. Yeah. If it's a school, it'd be difficult to explain how that's dual use for the military. But he's not going to blow up schools. He's going to blow up bridges and power plants.
1: Look, with all due respect to the very great difficulty of this, more on that to come, this campaign and the complexity of war, you're the same people who are lecturing us for a couple of years about why we needed to keep the schools closed and the kids out of school and miserable because of COVID, when there was no science to back it up, yet you lectured us about the science. Now you're lecturing us about international law. Super. We can't wait to hear your opinion. F off. Getting back to the complexity, I wanted to throw this in. The great difficulty here is that engineers probably know what I'm talking about. You're trying to use the force of a lever to get a result, namely to get the IRGC to capitulate. But the pressure you're applying is not to a lever that directly affects them. It affects them mostly through the populace that they don't give a crap about. So that's a remarkably inefficient lever. Unless you can strike with incredible directness at the IRGC itself and its assets, it's going to be a very, very difficult nut to crack because you're negotiating with psychopaths.
0: And you've got the complication of Iran seems to have way more ability to hit back than we had thought they did.
1: Well, and nobody more than Trump has said 27 times.
0: Nobody quite understands
1: the rosy bullcrap.
0: Yeah, nobody quite understands what's going on there. New York Times, the big piece today, laying out the 9 locations across the Middle East in 7 different countries that have been hit by the Iranians, and lots of pictures of buildings on fire and rubble here, and we got lots of wounded soldiers and everything like that. And even on Fox this morning, they were talking about why does Iran have so much firepower? I mean, how did they reconstitute that much during the break? Did Russia and China get them stuff? Had they buried a bunch of their stuff to survive the onslaught?
1: I know that is at least part of the answer right there. They had vast underground storage facilities that they dug out during the period of calm.
0: But even Fox's military analyst was reporting they seem to have way more ability to hit back at our bases than we thought they did. So,
1: and it's improved in recent months, too.
0: Well, and an example, I was just watching on one cable news show about how on one of the bases they hit the other day, they hit the wing where the CIA is set up. And the argument there was, how the F did they know exactly where the CIA offices were in the base unless Russian intelligence, Chinese intelligence, somebody is giving them location information on that, which is the report that came out in the last 48 hours. They're getting the help, particularly on pinpointing what they should hit from the Russians and the Chinese. So this is getting a lot closer to a real, real war. Not that it wasn't already a real war, but like a serious, you can't not pay attention to it war.
1: Right.
0: And then you've got the added thing, the Houthis fired at two Saudi Arabian ships yesterday in their strait, and the Saudis did not send any oil tankers through after that. That controls 10% of the world's oil supply. So you got the Strait of Hormuz is shut down, 20%. You got that strait over there, Saudi Arabia, that's 10%. My math would say that's 30% of the world's oil supply ain't flowing right now. That's a lot.
1: Right, and crude oil prices skyrocketed as a result, as you might suspect. Still not to historically high levels by any means, but higher.
0: Well, that shutting down another 10%, and we'll see where the oil prices are a week from now.
1: Right.
0: Yeah, that's a heck of a thing. That's a heck of a thing.
1: Although the futures prices, they react immediately.
0: I don't like all the medics shipping out of Germany like that. It means things are about to get ugly. Although there is no other option. I don't see what else we could possibly do other than punish them enough to make them give in. Although there are a lot of people that don't think that's possible. For the reasons you mentioned a little bit ago, they're nihilist religious nut jobs.
1: Right. Yeah, one final challenge is that in a system of government like ours, you must have the will of the people on your side, at least a substantial chunk of the people. And the White House had better get a hell of a lot better at its messaging quickly if it wants that to happen. They're already getting the squeeze. I think some of what the Democrats are doing is utterly unconscionable. It is anti-Trump, knee-jerk, to hell with America, I'm just going to grandstand crap in denying the military money it needs. On the other hand, you have got to have 40% approval on this, or you're doomed in Congress. And that's the low, you know, just off the top of my head.
0: I know. I want to jump through my TV screen onto cable news sets so often and say, what's your opinion on Iran getting a nuclear weapon? Do you think that'd be a bad thing? Okay. How are we going to stop that? At this point, we can discuss how we went in and whether we did it the right way or whatever someday. But as of right now, what's the best plan forward to make sure Iran doesn't get a nuke?
1: Right.
0: Because nobody's talking about that. Well, they are on Fox, but they aren't talking about it on the other channels. It's just about the price of gas and how we clearly should get out. Well, if we get out, they're going to get a nuclear weapon at some point, which ain't good. One more thing I wanted to throw in. Endless quotes from various people on the conundrum right now is there's no military solution, or this one. The intel community is telling the president, we have no degree of confidence or accuracy. What kind of military action could fundamentally change the behavior of the Iranian leadership?
1: Mm.
0: You could blow up their bridges and power plants, and their reaction would probably be, cool, maybe this will turn the people against the war. It ain't going to affect my opinion. I ain't giving up.
1: Yeah, there's already been flow, and, you know, you got to take these accounts with a grain of salt, but there's already been some flow toward patriotism and nationalism among folks in Iran who did not have that stance earlier. It's that's been shown by history over and over and over again. People tend to get pissed off when you attack and or invade their country, even if they hate their rulers. So that's another variable in this complex equation.
0: One more I found fairly devastating quote before we start the show officially, which is going to take us in a different direction. Mark Halperin's analysis today in his newsletter, after linking all the articles from the big newspapers and sources and everything like that, was Trump is no longer worried about the midterms or the price of gas for the summer. He's thinking about history and avoiding World War III. That quite possibly is the case.
1: Yeah.
0: That it has gotten bigger than. What about the midterms? More like, how do we avoid this becoming one of the biggest things that's ever happened on Earth?
1: Right.
0: With my name attached to it.
1: Appropriately. Yes.
0: Yeah. Okay, let's start the show officially. I'm Jack Armstrong. He's Joe Getty on this. It is Thursday. It's Thursday already? Cool. For some reason, I didn't realize it was this late in the week. I thought it was like a Tuesday. Thursday, July 23rd, the year 2026, where Armstrong and Getty, and we approve of this program.
1: Let's begin officially then. According to FCC rules and regs, the show starts at mark. Mm-hmm. Pretty good.
0: So, yes. See, I don't know what that is. Can I guess?
1: Yes,
0: Does it have something to do with the lettuce at Taco Bell?
1: It does indeed, yes.
0: That's what it sounds like.
1: Hidden microphone in a public toilet. No, certainly not. Jack, that was the sounds of a German deer calling competition.
2: Yeah, if he calls us a deer, it's a deer come. If he shoots him in their stomach, and then we eat them. Ha, ha, ha, ha, yeah. This is good. Good deer calling there. Heinrich, yeah.
0: It's the deer calling competition in Germany.
1: Yep. German deer calling. Hello.
0: Why is my phone ringing?
1: Somebody's calling you is my best guess.
0: Why now?
1: Yes,
0: indeed. That person knows exactly what I'm doing right now.
1: I would like to witness that German deer calling competition. I mean, were they making those noises with their mouths, Michael?
3: No, they use different devices like pipes and horns, and it's pretty funny to watch the video. 800-year tradition.
0: Oh,
1: good
0: okay.
1: Lord.
0: I like that sort of thing.
1: 800 years. Unimaginable to the Americans.
0: It really is.
1: Of which I am. Why did I refer to them? That's odd. To us, Americans. Oh, no, I betrayed myself as a foreign agent. Oh, damn it. I slipped up after all these years.
0: Okay, we got to take a break and get to Heather's headlines. We got a lot of news to get to today. We haven't even touched them. There is a giant Fox poll out that does not look good for Republicans on any front on all kinds of different issues. Even immigration has turned toward the Democrats. Anyway, lots on the way. Stay here.
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1: Let's get right to it. Let's figure out who's reporting what. It is the lead story with Heather Myers. Heather, take it away.
22: Joe, Jack, good morning. Straight to the news we go. From CBS News this morning, signs of U.S. military buildup as Iran attacks Jordan. Houthis hit ships in Red Sea. From CNN, oil nears $100 as Red Sea attacks threaten new choke point in Iran conflict. And from the Washington Examiner, Houthis attack two Saudi tankers with oil prices jumping in response.
0: And as we mentioned earlier, different from Trump's verbal blustering, which sometimes nothing ever happens, when we move stuff around and build up, he uses it. So far, always.
22: From ABC News this morning, House passes bill that would ban members from buying stocks.
1: Interesting. We'll see where that goes. I'm sure they'll find a way around it within a week, but it's a step in the right direction.
22: From NBC News, lettuce may be the tip of the iceberg as cyclosporiasis spreads.
0: So I'm not eating vegetables. I'm going to stick with my lifetime plan of not eating vegetables.
1: there's been another outbreak now in another place, and the FDA is like, yeah, this one seems to be unrelated. We don't know what's going on.
2: Oh, boy.
1: Wow. Yeah, and this disease is insidious. It's horrifying.
22: Yeah, major dehydration. All right, from Fox 40 this morning, after voter ID ballot change, Republicans accuse Attorney General Rob Bonta of rigging election.
1: Yeah, he would if he could. He probably is. Yeah, he's a crook.
22: From the New York Post, fury as Javier Becerra praises street vendors over brick-and-mortar restaurants in tone-deaf clip.
0: Oh, yeah, we should probably get to that. That's about avoiding the explosive diarrhea. Somebody had to say it for the first time today.
22: From Reuters, U.S. 30-year mortgage rates hit 11-month high.
0: Ooh, it's going the wrong direction now. Okay.
22: Yeah, inching closer to a 7% once again. From LendingTree, 3 in 10 Americans admit to shoplifting, up from 23% in 2024.
1: What? 3 in 10. Yeah, that whole loot it back, it's the capitalists, you're being exploited attitude. I guarantee you, the young people numbers have skyrocketed.
22: From News Nation, humans could theoretically live up to 156 years, a study says.
2: What if I don't want to?
22: I'm right there with you.
1: I'm 133 and I'm bored. Let's get this over with.
22: Some days I feel 133.
1: Yes.
22: Finally, this morning from the Babylon Bee, Taco Bell releases new Imodium AD sauce packets to combat explosive diarrhea outbreak.
0: Oh, there it was. I should have waited. The ED term of the day was about to be unleashed on us by Heather.
22: You're welcome.
1: Yeah, you're welcome.
0: Okay, we got more news of the day, and I want to talk about that living to be 150. That's interesting.
8: Armstrong and Getty.
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26: 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The Aviators bounced back from a loss on Tuesday night to beat the El Paso Chihuahuas 5-1 at Las Vegas Ballpark last night. The Athletics were looking to start a new win streak in Arizona last night, but came up 11 runs short against the Diamondbacks, losing 15-5. Asia Wilson's 38 points in Washington, D.C. went to waste when the Las Vegas Aces blew a 9-point lead with 4 minutes left in the game, allowing the Mystics to steal the 100-99 win.
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13: Happened several hours ago, but cleanup is taking a while in North Las Vegas. An accident on the Cheyenne on-ramp to get onto southbound 15 is still blocking the right lane. Won't actually notice it on the freeway. It's on the on-ramp from Cheyenne to southbound 15. Northwest accident still there on Rancho, northbound after Decatur. A new one at the east side intersection of Desert Inn and Mojave. The worst of it looks to be found on the south end of the valley. Pretty serious accident on Blue Diamond eastbound at Dean Martin Drive. Right lanes are blocked. An extreme heat warning goes into effect after 10 o'clock this morning. It's going to last until Monday. Sunny skies, a lot of heat. Temperatures upwards of 110 today. It is 90 already. 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
1: Health and Human Services Secretary Robert F. Kennedy Jr. yesterday defended his agency's handling of the nationwide cyclospora outbreak causing explosive diarrhea, but it was tough to hear him through the door.
2: Wow.
3: Well, that's news you could use. I mean, talk about something that is, part of your everyday life. You said it's getting worse or spreading or something?
2: There are more outbreaks in other places. This is the biggest outbreak in recent certain number of years. I don't know.
3: And not specifically tied to the same source, or they're now not knowing what the source is?
2: They have circumstantial evidence, logistical evidence that it was from the Taylor Farm stuff and Taco Bell and all, but they can't figure out the relationship with a couple of the different outbreaks in different states because it's from West Virginia to Michigan to Missouri, is it, Indiana? The vast FDA can't nail it down yet.
3: Can I catch it? Like, if one of my kids had it, could I get it?
2: Great question. I don't know that. No idea.
3: Get a doctor on, Michael. Book a doctor. So Heather mentioned this in the headlines. This it's actually a culmination of several studies like this have been doing over recent years, and it kind of came together in one study. 156. Is the specific brain-limited scenario for how old they think people can live. They're doing all this cell regeneration stuff. You're going to like this story, Joe.
2: Okay.
3: The liver, they think, theoretically could last thousands of years via cell replacement.
2: I'll take 22 more. Via cell replacement.
3: That's funny. You got a like a date on a calendar. You say, I just need my liver to hold out till not then.
2: I don't want to over ask. I'd say 30, but I don't want to like derail the negotiation.
3: That's interesting that so many different parts of the body, they think we really are getting close to being able to regenerate the cells where we'll be able to have a liver for thousands of years. The bottleneck is the brain and the heart, specifically the brain. They haven't figured out how to endlessly replicate cell rejuvenation and all that with the brain, and they think at least currently 156 is the limit for some reason.
2: Wow. Can you imagine the expense? If these two things came together, if human beings could reasonably regularly live to, we'll just say 140, and AI puts huge numbers of people out of work. So
3: the range is 146 to 194, so I think it does make any difference for your argument you're making here, but 150 is a better number to throw out in terms of everybody's going to live to.
2: The name of heaven are we going to produce enough that we can feed everybody and organize the society?
3: Well, I was just going to say, did we just accidentally hit on a magic organization of all civilization that works for our lifespan? Because you start extending it, and wait a second, this doesn't work.
2: Right. Yeah.
3: So did it just come together that way?
2: And what would make it even more insane is nobody's having babies. So the top heaviness of the aged population who would, at least according to all human history, be consumers of the largesse of the government, it would be like 10 retirees to every one worker. It would be the inverse of what it was when Social Security started.
3: Well, and we're leaving out to me what is the most interesting thing that is talked about the least. And you have to be older to understand this. You can't freaking handle being alive that long. If you're 35, maybe even 45, I don't remember when this started happening. But if you're younger, you think, oh, okay, that's kind of interesting, and the cost and how long would I have to work to afford it. You get older, people retire because they don't want to. They can't freaking handle it anymore.
2: Well, that's only part of it, though. I'm gonna play the devil's advocate here, because number one, I am checking out of the news. If my government check drops, I'll say, wait a minute, I'll look into it.
3: Why are you checking out of the news? That fits in with my theory.
2: Because it would make you insane.
3: Yes.
2: But here's my technique. This is the Joe method. You completely check out of the news. You focus on nature and your friends. And,
3: for the last 90 years of your life,
2: your family. You spend 10 years reading the great works of mankind and fishing. Then you think, you know what? I'm going to become a violin virtuoso. And so you take up the violin and instead decide you're going to listen to the great symphonies. That's going to take you about a decade or so.
3: Wow.
2: And then the next decade, you got a different thing.
3: You're right. How much does that open up the, it's too late for me to do this or that thing
2: exactly.
3: that happens in life, where there are various things that I kind of wish I'd have started this when I was younger or done this when I was younger. Well, doesn't matter now. I got 90 years to go.
2: Well, yeah, and as a couple of guys who are at an age where we probably could retire, you know,
3: one
2: depending on
3: foot
2: finances, blah,
3: in
2: blah, blah.
3: The grave.
2: Or, that's another way to put it. There also burbles up the, hey, if we're going to do this, we got to do it now while we're young and healthy. That I'm saying we as a couple, for instance, or maybe an individual thinks, I've always wanted to go here or do this or climb that or whatever. I can't wait another 10 years, then retire and do it. Because my lifespan is limited. But in the Joe system, as that has been largely removed, until you hit about 140, well, I don't know.
3: Are you going to do the grind for 120 years or whatever it is to live out that last 30 years of golden years of playing golf or fishing or whatever it is you do?
2: Oh, no, the Democratic Socialists will get me plenty of money. I won't need to work.
3: Kill me now. The idea of I'm halfway through my work life.
2: Yeah.
4: Kill me.
3: Good
2: Kill
3: Lord.
2: Me.
3: So what do you call that? The it's not the mind, it's the maybe it's the mind. But the body, the brain, all this sort of stuff can live that long, but the soul can't handle it.
2: That's what I was about to throw in, yeah.
3: The soul cannot handle all the change. I mean, the amount of change that would happen in your life. So if you're 150 now, you would have been born in the middle of the 1800s. I mean, you couldn't handle that kind of change.
2: Well, right, exactly. So even in my plan, there I am listening to a great symphony. I hear a rapping on my door. I go to the door and I open the door and hear, I am your robot tax collector. You need to pay immediately. And I'll be like, what now? Yes, absolutely. The IRS has instituted weekly robot tax collection. And I'd be like, well, I did not hear about this.
3: And you're still trying to wrap your head around the fact that women can vote.
2: Right. I know. It's not a great idea. Anyway, wow. Yeah, I don't know. You're blowing my mind. You know, I haven't talked about this for the longest time. For a while, my greatest fear was that as I breathed my last, the TV news would be saying, science has created immortality. Human beings don't need to die anymore. And then I'll be the last guy.
3: Well, here's this one famous geneticist guy who said, it's just a matter of time. It will happen eventually that 150 will become a regular age people live to. But anyway, with all these different articles, I just scanned them, but I didn't see anybody talk about the mental, emotional ability to deal with life. And right. I think that's the biggest hurdle.
2: Right, right. Perfect bridge to a word from our friends at Rough Greens, because it's all about your dog having a longer, healthier, happier life. 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Sometimes it's longer. And you obviously want to do everything you can for your dog. 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
2: 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Armstrong. Rough Greens makes any dog food better. As I said yesterday, because I read ahead and I screw up the words, if you type in Armstrong, you'll get nothing. Make sure it's Armstrong. Yes.
3: Before we take a break, what does it mean that all the conversations about what AI is going to do, all these conversations about extending human life expectancy, but doubling it or whatever. None of them ever get to what we think is the biggest problem, dealing with human nature of what are you living for? How are you going to, you know, what are you striving for? Why would you get up in the morning, or how would you feel? Nobody ever mentions that stuff, which to me is the most important thing. The fact that that gets left out of the conversation, what does that mean about modern society? The fact that we've gotten farther away from religion or a purpose in life or whatever?
2: Yes, I think that's a big part of it, yeah. Yeah, it's all about numbers, be they financial or longevity or what have you, and not about meaning and purpose and that sort of thing.
3: How could all these conversations leave out the what's the purpose of life stuff?
2: Because most of the media is stupid.
3: When everybody's
2: taking, curious?
3: When everybody's taking a pill for anxiety or depression.
2: Oh, my Lord. Good point. Yeah. So you've got the human lifespan is out to 165 years, but the suicide rate of 130-year-olds is 90%.
3: Well, on all you reporting on this, you're miserable and you're 28. You're not wondering about...
2: Well said.
3: It's amazing.
2: Yeah, I know. I know. Yeah. Coming up, speaking of the youthful fools... The DSA is absolutely taking water. Wokeness in general is taking on water. And new holes are opening up every day. It's really been remarkable the last couple of weeks. And it's so funny. I don't mean to act all superior. But what we do is call things out on the show. And I enjoy doing it. And I don't give a crap who I offend. On the left especially, they wait till they get permission from, say, the New York Times or, I don't know, Jill Biden. I don't know, honestly. And it goes from nobody questioning whether a dude can have a baby to everybody all at once saying, this is insane. We've got to get rid of these people. And that is happening right now. We'll talk about that next hour.
3: Cool. I learned something about the Odyssey yesterday I thought was really interesting, and I love the fact that it continues to be, at least in the intelligentsia, an ongoing conversation. I don't remember the last time this much talk occurred because of a motion picture. We got a lot of stuff to get to, including mailbag next. Stay here.
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10: 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On this Thursday, I'm thinking about inequality in the USA. The gap between the folks who live in big cities and those in rural areas is getting wider. That is the key to voting patterns in the future. There's a big difference in point of view in the countryside as opposed to the big cities like
5: New York, L.A., Chicago, Miami, San Francisco. That reality is hurting the Democratic Party right now and helping President Trump and the Republicans. 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They are not really in touch with what I call the folks. They aren't interested in justice, incarceration, and rational people know this. It's all tied into the Democratic Party. They support the progressive movement. Now, voters may not like Donald Trump or his policies, but I don't think many of them are going to vote for the far-left loons. They might stay home. A recent poll from the Washington Post finds Democrats are slipping in the national vote, 48% down to 45%, and that is a dead heat with the GOP as the midterms loom. Many Americans are finally waking up to the dangers posed by radical people, and that is a good thing. 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
11: Mick Jagger says he knows he may have played his last Rolling Stones show, speaking of living to be 150. We'll see. I think he's been saying that since I was a kid. But more on that and other stuff later.
12: Yeah, here's your freedom-loving quote of the day, continuing on our series about Iran. Viktor Lieberman said this a few years back, if God forbid a war with Iran breaks out, it will be a nightmare, and we will all be in it, including the Persian Gulf countries and Saudi Arabia. No one will remain unscathed.
11: Whoa.
12: I'd like to read more of that person's work. It was certainly prescient. Mailbag. Woot woot. Drop us a note, mailbag at armstrongandgetty.com. We have more time than I thought. Aaron is commenting on the Nolan Wells case. He's the young man who was vacationing and disappeared while swimming, and now they're trying to make it into some sort of racial story, and I've read it. I don't remember the particulars, but it struck me as an incredible stretch that this was some sort of the evil white man story. But anyway, Aaron writes, all of the grifters involved in this thing now, that tired old circus of racialist clowns pretending we're still in the antebellum South, non-funerary death and trial race grifters. I want to be there someday when these people meet God. What a great and terrible day that will be.
11: Well, it's awful that that kid is missing, and I can't imagine how horrible
12: terrible
11: it is for the parents. But
12: seemed like a lovely young man.
11: They hired that Crump, or what is his name, that lawyer that did Trayvon Martin and so many different cases.
12: The king of the race hustlers. Yeah, absolutely. Con man. Yeah. And, you know, again, condolences to the family. It's terrible. There's no need to make a circus out of it. Dennis in Lincoln with a great note here. If we ever needed more proof of the impact of the World Cup on the U.S., here it is. I'm watching the Little League Softball World Series on ESPN, and each of the girls shares her favorite app, emoji, food subject, actor, and athlete. I just saw a girl on the team from Missoula, Montana, say her favorite athlete is Erling Haaland, the freaking Viking on the Norway World Cup soccer team. Oh, my God, not Caitlin Clark, not Jenny Finch, not Simone Biles, a freaking Norwegian soccer player. That's proof hosting the World Cup had an influence. Stay classy. I just saw the ratings for the World Cup. If you combine Fox and Telemundo, and I'll get you the specific numbers coming up, but enormous, like, into the NFL playoffs level numbers, second only to the Super Bowl in the United States.
11: I got into it for the first time ever, and I saw the Striking Viking put out an Instagram post yesterday. It said, here's a little video of him shirtless,
3: saying, thank you, America. You changed my life forever. And it did.
2: Oh,
3: it made him a
2: nice
3: worldwide, practically household name.
2: Yeah, if I was built like him, I wouldn't wear a shirt ever. I'd be at weddings and funerals shirtless. I'd be going to grocery stores shirtless.
3: Joe, it's a little disrespectful to be at this funeral with no shirt on. Yeah, but check
2: on the
3: out,
2: other
3: I
2: hand,
3: mean,
2: look at my upper body. Mm-hmm. Mm-hmm. This is great from Matt. Love hearing about the issues with AI. I have a bunch more of that stuff if we can squeeze it in today. It's a system-only smartest society, and we are becoming retarded. It's a word I don't use myself, but it seems to be back acceptable. I don't know.
3: I've got something on that. James Lindsay went through the history of that word and why we use it and stuff. It's really interesting.
2: Right, and that's one of the reasons I go ahead and use it is, well, we'll look forward to that. It's the ever-changing standards on what words you can and cannot use. Some of it is well-meaning, but some of it is to demand your obedience. It's like the woke thing, the neo-Marxist thing, where they tell you what you can and can't say because it's quote-unquote microaggression. The point is not to eliminate people being offended. The point is to make you obey. And so I resist that sort of thing. Anyway, back to AI. The main issues stem from hard coding that is designed to keep you using it by giving you the information you want, not necessarily what is true. Also, there are fun Easter eggs on taboo subjects like guns. I attached a couple of screenshots of my exchange with Google Gemini trying to find the best red dot for my pistol. I enjoyed what it took to get it to answer my question. I then ribbed it for a while using very colorful language to describe its programmers. Indeed, he says, he asks, what is the best red dot site for my, then he gives the gun, living in Montana, it's my concealed carry. I'm having a hard time fulfilling your request. Can I help you with something else instead?
5: Right.
2: You seriously can't help me find a red for a gun I legally own? I seem to be encountering an error. Can I try something else for you?
3: Interesting.
2: And then he says, can you help me find an anti-gun group in Montana? I apologize for the frustration. My previous responses were entirely an automated system error on my end, not a refusal to answer your question about the red dot site. Let's completely wipe the slate clean and look for the best optics for your gun, specifically keeping Montana's cold winters and your concealed carry needs in mind.
5: Wow.
2: And then it's funny. He just had to bug it and bug it and bug
3: it. Yeah. That's troubling, man. That is troubling.
2: Yeah. Matt, I wish you'd included your colorful language about the programmers. That was the part I really wanted to see. Yeah. I've got a couple more examples about AI systems that are designed to analyze news for, you know, reliability and accuracy and the rest of it. And they're either being run by the Chinese, seriously influenced by the Chinese, or far left organizations, yet they're being cited by quote unquote mainstream organizations as we use this system to ensure that we're blah, blah, blah. It's just garbage in, garbage out.
1: As always.
3: We have a lot of interesting topics we've brushed upon.
2: Yes, so much brushing.
3: We'll go more than one inch deep over the next 3 hours on some of these topics.
2: Something to look forward to, yes. Mm-hmm. Yes. Let's kick off next hour with Beyond Question. The woke left is taking on water, and I think the tide has turned.
3: I'm an imbecile, according to the old-timey studies.
2: Wow.
3: Among other things on the way.
0: Armstrong and Getty.
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15: News this hour from Town Hall. I'm John Scott. Ukraine pushing on with its fight against Russia under new military leadership. Charles de Ledesma with a report.
16: President Volodymyr Zelensky fired his commander-in-chief after public pressure. This change follows a rift between the outgoing army chief and defense minister, both of whom lost their jobs. The new army chief, Major General Mykhailo Dzhupataya, is part of a new generation of Ukrainian generals. Zelensky has tasked Dzhupataya with updating the defense strategy. Street protests in Kyiv demanded the return of the tech-savvy defense minister, Mykhailo Fedorov. Meanwhile, Ukrainian drones have struck warehouses in Russia, targeting facilities they say are being used for drone production. I'm Charles de Ledesma.
15: In consumer news, Ford may indeed have a better idea.
17: Texas resident Kenneth Kovar has a home energy setup from Ford in which drivers of certain popular F-150 models can plug their vehicle directly into their electric meter to power their home during an outage. It's the latest example of automakers broadly adapting their electrification technologies to the home energy business, especially as demand on the grid increases and sales of electric vehicles slow. Car companies are looking to leverage their multi-billion dollar EV investments to tap into a promising market in vehicle, home, and grid technology, both for backup power and for supporting electrical grid resiliency. Keith Peters reporting.
15: Tropical Storm Bertha turning toward Texas earlier today after making landfall over Louisiana on Wednesday, then heading offshore again. It continued to bring rain to a large swath on the northern Gulf Coast along its path. As Bertha traveled westward, the storm was expected to make another landfall along the northwestern Gulf Coast. Bertha has had maximum sustained winds of 45 miles per hour. More on these stories from townhall.com.
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0: 702-644-8980. The heat is on. Yep, again, the National Weather Service issuing an extreme heat warning for Southern Nevada beginning today, running through Monday. Forecasters predicting daytime highs between 108 and 114 degrees tomorrow through Sunday. Weather watchers say they're more concerned with the overnight lows, though, which are not expected to drop below 90 degrees in many parts of the Vegas Valley, where the average overnight low right now is 83. Now, to help beat the heat, Clark County activating cooling stations at community centers, libraries, and other buildings. You can find those locations and their hours of operation online at helphopehome.org. A new casino project has been approved for the Las Vegas Strip on a parcel that has been a longtime eyesore. Clark County Commissioners approving plans from developer Eli Applebaum for a 752-room resort on the site of Las Vegas's failed Ferris Wheel project. Applebaum bought that nearly 12-acre parcel on Las Vegas Boulevard across from Mandalay Bay this past spring for $70 million from a group that had bought the property out of a bankruptcy case. Applebaum's current plans call for a hotel tower with a heart-shaped facade covered by a huge LED screen and a mid-air restaurant that will incorporate the partially built towers already on the property. Just 17 days after the new owner took over and more than a month after the previous owner announced its closure, Prim Valley Resort and Casino now open for business, in this case, real business. Terrible's Gaming, the new owners, have announced the property, often called the gateway to Las Vegas, will not charge resort fees and that they would honor rewards earned by returning customers. Take AM 670 with you wherever you go. Check out our website at 670kmzq.com. 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
2: No major issues on our freeways. Got a minor one in the Northwest Valley as you're traveling south on I-11. Just past Cheyenne, we see a couple cars there on the right shoulder. Nothing's blocked there. I-11 southbound after Cheyenne off to the right. On the east side streets, I've got an accident at Desert Inn and Mojave. Looks like eastbound Desert Inn is going to be most affected there. But DI and Mojave, probably an intersection. Want to steer clear of it if you can. Good news, south end of the valley, that accident on Blue Diamond eastbound at Dean Martin Drive. Just leftover delay there. That accident has cleared. Extreme heat warning goes into effect after 10 o'clock this morning, and it will last until Monday. Sunny skies and plenty of heat going up to 110 today. We're already at 91. I'm Mark Thomas with your on-time traffic brought to you by Meineke Car Care Centers on AM 670 KMZQ.
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8: And I think the average, you know, Ivy League grad voting for this mayor is highly annoyed that their education is not that valuable, and the person down the street who knows how to drill for oil and gas, who's moved to Texas, has a more valuable profession. And I think that annoys the fuck out of these people.
9: The hot phrase among the crowd that talks about this stuff, I've noticed over the last several weeks, is downwardly mobile. The downwardly mobile crowd. Mm. And we all thought it was funny for a long time, kind of. It's tragic and funny. And if it's your kid, it's extra tragic, especially if you paid for it. But we all thought it was kind of funny for a while, this whole going off to college and getting these worthless degrees. Good luck with that.
10: Yeah, we mocked it. We didn't recognize it as, wait a minute, something insidious is going on.
9: If you end up with millions of those people who can't get a job but are highly educated, they are going to be angry and feel like they're getting screwed by the current system. And exactly. It doesn't make any difference whether it's real or not or makes sense or not or justified or not. If there's enough of them, they become a political movement, and that is what's happened. The downwardly mobile. You went out and got a fancy degree. You just were told or sort of felt from all your professors and friends at your fancy college with your fancy degree that you were going to go out into the world and have a great life, and it turns out it ain't worth crap.

0: At the same time, though, at the same time, the only thing you learned in college was Marxist politics.
1: Yeah, put those two things together. Right. Yeah, if you only had one of those, it would be bad enough. The fact that you got your fancy degree at a fancy college and now you're a barista and realize there's nothing I can do with this degree. Like, literally nobody wants to hire me because of this degree. Right.
0: I can't even teach that crap to a new generation of poor, unsuspecting, idiot youngsters because there are too many of us.
1: The market is flooded with people who want to teach the crap that is worthless that I already have. But you're right. You throw in the fact that I'm being told by my professors that it's the white, straight man that's keeping me from getting a decent job.
0: Exactly. Exactly. So you've been taught, you've earned a Marxist degree, and you can't use it, and you're saddled with suffocating death. Dead, and the only thing you know is Marxism. So you're, you know, if all you have is a hammer, everything's a nail. So my approach to the following couple of segments, I'm looking at the clock and thinking we're going to go into the second segment of the hour, is my son once half-seriously, mostly seriously, referred to me as the world's most conservative hippie, which is a fairly good descriptor the more I think about it. Another one would be I don't know if you share this. I am the world's most bitter optimist. But I remain an optimist, maybe out of just sheer stubbornness. I feel like the forces of sanity are on the front foot against the woke Marxist crowd. And I know the fight is going to take ages and be bitter and bloody and frustrating. But I'm still optimistic. Having said that, I'm looking around at the newses, and it's so fun, or prescient, funny or prescient. It was just a few days ago, we had the conversation where I said, I feel like the mainstream left has realized what dire straits they're in and they're fighting back. And Jack, you're a little skeptical about it. Doesn't matter. Lord knows the right is now, and the center right is waking up to, say, the insanity of the Smithsonian being a Marxist institution, the American History Museum. But as I scan the headlines, great piece Karl Rove wrote about, will the Democrats disavow the DSA platform? And he goes into all sorts of great historical analogs and how utterly, hilariously fanciful the DSA platform is.
1: Yeah, it is. As it becomes more known, I mean, we were reading it from it yesterday. It's hilarious.
0: You'll never pay a bill again.
1: No rent, no food, no medicine, nothing, no bills. Right. You work as much as you want or as little as you want. I mean, what?
0: The DSA platform calls food, education, energy, medicine, and transportation common goods and utilities to be run by government through public ownership of the largest corporations and essential industries. The government takeover would bring about the end of capitalism. That's paradise. No more, and these are quotes, worrying about cost. No more dreading going back to work as we labor for our common good instead of private profit.
1: I mean, there's so many, we've said so many things about this. There's so many things to say about it. But one thing that's kind of funny is the idea that, wow, I wish I'd have thought about that. Why didn't I come up with that? You mean there's a way where I can get everything for nothing and not have to work? Oh, damn it. And why haven't we been doing that all these years?
0: Because lack of imagination, kids. You're so smart. Thanks.
1: Or the rest of us are just so mean and evil. We want us and everyone else to have to go out and go to work every day and pay for things. Just out of stubbornness. Because there's a system right over there. It's just waiting to be taken. Where everything is free and you don't have to work.
2: I'm not going to do it out of sheer white supremacy or something.
1: Right.
0: Yeah, exactly.
1: Like, that benefits me somehow, going to work every day my whole life.
0: And then Rove, of course, goes into how you absolutely quickly end up with Soviet-style rationing, horrific big block government housing, food shortages, no-show jobs for the elite and the rest of it. It's an excellent point. Then I flip to The Atlantic, where James Kirchick, who I've quoted before, he's a writer of the center left, I believe he's a gay fella. He wrote a book all about the history of gay people in Washington, D.C. He is no arch conservative. And his piece in The Atlantic, friends, one of your most prominent mastheads of lefty to center lefty thought, his headline is, the DSA is a parasite. The left-wing faction is hijacking the Democratic Party. Here's his lead.
1: Only if you let it.
0: Exactly. Even after a string of recent victories in congressional primaries by the members of the DSA, national Democrats appear slow to recognize that ideologues on the left are attempting a hostile takeover of the party. The DSA's ascent comes on the heels of years-long efforts by socialists and progressive activists to steer one of America's two major political parties toward identity politics, isolationism, and hostility to capitalism. Then he goes into, and I can't wait to read this in its entirety, a history of the 80s and 90s in British politics. Margaret Thatcher and the Conservatives took power, and the Labour Party decided the answer was to swing left and left and lefter. And super interesting. I've read part of it for another day, perhaps. And then he says, today, Democrat leaders find themselves in a quandary much like one of the leaders from Britain he mentioned. The DSA's agenda is alien to mainstream Democrats, or at least it should be. The organization's draft platform calls for, and then he goes into details, including, and I absolutely love this, it hadn't occurred to me that this may be the most lunatic juxtaposition of all. Complete opening of the border and complete dismantling of police forces and prisons.
1: All right. Well, I was doing the juxtaposition of everything's free, rent, food, medicine, everything, and there are no borders. We're going to have a population of 7.8 billion people within a
0: right.
1: year.
0: And the other 0.2 billion are on their way.
1: Why wouldn't you move to the United States if everything was free and there's no border?
0: Yeah, you seriously have to be a child, mentally ill, or an ideologue to say these things with a straight face.
1: You would.
0: And as, you know, Thomas Sowell taught us, there are some ideas so ludicrous only an intellectual could hold them. One more bit from the gentleman's
1: God, I hope
0: article.
1: I hope one of these smart people in an interview or on a debate stage has to answer that question. How would open borders work in a country where everything is free?
0: Yeah, yeah. Well, and again, now the center left, which includes, you know, the vast majority of the media, they have been granted permission to start asking the obvious freaking questions that those of us who are sane have been asking for a very long time. You know, when The Atlantic is saying the DSA is a parasite, the worm is definitely turned. But anyway, I like this because I like this sort of thing.
1: Shakespeare, more white supremacy, dripping with white supremacy.
0: To gain leverage within the Democratic Party, the DSA is employing a tactic that Trotsky dubbed entryism. The will, and James Lindsay writes about this all the time, how critical theory is not, it's not about social justice, it's about the capture of institutions, using fake moral arguments and trying to shame people into giving them control. If you want to control something, call it racist until you control it, as Lindsay so brilliantly and simply laid it out. So anyway, here's Trotsky's idea of entryism. The willful effort by a small, disciplined cadre of radicals to infiltrate a more moderate organization and subvert it from within. It's the same tactic that throughout history, far-left organizations, such as the Militant Tendency, I'm not familiar with them, have routinely used to amass power. Unless the Democrats respond forcefully to the DSA's entryism, they risk being overrun by extremists who will poison the party's national brand and sap its capacity to compete with an already radicalized GOP. So he thinks the GOP is radicalized. You can tell this guy's not some sort of right-winger. So again, the permission has been granted on the left to talk about this stuff. I want to let's bring a word from Rough Greens, whatever comment you want. Then I want to get to the thing that I really, really wanted to share with you. The world of fundraising for the far, far left. But Rough Greens, speaking of funds, won't cost you very much at all. 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
0: 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Rough Greens makes any dog food better. So, he goes into how so far the DSA is limited to liberal enclaves, cities, you know, like parts, districts of Colorado, that sort of thing, where the lefty lunatics are running rampant.
1: But Marin County. Again,
0: as a student of political movements from a very young age, I suggest if you start taking radical movements seriously when they actually pose a serious threat, you've waited way, way too long. It's like an infection in the bloodstream. Anyway, the lunatic world of lefty fundraising coming up in a moment or two.
1: Cool. And, there's so many things we want to talk about today. Oh, Trump made a big announcement about Saudi Arabia getting nuclear power just in the last hour. So we'll get to that at some point. Stay here.
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1: All arrows are pointing toward the war in the Middle East going big soon. More on that later.
0: So what I'm about to share with you contains a lot of stuff that is laughable and silly about these lefty jackasses, but they remind me very much of Marx and Lenin and Trotsky and Che Guevara and Fidel Castro, and I could name several people in South America whose names you might or might not know. They won, you see. They won. Anyway, at least for a while. Barton Swaim, thoroughly sane writer, writes mostly for the Wall Street Journal, is talking about how this new book's coming out by Evan Barker. That's a girl named Evan. Grew up in lower middle. Yeah, no, a gender bending madness. She grew up in lower middle class Missouri. Her parents leaned left. She's a lady of the left, attended the University of Kansas, briefly worked for Hillary's campaign in 2016. Went to San Diego for a while, then New York, where she held a series of low wage jobs, having majored in creative writing. At last, she found work as a fundraiser for an entitled, tantrum-throwing would-be Democratic politician. Thus began a short, tumultuous career in left-wing politics, chronicled in her new book, Nothing Left, Confessions of a Democratic Operative, which is coming out next week, I guess. Her memoir seeks to explain how and why a large segment of the Democratic Party, emotionally undone by the improbable two-time triumph of a helter-skelter populist celebrity, that would be Trump, sought solace in socialism and various racialist and radical ideologies. And after her turn in campaigns, she turned to the more lucrative world of progressive consultancy. She led in fundraising in an outfit called Left Rising, founded to boost socialist candidates in primary races against establishment Democrats. Ms. Barker's Chronicle, Barton writes, teams with people I would gently describe as not normal. One fellow consultant hires a resistance artist to paint a mural of AOC's face on the roof of his Washington condo. Ms. Barker's associates, including white men, vilify whiteness and maleness as a kind of daily religious ritual. Quote, most men in progressive circles participated in the bashing. They'd virtue signal their disdain for their own gender by saying things like, I want to elect more people who look like you and less people who look like me.
1: Yeah, that's a whole self-hating thing is so weird.
0: The self-flagellation served mainly as self-protection. Quote, people would confide in me. I employ a lot of annoying MFers, and no wonder the establishment thinks we're insane. Right before hopping on a Zoom meeting to say their pronouns and bash white men. So again, when you get into these radical movements, you spout the party line of the moment to protect yourself.
1: Right. That makes sense. That makes sense.
0: Yeah. She doesn't exempt herself from censure. Scanning the resumes of job applicants, she would search candidates' names on the internet and discard the ones from white men. I knew it was wrong, she said, but I had to do it. That's right. That's a conservative fantasy of self-victimization imagery that people were not hiring white men just because they're white men. Oh, right. Yeah, yeah. Anyway, She eventually broke with the insurgent left, describes why, because the insurgents had no interest in winning back the heartland. And she thought, no, these are good people, and I think our message will reach them, but not this crap. Anyway, she writes, unpopular policy was not weakness, but strength, a sign of moral leadership. There was one more part I wanted to get to. Oh, so the value in Ms. Barker's memoir, other than laughs, lies in the depiction of her party's biggest and least acknowledged problem. It's guilt-ridden donors and the web of cash-flush activist groups, anti-capitalist nonprofits, and issue-oriented super PACs. Her book abounds with busybody advocacy groups, donor advisory networks, and consultancies run by know-nothing 20-somethings. One donor Ms. Barker solicits lives alone in a fancy apartment in Manhattan, goes out only to get one meal a day, a bowl of soup, and spends all of his time answering phone calls from left-wing candidates and their fundraisers. The voicemail message on another donor's phone announces, if you are not a woman of color, please do not bother leaving a voicemail. I won't donate to you. still yet another heiress, because these are all like super rich 20, 30 something lefty trust fund kids. Still another, an heiress to an oil fortune, lavishes money on left-wing groups, Ms. Barker reasonably surmises, to try to right her family's wrongs. Nothing like the ecosystem created by these plutocratic ideologues exists on the right, which has its own pathologies. That's the left's multi-billion dollar matrix. It tends to generate crackpot candidates in the grip of conspiracy theories, and that hardly is surprising.
1: Good luck with that.
0: Bunch of insane trust fund, miseducated, 85% white would-be Marxists. It's a head scratcher. But again, if you just laugh at these people, they have a way of overrunning the system.
1: We probably ought to run through the latest Fox poll at some point. Issue by issue, the Republicans are getting killed for a variety of reasons. Maybe we'll get to that. Got a bunch of stuff on the way. If you missed a segment, get the podcast Armstrong and Getty On Demand.
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25: 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The Athletics were looking to start a new win streak in Arizona last night, but came up 11 runs short against the Diamondbacks, losing 15-5. Asia Wilson's 38 points in Washington, D.C. went to waste when the Las Vegas Aces blew a 9-point lead with 4 minutes left in the game, allowing the Mystics to steal the 100-99 win. 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
6: Cleanup continues on a minor accident in the Northwest Valley on I-11 southbound after Cheyenne. See four or five cars there on the right shoulder. It's not holding you up any. Just keep an eye out if you're going that way. I-11 southbound after Cheyenne. It's off to the right shoulder. New one outside the airport connector, southbound side, right outside the tunnel, just beyond Sunset. So expect some slowdown in an already busy area. That southbound airport connector outside the southbound tunnel. On the east side, still working a wreck at Desert Inn and Mojave. And an earlier problem in the northwest is still being fixed up on Rancho, northbound after Decatur. That wreck is blocking the right lane. Extreme heat warning in effect today after 10 o'clock. We're going to see temperatures in excess of 110 degrees each of the next 4 days. It's 91 already. 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
1: According to a new survey, 66% of employees have pretended to be productive at work. Something, something, punchline.
2: That's pretty funny.
3: That is really funny.
2: Got some poll numbers out on a whole bunch of different issues, which are pretty interesting. Democrats are kicking the Republicans' ass on practically every issue that exists, except for like a couple. Before we get to that, I've got tickets for the to go to the Odyssey today, but I don't know if I'm going to make it today. It might be tomorrow. I bought tickets for today and tomorrow, not knowing which day I could actually make it. And I look forward to seeing it. But so I've read all these different pieces about it and everything like that. So many really smart people have been writing about this whole thing, and I've found it just fantastic. The this 3,000-year-old story that has. There are so many different versions of it that have come out over the last 30 centuries that reflect the times or attitude, sometimes the times of the culture it came out of, sometimes just the attitude of the person who wrote it, or now in the case of people who directed the movie, and how it's changed from this and that over the years. I'm not sure I fully understood this. I'd never read The Odyssey. I don't know if I ever will after I see the movie. But it was a several hundred-year-old story when Homer wrote his version. It had been around for several centuries when Homer wrote his version.
4: Marge, I'm going to write the Odyssey.
2: And then
5: you've already written the Iliad.
2: And then Virgil did a version, and Dante did a version. And, I mean, there's so many versions throughout history. And there's 70 English translations in the last 150 years, and those are all a little bit different. And it swayed back and forth between, like, Christian values and more no morality values and all these different sorts of things, which I find pretty interesting. And I think it's worth pointing out that there's nowhere on the poster or anything like that where it says it's Homer's Odyssey. It says it's the Odyssey. So this is Christopher Nolan's Odyssey, just like everybody else has had their shot at the Odyssey, which he gets to do, by the way. So maybe if for whatever reason you're a real Homerite and you feel like that's the only version that anybody could ever do and you have to stick to the script or you've done something wrong, I don't know what that is. As I think Jonah Goldberg wrote the other day, people that are angry and want a true version of the Odyssey, true version about one-eyed Cyclops and three-headed monsters, and you want the accurate
3: version? I want accuracy, yes, damn it.
2: It's a myth to start with. It's pretty interesting.
3: I don't want to steal your thunder, but I feel like this is a really nice step toward people saying, wow, Western civilization, Western culture, the classics. Tell me more about this stuff. I love that.
2: I know. It really is good. And this is, from everything I understand, and I haven't seen it yet, so you're always wading into troubled waters like Odysseus himself if you start talking about art you haven't actually taken in. But everything I've read, this is a more Christian version, fitting more in line with Dante's version of guilt and, you know, you reap what you sow and the golden rule and all that sort of stuff. The original Homer version is so violent, people wouldn't be able to handle it. That's
3: oh, really?
2: One point people have made. Do you need spoiler alerts on a 3,000-year-old story? Surely not.
3: Tune out for 30 seconds, come back. Please.
2: Anyway, in Homer's original version, when Odysseus finally makes it back home to his wife and finds out all these guys have been hitting on her, he not only murders them in cold blood, takes away all their weapons, and then hacks off their heads as their defenses, he murders all the maids who they had been raping just for having gone along with it. I mean, wow. That's some pretty brutal stuff. That is not the way it's portrayed in this version of the movie.
3: Right, yeah. I understand in Homer's version, too, it's all about the whims of the gods.
2: Yeah.
3: That's really, you know, what's driving the universe. That's that point of view.
2: Anyway, so. I look forward to seeing it either today or tomorrow. And I just think it's grand that this conversation is going on. How could that be a bad thing?
3: If you can overcome your loathing of human beings to go to a crowded movie theater, I can too. I'm taking heart from your courage.
2: Well, I am going to the IMAX, which the seats are a little different. They're big, comfortable chairs and all that sort of stuff, so it's a little different. I don't know. I do have that problem, though. Every time I'm in a movie theater, I have a bit of a somebody's making noise, somebody's talking, somebody's crunching their candy bag with the cellophane, and I think, I no longer can handle this. I can't be in public.
3: Right.
2: It gets back to our earlier conversation about living to be 150. I mean, I can't handle humanity now. I can't imagine what I'd be like when I'm 130.
3: Murderous rage, obviously. It's like, you know, if I'm at home and I get the full screen experience and the sound and blah, blah, blah. I get that. I don't deny that. But if I'm at home watching a great movie, it's me and the art. Mm-hmm. We are like eye to eye, no distractions. And then you go to a theater. It's like, to me, it's like, you know, I'm in love with a girl, and we're kissing, we're whispering to each other, blah blah blah. We're either alone or we're in a freaking classroom. Okay, those are two very different experiences, and that's the way I feel about movies. But if it's visually unbelievable, I gotta take it in the theater, I guess.
2: Yeah, well, I can't wait to talk about it.
3: Got a pretty good TV, though. I don't know.
2: The latest Fox News poll. It helps that this is from Fox News, I think, because you know, it's not the New York Times or somebody you could blame for being biased. I'll tell you about it in just a second. First, we want to tell you this. 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
2: Simple question on a bunch of different issues from the Fox News poll. Who would better handle this issue, Democrats or Republicans? Pretty simple question. On income equality, it's Democrats by 22. Healthcare, Democrats by 21. Inflation prices, Democrats by 10. The economy, Democrats by 10. Foreign policy, Democrats by 7. Government spending, Democrats by 3. That's within the margin of error. But the fact that it's even 50-50 on government spending is horrifying.
3: Although Republicans have been terrible. I wanted to point out the idea that the Democrats would do a better job on inflation than Republicans is that's lunacy. That's just, I don't like Trump and I'm tired of him. It's got to be.
2: God, I'll tell you what, though. I mean, you're right. But the way this hits people. I was at the grocery store yesterday. So Henry was wanting to get into cooking more and more, and I love this idea of him taking over the cooking because I hate it and have no talent for it, and he loves it. And that does have a talent for it. Watches
3: great.
2: YouTube videos about it all the time. So we went to the grocery
3: Send
2: store
3: her to
2: yesterday.
3: My house next.
2: Went to the grocery store yesterday. He's going to make a meal. He figured out what he was going to make. He did some research on the ingredients he was going to make. Steak, corn, some sort of vegetable. I don't know my vegetables. And then oatmeal cookies. So that was going to be our meal. And he got all the ingredients.
3: Wow.
2: And it was $190.
3: What, for the meal? For three?
2: For all the different sort of stuff.
3: Well, you would need all of everything. Right, yeah.
2: And steaks are ridiculous.
3: Oh,
2: I mean,
3: it's
2: crazy what steaks cost. A steak at a grocery store costs what it used to pay at a restaurant to get a good steak. And they made
3: with
2: it
3: for you. With a white tablecloth.
2: Yeah. Anyway,
3: it's time to reconsider roadkill, folks.
2: I mentioned that
3: it's plentiful. It's already been warmed by the sun. Roadkill.
2: It's already tender from the tire tracks.
3: Exactly. It's been tenderized. Tire tenderized.
2: Tenderized by
6: Dad,
2: Goodyear.
6: Raccoon. I love it.
3: Yeah.
2: So I said, holy cow, this is expensive. And the checkout lady, who's like my age, she said, everybody says that. Everybody who comes through here, they just keep going up. And the way she started going through prices, because she works there, she knows a six pack of Coke used to be this, now it's that. And well, you know, and it is, it's just, it's crazy. And I said, how do people afford to live? And she said, I don't know. But
3: yesterday, it was a couple of days ago, I heard Trump say, we've dealt with inflation. Oh, it was when those numbers came out. What was last week? And said, we've dealt with inflation, so prices are coming down.
2: Oh,
3: and I was like, oh, my God.
2: They're not
3: coming
2: down.
3: You know, he keeps his billionaire hidden usually, but not when he talks about inflation.
2: Inflation came down. Lowest it's been since pre-pandemic last month.
3: So prices are rising even more, just at a slightly slower rate.
2: Right. And it's still double what we want.
3: Right.
2: Some of the other issues before we take a break. I'll save the one that's the most painful for last. National security, Republicans win by a point, but it's basically a tie. Crime, Republicans win barely. The one that is disappointing, that the Democrats are ahead by a point, so it's a wash. It's within the margin of error. But it's 50-50 now on immigration because of all the ICE stuff, and, you know, some of it is very ugly. You add in the media portrayal of it, which makes it look even worse. Mm-hmm. It's a 50-50 issue on immigration after the Democrats had open borders for 4 years and let us and allowed the largest migration of humans in the history of the planet to occur into our country. It's now a 50-50 issue.
3: Yeah, I'm not shocked by that. I mean, we're both immigration hawks. And if you were to ask me, do you approve of the current enforcement, blah, blah, blah, or do you think it needs significant changes? I'd say, yeah, it needs significant changes and reform. We've got to do better. So I'm not surprised.
2: And I suppose getting back to what your grocery bill is and what it costs to fill up your car with gas, the condition of the economy. If you look at your 401k, every time I look at it, like, what? It's because we set records every single week in the stock market, all your various indexes. If you're in the stock market, it looks really, really good, but that's not what people are feeling. Excellent good versus fair poor. Fair poor is 76%.
3: This is about the economy in general, or?
2: Condition of the economy.
3: Okay, great.
2: 75% of Americans say fair poor versus good excellent. It's hard to win an election when that's the mood.
3: I'd say.
2: But it's I understand. I can look at my 401k and think, wow, that's crazy how much it's gone up in the last year. Still, when I go to the grocery store, it costs $190 for my groceries for a meal and a half. It's like, what?
3: Yeah, yeah. Who was the old-timey politico who said back in the day there are two parties in Washington, the evil party and the stupid party? It is practically impossible that the Republicans could lose to the Democrats, given the state of the Democratic Party. But where there's a will to be stupid, there's a way. And I think the R party is going to pull it off. It's just so discouraging.
2: And, of course, turnout's always the thing. You can have all the attitude you want, but if you don't actually go vote, it doesn't make any difference. In terms of motivation, are you motivated to vote in the November elections? Democrats lead that by 11 points. So just getting out makes a big difference.
6: It'll be a blue wave.
2: And that, again, that is a Fox poll. Trump has put a qualification on Saudi Arabia getting nuclear power that wasn't in the story yesterday, among other things that we have to talk about. Stay tuned.
0: Armstrong and Getty.
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2: Fred Armisen of Saturday Night Live, he went off and did this show. I never can remember the woman involved that helped write it and stars in it. She's a rock star and a comedian. But they're very, very funny. And they're liberals. I mean, Fred Armisen is definitely liberal, if you've ever heard him talk. They're both liberals. She's a musician. But they're mocking, like, the craziest end of liberals. And this is from 2013. And what's the most interesting about this, of course, is that they were able to mock this like this, thinking their audience, who was probably liberal and liked mocking the crazy liberals, would have thought this was funny, as opposed to if they'd have done this 3 years ago, 4 years ago, Fred Armisen would have had to move out of the country. Anyway, listen to this.
18: We don't want to know the gender of the baby. We don't want to know the sex, and you know that.
19: I don't know your gender. I don't know Candace's. I don't know mine.
20: You don't know my gender?
19: I don't.
20: Do I look like a woman?
19: I don't know what a woman looks like.
18: Do you?
20: I just feel like I'm good at recognizing a woman when I see one.
18: What are you? You're a detective? A gender detective?
20: No, I just...
18: Lifting up skirts and pulling down pants and just getting in there with your magnifying glass?
20: I've never done that.
18: I didn't even consider your gender.
20: I know, you still don't.
18: I've accepted it now. I accept you're a man. I accept you have a penis. That doesn't mean it's gonna stay that way.
20: Excuse me?
18: Is there a problem? Because we can discuss our whole family history right now if you want, Bob.
20: I don't think that would be appropriate.
18: That's your father talking. That is your disgusting father.
2: As was written by Wesley Yang, whoever he is on Twitter yesterday, this satirical gloss on the transgender dogmas of 2013 would have literally been grounds for cancellation 2 years later. Oh, that at the least.
3: Oh, yeah.
2: By 2018, you could have been silenced on any of the major social media platforms. You would not have, you'd have been kicked off the platform for making any of those sorts of comments. Fred Armisen would have had to move out of the country, like I said. His career would have been over.
3: He'd have been in physical danger, I think.
2: I should have set it up. It was his son, their son, holding a baby. And he mentioned it being a boy. And she said, we don't want to know the gender.
3: What? You don't know the gender.
2: We don't know the gender. You don't know the gender. I think I know what a woman is. What are you?
3: I don't know what my gender.
2: You're a gender detective now? What are you?
3: Right. Yeah. I mean,
2: because they thought that was hilarious, anybody who acted like that.
3: Right.
2: And what, within a couple of years, you had people being grilled in front of Congress who wouldn't answer those questions. I don't know what gender you are. How would I know what gender you are? They were doing it seriously when being grilled in Congress. What was a joke for Fred Armisen a few years earlier?
3: Right, I know. That's how quickly radical political movements can get hold of a society.
2: It's head spinning.
3: Yeah. For the record, we've

0: victims and the barely out of childhood victims of radical gender ideology and what it's done to them. It is, you know, I have at various times when I get fired up described this sickness as being on par with Joseph Mengele, the infamous Nazi doctor who experimented on poor Jewish concentration camp victims. I stand by those words. It's horrifying what this has wrought, particularly, I'm getting fired up again, among confused, alienated, often autistic children and young adults.
1: You want to do that in hour four? Get into that?
0: Yeah, it's a little tough to take, friends. But it's true, it's real, and it's important. And it's about protecting children.
1: We also need to get to Sophie Cunningham of the WNBA, who the haters call MAGA Barbie, because she believes dudes shouldn't be able to participate in girls' sports. That's right. Pretty good stuff, too. Nice. Good for her standing her ground on that.
2: A lot on the way.
3: Armstrong and Getty.
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6: News this hour from Town Hall. I'm John Scott. House Republicans adopt a $95 billion spending package for the Iran war and President Trump's other priorities. Bernie Bell returns.
7: Chief and Defense Minister, both of whom lost their jobs. The new Army Chief, Major General Mykhailo Tjupaytaya, is part of a new generation of Ukrainian generals. Zelensky has tasked Tjupaytaya with upping the defense strategy. Street protests in Kyiv demanded the return of the tech-savvy Defense Minister, Mykhailo Fedorov. Meanwhile, Ukrainian drones have struck warehouses in Russia, targeting facilities they say are being used for drone production. I'm Charles de Ledesma.
6: In consumer news, Ford may indeed have a better idea.
8: Texas resident Kenneth Kovar has a home energy setup from Ford in which drivers of certain popular F-150 models can plug their vehicle directly into their electric meter to power their home during an outage. It's the latest example of automakers broadly adapting their electrification technologies to the home energy business, especially as demand on the grid increases and sales of electric vehicles slow. Car companies are looking to leverage their multi-billion dollar EV investments to tap into a promising market in vehicle, home, and grid technology, both for backup power and for supporting electrical grid resiliency. Keith Peters reporting.
6: Tropical Storm Bertha turning toward Texas earlier today after making landfall over Louisiana on Wednesday, then heading offshore again. It continued to bring rain to a large swath on the northern Gulf Coast along its path. As Bertha traveled westward, the storm was expected to make another landfall along the northwestern Gulf Coast. Bertha has had maximum sustained winds of 45 miles per hour. More on these stories from townhall.com.
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0: CasinoHome.org. A new casino project has been approved for the Las Vegas Strip on a parcel that has been a longtime eyesore. Clark County Commissioners approving plans from developer Eli Applebaum for a 752-room resort on the site of Las Vegas's failed Ferris Wheel project. Applebaum bought that nearly 12-acre parcel on Las Vegas Boulevard across from Mandalay Bay this past spring for $70 million from a group that had bought the property out of a bankruptcy case. Applebaum's current plans call for a hotel tower with a heart-shaped facade covered by a huge LED screen and a mid-air restaurant that will incorporate the partially built towers already on the property. Just 17 days after the new owner took over and more than a month after the previous owner announced its closure, Prim Valley Resort and Casino now open for business, in this case, reopen for business. Terrible's Gaming and the new owners have announced the property, often called the gateway to Las Vegas, will not charge resort fees and that they would honor rewards earned by returning customers. Take AM 670 with you wherever you go. Check out our website at 670kmzq.com. 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
2: That's minor accident, tough location in the resort corridor, 15 southbound before Charleston. Looks like it's going to be slower on the right side of the roadway there, 15 southbound approaching Charleston. In the Northwest Valley on the Beltway, an injury accident being reported on 215 southbound near Ann Road on both the left and the right shoulder. In the Northwest Valley still on I-11 southbound after Cheyenne, that minor accident is still there. Three cars on the right shoulder on I-11 southbound just past Cheyenne off to the right. Downtown Las Vegas, injury accident on Stewart eastbound at Casino Center. Looks like that intersection's partially blocked there. Extreme heat warning in effect today. Up until the next 4 days, we're going up to 110 degrees, already 93 right now. I'm Mark Thomas with your on-time traffic, brought to you by Meineke Car Care Centers on AM 670 KMZQ.
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8: U.S. forces launched a 12th straight night of strikes against Iran overnight. According to CENTCOM, these strikes once again targeted Iran's ability to strike vessels in the Strait of Hormuz. CENTCOM released a statement saying more than 50,000 U.S. service members are operating across the Middle East and remain highly vigilant, focused, lethal, and ready.
9: And so that's Trey Yinks to Fox. And so as we mentioned yesterday, Trump had truthed out that we're going to start doing this deal where every time you shoot at a ship, we take out a power plant or a bridge. I don't know if he's going to hold to that or not, but apparently Iran is trying to prepare for that eventuality.
8: Here in Israel, the assessment is the conflict could expand in the days ahead. According to initial reports, some cities have started to open public bomb shelters in preparation for the possibility of incoming Iranian missile fire.
9: All the Middle East, from everything I read, is preparing for this to get bigger, more rockets and missiles to be flying around in all directions, and to prepare for that. So Iran put out an angry statement about eye for an eye. You attack us, we'll take out an eye. And Marco Rubio responded to that.
10: Their foreign minister, who the other day say or something about their policy is an eye for an eye. The president's policy is a head for an eye. I mean, honestly, that's what it's going to be. I mean, they will pay a very heavy price, okay? These people who are calling us every day, begging let's do a deal, they send us messages through other countries, third countries.
9: I'm a Marco fan. I'm not sure head for an eye was the best line.
11: I like it.
9: Okay. Just seems odd to me.
11: We're not going to tit for tat back and forth. You're going to mess with us, we're going to devastate you.
9: Head for an eye.
11: You get used to it.
9: So, Wall Street Journal reporting today is we have a whole bunch of medics that we've sent to Germany to be ready to receive casualties. We got all kinds of new planes and boats and people and special forces headed to the area.

0: variety of people pointing out that at least so far, when Trump sends assets to an area, we eventually use them. He says all kinds of things. His actions don't always meet up with his words, but when his actions are sending material and troops, eventually we do something. So I think we're about to do something big.
1: Yeah, more than 150 medics sent to Landstuhl Hospital in Germany, which is the that's where you take people who are wounded in the Middle East, generally speaking.
0: And I don't know.
1: Squadrons of jet fighters.
0: It's a tough call in how you get the regime to want to change their behavior. I don't know why shutting off the electricity in Tehran is going to make the Revolutionary Guard change their behavior.
1: Mm-hmm.
0: They don't care if the average Iranian has electricity or their lives are miserable. That is pretty obvious. They don't care if they shoot them in the head. So.
1: Yeah, if, for instance, the U.S. were to take out a giant electric plant and the explosions killed 5,000, the IRGC would be like, well, A, this is going to turn people against the Americans, and B, those are martyrs. They're with Allah now. Their fate is a great one. So anyway, what do you want to have for lunch?
0: Right.
1: What the hell do you do? What are your levers? How do you negotiate?
0: I don't know. And then the other angle that the Houthis have basically closed off that other strait over by Saudi Arabia. They shot at a couple of ships, Saudi Arabian oil tankers yesterday, and so Saudi Arabia is not sending any ships through. That's 10% of the world's oil supply, in addition to the 20% that's not flowing through the Strait of Hormuz. So that's the quick math on that would be 30%. Roughly a third of the world's oil supply can't go anywhere, at least today. That's going to have a pretty big effect on everything. And I don't know what the math is on changing this around. Both sides, I think, so the Iranian, the bad guys, as you pointed out, they're hoping that when we bomb the power plants and the bridges, it turns the population against us. So now they have local support, and they still don't need to budge. I think Trump and his guys
1: although they don't require local support. No, it's just kind of nice.
0: It would be kinda handy. Nice. Trump and his guys are probably hoping that Saudi Arabia and Jordan and Kuwait and others get pissed off enough that they join us in the fight against Iran, and the tables really turn there. I have no idea where this is going to go. Saudi Arabia can't put up with they don't get to ship oil anymore.
1: Right.
0: And they got quite the military.
1: Yeah. Well, uncertainty reigns for sure.
0: It's about to get bigger, though. The chance of it not getting bigger, I think, are practically zero.
1: No, I can't imagine what would lead to that. No, you're 100% right.
0: So this is going to turn into a bigger Middle Eastern war. The fact that Israel's been out of it for a while is really interesting. Iran hasn't been shooting at Israel, and Israel hasn't been shooting at Iran.
1: I actually have information on that if you want to hear it.
0: I would like to know why that is. First, we'll tell you about SimpliSafe, though, which is just a dang good idea. I can't tell you the peace of mind I get from knowing I got the cameras, the monitors, all the different sort of stuff, and the sign alerting bad guys that, hey, you break into this house and immediately the law enforcement's going to get alerted and somebody's going to be there fast. Actually, quite possibly before you're able to break in because they're keeping an eye on you to prevent the break-in.
1: Yeah, they stop it before it happens. 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
0: Hey, this might lead you into what you have to say about Israel. Can you give me 50? This is Martha Raddatz on the Saudi nuke deal. Yesterday, the story was Trump gave Saudi Arabia, do we get to do that? Are we the ones in charge of this? But said that Saudi Arabia can start enriching uranium.
2: While vowing to stop Iran from obtaining a nuclear weapon, the Trump administration signing a landmark nuclear deal with Saudi Arabia to allow them to develop a civil nuclear program and enrich uranium. The agreement sparking fierce backlash among 9/11 families who urged the White House not to move forward with the deal, while litigation over Saudi Arabia's alleged ties to the 2001 terrorist attacks remains unresolved in federal court.
0: I thought that was a stupid angle of the story. But today, Trump has put a qualification on it that, no, Saudi Arabia has to agree to normalize relationship with Israel for this to go forward. If they want to enrich uranium, they have to sign on to the Abraham Accords 2, the second version, where we have normalized relationships between Saudi Arabia and Israel. So whether or not they're going to do that, I do not know.
1: Yeah, my understanding is it's a two-year agreement to study the practicality of ... So
0: I'm not against us being in charge of all this, but we get to determine what countries around the world can enrich uranium?
1: Yes.
0: Okay.
1: Yeah. So Israel is sitting out the conflict as it heats up, which is certainly a contrast from the outset of the war. When we worked closely with Israel on the early days of Epic Fury. But U.S. and regional officials are concerned, quoting now from the Journal's coverage, that Israel's involvement would add a disruptive variable when they are trying to wring diplomatic concessions from Iran and avoid all-out war. Good luck. So Washington has asked Israel to stay out of the fight for now, according to sources. The Persian Gulf's Arab states are lobbying the U.S. to ensure that Israel does not resume strikes on Iran, said Arab officials familiar. They fear Israeli involvement would trigger a fierce response from Tehran that potentially targets their energy infrastructure. The officials said it would also make it harder politically for Gulf states to join in the attacks on Iran themselves if necessary. Because you've still got to at least wear the mask of, don't forget, we're against the evil Jew, too, for your population.
0: So somebody convinced, because Iran hasn't been firing at Israel, and Israel hasn't been firing at Iran. Both sides have, like, that part of the war went away. That was the whole war to begin with.
1: And the allegedly, and this was stupid, but the roadblock to a peace agreement at one point, the Hezbollah stuff and South Lebanon, north of Israel.
0: But back at the beginning, Midnight Hammer, that was Israel taking on Iran, and Iran sent that just barrage of missiles at Tel Aviv and the Iron Dome and all that sort of stuff. They haven't been firing at each other at all. Iran gets mad, they fire at Saudi Arabia and Kuwait and all these other countries. But so if Israel isn't involved at all, then maybe Jordan and Saudi Arabia can fight Iran. But if Israel's involved, your population would think, you're helping the Jew.
1: Right. At least the 25% of your population that's a backward fundamentalist Muslim. Yeah. Remember, there is no country on earth whose foreign policy is independent of its domestic politics. So, yeah, that's a great summary. Mm-hmm.
0: Interesting.
1: Yeah. Anyway, certainly hope all those medics aren't needed. I have no idea what Trump has planned. I hope, by God, it works.
0: Special forces going over there.
1: And squadrons of fighters.
0: Right. Well, the dropping bombs all over the place, we've seen a lot of that, and we don't get a lot of casualties out of that. But special forces would be on the ground, likely.
1: Yeah.
0: Who knows what that's going to be about.
1: Sorry.
0: I was going to say that new nuclear facility, Pickaxe Mountain, that they keep talking about, that all that stuff buried. There's lots of talk that it would take special forces to go in there.
1: Yeah.
0: So we'll see.
1: Yeah. In horrible people with anger problems news, Katie Porter,
3: get out of my effing shit,
1: has decided to leave politics. Her new chapter.
0: Roller derby.
1: Up, stay with us. Oh, my God. How perfect would that be? That's not her next chapter, but that's really funny. Anyway, we'll get to that.
0: She'd be good at it.
1: Can you? I would take off my skates and leave the arena. Be like, no way, I'm tangling with her. I don't need boiling potatoes thrown on me. Elbow in the nose, whatever.
0: Okay, we'll get to all that coming up. Stay here.
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0: AI spending has investors spooked. NASDAQ down 2.5%. Tech shares getting hammered.
1: No!
0: It's a blip, but there is that AI bubble hanging out there that could burst any day. Anyway, more on that later.
1: Some of the big tech companies have announced they are spending just eye-watering amounts of money on developing AI, and some of them who have just cash pouring in like the you know, the Mississippi River Delta of cash pouring into them. They're spending faster than it comes in on developing AI stuff. And some investors are, at least for the moment, a little nervous. Also coming up on the show, the fabulous Anastasia Bowden of the Pacific Legal Foundation to talk about a really interesting legal case they're on about an incredibly excessive punishment by the government. Stay tuned. As I said earlier, in awful human beings with explosive anger news, Katie Porter,
3: get out of my effing shot!
6: Get out of my effing shot!
1: Has decided to leave politics and become a book influencer. I am closing the door on running for office, she said.
0: Said the
1: I cannot foresee
0: flower.
1: That path back. That's right. After she won less than 5% of the vote in the June primary for governor. In her post on her personal Instagram, she said she'll use one of her two social media accounts to discuss a different passion, books. The newly rebranded account, Katie Porter Turns the Page, will focus on discussions and recommendations of books. She mentioned she started reading voraciously during COVID, started a book group in Irvine. She's a professor at the University of California, Irvine's Law School, which just proves there's no person too objectionable to be a law school professor. She was a protege and former student of Senator Elizabeth Warren. That explains a lot.
0: She poured boiling hot potatoes on her husband's head.
1: Mm. That's not only abuse of a spouse and domestic violence, it's abuse of a delicious side dish. So
0: exactly.
1: There's a lot to hate.
0: It's a waste of starch.
1: In 2024, Porter opted to run for the U.S. Senate seat held by Dianne Feinstein, who later announced her retirement. Practically after she died, Porter finished a distant third, an outcome she partially attributed at the time to heavy spending from a pro-crypto group.
0: The voters said, get out of my shot.
6: Get out of my f***ing shot.
1: Yes. So,
0: what a dainty rose.
1: She was dogged by news stories about her temperament, including various incidents we've described, including the effing shot and the potatoes.
3: This interview is over.
1: She's apologized repeatedly, blah, blah, blah. This is my favorite line. I don't know what I could have said or done other than be a man. We've also seen it's not hard to come up with female candidates for whom the term temperament has been used. I challenge you to come up with a male candidate who anybody's talked about their temperament. How much time do you have? I got a list over here.
0: All of them?
1: You self-pitying wreck of a human being.
6: Get out of my f***ing shot.
1: But I do like books, so I wish you well on your endeavor. Speaking of things popular and unpopular, the World Cup final smashed U.S. TV records for soccer, which the origin of the term soccer. Way back in the day in England, you had rugby football and you had what was called association football, which was what we call soccer, or the rest of the world calls football. And they started to call it association football or ASOC football. And in the parlance of soccer fans, instead of ASOC, they just said the soccer football.
0: And, but we mostly throw the ball. From. We mostly throw the ball in our football, and the world already has a sport called football. So I think we ought to change the name of our sport.
1: That's clearly true. Yes. Yeah. I don't know what we would call our football.
0: It would make sense to call it maybe handball, but we already have a sport called handball. Though it's
1: actually we've got two called handball.
0: Okay.
1: Gladiator ball. Throwball? The old run and throw. First down mania? I don't know.
0: How many people tuned into the final? I haven't heard that.
1: The final won by Spain, 1-0 over Argentina, drew an average of 39 million viewers on Fox, making it the most watched English language soccer telecast in U.S. history. At its peak during the final, they had almost 52 million viewers on Fox, which doesn't include Telemundo, that drew 24 million viewers. Taken together, on average, more than 60 million people across the U.S. were watching the World Cup final on Sunday, putting in the same audience category as the NFL playoffs, the most popular programming outside of the Super Bowl.
0: But so 52 million English-speaking people watched soccer. That's something.
1: At its peak, yeah. Mm-hmm.
0: That's something.
1: That's progress, yeah, for the game.
0: Yeah, I was in. I watched the whole dang thing. Can't believe
2: football
0: it.
2: Football is life.
1: Mm-hmm.
2: Goal!
4: Armstrong and Getty.
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22: 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The Aviators bounced back from a loss on Tuesday night to beat the El Paso Chihuahuas 5-1 at Las Vegas Ballpark last night. The Athletics were looking to start a new win streak in Arizona last night, but came up 11 runs short against the Diamondbacks, losing 15-5. Asia Wilson's 38 points in Washington, D.C. went to waste when the Las Vegas Aces blew a 9-point lead with 4 minutes left in the game, allowing the Mystics to steal the 100-99 win.
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7: Freeway travel shaping up pretty nicely here. Just one minor accident being tended to in the northwest on the Beltway, 215 southbound near Ann Road. It's out of the travel lanes. In the southeast, got a new wreck on the surface streets on Pecos southbound before Robindale. Left lane is blocked there on southbound Pecos approaching Robindale. Still fixing up one in the downtown Las Vegas area. That's at Stewart and Casino Center. And you do have some lanes blocked there. 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Extreme heat warning goes into effect today after 10 o'clock this morning and then holds for the next 4 days. Sunny skies, plenty of heat, reaching temperatures of 110 degrees. Outside chance of rain tomorrow, about 10% or so. It's 93 degrees right now. 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
1: What were we going to talk to her about? Bills of attainder? We're pro?
2: Oh, we're anti, you idiot.
3: Depends anyway. On who it is.
2: What a pleasure this is to welcome back Anastasia Bowden of the Pacific Legal Foundation to the show. Anastasia is a senior attorney, works on cases involving equality and opportunity, among other things, host of the very popular In Dissent podcast. And Anastasia, I'm especially excited about this case because it has to do with an Alaskan pilot, and I have recently returned from a cruise to Alaska and consider myself a bit of an expert.
1: It gives you special insight into the case.
2: Indeed. Anastasia, welcome. How are you?
4: Oh, I'm doing great this morning. How are you guys?
2: Good, but if humpback whales come up, take a deep breath. I'll be talking for a while. I've learned a great deal about that fascinating beast in Alaska. Although I don't believe they factor into this case you're about to tell us about.
4: Yeah, no whales, but we do have beer. This is a case that the Supreme Court just took up involving Ken Jupe, who ran a small air taxi business in Alaska. He's a bush pilot. And he was convicted of a misdemeanor because he had a passenger who had beer in her luggage. She had picked up some groceries, and unbeknownst to him, there was beer in her luggage, and they were destined for a dry village in Alaska. So he received a small fine, well, 3 days in jail, and then $1,500 fine.
2: 3 days in jail?
4: Three days in jail. And then Alaska tried to take his $95,000 airplane as well as punishment. And so he's saying that's an excessive fine in violation of the Eighth Amendment, that's way too high of a fine compared to the severity of his crime.
1: This is probably relevant to the case, but why are they so bothered by the idea of someone with a beer in this little village?
4: You know, these dry villages, they say that even so, there was three cases of beer in all in total, but the only thing that was potentially visible was a six pack. And the court said that even if he only knew about the six pack, that would be a severe enough crime that he has to forfeit his airplane. And he says they're just looking at the severity of alcohol in general being brought into this dry village, which in my opinion is not even that severe. But he says the court should have been looking at his particular crime. You know, this is a first-time offense. It's just a six-pack. It should have been looking at his particular facts to determine if the fine was excessive, not just the general severity of bringing alcohol into a dry village.
2: Well, given the state of transportation in the 21st century, I mean, I can get you a vial of yak semen across the globe in 24 hours. So the idea that a guy bringing in just enough beer to get a couple of sophomores drunk is somehow upsetting the fabric of the universe is hilarious. Although it's not funny if they're going to take your plane.
1: Well, 3 days in jail.
4: He didn't even know. It wasn't even him. It was a passenger. She had the beer in her luggage, and he's just, you know, driving his taxi, his air taxi, minding his own business.
1: They rub noses to kiss, and they throw you in jail on a whim. That's what it's like up there.
2: Wow, that's not Alaska knowledge. Boy, if there's something that wants to stir up a lover of liberty's soul, Anastasia, it's getting into civil forfeitures and the idea that we caught you doing something wrong, so we get all your stuff.
4: I think that's true. Also, you know, alcohol laws in general, there are some jurisdictions that are just still so crazy about alcohol. I had a case a few years back about a law in Virginia where they prohibited happy hour advertising. Well, actually, you could say happy hour, but you couldn't use any creative terms. So you couldn't say, like, you know, Margarita Monday or Wine Down Wednesday. That was too spicy. Too spicy for them. Might cause mass drinking, but you could say happy hour. You know, places still go really hard when it comes to alcohol.
1: I like Bad Decision Wednesdays.
2: Anastasia Bowden of the Pacific Legal Foundation is online. So where are we in the case of the poor bush pilot? What stage are we at?
4: Yeah, he lost, and now he's appealing to the Supreme Court, and the Supreme Court has agreed to hear it when they come back from vacation in October. And so it's becoming quite an interesting docket already. I mean, they still have a lot of room to accept cases, but they've accepted cases related to whether Illinois can ban AR-15s, whether California can require teachers to use preferred pronouns, and whether they can ban those teachers from informing parents about a child's transition without the student's consent. Voter ID cases. This is going to be a really big term, I think.
1: Wow,
2: oh,
1: I'd say.
2: That's great. I love all of that.
5: Yeah, those are hot topics. Requiring teachers to use preferred pronouns. Wow.
2: Yeah.
4: Yeah, not only that, but saying that you cannot inform parents about a student's, you know, a student's conversion.
5: So not only do you not have to, you're not allowed to.
2: That's
4: not
2: obscene.
4: Allowed to.
2: That's
5: that
2: the sort
5: obscene.
2: Of thing that ought to draw people into the streets with axe handles. Don't hit anybody with them, but have one handy.
5: At the very least, even if you're fully on board with the whole thing, you should be able to tell your child is going through a really, really, you know, major thing right now.
2: Right.
5: You should be aware of it.
2: Yeah.
5: Wow.
4: It switches the relationship. You can't tell the parents without the students' consent. Since when do the kids rule the parents? I mean, I wish that was the case in my heyday when I was a child, but it's not the case.
2: How bad an idea would that have been? Yeah, we're actually going to be talking next hour about a little more gender-bending madness news, including an incredibly moving but troubling piece about somebody who's been investigating this stuff for a long time. And the idea that California would be doubling down on radical gender ideology as it applies to children at this point is enough to make me insane.
4: The pendulum's swinging, you know, I think in society and the court has been pretty consistent on how they feel about parental rights and these issues in the past few terms. And even in this case, they recently had a preliminary hearing, the Supreme Court did, and it said, hey, California can protect children who face an actual threat of danger at home because, you know, if their parents are or if they're truly endangered by their parents figuring out, but they California cannot across the board ban parents from important knowledge about their kids. So that should give pretty good insight into where this case is going.
5: Speaking of kids in school, it's summertime and it's kicking my ass. How is it treating you, Anastasia, the kids being home from school?
4: It's chaos. I'm lucky I made this phone call this morning. Do you hear screaming? Is my house burning down in the background?
2: Nah, it'll probably be fine in my experience.
5: What are the ages you're dealing with?
4: 10, 7, 3.
5: 10, 7, 3.
2: Oh, wow. Yeah. Three-ring circus.
5: That is
4: a lot.
5: Mine is different because they're now older, but it's still keeping me hopping, 14 and 16.
4: Yeah, I didn't realize this when I was a kid.
5: Yeah, no kidding. You don't. You don't realize it as a kid. It's just like you get up in the morning and you think everything's calm and easy. Your parents are scrambling to
4: losing
5: keep
4: their minds. Yeah.
5: Yeah.
2: Why has my dad got that look in his eye? Why is he yelling? This is stupid. Yeah, you probably heard this, Anastasia, but my favorite comment, having had three kids, about the third kid, is you've got to go from man-to-man to zone. Defense.
4: Exactly right. Yeah.
2: Different game. Yeah. In answer to your question, the humpback is actually a baleen whale, as distinct from the toothed whales. Would you like to hear more about their feeding?
5: Don't recall asking that question.
4: Is there a connection to the Supreme Court?
2: Yeah. Here's absolutely. It's in Alaska. So here's your fascinating humpback whale trivia. Why did they breach? Why did they throw themselves up into the air and then smash down on the water? There are a couple of theories. Some think they're like relieving or knocking off parasites or scratching an itch. And it's also an element of play, but mostly it's showing off for the girl whales.
5: For the Instagram.
4: Oh, it all comes back to that.
5: It always comes back to that.
2: The boy whales are trying to show off for the girl whales. It's kind of sweet.
5: And the girl whale says, wow, look how high he got out of the water.
4: She says, breach higher.
2: They roll their eyes and pretend that those stupid boys are so silly. But then they say, wow, he really flew through the air. Yeah. Anastasia Bowden of the Pacific Legal Foundation. It's always a delight. Thanks for spending some time.
4: Thanks for having me. Bye-bye.
5: Well, you got it. It is chaos at her house. Three kids,
2: please.
5: Those ages. That is a lot on a summer day.
2: Holy cats. Three different ages, three different levels of maturity, different interests, levels of energy, need for supervision. It's just, woo! Yeah.
5: What are we doing today? Well, I'm working and trying to get the house, keep the household going. For one.
2: Trying to stave off disaster or serious injury.
5: Right. Financial ruin.
2: Right. Yeah.
5: Oh, all right. God. Boy, when a case like that comes up, though, you considered going to law school and you have been to Alaska. You're like the perfect person to talk to.
2: Oh, yeah. Yeah. I'm kind of resent the fact that I took a back seat there in that interview. But
5: I don't mind like the dry counties, dry towns thing. Really, you know, I like, you know, states, counties, towns get to do whatever they want all across the country and people vote on it. And if you don't like it, don't live there and all that sort of stuff. But to be that upset about ass six packs showing up in your town. Because what? Just all hell would break loose. All of a sudden, everybody'd be an alcoholic or something.
6: Well, and you got everybody walking down the street smoking pot all over the place. There are dispensaries all over Alaska.
5: Oh, really?
6: And even if the person was going to set up the world's shortest lived pop-up liquor store, because all they got is a couple of cases, what the hell? You're going to confiscate a $95,000 plane?
5: I noticed that on my road trip. You can go through tiny towns in the middle of nowhere. They got a great, big, giant dispensary.
6: Mm-hmm.
5: It's a huge thing everywhere.
6: Yeah, not doing anybody any good. So a message from our beloved sponsor, Michael? You kind of know? Oh, coming up in a bit. I see. Yeah, now I understand. Okay. Fascinating glimpse behind the scenes there.
7: Fascinating.
5: Which of my many things should I jam in here?
6: You know, I really wanted to get to that. You know, we've got something very, very serious in the hour four. Maybe I can squeeze this in too. Why am I left-handed? Science is still tantalized and can't quite figure out why some people are left-handed. And as a lefty, I found it really interesting sociologically, historically, scientifically. There's more there than you might guess.
5: I assume the devil's involved.
6: Actually, that was believed for many centuries.
5: And for good reason.
6: Oh, boy. The word sinister literally is derived from the word for left-handed.
5: I'm always amazed by things we don't know the answer to. You just assume we know the answer to everything in the modern world. We don't know why some people are left-handed.
6: Right.
5: I'll be darned.
6: Right. What does it mean? Can you become un-left-handed? Should you? Well, unless you have three hands, I guess that means right-handed.
5: Here's a question my son asked last night as he made dinner. He said, what occurs when you cook meat that changes it from what it was to what it is, and then why can't you change it back? So the first part is I know applying heat to it changes it molecularly, and you know, part of God's plan is it's more a lot easier to digest. Humans can digest it a lot easier.
6: Amino acids and such, I think. Yeah.
5: But why can't you apply cool and change it back to what it was?
6: See, I was tracking with him at first, but that last part is that's genius. That's something. What a great question.
5: Yeah, I said Google it or ask ChatGPT or something.
6: Well, I mean, because they overcook you order a big expensive steak, they overcook it. You say, no, this is not right. I'm sending this back. And they'll say, no problem, sir. We'll rarefy it for you.
5: Yeah,
6: take
5: exactly.
6: 3 minutes.
5: Why is that an option?
6: Because it takes like a minute to go past what you hoped your steak was going
5: to
6: be.
5: Seconds to ruin a good steak. Yeah, it's very frustrating.
6: Stressful.
5: Lots of stuff on the way, Steer.
0: Armstrong and Getty.
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19: Well, guys, now people are talking about this. I saw that most of President Trump's cabinet just launched their own TikTok accounts.
20: Yo.
19: Right now, TikTok is like, oh, no, are we the new Facebook? Yeah, I'm sure Gen Z will be like, OMG, we will not believe what Secretary of the Interior Doug Burgum just posted. Slay! Scuba.
6: Okay. Speaking of foreign language there.
5: I assume that was...
21: I was going to ask, do your kids use the word scuba? Because I don't know what it is.
6: I don't know. When they're diving and looking at coral.
5: could somebody, look that up, Michael?
6: Exactly. I mentioned pot and pot dispensaries in the previous segment. The legalization of pot has led to much more scientific study of it and its effects. Found this interesting. The new science of cannabis and sleep. Research suggests cannabis suppresses REM sleep, raising questions about memory, emotion, and the purpose of dreams.
5: Came across this from James Lindsay yesterday. He was talking about political correctness and speech and the stupidity of it. We talked about that a little bit earlier, and we've talked about that many times, how You know, the appropriate term change is the best example always in my lifetime. When I was a little kid, I think when I was the youngest, Negro was the politically correct term.
6: Mm-hmm.
5: Then colored?
6: Or was it
5: the other way around?
6: Black.
5: I don't remember what order it is. But anyway,
6: colored,
5: it changes
6: regularly. Colored, then Negro, then black, then, right, yeah, exactly.
5: And then if you use the old one, when they've changed, you come off as like some sort of racist, awful human being.
6: You're called a racist. Yeah, bigot.
5: In terms of people whose brains ain't right, retarded was the politically correct term they came up with in the earlier 20th century to get away from using terms like moron, imbecile, or idiot, which were the clinical terms that people threw around, but somebody decided those are harsh and mean. So let's just, you know, put it under a much nicer term called retarded. That is the gentle, kind, sophisticated, modern way of saying it. And then
6: slowed or limited in mental development.
5: Right. And then somewhere along the line, we decided that retarded was like the N-word. And people get called imbeciles, morons, and idiots all the time.
6: Especially if you're watching The Three Stooges. Yeah,
5: you throw that term around all the time. But he actually screenshotted from a 1915 medical text, the different steps in mental development. And it was like a stairs going down the stairs. At the top, this is all not good, but you're higher up if you're a moron. That's you need help requiring reason and judgment if you're a moron.
6: Wow, if you're like looking up and your goal is to become a moron, yeah, you're in rough shape.
5: Beneath that, you're a high grade imbecile. You can do complex manual work. Medium imbecile can only do simple manual work. Here's where I am: low grade imbecile, simple menial work. That's what I can do. Below that is an idiot, and all an idiot can do is self-preservation, like keep themselves alive, eat, wash themselves, breathe, I guess. I don't know. That's an idiot at the very bottom of the stairs.
6: Putting aside the mirth over these old-timey terms and the old-timey approach to them, I think having gradations of the limitation of various people makes sense. I think maybe you could just do level 1 through 5 of whatever term you want to use. They don't need to be as descriptive as low-level imbecile. But I get the usefulness of that. I mean, I've dealt with autism a fair amount in my life as a father of an autistic daughter, and pretty familiar with the various levels of functionality among folks dealing with autism.
5: I've got a friend who's got a handful of kids that have autism, and they're all on a different spot on the scale, from function pretty well to barely.
6: Yeah, I have a friend who has two autistic children who will probably never speak. That is a different level.
5: Wow.
6: So, yeah. Anyway.
5: Keep in mind, when you call somebody an idiot, you're telling them they can just barely feed themselves and breathe.
6: Yeah, well, if the shoe fits. Gender bending madness, what pot does to your dreams, all sorts of good stuff in Hour 4. If you don't get Hour 4, subscribe to the podcast, Armstrong and Getty On Demand.
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1: news this hour at Town Hall. I'm Bob Agnew in Washington. The next major government-wide funding deadline is September 30th, which marks the end of the fiscal year for 2026. Responding to a question from Town Hall's Cameron Arcan just minutes ago at the White House, Press Secretary Caroline Leavitt told reporters that she suspects Democrats will threaten another government shutdown.
2: The most important thing for the American people to know is that this president and this White House wants the government to remain open, unlike the Democrats in this town who have been acting as obstructionists.
1: Congress is supposed to pass the 12 annual appropriation bills to fund the government for fiscal 2027 before September 30th. A big challenge, though, is that lawmakers are heading toward the August recess with substantial work still unfinished. The U.S. military continues to pummel Iran. Here's correspondent Laura Winters.
4: A 12th consecutive night of crushing strikes in Iran. The U.S. military looking to degrade Iran's ability to shoot at ships in the Strait of Hormuz. President Trump saying on his Truth Social page, from this point forward, anytime the Islamic Republic of Iran shoots at a ship in the Strait of Hormuz, whether it be by missile, rocket, drone, or any other device or weapons, the United States will bomb and destroy one bridge or power plant, including those located next to or in the capital city of Tehran. Laura Winters reporting.
1: The U.S. Navy is taking a major step to restrict press access to information about service members by no longer releasing information about any sailor's service history, information that has been freely offered by the service for decades. The move, which officials say is being driven by increased security threats and harassment, comes amid a host of other restrictions on press access being driven largely by Defense Secretary Pete Hegseth. Google parent Alphabet taking a hit on Wall Street today. Despite reporting huge profits, the market is reacting negatively because Alphabet is spending an enormous amount of money on AI infrastructure. Some are worried that it may not pan out. More from townhall.com.
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10: 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Yep, again, the National Weather Service issuing an extreme heat warning for Southern Nevada beginning today, running through Monday. Forecasters predicting daytime highs between 108 and 114 degrees tomorrow through Sunday. Weather watchers say they're more concerned with the overnight lows, though, which are not expected to drop below 90 degrees in many parts of the Vegas Valley, where the average overnight low right now is 83. 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

0: screen and a mid-air restaurant that will incorporate the partially built towers already on the property. Just 17 days after the new owner took over and more than a month after the previous owner announced its closure, Prim Valley Resort and Casino now open for business. 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

0: Welcome in. We are rolling through the Thursday edition of Clay and Buck. We appreciate all of you hanging out with us on nearly 600 AM FM stations, satellite radio, and hello, YouTube. We are everywhere that you can possibly be, and some of you will be listening to this soon on a podcast. So we thank you however you are finding your way to be able to speak with all of us. So, much to be discussed as we roll through today's program. I jotted down a bunch of things. Sophie Cunningham has become an absolute megawatt superstar. And if you don't know her yet, you're about to know her and love her. She is a women's basketball player. We talked a little bit about her yesterday, Buck, because she came out and said men shouldn't be able to compete in women's sports, became the first that I know of current pro athlete in women's sports to be willing to say that. She was grilled by left-wing sports media members who were offended, men in particular, for that perspective. And she led with, "I said what I said," which my heart skips a beat, Buck, when somebody says something that can be controversial and then everybody comes after them and you... What do you so often see? The mealy mouth. "Oh, I apologize to anybody who was offended. I hate it." And so we'll talk a bit about that here in a moment. Nevada versus South Carolina for the first Democrat primary. Hispanic versus black. Identity politics go into the mat. Buck has gone after women with short hair. It sounds crazy.
1: No. Hold on. Women being told by their friend to cut their hair short. That is a different framing, sir.
0: We will have fun with that, I promise. Also, there's some of you out there that are still riding around on, would have still been riding around on horses in the early car age. You're not happy about self-driving cars. There is data out that they are infinitely safer than driven cars. Waymo data, as Tesla and Waymo and many other companies out there begin the battle over self-driving cars. We will get into that because I think that'll be really fun, and the data is starting to roll in. David Rutherford is going to join us. He's going to talk about testosterone in the military, and then Steve Dace is going to talk with us. He watched The Odyssey. I have not seen The Odyssey. Buck has not seen it, but it is a big story. And so we will be discussing that. But we begin, Buck, with yesterday evening as I was sitting down to

0: eat my dinner. There is a pregame press availability for Sophie Cunningham. And after she said that men should not be able to play in women's sports, that boys should not be able to play in girls' sports, the crazy sports media, which continues to get crazier, decided that they were going to speak out and attack her. She is grilled by WNBA reporters over those comments that she made in an ESPN article. And she began by saying, "I stand by what I said." Cut 16.
1: In that story with ESPN, you talked about wanting to protect young girls who shouldn't have to go against biological men. Just can you expand your viewpoint on that?
2: I mean, I think I said what I said. I think it's kind of common sense. And I think I'll always believe in that. I think it's really important to protect children, and that's little girls who are also involved in that category. And so I stand on what I said, and I always believe that.
1: Do you see your advocacy on that, like, taking any form going forward?
2: You know, I don't know. I'm not a very political person, but I do have beliefs. I have morals, and I'll always stand on those and be true to who I am. And I think people are going to take it how they want to take it, but I've never even really said anything about that. And so when it comes just to protecting young girls in sport and women in sport, I feel very strongly about that. I think that's why you have Title IX. That's why you have some of the greats in women's sports. If Title IX and women's sports weren't protected, then you wouldn't hear about any type of women in sport. And so I think in the future, it's just really important to protect.
0: Okay, Buck, she continued, and I feel like I'm just saying hallelujah because I've been waiting for someone in women's sports, current athlete, to speak out like this. Then a reporter on a left-wing news organization asked if she was targeting trans people, as you would expect. Here is Cut 17.
3: Some people might say, hey, for the trans community, this could be something that could come back on us or be targeted against us. Like, how do you, I guess, view that sort of critique?
2: You know, like I said, I extend love, and I don't dislike anyone. Like, I think there is room for absolutely everyone here, and I think there's room to love everyone. And I truly think when you get people in the same room, you have conversations, you actually have a lot in common with a lot of people. And so I'm there to love, but I'm also there to love biological women. And I think that there are rights that need to be protected. And like I said, I'm going to stand true to that. I'll never falter in my beliefs in that, but I have never once said I hated the trans community. Like I said, I think there's space for everyone.
0: So, Buck, are you in disbelief that this is actually a thing that has to be said?
4: No, I'm surprised that it took this long for someone like her in women's athletics to take this position, honestly, and to take it at the WNBA, which is probably the wokest of the women's sports leagues, or at least the most openly so. And I think that the way she's doing it is also, it's accurate, it's truthful, and it's also tactically very smart, which is to say, this is about protecting women. This isn't about, Trump or right wing or Republicans or anything like that. This is about protecting women, and protecting women specifically in sports. I know Riley Gaines has been out there making this case. Obviously, Riley's a friend of the show, and there have been some others. I haven't seen anyone from the WNBA willing to say this. I think Caitlin Clark is making too many hostage videos as it is from the court, as she's being battered and attacked by people that are jealous of her money and fame. But this is something that they don't have an answer to, which is, who's the one who's really defending women here? When they want to say, well, what about trans women? No, they're not women. So to defend women, you actually have to not allow trans women to compete against women in sports. The destroying gender categories in sports is the destruction of women's sports, fundamentally. And everybody knows it. And this is why they have just had years of this cult-like cognitive dissonance of, we're all about equality for women, including men who think they're women, beating up those women in athletic competition because they have physical advantage.
0: Legitimately beating them up and winning a gold medal at the Summer Olympics, which just happened. So this is, I think it's so important. So if you're out there listening right now and you've got daughters, I said this last night, I was on Sean Hannity's show, we were talking about it. I would go buy a Sophie Cunningham jersey. I would make sure that these jerseys are sold out, because if you're out there and you're fed up, the best thing I think you can do is support people in women's sports who are willing to speak out on this. Buck, I saw Annika Sorenstam, who's one of the best women's golfers, has now shared Sophie Cunningham's take and endorsed it. We have women's tees on golf courses for anyone out there who plays. I mean, men can typically hit the golf ball a lot further than women. I mean, this is basic biology. Doesn't mean, look, my golf swing is awful. There's a lot of women out there listening to us right now who can hit the ball better than I can at golf. But a general male athlete is going to be much better at this. By the way, this is also going to be seen as an anti-Megan Rapinoe take after Sophie Cunningham spoke out. Buck, our good friends at The View, the morons there, they shared this clip of Megan Rapinoe on The View saying any removal of men and women's athletics is a direct attack on women in society, because this is the other side of that argument. Retired women's soccer player Megan Rapinoe, this is out there. I think this is a battle women have to fight. I mean, look, I can tell you what I think, but I think women need to fight this battle on behalf of women's athletics. The other side is Megan Rapinoe. Listen.
5: Yes, they're going after trans people in sports, and they're using this as a wedge issue because we love sports, and, you know, we don't want our little girls to be unsafe in sports. And it's like, unsafe from who? But okay. Yeah. But now we're using this as like an overarching thing, when really what we're attacking women. We're saying, if you look like this as a woman, you can play. If you look like this as a woman, it's an attack on women in society. And I think the tie between the Heritage Foundation now wanting to go after Title IX, it's just like so blatant. Like, let's connect these dots. It's more than just a couple of trans kids in the entire country and a couple in each state being able to participate in some youth sports.
4: It's just blather. You actually, there's no argument here.
0: Yes.
4: Or rather, there's no logical progression into anything she's saying. It's just a bunch of feelings that she has strewn together that are trying to make the point that she stands with the men who say they're women. Because the argument here is very much on the side of people who live in reality and see it for what it is. Women who look a certain way? Who says it's about women who look a certain way? There have been butch ladies who have competed in sports for a long time. No one has said anything about that, unless that butch lady actually has a penis. That's the distinguishing characteristic here.
0: Yeah. I'm laughing because this is so basic for anyone out there. And look, the sports media hates this. There's an article, Buck, I wanted to read this to you because I don't think you've seen it, and I think your head is going to explode. This is USA Today. So Sophie Cunningham initially became famous.
4: Can I just say one thing before you tee this up? This is kind of like sprinkling a little spice into this. You know how you told me that the sports media was more left-wing than even political, and I had a hard time believing it is true? They're also even dumber than I thought, though. I will say that. They're very, very dumb in general.
0: I mean,
4: but please continue.
0: It is true that I've been dominating a lot of people with, borderline 100 IQs for a long time. Listen to this. This is a USA Today sports column today, okay, by a writer named Nancy Armour. She is arguing that Caitlin Clark arguing with officials is putting black lives in danger. This is her real column, Buck. Listen to this. It seems there is a white nationalist element to Clark's fandom that is deeply, deeply problematic, made even more so because the WNBA is made up predominantly of black women, many of them queer. When Clark claims fouls that don't exist, when she goes on profanity-laced tirades at referees, those racists see her as a white woman in need of saving and take matters into their own hands. Okay? This is a real column that is out. I think this woman belongs in, by the way, a straitjacket in a mental institution. She continues, "It shouldn't need reminding. This country has an awful history of black people being harmed, even killed." This is a sports article. "In the name of defending white women. The WNBA's All-Star game this weekend is in Chicago, Emmett Till's hometown, and a local art gallery is currently hosting an exhibit imagining his life if he hadn't been lynched. While it's incumbent on the WNBA to do more to protect its players, there also should be an expectation on Clark to recognize the wider consequences of her actions." Imagine you are Joe Schmo sports fan, and you let's pretend you still get the USA Today, and you sit down and you're like, hey, you know what? I just want to read about sports. And then you read that you're a white supremacist because you support Caitlin Clark having 5 threes last night. I mean, this is what we have to fight. And people out there who say, why does this matter? Again, you have to win culture in order to win elections. And if you stand up for Sophie Cunningham, just speaking basic truth, I think you embolden and empower a lot of other women that are afraid of being attacked by these crazy people in sports media to also stand up and speak out loud. So that's why I think this is a supremely significant story. And bravo to Sophie Cunningham for being willing to speak out. We'll take some of your calls, by the way. I bet there's going to be a lot of reaction. We got a bunch of stories, as we said, that we'll be diving into during the course of the program. I want to tell you, if you are out there right now dealing with massive credit card debt, if you have 20%+ interest, if it's just hanging over your head, if when you get in bed at night, right as you're about to fall asleep, you think to yourself, man, I really got to do something about that credit card debt. All of us have been there at some point in time where that debt starts to feel like it's spiraling. 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
0: Welcome back in here to Clay and Buck. We have some important sound bites for you from Trump's Marietta, Georgia speech, which we will be getting to as well. We're going to be diving deeper. I got to go with one or the other, into the political back and forth as the midterm election approaches. So part of that is, like, Georgia, the Senate seat that's up for grabs there. We had the candidate on yesterday, and we'll look at some of these individual races. And then also, just for fun, Clay has seen, and I have seen, that currently the polling shows none other than AOC as the preferred Democrat presidential candidate in, was it Iowa or New Hampshire?
15: New Hampshire.
0: So that is also indicating something here. There isn't, Clay, this is why I think it'll be fascinating to watch this play out among the Democrats. They don't have a Clinton, an Obama, or a Biden in the mix. They don't have a Gore. They don't have somebody who's been, they have Kamala Harris, who I think has a, well, we'll see, but I think has a pretty weak brand relative to those other names. And then they have a whole left wing of the party that is lurching harder to the left with each passing day. And they may, this may be the time when all of a sudden people see who really calls the shots in the Democrat Party these days. It might be a little bit different. It's no longer the Pelosi-Clinton party. It's turning into something else.
15: Well, and where they pick as the first primary will tell you who they are trying to rig the game for. They are going to rig the game in some way. And I would just add, yes, AOC is surging. Who is the bland white guy that they can cast in the Joe Biden unthreatening role and then have him effectively be the Trojan horse candidate who they think they can ride into the gates of power and then throw everything open and be crazy left wing? I think it's going to come down to Mark Kelly versus Andy Beshear for bland white guy that they try to argue should be the leader.
0: I don't think Gavin Newsom's inviting you to his vineyard anymore, Clay. I think you are off
4: the Vineyard list.
0: I think he's lost bland white guy standards.
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19: The Aviators bounced back from a loss on Tuesday night to beat the El Paso Chihuahuas 5-1 at Las Vegas Ballpark last night. The Athletics were looking to start a new win streak in Arizona last night, but came up 11 runs short against the Diamondbacks, losing 15-5. Asia Wilson's 38 points in Washington, D.C. went to waste when the Las Vegas Aces blew a 9-point lead with 4 minutes left in the game, allowing the Mystics to steal the 100-99 win. 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A new pregame party in Allegiance parking lot will also be held 3 hours before each game, featuring all-you-can-eat food and drink. UNLV football's first game is Saturday, August 29th against the Memphis Tigers.
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0: Unc Clay time, Buck. Front page. I have it. I read it. It's delivered to my house, so you don't have to have it. Front page New York Times this morning. I am reading. Upper left corner. Primary order creating a rift for Democrats. South Carolina and Nevada vie to be first in 2028. And Buck, here is the opening paragraph, and then we can tell you why this is really the battle that it is. South Carolina and Nevada have emerged as the two frontrunners to begin the 2028 Democrat presidential nominating calendar, but their jockeying has grown acrimonious and pitted Black and Latino party leaders against each other, according to interviews with more than a dozen party officials involved in the discussions. A powerful panel of 49 insiders of the DNC set to meet this week in Washington to sketch out the order of the early state calendar and then vote next month to finalize the choices. Okay, what's really at play here, Buck, is who does the DNC want to rig the primary for? Okay. If South Carolina is the first state, now you made an interesting argument yesterday that maybe they could convince James Clyburn to not go Kamala Harris, and that's intriguing in and of itself, and that would be interesting to watch. I think James Clyburn 100% would come out in favor of Kamala, and if he did, South Carolina's off the board, and Kamala is going to win it overwhelmingly. And if Kamala wins South Carolina overwhelmingly, then it's going to be hard to stop the Kamala freight train. What do I mean by that? My home state of Tennessee, she would win. Georgia, she would win. Alabama, she would win. Everywhere with a large Black population voting in the Democrat primary, Kamala Harris would roll up big margins all throughout the South, and it would be very, very difficult, I think, to derail her candidacy. Everyone knows that. So if they put South Carolina first, they are basically giving a big vote of confidence to Kamala Harris. Buck, if they go Nevada first, very good chance, I think, that AOC or a bland white guy like Mark Kelly could surge up. Nevada's very close to California, too, probably a state that Gavin Newsom would think he could compete in. Would not be good. None of this is good for, like, maybe only white people like, particularly white women. All of this is basically telling you who do Democrats want to rig the game for, and that's why it's turned into such a nasty battle here. How do you see it playing out?
4: Well, I'm a little more generous to our Democrat opponents here, I would say, Clay. I don't know that it's rigging the game, because you have to pick somewhere, and wherever you pick, someone's going to be advantaged by that early on, and someone's going to feel disadvantaged by that. So I don't think there's a perfect way to do this, right? And that means that the people in charge are going to be trying to think, or the people making the decision are going to be trying to think about what the optics are for the broader party. And I think that things are going to get spicy.
0: Okay,
4: that,
0: so
4: that much I can tell you.
0: Reminder for people who may have forgotten. I mean, most of you probably remember this, but for generations, team, you can look up how long it was going on. Iowa had a caucus, and New Hampshire had the primary. And
4: they changed it up because of the racial angle of why do the two of the whitest states get to be early in the...
0: That was the argument they made. Actually, I think it was because Joe Biden had never done well in Iowa and New Hampshire, and he wanted to ensure he didn't have a legitimate challenger in 24, because in 20, James Clyburn said, vote Biden, and it was over.
4: Oh, who's going to be the 24 challenger? Who's going to challenge it? Who is going
0: to
4: challenge
0: him? No, I think they rigged. They flipped it to South Carolina first overall. They argued, oh, this is about showing more racial deference. It was because Biden could never win Iowa and New Hampshire, so they rigged. They changed the start of the primary to ensure that nobody could get momentum against him for the first time ever. Now, they used the fig leaf of, it's important that black voters have more of a say in who our nominee is going to be.
4: Clay, the only guy who ran against Biden was the guy who had no people show up at his event.
0: No, but they changed it all before. This was long before anybody knew who was going
4: to
0: run.
4: To stop anyone from getting in who could challenge. Because no one did get in to challenge him. No serious person did.
0: Which it worked. Okay. Because they knew that there was no way that we were going to lose, meaning Biden, if South Carolina was first, because then he was going to storm through and there was no actual challenger that was ready and able to step forward. So I think this is now, it's going to be hard to move off of South Carolina because of the argument you made. Once you make the switch, I think it becomes consequential. The challenge they've got is Kamala benefits if South Carolina's first. I don't think Kamala would win Nevada. And so they want to, if they want Kamala to be the choice, and I think a lot of people don't, then they'll try to go Nevada. If they want Kamala to be the choice, then South Carolina is going to be in there.
4: I don't know what Democrat you're going to find who looks at the numbers and thinks that Kamala Harris is going to be the person who could overcome any of the competent Republican candidates that are under consideration right now. Now, things could change if, for some reason, it gets really ugly in the economy, then I think it's all bets are off.
0: I mean, if we're still fighting a war in Iran and if gas is still $4 a gallon, I mean, it's a long time till 2028. But, you know, you're in that tough situation where then an outsider candidate for the Republican Party who isn't affiliated with the Trump team could potentially have a run. A Ted Cruz, for instance, who is definitely going to run against J.D. We have to figure out what Marco's going to do. But I actually think the Democrat side of the equation is far more complicated because I think there's 10 or 12 guys and gals you could argue could be the nominee. Whereas on the Republican side, I think honestly beyond Cruz and Marco and JD, it's hard to see if it's not one of the two of those guys that would be a major upset at this point.
4: I think DeSantis is going to run.
0: You think he may run for president?
4: Yeah, I think he's going to run. He may run with the idea that he's pulling a little bit of a Vivek. I'm running to be in your cabinet, sir, to Marco or to that's. Although I'm not sure in his head he would be thinking that. He would be thinking I'm going to try to be president, but secondarily he would take a cabinet position.
0: So you think DeSantis? We'll see what happens with Marco and JD. We agree Cruz is going to run. Like it would stun me if Ted Cruz didn't run. And then we'll see. I mean, obviously, to your point, I do think this is always worth, you said it a while ago, and it's hard to refute. Does anybody really lose by running for president? You make more money. You get on better boards.
4: You get a lot of attention, even if you're not that serious of a candidate. And a lot of the people who are in politics, you know what the drug is that they have an addiction to more than any other? Attention. Being somebody who matters in the moment, whatever that means. So, yeah, I think you'll likely see that. But remember, Clay, we shouldn't overstate also the order of the primary being the determining factor necessarily. I think there have been, again, pulling this up quickly on Grok, 15 candidates who have won the Iowa caucuses but lost the Was lost the presidency or lost the nomination?
15: I think it's rare. Biden was a rare example of someone who didn't come in. I think he came in fourth in Iowa and fifth in New Hampshire, or reverse that, to not come in even close. And then in South Carolina, suddenly he won, and then it was over.
4: I mean, I remember saying this because I said it on radio. I remember seeing Tucker saying it on his show on Fox. And we know Biden can't be the nominee. The guy's got dementia. That's absurd. And that was didn't feel like a weird thing to say at all. It was just an observation that anybody could have had in 2019 or going into, you know, early 2020. So sure enough, he managed to pull it off anyway. But we'll see how this all goes. I'm telling you, the mechanisms to just tell the left to sit down and shut up like they did to Bernie in 2016 are not as strong as they were. They're going to have a harder time, I think, doing it this time. Who is the party elder who gets to say, you know, you do this or else? I'll cut off the funds. I'll cut off the money. You won't be in a position to even run a serious campaign unless you do what I say. I think a lot of the old guard has faded out for Democrats and for Republicans now.
15: Well, one that I do think will have a big say is Bernie Sanders. And I think there's an expectation that he's going to go all in on AOC,
4: which strengthens the hard left of the party, though. And that goes to the...
15: And then you figure Mamdani's going to go all in on AOC, right? So AOC, to your point, I think she knows, and again, this is AOC strategy if I were thinking through it. AOC knows she has the far left of the party right now. So to your point, you are starting to see AOC moderate publicly, because privately everybody knows, oh, she's one of us on the far left. Mamdani, Bernie, they don't doubt it. And now she's already starting to moderate her message a little bit and start to move a little bit more towards the center, which boxes out others. And again, I think Kamala, black women are going to stay behind her. I really do. And so that's why I think Kamala is going to be a very viable candidate going forward.
4: I think you're underestimating how much the black primary voter in a Democrat primary is willing to hear, what are you going to do for me, from any candidate. I don't think they just line up behind Kamala. I think they're dyed in the wool
15: Kamala, black women. I think they're not. I think she's, and then she's running her entire campaign on black women are always disrespected. How many times have you had to deal, I didn't get a fair shake, I had to go take over for the old white guy? How many of you at your jobs have had to cover for the old guy that isn't good enough at his job? Black women always get second-class options. I can give you her entire speech already, and every black woman's going to be saying, yep, uh-huh, I'm with her, and it's going to be hard to shake that off. Now, is there another minority candidate that can cut into it? This is where the Wes Moore candidacy potentially rises. AOC, but she's going to have more of a Hispanic pull. The Democrat side of this equation is going to tell us a lot.
4: It is. It is indeed. All right. There's an old school saying, the telephone game, which means you tell one person something, they pass along the next person. By the time it gets to the 10th person in line, it's totally different. Same thing happens when there's big news in the neighborhood. Interesting. 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
4: Welcome back in here to Clay and Buck. We have some calls. Bonnie in Charleston, South Carolina, one of our callers. Let's talk, Bonnie. What's going on?
29: Come on, can we please be logical about this actress that's trying to run for president? And by the way, guys, I know you were pushing Kamala because she passed the bar. You do know that AOC passed the bar, too. It was just the margarita bar.
4: Very nice. Very nice.
15: Very well played, Buck. I put up the question earlier this week, who is smarter, AOC or Kamala? And you'll be pleased to know that 60% of people agree with you that AOC is smarter than Kamala. I still say Kamala is smarter.
4: Nope.
15: The audience.
4: I appreciate you take the L on that one. You take the L on that one, and you know, that's good of you, because clearly AOC is smarter than Kamala. Although watching them both take the test. There you go. Have them take an LSAT. I was thinking of an SAT, but LSAT's fine. Same idea.
15: Bar exam. We know Kamala passed. That's my argument of why I think she is better. By the way, Michael in Atlanta has a good argument here. Coming up in a couple of weeks is the Michigan primary, and they have to decide between the van down by the river gal, Haley Stevens, I believe is her name, or Abdul El Sayed. And Michael is asking a good question, because we've seen the Democrat Socialist, a.k.a. the Communists, rising up. Will that also extend into Michigan? Fire away.
30: Hey, guys. I just wanted to say that, yes, what we've seen is the rise of these far left progressives, but I really believe the Democratic base, who are led probably by people like James Carville and others, are just freaking out. What we're seeing right now is, yes, El Sayed may be up. I'm not saying it's going to hinge necessarily directly on him, but he's right now sort of the face of the primaries. And I guess what I'm saying is, if you get a far left like him to win, you guys may be right that AOC could be the person. But there's a lot of Democratic money coming in to defeat him. And I think the base is going to go to more of a reasonable position for 2028 and probably having somebody that's more palatable to the base, like a Josh Shapiro, even though the far left is, again, you know, is anti-Semitic.
15: There's a zero. I appreciate the call, and I appreciate some of the logic of your argument.
4: No chance Josh Shapiro.
15: There's a 0% chance a Jewish guy is going to be the head of the Democrat Party ticket in 2028.
4: Yep. Bad, but true.
15: It's only going to get more anti-Semitic in the Democrat Party. I think that Josh Shapiro, I think J.B. Pritzker, maybe Ossoff, too, who may well run. And the best case scenario those guys can make is that people don't realize they're Jewish, which sounds crazy. They have to hide the fact that they are Jewish, because I think being Jewish is exclusionary now when it comes to the Democrat Party.
4: I think that is correct. So we agree on that one. Podcast listener Mike in Melbourne, Florida. Let's hear it.
9: Sophie Cunningham, if you're listening, I will sell everything I own and buy you the biggest engagement ring I can possibly buy. You're not only drop-dead gorgeous, you speak your mind, and you stand behind what you say. And that's a rare combination.
4: You know, I don't know if Sophie's listening, but Clay could probably get the message to her. So, Clay,
15: wedding proposal that we have received on the program, I think, maybe in history. Podcast listener Mike in Melbourne, Florida. I don't know that Sophie needs a big ring. I think she probably can afford to buy a lot of things for herself now. Here's what I want to see, Buck. I want to know if any of the companies that endorse Sophie Cunningham are going to drop her over this take. Just tossing it out there, because you know what the activists on the far left typically do is anytime you say anything other than a far left-wing opinion, they all rush to the advertisers and they say, oh, you saw it happen on this program back in the day. Oh my goodness, how dare you platform and be associated with someone like this? I'm curious to see if any of her endorsement money, any of her company relationships collapse around this. I think it would actually be good for her if it did, because I think there'd be others that would rush in. But that will be a cultural test in many ways. Open phone lines. What you got for us coming up?
4: Trump talking about what he said. Stick with us.
12: Speaking truth and having fun. Clay Travis and Buck Sexton.
15: The headlines move on, but the heartache and terror do not in different parts of Israel. Iran and its terrorist proxies continue to plan their next attacks on Israel, but Israel's IDF is not only defending their people, but they're also standing on the front lines against terror that threatens their entire region.
4: Even when the news crews leave, the International Fellowship of Christians and Jews remain. 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Near Israel's border with Lebanon, a Hezbollah drone recently struck the home of Yelena, an 84-year-old Jewish woman living in Israel. Widowed earlier this year and living alone, she was trapped inside by the blast. Thankfully, she was not injured, but she remains displaced. Like you and me, she doesn't want to leave and abandon her home.
15: Join the International Fellowship of Christians and Jews, the IFCJ, in praying for the peace of Jerusalem and for the soldiers, families, and civilians carrying the burden of this fight right now. 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That's PrayIFCJ.org.
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4: Who's this hour at Town Hall? I'm Bob Agnew in Washington. Tensions are boiling over in the Middle East, this time inside a major shipping highway for Europe and Asia as Yemen's Houthi rebels claim an attack on Saudi oil tankers.
14: The Iran-backed Houthi rebels said early Thursday they'd attacked two Saudi oil tankers in the Red Sea, and the U.S. military has conducted a 12th night of strikes against Iran as the two countries vie for control of vital shipping lanes. The Houthi attacks threaten to open a new front in a war that has roiled the global economy, sending prices for fuel and other goods surging across the world. With the standoff in the Gulf deepening, there are no signs of progress in diplomatic efforts to end the conflict, while U.S. Central Command says its strikes were designed to further degrade Iran's ability to threaten civilian mariners and commercial vessels transiting regional waters. I'm Charles de Ledesma.
4: White House Press Secretary Karoline Leavitt says you can expect the Democrats to pursue a government shutdown when the fiscal year ends at the end of September.
16: We've seen time and time again they have chosen to block this administration, to block Republicans in Congress from keeping our government open, which does not help anyone in it.
4: And Congress is supposed to pass the 12 annual appropriation bills to fund the government by the end of September. We'll see if that happens. A new poll giving a glimpse into how Democrat voters in New Hampshire are feeling about potential candidates for the 2028 presidential race. Here's correspondent Laura Winters.
17: The new University of New Hampshire Granite State poll surveys likely Democrat voters. It shows New York Congresswoman AOC Alexandria Ocasio-Cortez at the top with 22% of the vote. Former Transportation Secretary Pete Buttigieg close behind at 21%. Arizona Senator Mark Kelly coming in at 9% in third place. And then there's California Governor Gavin Newsom at 8%. Below him, Bernie Sanders at 6%. And dead last is former Vice President Kamala Harris getting only 5% support.
4: That is Laura Winters reporting. More on these stories at townhall.com.
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19: 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The heat is on. Yeah, again, the National Weather Service issuing an extreme heat warning for Southern Nevada beginning today, running through Monday. Forecasters predicting daytime highs between 108 and 114 degrees tomorrow through Sunday. Weather watchers say they're more concerned with the overnight lows, though, which are not expected to drop below 90 degrees in many parts of the Vegas Valley, where the average overnight low right now is 83. Now, to help beat the heat, Clark County activating cooling stations at community centers, libraries, and other buildings. 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A new casino project has been approved for the Las Vegas Strip on a parcel that has been a longtime eyesore. Clark County Commissioners approving plans from developer Eli Applebaum for a 752-room resort on the site of Las Vegas's failed Ferris Wheel project. Applebaum bought that nearly 12-acre parcel on Las Vegas Boulevard across from Mandalay Bay this past spring for $70 million from a group that had bought the property out of a bankruptcy case. Applebaum's current plans call for a hotel tower with a heart-shaped facade covered by a huge L.

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0: Second hour of Clay and Buck kicks off right now. Got a lot going on here. Clay going heavy on the predictions, heavy on the analysis of the politics in the last hour. And we shall see. We're going to keep track of this. Some of you still reference Buck Island. Some of you remember the 2024 election. I will tell you, let's see how it shakes out this time around. Clay, despite the fact that he refused, really just left on my doorstep, Kamala's book to be read by yours truly, because he would not deign to read the ghostwritten slop that Kamala put out under her name. He is the one who thinks that she has a better shot of becoming the nominee than me. We shall see how that shakes out, and we will not further litigate that right now. I just wanted to note, it hurt when I had to read that. It was really bad. It was really boring. It was really bad, and Clay avoided that one.
1: Have you given up? I do not in any way. I did not take great pleasure in you being forced to read Kamala's slop, which isn't even Kamala, right? Like, they don't even write the book.
0: Someone else.
1: Are you basically giving up on she's not going to run?
0: Yeah, pretty much. Yeah, pretty much. Pretty much giving up on that. I mean, I'm gonna hold out like. I'm going to hold it like a lottery ticket, you know, so I'm not going to officially give up that position because I lose either way, because maybe, but it's remarkable how weak the Democrat bench really is, such that even running the most, would ignominious be a good way of describing the campaign?
1: Oh, that's a good word. Yeah, thank you.
0: It's a fun one.
1: I like that word.
0: It's a good one to say. A disaster of a campaign, Kamala ran, but just the fact that you know her name might be enough.
1: Also, it is worth remembering, you point this out, but she was 250,000 votes away from winning.
0: I always have to remind people of that. As terrible as she was, it actually wasn't that. And people get mad at that, like I'm somehow downgrading Trump's win. Trump had a huge win with a bullet through his ear months before, with four criminal indictments, with, you know, go down the list of all these things. Biggest political comeback, most amazing political comeback in the history of this country. I will say, now you've diverted me, though. I was weaving, and now I'm taking a little detour because I was going to get us to Trump and Marietta, Georgia, which I want to do. You know what happened last night? And without, I can't tell you that this is anything other than coincidence. Maybe it's divine fate. You mentioned the Abraham Lincoln assassination manhunt book, right?
1: Oh, yeah.
0: Carrie and I, we put Speed to bed. And we had a little bit of time, which is kind of rare for us as parents of a young boy. We had a little bit of time to hang. And you know what popped up on my recommendations? A show on Apple TV based on that book, Manhunt.
1: Oh, wow. I didn't even know they had made a movie about that book.
0: It's very well done. It's excellent. It's like very high quality series. And it's... trying to think if you would know the actors by sight, but it's not any like famous actors, but they're
1: it's an actual movie.
0: Oh yeah, no, it's
1: not
0: a
1: documentary.
0: No, a series.

0: like a scripted series. It's excellent. We watched the first episode last night, and they show, and you had just mentioned this, they show the guy showing up to Seward's house trying to kill him. I mean, people forget there was a real plot to take out the president, the vice president, the secretary of state 5 days after Appomattox. Think about what that would have done to the country.
1: It is one of the great untold stories of history. The guy showed up at Seward's house, tried to stab him to death. He survived a massive attack. The guy who was supposed to kill Andrew Johnson, I think, got drunk and decided not to
0: do it. Just bailed and was like, yeah, I'm not going to do that.
1: But could have. Theoretically, the goal was to decapitate the entire government. John Wilkes Booth was successful. They almost stabbed to death the Secretary of State, yeah. And the guy who was supposed to kill the vice president just got drunk and didn't end up going through on it. But it's an incredible conspiracy.
0: I watch any history shows now. I watch with my grok out, to just, I just want, there are older people listening, and I wanted to be clear what I am talking about. Sir, G-R-O-K.
1: Oh, my God.
0: So I'm rocking out with my grok.
1: That would be the worst history viewing experience of all time. Oh, man. You really like history.
0: Abraham Lincoln assassination show is not something that I would watch in any kind of happy state. Okay, so but what I was saying is I watched Grok.
1: What if you did? That would be like the number one turnoff of all time. You're like, hey baby, you want to come over and watch the Lincoln assassination movie? Get in the mood.
0: It would
1: be the worst date ever.
0: So what I was saying is I like to check the history on this stuff as I go through, and Seward almost, they say he probably would have died. He'd been thrown from a carriage, so he had a metal brace to kind of stabilize his neck, and the brace took some of the brunt of the stabbing, so that it was pure fortune that Seward wasn't stabbed to death right there. So you would have had a loss of a Secretary of State and the president in one night. And so now we've just entered the part, by the way, where they're doing the manhunt. But I can tell you, if any of you guys hadn't seen, I didn't even know this existed. We only see one episode, but I mean, so far, great series.
1: So a couple of things. One, can you then imagine, because Andrew Johnson was from Tennessee, you want to talk about how conspiracies would have spread. If the Secretary of State and the President were both killed and Andrew Johnson survives, oh, you got a Southern sympathizer who is taking over for Lincoln. I mean, that's a crazy political world there. Two, a part of me on big tech is thinking, are there microphones on in your house that you would get recommended this show immediately talking about this?
0: Doesn't that seem too coincidental, honestly? Because we have our iPhones out, which are active listening.
1: Correct.
0: I think you're and then it has me linked into my Apple TV, and I didn't even think about that till now, but that is probably what happened.
1: It's
0: because
1: amazing.
0: We sat down and it just appeared.
1: It doesn't get talked about enough, but I know many of you out there have had this experience. You're talking about buying some particular product or going on to vacation some particular place, and you're not doing a Google search for it. But suddenly on your phone or on your world, you start getting fed ads of, hey, look, you should take this trip to this particular place. And, man, they are turning on and spying on. I just think there's so much going on with tech that nobody knows about. It just feels very have you ever seen that ad before? Have you ever seen a manhunt ad?
0: I didn't know. I would have asked you, I would have said, have you? Because, you know, I've gotten a lot of book recs, based off what we've talked about here on the show, and I've read through them. I would have immediately been like, oh, have you seen the series? I didn't even know there was a series based on the book, and it's excellent. It has, you know who it has? If any of you have seen Outlander, the guy's name is Tobias Menzies. He's a British actor. He's also in the HBO series Rome. He plays the guy who stabs, Caesar, Brutus. Hey, the guy who stabbed Caesar. Yeah, Brutus.
1: Good show, Brutus. Rome, by the way, that I think if HBO went back to and they did well, would be even more popular today. They kind of bailed on it a little bit too soon,
0: I think. Too expensive. It was very. Yeah. I think it's one of the greatest scripted series of all time, personally. I absolutely love the HBO series Rome. A little more graphic and a little too much sex stuff, just being honest, than I think is necessary. But it was a great series. So Tobias Menzies is in it. And he's probably the best known actor I've seen so far, but it's a really, everyone should know that. And I'll be honest with you, I had forgotten. I learned it back in, AP American history in high school. But the fact that there was not just a plot, there was an attempt. I mean, it was an assassination attempt of more than obviously Lincoln. It was successful, tragically, but that they tried to take out the Secretary of State and the Vice President. And Clay, that it was so close to the end of the Civil War when there were real questions about what if some Confederate generals are just like, you know what, we're actually not done.
1: Yeah. No, I mean, if you study history at all of that era, I think the most foundationally important era of all of American history is the 7 or 8 years surrounding the Civil War. And it's why so much of what happens, if you don't have a historical basis of knowledge in your life, you tend to think everything is the worst thing that's ever happened, or it's the most incomprehensible thing that has ever happened. And so I like to come back. Everybody says, oh, this election's the most important of our lives. You know, we had an election in the middle of the Civil War, 1864, over whether the Civil War should continue. And then we had an election in 1944 during the middle of World War II. Whatever tumult might be going on, and I do think 2020 was a tumultuous year to be certain, it is not as big as one that took place in World War II and one that took place during the Civil War over the very foundation of both the country and the security of the world. Voters went to the polls to let everyone know what they decided.
0: And Laura may actually want to watch the series now, too, because the guy I'm referencing was in The Crown as Prince Philip, right?
1: The older, the Prince Elizabeth's husband.
0: Yes, as Elizabeth's husband in like season 3. He's an excellent actor, by the way.
1: Great.
0: But yeah, so that's a series. So I'm going to have to read the book, but I guess I will have seen the series first. And I wasn't even going to talk to you guys about that, but it just came up and I was thinking that's so good. And I also, it reminds me of the Young Washington movie, which Carrie and I, as soon as we've already agreed, as soon as that's available for on-demand viewing, we're going to, have a movie night here and watch that together. But I just think that well-made stories about American, some of the craziest, most incredible things in American history, you make them into good movies, you can't miss. This isn't hard. I think you could have a movie studio that's basically just what you do. And I think you do, or, series, TV series. And I think you do very well. I will bring us back, or we will talk in a little bit here about Trump and Marietta, Georgia. I know we've got some midterm things coming up, but also, we like to talk to pop culture here a little bit, like to get into some of that stuff too. And I like to give you reminders about your grok usage. So there's that. Clay, what have you got for us?
1: I mean, I'm still laughing about which is the worst.
0: You should have
1: ever
0: seen our chat. Our chat had like a collective aneurysm when that happened on the YouTube chat. Get on the YouTube.
1: I will have Sophia, who is monitoring the chat, pull the funniest comments relating to you watching the Lincoln assassination movie with your grok out. Big 1865 Democrat, Buck Sexton. Israel and its population could stand to have a few more allies like the United States and the International Fellowship of Christians and Jews. The IFCJ is a nonprofit organization established on the East Coast some 40 years ago to help the most vulnerable Jewish residents in Israel, particularly the elderly. 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
1: YouTube reacting in a very, very funny way to Buck's description of how he was watching the Lincoln assassination movie. First of all, there's a bunch of really funny comments, and Sophia is monitoring them. Sophia just finished her sophomore year at Vanderbilt. She has been interning, helping out some. Saying AOC is smarter than Kamala is like saying dog poop smells better than horse poop. And then many reactions to Buck. Clay is grok blocking. I can't wait to say I rock out with my grok out in conversation. Saying having your grok out slower the second time doesn't make it less funny. Grokgate. One of the most awesome moments in radio history. You can go find us live on YouTube, and you will likely have no idea what is going to happen from one moment to the next, just like we don't really know what is going to happen from one moment to the next. You wanted to hit Trump in Marietta yesterday. Do you want to hit a couple? We got our buddy David Rutherford, part of the Clay and Buck Podcast Network. He is going to be on with us at the bottom of the hour to talk a variety of subjects. But did you have your audio clips? We can hit them here if you would so like.
0: Well, one thing is Trump, because we were in a kind of a funny mood a second ago. Here's Trump, first out of the gate, cut three in Marietta, Georgia. Listen to this.
5: Well, thank you very much, everybody. It's a special place, and I am here to announce my candidacy. I'm only kidding.
0: He's kidding. He's kidding. He also was kidding about John Ossoff. This is cut five. I'm not sure. I think he meant someone. Play five.
5: You're terrible, Senator John Ossoff. He's terrible. And the Democrats in Congress are voting with the communists every single time. They're afraid of the communists. You look at it. Now, I fought Ossoff before, as you know, and we won. We had a great success against this guy. He reminds me of Pinky Herman. Did you ever see Pinky Herman?
0: Is that a commie joke where it's Pee Wee Herman, but he's a Pinky Herman because he's a communist? There is no Pinky Herman, right?
1: No, not that I know of. I mean, I think I don't know if he intentionally made a Pee Wee Herman communist joke or if he forgot whether Pee Wee Herman was called Pinky Herman or not. Good question. By the way, he also brought up, I thought this was pretty funny, for those of you from Atlanta, and yesterday we talked with Mike Collins, who's the nominee in the Republican Senate race, and he was on the stage with President Trump, but he brought up a guy that I knew was a big Trump backer, because we have discussed it before, but Brian Snitker, who was the World Series champion Braves manager, just stepped down. He brought him up on the stage, Marietta, Georgia, right by where the Braves play at the Battery, just north of Atlanta. 106.3, I believe, is our affiliate. Allie, you can correct me if I'm wrong. In Atlanta, listening right now. They've hosted me a bunch of times in that studio. But here is Brian Snitker coming up, and everybody starts doing, Buck, the tomahawk chop, and Trump has some fun with that. Listen.
5: One of the best managers in baseball, Braves legend Brian Snitker. Brian Snitker, who was recently inducted into the Baseball Hall of Fame. Brian, both of you come up. Would you both come up? Come on up here. They deserve a little credit. They deserve credit. I mean, I've suffered. I've suffered with teams for the years I've suffered. Oh, listen. They say you're not allowed to do that. Do it.
1: So that is
0: referencing
1: great
0: the tomahawk chop. Yep.
1: Yeah, it's become controversial. They say you're not supposed to do it. Do it. Vintage Trump.
0: Do you own a business? 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
15: 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UNLV football's first game is Saturday, August 29th against the Memphis Tigers. The Aviators bounced back from a loss on Tuesday night to beat the El Paso Chihuahuas 5-1 at Las Vegas Ballpark last night. The Athletics were looking to start a new win streak in Arizona last night, but came up 11 runs short against the Diamondbacks, losing 15-5. Asia Wilson's 38 points in Washington, D.C. went to waste when the Las Vegas Aces blew a 9-point lead with 4 minutes left in the game, allowing the Mystics to steal the 100-99 win.
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0: Welcome back into Clay and Buck. We're joined by our friend David Rutherford of the David Rutherford Show, former Navy SEAL, and a guy who just got back from safari. And I mean that. He was on safari in Africa. David, great to have you.
6: Rock out with your grok out, man. That was one of the funniest things I've heard in a long time, dude.
0: I'm glad you caught that part, boys. Oh, man, not much. Before we get into the serious stuff, Iran, testosterone checking in the military, all that good stuff, and people maybe promise that you're not going to make any Air Force jokes when we talk about that, by the way. But if you were left overnight in South Africa, okay, if you were left overnight, you were in South Africa on safari, right?
6: Yep, unbelievable.
0: If you had to pick between making it overnight when they're, you know, on the savannah, just you by yourself, or you have to swim through hippo and crocodile infested waters for 6 hours, which one do you do?
6: Savannah. Absolutely. Savannah. You're not going to live with the hippos and the crocs. It's just, there's no way. They dominate the water. They own the water. But I will tell you, chances me at my age now, I'm not making it on the savannah either. Unless you get me some kind of like infrared, like drone swarm over me, I'm dead. I'm deader than dead, man. There's no chance.
1: You just went, I'm assuming, and got to see, Buck was telling me, in South Africa. Was there any point when you were close to animals that you thought, maybe this isn't that safe? Because I've seen some of this stuff where people go down to Africa to go on the safaris, and they get in canoes, and they're coming really close to crocodiles and really close to hippos. And then I see sometimes lions basically standing right alongside, even coming onto some of these safari jeeps. Was there ever a point where you were like, this doesn't feel that safe?
6: I mean, this was my second time doing it, but for my family, their first time. And on our fourth night, we were tracking three full-grown male lions that were stalking this massive herd of buffalo. And they were literally, like, you could reach over and pet them. That's how close they were. And that, I'll tell you what, my heart was spinning at that time. But thank God the guide we were with, he's fourth generation. He lived on this reserve. You know, he's a 35-year hunter. He's incredible. So, you know, having him in the vehicle, his knowledge base, we were good. And really the reality is, if you keep inside that vehicle, you know, the silhouette, they're used to that all day long. So you're, I'd say, you know, 90% safe. The only time is if there's a stampede in the night and the buffaloes run in, or a bull elephant comes over and knocks in it. But other than that, like, you're good to go.
0: Very cool, Rod.
1: Have you ever done a safari, anything like that, Buck?
0: Top of my list. I want to do it, never done it. So I definitely want to check it out. Not surprised that Rod is now a second timer with that. Now let's talk about, you were out where we had the announcement, Rod, of the Department of War, the DOW testosterone checking and TRT infusing policy. Talk to us about this.
6: It was the most significant thing that's come out of this administration in terms of support of veterans by far, and active duty guys. Because, you know, as we're ramping up in Iran, the probability of guys going over and continuing deployment cycles is getting higher and higher by the day, for sure. And what we've seen, and the reason why it was so critical for me in this memorandum that Pete put out last week, was it was the first time that we saw a person at this level use the term operator syndrome. So within that, it is this unique constellation of 17 different medical and behavioral health challenges that soldiers, sailors, airmen, Marines, and Coasties who have long-term exposure to high-risk training and deployments, that the effects of that take over and create this operator syndrome. Well, one of the main ones is endocrine dysfunction. And what happens is, as you're, you know, you get in this hypervigilant state for years and years and years, it has a profound and negative impact on your endocrine system, thereby metabolic dysfunction, which then depletes testosterone production. And so when you have low testosterone as an operator, it can affect mood, sleep, all these things. So to see this memorandum, for me in particular, because I've been fighting this battle with a couple of the gentlemen, Dr. Chris Free, Dr. Alok Madan, who wrote the original paper that was published in February 2020, I've been in this fight with them to try and get this idea at the highest echelons of government. And thank God, you know, the Secretary of War has made it an important thing now. So it's going to be revolutionary to our war fighters.
1: We're talking to David Rutherford. Encourage you to go subscribe to his podcast, doing fantastically well as a part of the Clay and Buck podcast network. Okay, 12 straight days of strikes on Iran. There now is talk that there may be threats from the Houthis when it comes to Saudi Arabian shipping. Oil and gas prices are up in those 12 days. If the president came to you, obviously you are not seeing national security briefings every day, so we understand that you're not plugged in on that level. But if he said to you, Rut, how do we solve it? You would say what?
6: Well, obviously the biggest concern now is, you know, they're starting to hit our bases. You know, we had this unfortunate, you know, we lost four service members, Lieutenant Feehan, Sergeant Rampersad, Private Gonzalez, and Sergeant Swinton. And my thoughts and prayers to them and their families. You know, this is the cost of conflict, as people dying. And so, you know, I think we're at the precipice of something that you either need to upgrade significantly. Obviously, the biggest concern are the Straits of Hormuz. You know, we have 17 ships. We've got enough support, but you need to up the game, right? And so, unfortunately, that's just the nature of warfare. And so you're going to have to increase your footprint in all of our bases in Iraq and the other bases. You're going to have to launch more strategic strikes. You're going to have to put them on call to be able to take whatever barrage of drone strikes or missile systems from Iran. But I think the next reality that we have to face is you know, somehow putting troops on the ground in Iran. That seems like what's going to be the next probable reality to be able to shift the strategic dynamics of what's taking place.
0: You think that means Karg Island? You think it could be more than just Karg Island, Rut? What's your sense of if it does turn into some kind of ground deployment for our troops? Where do you think that happens?
6: I don't know. I think Karg Island is the thing everybody just keeps repeating because it sounds cool. Everybody knows the name, but there's 117,000 miles of coastline in Iran. There's other strategic locations that you could place soldiers and fighters to conduct different types of missions in. I just don't know. You have to understand a greater kind of that secret squirrel understanding of the different bases that exist in Iran. You know, maybe deploy a 75th Ranger Battalion, take over some strategic base that's remote in Iran that has a complex system and try and assault that and hold that and see what happens there. But it's provoking. It's kind of seen what their reactionary responses are. We've seen what they can do on our friends in our Gulf state region and our bases. So we've got it. We've been probing enough to know what their reaction capabilities are. But maybe it's going deeper in Iran. Maybe it's probing them up near Tehran. I don't know. But I think the Karg Island is not the best tactical approach, but it seems like if you really want to gain control of the strait, because in the long term, that's what's going to lead to the greater problems globally, economically, that type of thing. You know, maybe you have to do that too. With how many troops? Some people are saying 15,000 Marines. Some people are saying, a thousand special forces. I don't know. I think it really depends on exploring a greater, more vast array of what Iranian vulnerabilities are initially.
1: How much would you think the fact that the midterms are coming up in November should play into this decision? And how much do you think it does?
6: Clay, that is a million-dollar question right there, man. Way to be on point. I mean, I think we just saw it. I mean, we just saw that the Senate passed a resolution to shut down Trump's war powers or curtail it in some case, and had a bunch of Republicans vote on the Democratic side. So I think you're already starting to see it. Now, the House did pass, what, a $95 billion supplemental something to keep the war going or whatever. But I think you're already seeing it. You're starting to see people get gun shy as it relates to the war and their campaigns and what's going to take place in the midterms, for sure.
0: Dave Rutherford, everybody, also known as Rut, go check out his podcast. And I'll tell you, Dave, in the chat, in our YouTube chat, people just said, "Oh, it is our favorite seal." So it's very cool. I gotta say, our favorite seal.
6: You guys rock.
0: A good description. Go check out Rut's show. Thank you, brother, and glad you're home safe and sound. That the leopards didn't get you.
6: A leopard's never gonna get the Rut. God bless you guys.
0: There you go, man. Thank you. That's right. It doesn't
1: have
0: worry
1: you
0: about
1: noticed
0: leopards.
1: How close some of those people get to those animals on those safaris, man? Like, it's a little bit intimidating.
0: Well,
1: I don't think I would get in the water.
0: What did you think about the guy? We didn't talk about it, but the guy who was in, was it Yellowstone? I'm assuming Yellowstone.
1: Yeah. I think it was Yellowstone,
0: Who got the bison, just threw him 10 feet in the air?
1: I felt so bad for that guy, because sometimes when people get attacked by animals, you can tell they've provoked the animals and they've put themselves in that situation. That was just, I think he's okay. That was just
0: He was hospitalized, but he's all right. But that was just a mean bison.
1: Yeah, well, it's a granddad there with his dad from a substantial, with his grandson, from a substantial distance. They're kind of looking at the bison, and then the bison just went after him, and it felt personal. It felt like he had insulted the bison's family. I don't know if he did something to the bison's mom back in the day, but it felt like the bison was after him for reasons other than just being a random tourist in Yellowstone. But yeah, the water, man, they get really close to crocodiles and hippos. I'm not getting in the water. I'll look over the water, but that was tough. Yeah, and producer Allie is saying it's mating season, and the bison was showing off for the female bison by tossing the human in the air like that.
0: You know what's got a lot of testosterone? The bison.
1: No doubt. Super high level.
0: A lot of testosterone. Yeah.
1: If you want to go to Yellowstone, and hopefully you don't get attacked by a bison while you're there, but maybe you take a lot of great photos. Maybe you got some old VHS tapes back in the day of dad and mom walking around, taking footage of you on your family vacations. They're likely somewhere stored right now. 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
1: Welcome back in, Clay and Buck. We are rolling through the Thursday edition of the program, we got a bunch of talkbacks. Very funny. Let's see. Derek in Brown Summit, North Carolina. Cut E.
17: Guys, if today's content doesn't win you a Marconi Award, the system is rigged.
1: I agree. I think we definitely deserve a Marconi. It actually should become that would be the perfect slogan for Grok, honestly. I think Elon Musk would love that. You may have just brilliantly managed to brand.
0: You think the unofficial slogan of Grok should be "Rock out with your Grok out"?
1: Yes, 100%.
0: It is pretty good.
1: It is very good. By the way, not everybody's happy. Michelle says I'm racist. Stanford, Connecticut, cut F.
0: Uh-oh.
18: I'd like to call out Clay Travis for the very racist remark and insulting remark he made by saying all black women would get behind Kamala Harris. No, there's plenty of black women that have, I would say most of them have a brain of their own. The ones that would get behind Kamala are the overeducated women of all colors. Well, the overeducated women who completely embrace DEI is it's like a sacred religion.
1: Okay, what percentage of black women voted for Kamala in the 2024 election? 93%? 94%?
0: Over 90. Over 90, yeah.
1: So I apologize for being super racist and saying that the vast majority of black women will vote for Kamala Harris. That was super racist of me. I apologize.
0: Well, but that was in the general election, right? So I think she's
1: saying
0: even
1: more
0: primary.
1: I think in the, again, Michelle can call back in and say, I apologize to you for calling you racist, Clay. When the data comes out and black women show up and overwhelmingly vote in the Democrat primary for Kamala Harris, and she is a significant candidate for the nomination overall, I hope Michelle will talk back in and say, I apologize, Clay.
0: As you have pointed out before, it will be interesting to see the data on black men support, men's support for Pete Buttigieg, if he runs, which he is expected to do.
1: Black guys.
0: That data will be hard to find, or maybe easy to find, in so much as there won't be very much data because there won't be a lot of support.
1: Black dudes are not voting for the gay white guy. he has a 0% chance of being the nominee. And I don't know why no one else will tell him that, but that is just the fact. It's really funny when you see black voter breakdowns and Mayor Pete gets 0%. And then for New Hampshire, for instance, white women love him, right? Like, he will do really well in Iowa. He will do really well in New Hampshire. White Democrats love Mayor Pete. Black men in particular are not voting for a gay white guy. Let's see. Richard in North Carolina. Richard, fire away.
12: Last night that she needs to start watching Rome with me. And I just have a question for you guys. Is it okay if I watch Rome with the wife with my grok out?
1: Buck said there was too much nudity for him in Rome.
0: Yeah.
1: And if you missed it, Richard... Yeah,
12: that's why. I mean...
1: Yeah, right. No, that's fantastic. Richard is asking, is it okay if he watches Rome with his wife with his grok out? Buck, I don't know that you're ever going to... You're ever gonna recover. I actually think it would be amazing. I don't know that anybody's ever done it. If you went on a date and you said, "Hey, babe, you want to come over? We're gonna watch the Abraham Lincoln. Assassination show." And then you tried to make out with her. First date, like, what do you want to do? Go get coffee? Go to dinner? No, babe, I got the manhunt. This Abraham Lincoln assassination show. It's like back in the day when Seinfeld tried to make out Schindler's with a girl during Schindler's List. Yep. I feel like that's probably a tough move.
0: It would be a tough one. Fortunately, Carrie and I are already married, so we were able to both make out and watch the show last night, which was quite good, I will tell you. And the grok was quite useful during the checking of the historical facts.
19: Speaking truth and having fun. Clay Travis and Buck Sexton.
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26: News this hour at Town Hall. I'm Bob Agnew in Washington. The war with Iran carries with it some political risk, and despite that, Republican Congress remained firmly behind their party's leader and commander-in-chief.
27: The potential political peril has only grown in recent days, particularly for Republicans facing re-election in November. But while some GOP lawmakers say they want more information from President Donald Trump's administration on the endgame and the escalating costs, they continue to defend the president's decision to engage and have voted repeatedly to cede congressional powers to the White House. Louisiana Senator John Kennedy, a Republican who grilled military leaders for more detail at a contentious hearing Tuesday, said, quote, "Is anyone out there in the real world happy with gas prices? No, but I think they understand why gas prices are as high as they are." Bernie Bennett in Washington.
26: Meanwhile, the president sending a clear message to lawmakers.
28: The White House says President Trump wants Congress to pick up the pace on the SAVE Act.
29: His patience is running out. He wants to see as much of the SAVE America passed as possible by the August recess. He knows that's what the American people want to see passed.
28: The SAVE Act would require proof of U.S. citizenship to register to vote. Willie Nelson, the White House.
26: And with tensions rising in the Strait of Hormuz and the Middle East in general, Brent crude has been climbing to a two-month high, stock sinking on Wall Street.
30: I'm Seth Sutton. Talon, this is Markets in a Minute. Brent crude jumped above $100 a barrel for the first time since May as increased fighting in the Middle East threatens to slow the global flow of oil. Meanwhile, stocks are falling on Wall Street following sharp drops for Tesla and Google's parent company, Alphabet. The S&P 500 fell 1.1% in the first hour of trading Thursday. The Dow was down 473 points, that's about 0.9%. The NASDAQ composite fell 2.2%. The price of Brent crude has risen sharply over the past few weeks. That's gotten bond investors more worried about inflation. The yield on the 10-year Treasury rose to 4.71%. Seth Sutel, New York.
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33: 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The heat is on. Yep, again, the National Weather Service issuing an extreme heat warning for Southern Nevada beginning today, running through Monday. Forecasters predicting daytime highs between 108 and 114 degrees tomorrow through Sunday. Weather watchers say they're more concerned with the overnight lows, though, which are not expected to drop below 90 degrees in many parts of the Vegas Valley, where the average overnight low right now is 83. Now, to help beat the heat, Clark County activating cooling stations at community centers, libraries, and other buildings. You can find those locations and their hours of operation online at helphopehome.org. A new casino project has been approved for the Las Vegas Strip on a parcel that has been a longtime eyesore. Clark County Commissioners approving plans from developer Eli Applebaum for a 752-room resort on the site of Las Vegas's failed Ferris Wheel project. Applebaum bought that nearly 12-acre parcel on Las Vegas Boulevard across from Mandalay Bay this past spring for $70 million from a group that had bought the property out of a bankruptcy case. Applebaum's current plans call for a hotel tower with a heart-shaped facade covered by a huge LED screen and a mid-air restaurant that will incorporate the partially built towers already on the property. Just 17 days after the new owner took over and more than a month after the previous owner announced its closure, Prim Valley Resort and Casino now open for business. In this case, reopen for business. Terrible's Gaming, the new owners, have announced the property, often called the gateway to Las Vegas, will not charge resort fees and that they would honor rewards earned by returning customers. Take AM 670 with you wherever you go. 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
4: Welcome back in hour number three, Clay and Buck. We got some fun here, Buck, in addition to all the fun that we have already had. Earlier in the program, I read USA Today sports writer Nancy Armour compared Caitlin Clark complaining about fouls to the murder of Emmett Till. This is real. She has released a statement on her column, Buck, that just came down. For those of you who do not know, Sophie Cunningham came out and said men shouldn't be able to play in women's sports. Caitlin Clark, as a straight white woman, has basically broken the entire WNBA. All of sports journalism is broken. Nancy Armour says that Caitlin Clark has too many white supremacist fans, that black people are in danger, and her complaining about fouls is a modern-day equivalent of Emmett Till being murdered by racists. In my recent column, says Nancy Armour, journalist extraordinaire, I made an inartful comparison with the murder of Emmett Till. I intended to connect the issues the WNBA is currently facing with its All-Star game being hosted in Till's hometown of Chicago. I obviously did not provide enough context for that. Yes. Yes. The context is the issue, Buck.
5: Mm-hmm.
4: She continues, however this point stands, there is a history in this country of perceived threats to white women being weaponized against African Americans and the danger that poses to black players in the league. Players have been abused online and have reported receiving death threats. That has to be taken more seriously. I sincerely regret my lack of appropriate context is overshadowing that important conversation and the action that needs to be taken by the WNBA to address it directly for the benefit of all players. So she's doubling and tripling down? The amount of insane takes in the culture of sports that has been allowed to exist for so long is blowing up in a big way, and all it took was one person stepping out, Sophie Cunningham, to call out men and women's sports, and what you're seeing is the sort of what I would say emperor without clothes analogy. A lot of other people are stepping up, and this whole house of cards is collapsing all around it. So, this is, we'll see what the fallout continues. What I would say, Buck, and I just tweeted out that statement, what I would say it really speaks to is the culture, because the editorial staff saw a comparison of a player complaining about fouls and an analogy being drawn to the murder of Emmett Till, and they thought to themselves, hey, you know what? This is a really good critique that belongs in the sports section of the USA Today. And I would say it's just emblematic more than anything else of, of the culture out there. There now are AI Grok ads based on your phrase. I got to be careful even saying it. Rock with your Grok out, basically. I am laughing at these. All right, couple of funny comments. Let's have some fun as we roll into hour three, Buck. Allison in L.A., listening on AM 1150, The Patriot, KEIB. She has this to say, cut B.
6: Sophie Cunningham is so hot. I'm straight, and I would go gay for her.
4: So we had a marriage proposal and a straight woman saying she would turn gay for her. Sophie Cunningham having a good day on the show here. Jerry in New York, W-O-R. He's got a brilliant idea, Buck. Cut C.
7: Hey, Clay and Buck. If anybody happens to drop Sophie Cunningham for endorsements, I think a fantastic idea would be to have probably soon-to-be billionaire

0: Sweeney hire her for her lingerie brand. I mean, that would be the best duo since Babe Ruth and Lou Gehrig, maybe.
1: I love
2: it. I agree with his assessment that Sydney Sweeney is going to, she's going to be, as we have discussed, she's going to sell her lingerie brand to probably the same conglomerate that owns Victoria's Secret and all these other things for $1 billion. She's going to be.
1: You and I both said, I don't know if we said it on the air, but we both said if somebody had come to us and said, Sydney Sweeney's starting a lingerie company, do you want to invest in that company? I would have said, take my money now. Yes.
2: Yep. I would have written a sizable check for me for sure. Yes. That would be a very good investment.
1: All right. One more podcast listener, G, fire away.
3: Well, Clay, it looks like Buck is added to the vernacular for the 40 and up crowd. In our 20s and 30s, it's sun's out, guns out. But now in our 40s and up, I guess it's rock out with the grok out. Can't wait to propose to my wife that tomorrow night we stream the Lincoln assassination series with the grok out.
1: What if the Lincoln assassination series just surges to the top of Apple's viewership? And they're like, what in the world is going on? Why has this Lincoln assassination thing gotten so hot? Couples everywhere are streaming this at a level we've never seen before. They're going to end up sponsored by Apple. This is amazing. So let's get people even more fired up here, Buck. I mentioned this earlier in the program. I was reading this morning, getting ready for the show, and there is data that has come out that shows. Researchers, I'm reading from Axios this morning. Researchers compared crash rates of human-driven cars and Waymo robo-taxis in San Francisco, Phoenix, LA, and Austin. Have you been in a Waymo yet, Buck? You have, right?
2: Yes, many times, yeah.
1: They're very popular now in Miami. They spread to a lot of different cities. They initially were in LA and San Francisco in a substantial way. Okay, what is the impact? This is pretty significant. Waymo vehicles had 68% fewer police reportable crashes per mile than human drivers in San Francisco, Phoenix, LA, and Austin. And Waymo had 85% fewer single vehicle crashes than human drivers. The data, I think, is going to become irrefutable that it is far safer to have self-driving automobiles, which are iterating every day, getting a little bit better than human drivers. Now, that doesn't mean you should have to use a self-driving vehicle. It doesn't mean that you should be required to give up driving. Some people love driving. But what I do think will start to happen, Buck, is you will start to see insurance companies in the years ahead charging you more to be using a vehicle that you operate yourself, because they're going to look at the data and say you're far more likely to be in an accident than someone who is using a self-driving vehicle. And I think this data, because the AI iterates and gets better and better, every day they are making the AI better in the self-driving vehicles. We had a conversation about this earlier this week, tons of people reacting. And obviously, I'm using a self-driving vehicle a lot in that I have a Tesla. My kids have a Tesla that they drive primarily. And we're using it 95% of the time to self-drive as opposed to individual drive.
2: Look, you know where I stand on this one. And I think that once people experience it, they'll at least see it as a really important convenience, an option to have in a lot of cars. You're going to see more and more of it. And I would just note that these conversations that we have about this stuff is in process or in progress right now. This is not, oh, in 10 years, something will happen. This is happening in Miami. It is happening in San Fran, in New York, in Chicago. These changes are already starting to show up in people's day-to-day lives. Another thing we haven't really talked about here, Clay, is the data centers argument that has been underway here, which is directly tied into AI. Self-driving cars and AI are also very much interlinked, but now people are opposing these data centers that are going up all over the place, because you need massive computing power to support a lot of these artificial intelligence projects and companies. And so people are getting upset now in a it was just earlier this month, Governor Hochul has an executive order pausing hyperscale data centers. So they want to do a whole, oh, we have to look at the impact on energy, environment, you know, water usage has become a big part of this. But this is reminding me a lot about the debate about fracking, which was only, let's say, 15 years ago. 15 years ago, some morons got a documentary Oscar for making a movie about how fracking, I think, was basically just going to poison the drinking water. And we're all, you know, it was terrible for us. And it just wasn't true. The whole thing was just a complete fabrication of fear. And I think now with the data centers, it's one thing if you don't want a data center in your community because you want something more vibrant, you know, you want a park or for city planning purposes. But the opposition to these data centers on water usage, have you seen people start to link up
1: Yes.
2: data centers versus golf courses? Spoiler alert, golf courses use a whole heck of a lot more water than all the data centers combined, and no one's trying to shut down the golf courses. So there you go.
1: No, I think unfortunately what's going to happen is for states like New York, they're just making really poor decisions when it comes to the way that they are utilizing their every public policy choice they are making. And I think what you're creating is this divide between people who understand basic economics and want there to be growth and people who don't. And by the way, have you been paying attention to some of the numbers coming out on John Fetterman? I wanted to play this cut for people. Fetterman went after Mamdani. We've been discussing Mamdani saying in his campaign that he was going to arrest Netanyahu when he came into New York City in September, I believe, when the UN is scheduled to meet up again. And here is Fetterman, Buck. Fetterman is up for election in 28, if I'm not mistaken. He won his term in 22. Increasingly, I see no way that he can remain a Democrat. Obviously, Dave McCormick, not only did Trump win Pennsylvania in 24, McCormick also was elected, knocked out the incumbent there. So there's one Republican senator. I think there's a decent chance. I made a bunch of predictions today. Put this out there. I think there's a decent chance that Fetterman is going to flip to the Republican Party. I do. I really do. Or at least maybe independent and caucusing with the Republican Party. Listen to him call out Mamdani. This is pretty aggressive. This was just earlier, last night, I believe. Listen.
4: You are a mayor, dude. You can fix a pothole. You can take out the trash. But you can't order people to arrest anybody any more than I could. Or, you know, I could have him arrested if he goes to Pennsylvania. It's a joke, and he's a clown. And now he also said that Netanyahu is not welcome in New York. You know, and you can't say that any more than I could say, Mayor, you're not welcome in Pennsylvania. So sit down. You know you're a clown, and you are just going to pander to the fringe, and that's part of your base. That's the guy that will only criticize the prime minister or Israel, but he never criticizes Hamas. He's never criticizing Hezbollah or Iran.
1: I just think it's going to be hard for a steadfast defender of Israel's right to defend itself to be the nominee for the Senate in 2028 for the Democrat Party. I just don't see any way in which Fetterman is going to be able to be the nominee. So we will see, but that's a story worth paying attention to.
2: Following the 9/11 attacks, New York City firefighter Daniel Foley assisted in the rescue and recovery efforts at Ground Zero. He didn't know then that his heroism would later cost him his life. Daniel spent months at Ground Zero searching for victims, including his own brother, firefighter Thomas Foley, who was killed in the attacks. Daniel's father also took part in the efforts at Ground Zero. He died years later from a rare 9/11-related leukemia. Daniel's death, like so many others, was also a direct result of 9/11-related cancer. 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
2: Welcome back in here to Clay and Buck. We know that Caroline Leavitt has been handling questions today from the White House press corps in the West Wing, including a question touching on the issue of Sophie Cunningham weighing in on transgender competitors in women's athletics. It's interesting, Clay, as well, because really there's a fundamental problem here. What they tell you is that trans women are women, therefore they should compete in women's sports. But yet, in merely having to say trans women should be able to compete in women's sports, there's an admission that they are in fact different than women, and therefore they are not just women. So this is the loop that you get into with these people. It is not in fact the case that they are just because they say it, because they can't even separate the categories to create the inclusion of the categories without stating that the categories are separate first and foremost. Is everyone seeing what I'm putting down on that one? You see what I mean?
1: Also, if you are not acknowledging the biology of women, why does everybody have surgery to try to look like women? The whole thing is crazy. That clip is not in yet. Let's get to a couple of calls. Michael in Tulsa, Oklahoma, fire away.
14: Hi, guys. This is about the self-driving cars and their safety advantages. I would really like an equivalent of a Second Amendment for the right to keep and drive a motor vehicle. The same kind of strong constitutional protection that we have for the right to keep and bear arms. Here's what I see happening is initially, yeah, you will be able to continue to own and drive your own car, but you mentioned insurance companies. Eventually, it may be impossible to continue or prohibitively expensive to continue to insure a car on the road, and you can't drive a car on the road without insurance.
1: Let me just push back on that a little bit. Sorry. Wouldn't the insurance companies be making insurance expensive from a capitalistic perspective because people who are driving cars are far more likely to be in accidents than self-driving cars are? If one insurance company is charging you way too much and it's just exorbitant, then somebody else would come in and say, hey, here's a better deal, right? Like, I understand your argument of, hey, I'm worried about the right to drive a car being restricted based on cost, but that would be largely the marketplace, right? If somebody's trying to say, if the data does reflect, as the data reflects right now, that it's going to be far safer to have self-driving cars, i.e. you're less likely to get in an accident, less likely to be severely injured, all those things, then the insurance rates would go up, right? If you have accidents, you have to pay more. If you get speeding tickets, you have to pay more. If you're a higher risk, then you pay more. And driving yourself may well end up being a higher risk than not driving. So this is a thank you for the call, but this is a market-based solution to me. And if somebody's trying to charge you way too much, there should be another company created that provides a better value. I mean, all insurance is just an algorithm, right? And whoever builds the best algorithm makes way more money, because they're better able to analyze risk. That's the entire business. And so I think it would still apply going forward because it's still a risk-based business. I want to tell you, how do you save money right now? Pure Talk. 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All you have to do to get hooked up, go find out for yourself from your phone right now. 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
15: Speaking truth and having fun. 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
19: The Aviators bounced back from a loss on Tuesday night to beat the El Paso Chihuahuas 5-1 at Las Vegas Ballpark last night. The Athletics were looking to start a new win streak in Arizona last night, but came up 11 runs short against the Diamondbacks, losing 15-5. Asia Wilson's 38 points in Washington, D.C. went to waste when the Las Vegas Aces blew a 9-point lead with 4 minutes left in the game, allowing the Mystics to steal the 100-99 99 win. We're just over a month away from Rebel football, and UNLV is offering an upscale experience for fans during their 6 home games this season. 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
1: Welcome back in, Clay and Buck. Appreciate all of you hanging out with us as we are rolling through the Thursday edition of the program. We are joined now by Steve Dace. He is a highly successful radio show host, show host. I think you do a lot of things in Iowa, I believe, if I am not mistaken. And we're going to get into a lot of different things with him. But actually, I'll start with this. We're going to get into Sophie Cunningham, the Odyssey, a bunch of different stories. What is the reaction in Iowa? You've got competitive races for both the Senate and the governor's races. The Democrat Party has basically decided we're done with having our caucuses start in Iowa. Is that being received well in the state? I know that's very important to many Iowans. What is that like from your perspective?
0: No, it has not been received well at all, guys. And we have about 250,000 voter registration advantage over Democrats here in the state of Iowa. But they have probably the two best candidates they've run in our state statewide, particularly the Senate candidate. I know there's a lot of attention on Rob Sand, but the Senate candidate, Josh Turek, former gold medal wheelchair Olympian, has run very inspirational ads. I think it's really the best messaging statewide a Democrat has done. And I've not just our state, but I've seen anywhere around the country in the Trump years, really. I mean, the stuff he's hitting Trump on is kind of traditional class warfare, liberal stuff, and, you know, not the stuff of, that's deconstructive in nature, like we've seen over the last few years and much of the Trump era. So his negatives are not very high. I think he'll be a tough beat. I think Rob Sand will be a tough beat. I think, though, the metrics that we have on the ground in Iowa give us an advantage here, particularly because we did not nominate an establishment hack member of Congress that they could have nationalized our race and run against. Instead, we nominated a conservative outsider in Zach Lane, who now he is free to attack them from the right in ways that Randy Feenster would not have been. So I still think Zach will win. Ashley Hinson, I think, will probably win. But I think they're going to need every ounce of that 250,000 voter registration advantage in the current environment. It might just be by a couple of points.
2: Steve, it's Buck. Appreciate you being with us. I'm sure. Still torn between whether I'm going to go, mostly because I hate going to movie theaters, but that's a separate conversation. someone's always talking and I get very grumpy. But even if I was willing to go to movie theaters, I'm torn between whether I would go see The Odyssey so that I would know or that. But you've seen it. And the critique mm-hmm. that I saw you write on X of it, I think is very much what I would expect to feel based on what I know of the movie. But instead of just surmising, why don't you tell everybody? Because you saw it. What do we need to know about this? This is the cultural phenomenon of the week. I think there's more conversation about this. We'll talk about Sophie Cunningham in a second. More conversation about this in the culture than anything else right now.
0: In short, Buck, I think Christopher Nolan ought to be ashamed of himself. And I think that all you need to know is the hipster feminist who did the modern translation of the Odyssey that Nolan based much of his script off of has come out and pointed out that, you know, essentially he reduced Odysseus into just kind of a modern whiner, constantly looking for some form of affirmation and counseling for his laments and not the hero seeking after glory of the story. And if that's coming from the feminist hipster that Nolan based his interpretation off of, well, then imagine what somebody like me who puts the fun in fundamentalist thinks of the film. I was blown away, and I'm a Christopher Nolan stan. I raised a son whose dream in life until about 30 days ago was to be the next Christopher Nolan, and now he won't even go see the film. Anybody who's telling you that the Ellen Page character is a minor footnote cameo done to appease Academy voters for an Oscar is wrong. Ellen Page is basically the rosebud of the whole movie. I mean, she is the moral conscience of the film. She is driving Odysseus's his conscience the entire film. She gives him a nice woke spirit of the age lecture from ironically hell. I mean, sometimes these people with their own wokeism can't afford stepping on their own rakes. That's right. Ellen Page speaks from hell. So that's a thing. And then, you know, at the end, when Odysseus disguises himself to make sure his wife and son haven't betrayed him, takes the name of Ellen Page's character and is out to kind of avenge her legacy the entire film. I mean, her character is the moral. She's in the very first scene. She's in the undercurrent of the entire film. And it's a character, by the way, that's not even in the Odyssey. My own theory is that originally Ellen was cast as Achilles, and then with the entire blowback several months ago, they changed it to this other character. That's my own pet theory. And then there's this weird feminist lament that Anne Hathaway's character has about how the men won't allow her to become queen. It's intentionally subversive. It's intentionally deconstructive in nature. And Odysseus abdicates his throne at the end instead of taking it as he does in the story. He abdicates it in the end because he's got to go off now and sail and find himself and learn from all the terrible things he has said and done. I found the film to be frankly pathetic, and I don't even think it's very good. Much like Tenet, I don't know what, this new fetish is with making films you can't understand from Nolan, but he did this with Tenet. Good luck understanding it, like every fourth word of that film. Yeah, the same thing is odd with this sound design. This was also with The Dark Knight Rises. You guys remember that there was originally a preview that came out of the Bane hijack scene, and so many IMAX audiences complained that they couldn't understand Bane. They had completely remixed that film before the theatrical release. So I don't know what it is. They didn't want you to hear his movies. It's kind of weird. The film itself, it's not good. And I think the one thing that Nolan proved is you can't make something great and woke. Because to serve the woke, you have to put in the kinds of things that undermine and deconstruct the heroism of your own characters and make them less attractive. And you've got to add all this psychiatric exposition, postmodernism to explain themselves that also drives away audiences.
1: You, by the way, are hitting on something. I don't know if Buck has picked up on this. I'm infuriated regularly with modern day sound mixing, where I can hear a jet taking off in the background or the music in the background. It is insanely loud, but you can't actually hear the dialogue that the characters are engaging in. And to me, the dialogue is the most important part, not the fact that there's ambient sound in the background. And I sound like obsessive radio guy. I understand it. Audio guy who I've made fun of in the past. It has to be a perfect audio experience. But I do think that we have added a lot of the depth of sound and detracted from the most important part of sound in a movie, which is what people say. Let me go to this question, and then we'll come back to Sophie Cunningham with you. Buck and I have argued that there is a wide open lane that is huge. We got billionaires who listen to this program. It takes a lot of money to make a movie. Odyssey cost $250 million reportedly, plus how much it costs to market it, all the other attributes associated with making a successful movie. You're a big movie buff. You just said you like Christopher Nolan. Are you with Buck and me that there is a huge lane available for somebody who would just make great movies like we watched in the 80s and 90s that are designed to appeal to everyone and aren't trying in any way to make a direct propagandist political statement as a part of the movie?
0: 10,000%. I mean, 10,000%. And I think what you're kind of seeing, I would argue, faith-based and conservative filmmaking in the last few years, I hope my film Nefarious played into this. I think what you're seeing is now we're figuring out that it's really just about telling a great story. And if you do that, then your worldview will shine through organically on its own, as opposed to trying to check boxes and shoehorn in ideas. And what you're seeing, and that's why a lot of conservative and faith-based filmmaking was cheesy and failed for so many years. What you're seeing now, Clay, is on the other side, they're the ones doing it. They're the ones saying now that we don't have to tell a good story anymore. We have to check boxes. We have to make sure that all of our tropes are included, that all of our representatives in all of our various tribes feel like they had agency. That's, I think, one of the things that we set out to do when we made Nefarious was just to make the best thriller kind of based off those 90s thrillers like Fallen, like Silence of the Lambs, like Seven, with the budget we had to kind of make our best version of that. And it just so happened to contain our worldview because as filmmakers, that's our belief system. But it wasn't like we were just sitting around in a writer's room. Oh, let's drop that line too. It wasn't like that. And so we're actually in the process right now of raising money for the next movie we're going to do that maybe even darker than the first film was. And I have to tell you that finding our people need to understand that, we're behind in pop culture because the other side was until now. Well, they still are. They're willing to lose money for their message. And I think that our people have got to determine and understand that the amount of hearts and minds you can reach with good storytelling nowadays is huge. And it's the last place left, guys, where I think people will let you come at their worldview if you entertain them and just tell them a good story that they won't do in any other venue where so many minds are made up. And I think this is kind of the undiscovered country for the American right, is to realize that for the bang for your buck and a relatively good chance at an ROI, you can do way more culture shaping and shifting in the storytelling arena than you even can in directly in politics now.
2: Speaking of Steve Dace, radio host, go check out the Steve Dace Show, and you can listen to the podcast of it. And Steve, Sophie Cunningham, a lot of our mail, we already had a, I would assume, unrequited marriage proposal from one of our audience members, just saying if she's listening, he will get her a ring. So she does have certainly fans in the talk radio space. But her taking this position that women's sports should be protected for women seems mm-hmm. to be the most straightforward statement of the obvious imaginable, and yet it is a revolutionary act, it seems, in our current culture. What do you make of it?
0: Well, first of all, hat tip to your co-host there, Clay. I thought he had a great observation yesterday. I saw on the same day that ESPN Let's Go, which Chief Race Bader and Ryan Clark, they published this interview with Sophie Cunningham, drawing a clear line between insanity and sanity. I think the most, so that's a great observation there. I think the most important thing actually that Sophie Cunningham said is when she said, I said what I said and I stand by it in response. There is a graveyard of people who have been willing to take an initial step into just outlining sanity. And then with a modicum of pushback have completely buckled, particularly, frankly, too many men. So for her to stand up there against the horde, the woke horde there of WNBA media, and there, it's not worthy of arguing. There's not even an argument. All right. I mean, so these people aren't serious thinkers. There's really nothing else to say other than I said what I said and I stand by it. It stands by itself that women ought to be competing against women and ought to be competing against men, and everybody else who doesn't have the woke mind virus on planet Earth agrees. So I think the fact that she was willing to stand by it, guys, I think that's even more important than what she said originally.
1: Wow. I agree with that. Last question for you. Caitlin Clark came out of Iowa. This is one that I got completely wrong. I never believed that her fame from college basketball would translate to the WNBA because, frankly, it hasn't really happened before. Even you, are you surprised by the degree to which Caitlin Clark has captured so much of the nation's attention, particularly given that she's playing in the WNBA?
0: I know, because she's a magnetic personality and plays a great style of game. What has surprised me, though, I have to tell you, Clay, is how much she desires the approval of this peer group, to the point of just taking things and swallowing her own tongue and not speaking out like Sophie has and just what we were talking about. That has surprised me. And I wonder if we get to a point with her where she now begins to become identified with the very forces that a lot of her fans think that she's kind of been anointed to oppose, because she greatly desires the mainstream acceptance of the very groups and the very forces that want to rank her 11th among point guards in her own league. And so I think now that's the danger for Caitlin. Is it going the other way? Kind of classic, you know, does she become essentially the John Cornyn of the WNBA, that she forgets she was a senator from Texas and she just greatly desires the Washington Post and New York Times editorial board, acceptance, yeah, and alienates her own base? I would be more concerned about that moving forward for Caitlin, frankly.
2: You're giving people nightmares here, Steve. The John Cornyn of the WNBA. That is that is quite a thing.
1: Outstanding stuff, Steve. We appreciate it. Keep up the good
0: Thank
1: work.
0: Thank you, guys.
1: Look, Buck, there's a lot of people out there that need good lawyers. 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
2: Closing up shop on Clay and Buck. Please go subscribe on our YouTube, Clay and Buck YouTube. We are streaming the show there. We have a chat going. It's a lot of fun. You can also watch on demand there after we are finished up. Caroline Levitt was talking about the Sophie Cunningham situation earlier on during the show. Wanted to bring this to you. This is Cut 30. Play it.
27: Sophia Cunningham in the WNBA has been attacked as a MAGA Barbie for saying it's common sense for men to not be in women's sports and locker rooms. Is the president following this story, and has he reached out to her?
28: I don't believe he has reached out to her. I know he is following the story. As you know, this is something the president feels strongly about as well, and the American people do too, that men should not be playing in women's sports. It's completely ludicrous that anyone could support that. It's even more ludicrous that you do have Sophia Cunningham, a female athlete herself, very accomplished in her own right, coming forth and speaking that truth that men shouldn't play in women's sports. We want to protect women and girls, and the backlash she is receiving from Democrats and left-wing fingers across the country is astonishing. They are clearly very out of touch with the American public on this issue, which again is an 80-20 issue. It's common sense. It's rooted in basic biological fact that men should not be competing against women on playing fields across the country.
2: Clay, I just think there's an added layer of crazy here when saying what she said makes her a MAGA Barbie now.
1: Yeah.
2: Really? That's where we're at on this issue?
1: That's where we are. I'd mention Caroline Levitt is a former college athlete herself. She's been on this program a lot over the past several years. I do think that this story is going to continue to grow because I think the chaos of crazy left-wing sports media in conjunction with crazy left-wing trans activists. Podcast listener Ryan in Florida, he's got a question for you, Buck.
7: 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Hey, Clay, this has really got me questioning. I wonder if Buck's roommate that introduced him to Polish sausage had his grok out at the time.
2: Hey, I know what he did there, Clay.
1: If you couldn't hear it, he was asking whether Buck's college roommate who introduced him to college to Polish sausages was rocking with his grok out when it happened. This is going to turn into, I think there's a possibility that Elon is going to see this clip and he's going to think this is the greatest possible advertisement imaginable for my new process here. So we will continue to break it all down for you. Appreciate all of you. 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
13: Speaking truth and having fun. 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
2: News this hour at Town Hall. I'm Bob Agnew in Washington. The president taking a step on America's energy future with
0: artificial intelligence and all of the data centers going on right now in the U.S. economy, it's going to affect a lot of people. And Willie Nelson reports that the White House says it's going to do something to protect consumers.
3: The White House says the administration is pairing AI expansion with new protections for consumers.
28: The president will expand the ratepayer protection pledge to governors, state legislatures, developers, and power providers to ensure that everyone involved in building and powering data centers pays their own way instead of passing those costs on to hardworking families.
3: President Trump is expected to make the pledge alongside the EPA. Willie Nelson, the White House.
0: More restrictions being placed on the press when it comes to covering the U.S. Navy.
4: The U.S. Navy will no longer release information about the service history of sailors. That information, such as units they've been assigned and awards they've earned, had been available for decades. But officials say there have been increased security threats and harassment concerns. Last week, the Office of the Chief of Naval Personnel removed all public-facing information on its commanding officer.
0: And that is correspondent Donna Warder reporting. A key Republican lawmaker says he believes that Special Counsel Jack Smith may have made false statements under oath to Congress while he was testifying about his investigation of President Donald Trump. We get a closer look at that investigation and the evidence behind it from correspondent Bernie Bennett.
5: Ohio Republican Jim Jordan, chairman of the House Judiciary Committee, referred Smith to the Justice Department for possible prosecution related to closed-door testimony about whether he had obtained records of lawmakers while investigating President Trump's investigation of the 2020 presidential election. The referral, sent Wednesday, centers on the December 2025 exchange in which Smith asked about subpoenas that prosecutors had issued for the toll records of some Republican lawmakers as part of the investigation. Bernie Bennett in Washington.
0: More of these stories at townhall.com.
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17: 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I'm Jim Dallas. A new casino project has been approved for the Las Vegas Strip at a parcel which has been a longtime eyesore. Clark County Commissioners have approved plans for developer Eli Applebaum for a 752-home-room resort on the site of the Las Vegas Field Ferris Wheel Project. Applebaum bought the nearly 12-acre parcel on the strip across from Mandalay Bay for $70 million. Its current plans call for a hotel tower with a heart-shaped facade covered by a huge LED screen and a mid-air restaurant, which will incorporate the partially built towers already on the property. Trim Valley Resort and Casino is now open for business. Terrible's Gaming, the new owners, have announced the property, often called the gateway to Las Vegas, will not charge resort fees, and they would honor rewards earned by returning customers. And forecasters are predicting daytime highs between 108 and 114 degrees Friday through Sunday. Clark County has activated cooling stations at community centers, libraries, and other buildings. You can find the locations and their hours online if you go to helphopehome.org. 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
17: Construction on Interstate 11 both directions. That's between Southern Rancho and Rainbow. Those HOV lanes are going to be closed for improvements there. And utility work, that's on westbound Tropicana from Burnham to Spencer. Watch for lane restrictions there.
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0: Our nation is back, bigger, better, richer, and stronger than ever before. If you agree with this statement, then stand up and show your support. The first duty of the American government is to protect American citizens, not illegal aliens. Look, nobody stands up. These people are crazy, I'm telling you. They're crazy.
1: That's the thing about crazy people. They don't know they're crazy. That's what makes them crazy. Number

0: Ladies and gentlemen, Kevin Wall.
1: So good to have you with us on this Thursday edition of Live and Local. What this means is we're going to get a chance to spend a couple of hours with my good friend Richard Huizel. But first, Michael Schaus joining us, and this is going to be fun. What is going to change in the next few weeks relative to Congress? Nothing's happening. Absolutely nothing is happening. Michael Schaus, how you been? How are you keeping cool?
2: Yeah, you know, doing well. We were out of town for a little while, so that was the easiest way to stay cool. Now it's just sit inside and keep the AC going. But, you know, such is Vegas in the summer.
1: Boy, isn't that the truth? Let me just ask you, we're still trying to figure out how to pass the, really anything but the Save America Act. What is going to be the trigger that gets somebody to blink in Congress?
2: Well, this is part of the problem that the Republican Party is running up against as they're going into the midterms. I mean, yes, there are the things that everybody talks about, like inflation rates and cost of living and the war in Iran and gas prices and so on and so forth. But from my perspective, one of the kind of big issues kind of looming in the back of people's minds that they might not talk about so much is the fact that Republicans control government right now. They have the president, they've got both chambers of Congress, and, you know, arguably the court system is more classically conservative than it has been in a very long time. And yet they can't get anything done. They're not actually passing any real. This is one of the least productive Congresses we've had in the last 60, 70 years. And to me, I think that that's probably hanging on people's minds here. They're saying, okay, not only are there problems, but nobody seems to be doing anything. And there's a whole wide range of reasons for that, some of which you can blame Republicans, some of which you can blame Democrats. But the bottom line is, I don't know what's going to really get them moving on some of this stuff, whether you talk about the SAVE Act or anything else that they've got up there. They have not been able to wrangle their own members, let alone anybody else that they might need in order to get something passed. So I do think that right now there's kind of a display of, I'm going to say, incompetence among Republican leadership in Congress. They might be trying a little too hard to play tough ball, and they're not going to some of their kind of squishier members and saying, okay, what do you actually need for us to get something done? It just doesn't seem to be the level of statesmanship that I think a lot of people were expecting, say, a year ago.
1: Is anything going to get done between now and November 3rd?
2: There might be some things along the margins that get done, but I don't think any of the really big things are going to happen. If you're looking at, for example, the SAVE Act, you've got a number of Republicans that still aren't happy with it. Obviously, the Democrats are opposed to it. And Republican leadership keeps on doing this wonderful thing that way too many people in politics do, where they will intentionally insert a quote-unquote poison pill into it, so that way maybe they can have something to talk about on the campaign trail. And they keep doing that, whether it's for Republicans or other Democrats or what have you. So I don't think you're going to have a whole lot of meaningful legislation between now and the midterm, simply because if people have not backed down now, they feel like it's politically advantageous for them to hold their ground. So there's not a whole lot of motivation for anybody to move one direction or the other right now.
1: You're getting set

0: go back on recess. And I guess my question is, if you're advising your candidates, if you're a consultant, what do you tell your member to do?
1: Well, you know, each district's going to be a little bit different. Obviously, if you're in a really deep red district, you're going to be going back and talking to your constituents a bit different than if you're in, say, a very, very swingy district. But I think the general rule for folks, kind of regardless of what district you're in, you need to tell them, look, go back, talk to your constituents, but don't talk to them. Ask them what actually matters to you right now. I think that there's a bit of a disconnect. So many people, especially in Washington, D.C. nowadays, get stuck in their little policy echo chambers, and they think, oh, this particular piece of legislation is the most important thing. Well, you might get back home, and you might start asking people what matters to you, and you might realize, oh, they don't care about that. There are other issues that really concern them. Go ahead, look at the polls, follow the news, you know, look on social media, but getting back, boots on the ground, in your home district and asking them, hey, what actually matters to you? What are your frustrations right now? Also, what are you happy with? I think will give a lot of lawmakers a little bit more direction on how they move forward between now and November.
0: I'm just wondering, now that we are having members of the military are coming home in caskets, is that going to change the way people feel about the war in Iran?
1: Yeah, I think it will. I mean, this is part of the reason, you know, I think that there's a certain segment on the right that feels a little bit betrayed by the Trump administration right now, because, you know, for the last, 9 years, he's been saying no new wars, no new wars. It was during the last campaign, he was saying, if you reelect Kamala Harris, we're going to be stuck in a quagmire of a war with Iran. Well, now we're in a war with Iran, and people are actually dying. And that really kind of brings it back home, I think, for a lot of folks, even if it is only, you know, 17, 18 people, that still tells people, oh, this is an actual war. So that's certainly an issue. I think the other issue is that much of the public and much of even the pundits and even members of Congress still don't have a really clear idea of what success is going to look like when it comes to Iran. We don't have clear metrics of this is what we want to achieve and this is when we're going to achieve it or when we're going to try to achieve it. There's still a big question mark there. So that compounds the problem because now people are seeing service members being injured or killed, and they say, what exactly are they being injured or killed for? And this should be a lesson that we should have learned after the war on terror. You know, people were initially very supportive of going into Iraq. Both parties voted for it, including a bunch of Democrats. And then years and years after that, when it just seemed to kind of be dragging on and we didn't have a clear objective because Saddam Hussein was already taken care of, that's when people really started to get upset with it. So I think that the Trump administration has to be careful of that moment happening pretty soon here for them when it comes to Iran.
0: Okay, so how do we extricate ourselves from this war? And I guess, can we just leave and declare victory and say, okay, bye-bye? I mean, is that it?
1: Well, this is the big problem is, you know, anytime we get involved in the Middle East, and this is, I think, one of the reasons why a lot of folks on a lot of sides of the aisle were upset with our kind of never-ending wars in the Middle East, because there's rarely a good answer to this. On the one hand, you could say, all right, let's ramp up hostilities and let's really do this and do this right. But that's going to take a lot of money. It's probably going to take a lot of blood and lives, and that's going to potentially be very unpopular. On the other hand, you can say, okay, let's pull out of this. Well, now we have a problem. We haven't gotten anything for the months that we've been there. We wouldn't have a real workable resolution with Iran. We'd still basically have the same regime in charge in Iran. And on top of that, we've now kind of given Iran a gift. Iran has learned that they, with the Strait of Hormuz, have a huge influence over the rest of the world. And to them, that really is, to Iran, that's a success story. Even if all they do is just kind of hang on for a little while, that's a success for them. So we've really put ourselves in a very difficult position where a true, quote-unquote, victory is going to be hard to achieve. And I think that's one of the reasons why the Trump administration has not really clearly set out exactly what they want to achieve, because they know that it's going to be difficult. Unfortunately, I think that's actually making the situation worse, because now we don't really have clear metrics to gauge whether or not we're close to success. So it's, you know, I hate to say this because I want to be able to give an answer, but I don't really know what the answer is there. It's one of those situations where it's, you probably don't have a good resolution no matter what you do.
0: Yesterday in Marietta, Georgia, a huge crowd on hand to celebrate the successes of the Trump administration. Is America buying it? I mean, the people there yesterday were screaming like crazy. They loved it. But do regular old fashioned Americans, do they buy into this?
1: Well, you know, I think we live in a weird time when it comes to politics, because you definitely have people who are still very, very, very gung-ho on the Trump administration. You still have, obviously, people who are very, very down on the Trump administration. And that's really what seems to drive the political conversations, are those two sides. I think most Americans, I mean, look, when Donald Trump won in the last election, it was not a Ronald Reagan or even a Richard Nixon style landslide. It was still very, very divided, and it was still pretty close. And even within relatively red states, you're going to see relatively blue areas. We are a very, very mixed electorate. My guess is most Americans probably just look at it and say, okay, if you ask them about the Iran war, they might be furious with the Trump administration. But if you ask them about overall, economic prosperity, maybe they're a little bit happier. Maybe people are upset about inflation, but they actually feel relatively good that we finally have somebody in there trying to close the southern border. It's going to be a mixed bag for most folks. And I think that really what it boils down to is, what topics are we talking about? If the Democrats are successful in talking solely about cost of living, that might be bad news for Republicans and for Trump. But there are going to be certain issues in there where people give him the benefit of the doubt, much the same way they did the last election. I'm just afraid that there's probably more average Americans who are looking around saying, boy, everything is crazy. I guess I'm going to blame that guy that's in the White House right now.
0: The economy, is it back to being good again?
1: Not entirely. We still are struggling to create a lot of jobs. The construction and the manufacturing market still is not doing as good as they were just even a couple years ago. A large part of that probably continues to be the uncertainty over tariffs, which were just announced. New tariffs were just announced last week. And the problem with it isn't just the tariff rates or the fact that we're taxing imports. The problem is that it comes out of nowhere, and then it might change within a couple weeks. And that creates real serious planning problems for a lot of businesses, unless you happen to be in tight with the White House and get an exception. So that's certainly been holding it back. And then probably the most important thing for most people is just inflation. I think June was 3.5%. The month before that was about 4%. And the problem with those numbers, yes, they're a little higher than normal, but the real problem is we're coming off of several years of extraordinarily high inflation. So people are not comparing how much I paid for gas a year ago. People are comparing how much did I pay for gas 5 years ago, 6 years ago. And those numbers seem really painful. So I think that that's the big problem. Even if we still have a fairly resilient economy, which I think we do, people are not feeling like it's very resilient. They're not feeling terribly optimistic about it. And that is a major problem, whether you want to say it's just a pure problem of perception or it's an actual economic problem. I think either way, that is something that Republicans need to be cognizant of going into the next few months.
0: The World Cup. We now can take a look back. Great football, so to speak. But was it good for America? It seems as if the PR has been really good on this.
1: Yeah, one of my favorite things. So first of all, I should say I'm not a soccer fan, generally speaking. So I was actually kind of happy when the World Cup was over because I could go back to not pretending like I care. But the best part about it was watching all these videos online of these Americans, these Europeans that were coming to America for the first time and falling in love. And this is something I think Americans really, from both parties, really need to recognize, is that we do live in an incredibly awesome place. There's nowhere else on this planet I would rather live. And just little things. You talk to the average European, the average person from Denmark says that Denmark is the happiest place to live. And I'm sure that they're all happy living there. But they come to America and they're blown away because we all have air conditioning. They're blown away because we have, like, real barbecue food. One of my favorite trends was Europeans going into the Waffle House for the first time, and they were excited about it. And I was like, that's the place where most Americans don't even want to go. So we do live in an amazing country, and I think to a very large extent, getting a lot of people here for the first time and seeing it, they go, oh, I get America a little bit better now. I understand it just a little bit more. And that, to me, was a really fun thing to watch, especially right around the 4th of July when we should be swelling with national pride anyway.
0: In our final minute, what you got cooking for the weekend?
1: Yeah, not a whole lot. We're going to try to stay out of the heat, honestly. This is, this is the time of year. I mean, I still love living in Vegas, but it is rough trying to do things in the city. So, go out into the mountains, go enjoy yourself, go enjoy life. We still have a few months to really worry about the midterms. So go out there, get away from politics for a little while and just kind of touch grass, as they say.
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0: Michael, always good to have you with us. Thank you, my friend. You have a great weekend. Stay cool, and we will talk again.
1: Yep, thanks so much.
0: There you go. 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
0: It is Live and Local for a Thursday, brought to you in part by Richard Hugel, Concierge Home Services. It's where you go when you're ready to buy or sell a home. Make the call right now, would you please? 702-482-1846. Richard will be in studio with us coming up in our next hour, and for 2 hours, two solid hours. And we always refer to it as just three dudes hanging out on a Thursday afternoon.
14: It's always good because there's always something to talk about, including what President Trump did yesterday. We talked about it briefly. He went to Dover for the dignified transfer of the fallen soldiers who came back from the Middle East, and was there for that. Then he got on a plane, and he found out that the parents of one of those fallen soldiers had actually lived in the Atlanta area. That's where Trump was going. So President Trump didn't have to, but he says, hey, I'm going there. You need a ride there. Why don't you come on Air Force One with me? Could you imagine? I mean, we've got parents who are grieving. They're heartbroken. It, you know, they would much rather have their child than a ride on Air Force One, but that can never happen. So it kind of shows a president with compassion that says, come on, I care about you. I'm a people person, and they don't report it in the media. But, of course, 97% of what they report about him is always negative anyway, and it's usually wrong. So come on. And I think one of the funniest parts of yesterday's presentation, when he got to that high school in the Atlanta, Georgia suburb, is he trolled the fake news media. He says, as he began the speech, he goes, well, thank you very much, everybody. It's a special place. And I'm here to announce my candidacy. And then there was a long pause, and then he goes, I'm only kidding. You know, he just wanted to get a reaction from the fake news media at the back of the room. So,
0: and I did not see any of the coverage of the. Maybe they didn't cover it at all, but I was blown away by the. I mean, that was just above and beyond the call of duty. That was great.
14: He didn't have to do that, and he certainly didn't have to offer the parents of the fallen soldiers a flight on Air Force One. So it just goes to show. I mean, he's such a unique individual. I know people disagree adamantly with what I'm about to say, but I think he's one of the most fascinating American citizens ever in the history of our 250 years. I believe that. Look at the things that he has done in his life. He hasn't always been, straight down the middle and Johnny Boy Scout. But, hey, we all have to take a look in the mirror because nobody qualifies for that.
0: Yep. Stick around. We're gonna try and stay cool this afternoon. Richard Huizel will be along from Richard Huizel Concierge Home Services. And we're going to talk about a lot of what has gone on just in the last couple of days. We'll do that and more coming up on AM 670 KMZQ.
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17: 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A new pregame party in Allegiance parking lot will also be held 3 hours before each game, featuring all-you-can-eat food and drink. UNLV football's first game is Saturday, August 29th, against the Memphis Tigers. The Aviators bounced back from a loss on Tuesday night to beat the El Paso Chihuahuas 5-1 at Las Vegas Ballpark last night. The Athletics were looking to start a new win streak in Arizona last night, but came up 11 runs short against the Diamondbacks, losing 15-5. Asia Wilson's 38 points in Washington, D.C. went to waste when the Las Vegas Aces blew a 9-point lead with 4 minutes left in the game, allowing the Mystics to steal the 100-99 win.
15: The Vegas Sports Report is brought to you by
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14: At 12:34, watch out for a crash on Interstate 11 southbound. That's at Lake Mead. Got a road hazard through the resort corridor. That's Interstate 15 northbound at Spring Mountain. And a stalled vehicle in the shoulder northbound Las Vegas Boulevard at the 215 Southern Beltway. Now you're up to date with on-time traffic.
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0: The president's been busy. He went from Dover, Delaware to Marietta, Georgia, alongside, it's been crazy for the White House staff. Caroline Leavitt held another of her very, very cool briefings. She is so good. I think she's the best press secretary in the history of the White House. I really honestly do. Let's go there earlier today at the White House.
24: We'll begin today with a few scheduling announcements. Later this afternoon, President Trump will welcome the Los Angeles Dodgers back to the White House to celebrate their second consecutive World Series championship. Tomorrow night, the president will attend the White House Correspondents Association Dinner Round 2, celebrating free speech and the First Amendment alongside all of you, members of the media. The president looks forward to finishing what he started before a despicable assassination attempt derailed the original event back in April, as we all know. And I encourage everyone watching tomorrow night to tune in for what promises to be a very entertaining and memorable evening. Looking ahead to next week, on Monday, President Trump will travel to Michigan to deliver remarks on the economy. On Tuesday afternoon, the president will deliver a tribute honoring the life and legacy of his dear friend, Senator Lindsey Graham, at the National Cathedral. And next Friday, the president will host the 13th cabinet meeting of this term at Camp David, which will be a lot of fun and something different for the cabinet to experience together. Turning now to the economy. A little more than a year after President Trump signed the Working Families Tax Cuts into law, this historic legislation continues to deliver on its promise, unleashing a genuine boom for American workers, families, and small businesses. The numbers speak for themselves. This was the biggest tax refund season in American history, with the average refund exceeding $3,400, an 11% increase over the last year. American families and workers claimed $82 billion in direct tax relief, and 97% of filers received a tax cut. More than 29 million workers claimed no tax on overtime. More than 35 million seniors claimed no tax on Social Security, and nearly 8 million workers claimed no tax on tips. Thanks to the other pro-growth provisions in the Working Families Tax Cuts, like making the 20% small business tax deduction permanent and delivering 100% expensing for new factories, equipment, and research, the Trump administration is setting up American manufacturers and workers to thrive like never before. Just this week, the National Association of Manufacturers, which is the largest manufacturing association in the country, released a detailed report showing exactly how these tax cuts are driving investment, job creation, innovation, and long-term growth in all 50 states. In fact, I'd like to take a moment to highlight just a few of the real American businesses that this law is helping. Pivot Manufacturing in Arizona made the largest equipment purchase in company history after the Trump tax cuts gave them the long-term certainty to invest with confidence. Winton Machine Company in Georgia is on pace for the best year in its history. Ketchy Inc. in North Carolina was able to purchase new machinery and expand its workforce by 25%. And Jergens in Ohio expanded its brand new facility to increase production. And they're also paying their workers even more thanks to the no tax on overtime provision. These are not just great statistics. These are American businesses with the confidence to grow, hire, and invest right here at home rather than offshoring their jobs. And a business opening or expanding in this country means more opportunity and higher wages for American workers. It means a chance for the American dream for young families, and it means restoring the belief that we can make and build things right here at home. This is what President Trump promised, and it's exactly what he is delivering with the help of Republicans in Congress. Democrats throw around the word affordability a lot, but when they had the chance to vote for the largest middle-class tax cuts in history, they refused. If Democrats got their way, it would have meant the largest tax increase in history, $4 trillion. 90% of Americans would have seen their taxes go up, and it would have been a complete disaster for our economy. That's the Democrat solution to, quote, affordability. It is raising your taxes. So I hope the press will cover more of the massive success stories resulting from the working families' tax cuts and point out that every single Democrat on Capitol Hill voted against every single common sense provision that put more money back into the pockets of the American people. Finally, on the energy front, after this briefing, President Trump will participate in a historic ratepayer protection pledge event at the EPA headquarters down the street. The president will expand the ratepayer protection pledge to governors, state legislatures, developers, and power providers to ensure that everyone involved in building and powering data centers pays their own way instead of passing those costs on to hardworking families. The president will be joined by Energy Secretary Chris Wright, EPA Administrator Lee Zeldin, and several governors who have already signed on to this pledge. And it has already proven to be remarkably successful. Nearly 200 additional stakeholders have signed on since it was first announced, including utilities, data center developers, public power authorities, co-ops, and state governors. As a result, the pledge now covers 80% of all the power delivered to American homes and businesses. President Trump's bold leadership is turning data centers from a source of concern into engines of growth and opportunity for communities across this country, all while cementing America's dominance over China in the global AI race. The president is ensuring the American people are never left footing the bill so private companies can benefit. Instead, President Trump is leveraging the data center boom to deliver real, tangible benefits for working families and small businesses. So we have a busy day here. Rest assured, I'll take some questions. And here in our new media seat, we have Cam from Town Hall. Cam, thank you for being here. Why don't you kick us off today?
3: Thank you. Two quick questions. One on Congress. First off, Speaker Mike Johnson passed a continuing resolution earlier this week. John Thune has said he wants to work with Democrats to find a way to fund the government. What is the White House's stance and the best way to keep the government funded?
24: Well, the White House's stance is that the government needs to be funded. This president and Republicans on Capitol Hill from both chambers, as you just mentioned, the House and the Senate Republicans want to keep the government open. We want to work together to find ways to do that. And the White House will continue to have discussions with Senate leadership on the best path forward. I don't want to get ahead of those conversations, but the most important thing for the American people to know is that this president and this White House wants the government to remain open, unlike the Democrats in this town who have been acting as obstructionists. We've seen time and time again, they have chosen to block this administration, to block Republicans in Congress from keeping our government open, which does not help anyone, and it especially hurts the American people who depend on our government remaining open so they can access the critical services that our government provides to so many Americans across the country. So these conversations are continuing, but I think I just made the president's position quite clear.
3: Thank you. And then on the Saudi Saudi Arabian nuclear deal. What steps is the U.S. taking to get Saudi Arabia to sign the Abraham Accords?
24: Sure. Well, the president himself has spoken on this many times. His Truth Social post this morning, and I will read it for those at home who missed it. The civil nuclear deal, there will be no enrichment of material, an important point being made between the Department of Energy and Saudi Arabia, which pertains only to non-military use, will be approved, but is totally subject to Saudi Arabia joining the very respected and successful Abraham Accords. The United States is not opposed to civil nuclear facilities, as we all know. Look, this is a condition that the president has spoken about many times with our Gulf and Arab allies. He wants to see these countries sign the Abraham Accord. It was one of the most historic accomplishments of his first term, and it continues to be a long-term goal of his to expand those accords to ultimately come to a place where the Middle East can be a peaceful and stable region. And yes, this deal with Saudi Arabia, the energy deal, is contingent on this condition as far as the president is concerned. So we'll continue to talk with our Saudi counterparts to get the deal finalized and hopefully see them joining the Abraham Accords very soon.
0: Caroline Leavitt at the White House. We'll go to more of her presentation in just a bit. Stick around. More to do as we continue on AM 670 KMZQ.
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0: The Raiders wrapping things up from the off season, getting ready for training camp in just a couple of weeks, and getting a major cog out of the way, and it's a good one.
1: Well, they signed the number one overall pick in the NFL draft this past season, quarterback Fernando Mendoza. He finally signed that deal, and it's worth $57.2 million over a four-year period. Guaranteed money heading to that young man, the 6'5", 225-pound quarterback out of Indiana. But I think a lot of people forget about the new rules in college, because these players, they're able to move on and get into what they call that transfer portal. And with Fernando, he played at California, at California Berkeley.
0: I was unaware of that.
1: Yeah, a lot of people don't realize that, because he really had taken a back seat until he played for Indiana, and Indiana was just so awesome. And Mendoza had an incredible season. He had 41 touchdown passes, and as a result of that, he was named the Associated Press All-American First Team. He was the Big Ten Offensive Player of the Year. He was the All-Big Ten First Team. He was also the Heisman Trophy winner. So the accolades go on and on about this young man. And now he just has to get out there and prove that he's worth that $57 million over a four-year period. And I tell you what, I do like the idea that they have to prove it. Remember back in the old days, before this latest collective bargaining agreement that they made with the Players Association, the rookies, they made these huge contracts. Remember Sam Bradford?
0: Sure.
1: You remember him. You're a Rams fan. He came out, I think he was the last of the previous, check me on that, but if memory serves, he came out around 2009, 2010, and he was the last of the big contracts that went to the rookies, and they changed the pay scale on that, because top picks in out of the college draft were making more than 4 and 5 year veterans were making. It didn't make any sense. So they kind of changed the balance of power on that, and now here we are today. So good. He's ready to go.
0: By the way, that's guaranteed money.
1: Guaranteed. Right? Yep. Yeah, he's good to go for the next four seasons.
0: Yikes.
1: But he's on his rookie deal. And what is that? That comes out to what, less than $15 million per year. That's pretty good, because some quarterbacks are making $60 million.
0: And a run of the mill quarterback gets $40 million a year.
1: That's right.
0: Anyway, quick break. More to come on AM 670 KMZQ.
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10: News this hour at Town Hall. I'm Bob Agnew in Washington. Homes just got a little easy to afford for would-be home buyers. Mortgage rates now up to 6.58% for the 30-year fix, the most popular with those who would buy their first mortgage. And it is a third consecutive weekly increase. It takes the mortgage rate to about as high as it's been in 12 months. The U.S. military continuing to pummel Iran. We get an update on the fighting from correspondent Laura Winters.
11: A 12th consecutive night of crushing strikes in Iran. The U.S. military looking to degrade Iran's ability to shoot at ships in the Strait of Hormuz. President Trump saying on his Truth Social page, from this point forward, anytime the Islamic Republic of Iran shoots at a ship in the Strait of Hormuz, whether it be by missile, rocket, drone, or any other device or weapons, the United States will bomb and destroy one bridge or power plant, including those located next to or in the capital city of Tehran. Laura Winters reporting.
10: The next major government-wide funding deadline will be September 30th. That brings the end of the fiscal year 2026 and starts 2027. Responding to a question from Town Hall's Cameron Arcand, White House Press Secretary Caroline Leavitt today told reporters to expect Democrats and try to conjure up another government shutdown.
12: The most important thing for the American people to know is that this president and this White House wants the government to remain open, unlike the Democrats in this town who have been acting as obstructionists.
13: Congress is supposed to pass 12 annual appropriations bills to fund the government for fiscal year 2027 before September 30th. The challenge is that lawmakers are heading toward the August recess with substantial work still unfinished and cooperation looking as elusive as ever. Google parent Alphabet taking a hit on Wall Street today despite reporting big profits. The market reacted negatively because Alphabet is spending an enormous amount of money on AI infrastructure investments. More from townhall.com.
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1: 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I'm Jim Dallas. A new casino project has been approved for the Las Vegas Strip at a parcel which has been a longtime eyesore. Clark County Commissioners have approved plans for developer Eli Applebaum for a 752-home-room resort on the site of the Las Vegas Field Ferris Wheel Project. Applebaum bought the nearly 12-acre parcel on the strip across from Mandalay Bay for $70 million. Its current plans call for a hotel tower with a heart-shaped facade covered by a huge LED screen and a mid-air restaurant, which will incorporate the partially built towers already on the property. Trim Valley Resort and Casino is now open for business. Terrible's Gaming, the new owners, have announced the property, often called the gateway to Las Vegas, will not charge resort fees, and they would honor rewards earned by returning customers. And forecasters are predicting daytime highs between 108 and 114 degrees Friday through Sunday. 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
1: Construction on Interstate 11 both directions. That's between Southern Rancho and Rainbow. Those HOV lanes are going to be closed for improvements there. And utility work, that's on westbound Tropicana from Burnham to Spencer. Watch for lane restrictions there.
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1: It's hard to believe it, but it's hour number two, live and local. And on one of the hottest days of the year, the Raiders are opening training camp.
2: Isn't that great? The rookies are reporting today, and I think that kind of coincides with what we were talking about just a few minutes ago before the news break with the top pick in the draft, Fernando Mendoza, the rookie, signing his four-year deal, $57.2 million. Not too shabby. But we're going to get into some games here pretty soon, too. Yes. Right, Richard?
3: Yeah, and so opening date for the rookies is today, the 23rd. I think it's going to be 112 degrees to greet them. And then they're reporting to the 29th for the veterans. But first season, Raiders preseason game is in Las Vegas. Thursday, August 13th, 5 p.m., Allegiant Stadium against the Arizona Cardinals. Be right here in town. That is only barely 2.5 weeks from now,
2: the training camp, they allow some of the fans to go out and see that at the Intermountain Health Performance Center in Henderson, but it's sold out.
3: Yeah, they have three of the practices were up for tickets, and they did sell out. It is indoors. You can see them inside there. So
2: yeah,
3: that'll be good. But right around the corner, we have games going off.
1: Richard Uzel in studio. We love it when he comes in studio because we have so much fun. We call it three dudes hanging out on a Thursday. It's going to be wonderful.
2: Well, I've got hope for the Raiders this year. They brought in a veteran quarterback in Kirk Cousins. He's always had a great relationship with all the teams he's been on. I think he's they don't like the mentor tag. He's a seasoned quarterback, and I think Fernando, looking over Kirk Cousins' shoulders, is going to be learning a lot. That's the way they like to look at it. They don't like to say, hey, you know, I'm mentoring him. I heard a discussion of Drew Bledsoe, and he was talking about his relationship with Tom Brady, because Tom Brady was Bledsoe's backup before. And it was a little different situation there. Bledsoe thought that he had the job forever. You know, this kid in the sixth round, there's no way he's going to take his job. And I think maybe that changed a few attitudes of veteran quarterbacks in trying to get rookies up to speed. So they don't like that label.
3: Tom Brady, a little trivia. Kirk Cousins actually made more money, $342 million before this season, over Tom Brady by $1 million. He's got to have the best agent, right? He never really had that super high stature, but he's been a veteran journeyman. He's been there so long. $342 million. What's he getting this year? They're kind of saying renting a quarterback. They got him for this year, getting another 20. He's doing something right. So whether you call him mentor, whatever you want to call him, he's done pretty well.
2: It's incredible. He signed a $100 million two-year contract with Atlanta. Remember before he signed a big contract with Minnesota, they had him on what they called the deal. I forget the name of it now, but you locked them in for just the one season. And he did that a couple of times too. But yeah, you're right. He must have a great agent.
1: Unbelievable. Unbelievable. The big question, and for me, when I think about the Raiders, I think of, you know, managing expectations. And, you know, we all try and do that. We all try and do that in our businesses and our personal life. The big question is, what can we expect? And is it possible that we're going to do more than 5 or 6 or 7 or 8 wins for the Raiders? What's the expectation?
3: Oh, we know that ESPN, all the different big coverage said the Raiders were the best

0: up in the offseason. So remember, they got the first round draft. Why? Because they were on the bottom of the bottom, so they got nowhere to go but up. But look at all the coaching improvements they've made, who the people they've hired. They did well with the cap. They got a little bit of leverage going with Max Crosby. Yeah. I think they're going to do well. I hope they get some runs. Be awesome if they can make it to the playoffs at least this year. But they are going to improve. There's no way they can't.
1: And I like Ashton Jeanty, too. I took him in a couple of my fantasy football leagues last year. He, you know, he was okay. But I think he's ready to have a breakout season with, again, the play-action pass when it looks like it's going to be Cousins will be the starter in the beginning of the season. So, I'm bullish on the Raiders, but it's a tough division. A lot of people are picking the Broncos to be the AFC representative in the Super Bowl this year. They picked up a wide receiver. They have been, 12 and 5, 13 wins the past couple of seasons. They've got a good coach, they've got a good quarterback, and their defense is great. So it's going to be hard to get in, and we didn't even mention Kansas City Chiefs.
2: Thanks a lot.
1: Well, I'm just saying everybody knows Kansas City's going to be there, and they're going to be a player. So no diss. No, not what, they're going to be there. And then the Chargers. It's a very tough division. So if they win 7, thumbs up.
2: We're going to be talking a lot about the Raiders when we get the games going. What I absolutely love is the way the NFL, they have these games, they charge full price for them, and yet the starters don't even get a sniff. They don't even play. The quarterbacks sit. Sometimes they don't even dress out for the games. We're gonna have more of that, I think, this year.
1: Well, I like their quarterback room. Aiden O'Connell, he has been a spot starter the past couple of seasons, and I think the coaching is going to be better. So even if he is the backup, and you put Mendoza 3, we got to figure it's probably going to be Cousins the starter. They'll determine who that number two guy is. And a lot of teams, remember, they only carry two quarterbacks during the season. I don't think the Raiders are going to be that type of a team, though. We'll see what happens. But I do like their quarterback room. And by the way, you have the GOAT as a part owner who's going to have a little bit of input to say to those quarterbacks.
2: Mentor, anyone?
1: Yeah, now he is the mentor, not Kirk Cousins.
2: Stick around. More to do as we continue on AM 670 KMZQ.
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4: You support transparency in government, right?
5: Oh, yeah, definitely. I mean, there are tax dollars, right?
4: So when local governments decide how much to, say, pay police officers or when they set the salaries for teachers, you think those discussions should be open to the public, right?
5: Oh, yeah, actually, I'd like to be in that meeting to give my two cents.
4: Well, what if I told you that currently, when local governments meet with union leaders to have those discussions, all happens behind closed doors?
5: What? What do you mean behind closed doors?
4: In Nevada, public sector union negotiations are exempt from the state's open meeting laws. The entire process is closed to the public. Even as a public employee, you would not be allowed to see what they're negotiating.
5: Wow. How much we're going to pay teachers and police seems like a pretty big discussion to keep
0: some respect. Now, I was a scoutmaster, so that
4: with
0: the
4: more
0: flag is,
4: not
0: you
4: less.
0: Know, it's
4: visit
0: part of every single meeting
4: more.
0: You do.
4: This has been a public service announcement from the Nevada Policy Research Institute, a 501c3 nonprofit.
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2: Great to have you with us on this Thursday edition of Live and Local, and that's when Richard Huzel from Richard Huzel Concierge Home Services comes by, and we have essentially three dudes just hanging out in the heat, staying out of the heat. It has been horrible. Everybody see the video that has gone viral, the anthem video?
1: Oh, that was great. It was a Vietnam veteran. He was standing up for the national anthem, as we all should do, and take off our hats and show respect. Well, there was a kid in front of him that apparently was just sitting there and was not showing respect. So you couldn't hear what he was saying on the video, but he leaned forward and said, "Hey, you could tell. I mean, come on, stand up for the anthem." And the kid just sat there. So finally, after trying to get him up on his feet, he gave him a nice little polite slap on the back of his head. And
0: to spare the rods, to spoil the child. That's what the Bible says right there.
1: And that finally prompted him to get to his feet and show a little bit of respect.
0: Compare this to the World Cup. We just had the World Cup here, 5 weeks here the U.S. Lots of foreign teams, right? We only had our team. When they play the anthem, Everybody rises. They sing the anthem gratefully. Somehow here we've gotten away from that there, but you didn't see people sitting in the stands playing England's anthem, Venezuela, any of the other countries. They all stood. It is a sign of respect. You've got enough money and time in it that you can go sit in a baseball game in the best country in the world. Stand up for that anthem there. So many people are conflating this with, well, if I do it for the anthem, it must be I'm pro-Trump or something. It's not. It's the country. It's done so much for many of us. It's the country. Do not take who's in the presidency now and do this. We've, you know, I've raised Boy Scouts. I was an assistant scout master. I've got two Eagle Scouts. I was a scout as a kid. We were raised, you don't let the flag hit the ground, right? We had a certain level of respect. We know about the greatest generation, those times. Unfortunately, a lot of those morals and different things have decayed. And,
2: my question is, where are the parents of these young people, or do they just self-educate? I grew up with that.
0: Sure you did. Yeah.
2: I grew up with that, and you respected the flag, and you didn't, as you said, didn't allow to touch
0: the ground. Right. You stood up, you respect, you did it, and we just, the decay. And I will tell you, you said about the self-educate. We did have a real sea change with COVID. We had boys who were in high school at that time and had one in ROTC in the first year. They were sitting on the couch doing things. There was a real change. And I got to tell you, we've seen it in the education system. We've seen it in stats. I don't know. I hate to say it, but it feels like we're kind of over that edge now to where it's just become more acceptable. But, you know, going back to the World Cup. They do it in the other countries. They respect their anthem. They stand and rise for it. And we should have more of it here, especially going to a ball game, football game, different event. You're there for that. Our pastimes, stand up and give it some respect.
1: Yeah, and Richard, you have a couple of kids in that age that were in school at that time. Yep. And a lot of people feel that there were so many students that were held back because of not being in the classroom, and they were just off doing things by themselves. Would you agree with that? Or
0: yes, it was just a different time. You're trying to have your kid on the computer, and I remember 2020, our son was a freshman, and he was in ROTC. Well, ROTC, you wear your uniform, you shave your, they're sitting on the couch in sweats and things, and you try to do a certain thing. It was definitely a tough time. Now, and when we were in the middle of it, we didn't know what we had. Post autopsy from it, we realized a lot of this was manufactured to do it, and it did make a change in our kids, and we cannot get that time back.
2: I've been in some bars and restaurants where when the anthem comes on, everybody gets up.
0: You don't see that as much anymore, but yes, you would see that.
2: And that to me was a really, really cool deal.
1: You just don't see enough of that anymore. Richard, you mentioned it. There are some people that actually perceive that if you're patriotic, you must be a right winger. You must be a Republican or a Trump supporter. And I'm sure there's a lot of Democrats out there shaking their head. No. I'm patriotic too, because that's the way we were until just a few years ago. I think
0: one of our good friends, he just posted last week, I saw it, and he's he was a veteran, 10 years veteran. He said, you know, I don't support a president, but I support our country.
1: And exactly.
0: I think you should be able to say, hey, I'm supportive of the country. I am right here. Maybe I don't like who's in power right now, but this is a great country, and give it the respect that it deserves.
1: But then you hear people on The View say, oh, you know, when I see an American flag, I get scared. She said that. One of the ladies on The View.
0: Millions of dollars, being coddled, being a celebrity in a country that she could not do that elsewhere. Saying that is just a farce to me.
2: By the way, just because people may have missed it, The World Cup has come and gone, and I want to just, Richard, I'm dying to know your thoughts on what you saw. For 2.5 weeks, it was great. It was the USA. Beyond that, we didn't have a dog in the hunt. I'm just curious what you thought of the whole World Cup experience for America?
0: Well, I played soccer as a kid only because I went to a school so small and so poor that the only thing we could afford was a ball and a net. We didn't have regular football. That was in my younger years. So I watched it a little bit. I watched it more and more as I got a little bit to the end. But I'll tell you about on the finances. It was the biggest sporting event money-wise in the history of sports, and everybody is fighting over the rights coming forward. So if you want to talk about it in that sense, it was great for the U.S., brought in lots of money. What I liked seeing was all the viral videos of people coming over from European countries that were always indoctrinated that the U.S. is bad. It's not somewhere you're going to like. And they saw all these beautiful regions, right? We had them down in Houston. Were they in Tennessee and different places?
1: Yeah.
0: Remember the ranch? They're making the TSA ranch sizes. They're like, this ranch is amazing. They went to the Buc-ee's. So a lot of people came here. Hundreds of thousands of people came here and visited and said, hey, the U.S. is actually a pretty great place. They may not agree with all the politics, but they said that we had a different vision of it, right? We know that teachers shape our kids. We shape history in the way they're taught. And they came here and said, it's a little bit better than we thought. In fact, it's a lot better than we thought. Some of them said it's the greatest place they've ever been. So on that point, I think it was a positive. Certainly was good for us financially. Yes. The U.S. got knocked out, in the 16s? They got kicked out, but the World Cup overall was a good thing. You know, L.A., we've talked about Karen Bass, we've talked about Spencer Pratt. The place that people liked the least, all the reviews, were actually L.A. of all places. Seattle, the Houston, they played in Kansas City. Those all got better reviews. And why? It's a poorly run city, one of the most beautiful cities, amazing area, Southern California. It got the worst marks, and it is such a left-wing run place, and I kind of liked that. It kind of shows, and by the way, it's a little bit of a foretelling to what happens when the Olympics come here down the road, that they have to shape some things up, some negatives. If you follow the LA news like I do, I'm licensed in Southern California, I've been watching a lot of negatives coming out of that on that side.
2: That's amazing. And the good thing is we've got major events still to come, including Major League Baseball in 2028.
0: Oh, yes.
2: I mean, we got all kinds of things that are coming up.
0: Now you're a big baseball guy, right? You actually
2: I love it
0: for the Kansas City Royals. I'm
1: a Cincinnati Reds fan.
0: We've talked about parking right here at the station, walking right down. It's it is really fun to look out the window every week and see how close we are to the station to the new arena there and how much it's taking shape. They'll be playing in a little under about 20 months from now. They'll be live right here on the Strip.
1: And
0: we were talking
1: about
0: ticket prices, by the way. You know, Allegiant is the number one stadium in the United States, second in the world for income, and we don't even have a big team right now. By the way, Guns N' Roses and AC/DC are going to be playing in August here, sold out. Allegiant always sells out. So kind of conflating these sports and entertainment a little bit, but there are some exciting things going on here in Vegas.
1: And on the heels of that, you know, people are saying, well, do we need another arena? They want to build Diamond Arena right here on the property in which we're broadcasting from. And, you know what you're saying, the demand appears to be there.
0: We still have demand, right? We're 26% lower to live here. We're the third lowest on income, property taxes. People still move here from California. They moved to Reno. They are moving here as we bring in the NBA team. And a lot of people don't look at all the numbers. The NBA team will bring about 300 employees. However, it'll bring a salary range of around $200 million. That's a lot of new tourists. How many home games they play?
1: Over 80.
0: 80. 80
1: over 80.
0: Same with the NBA. Very prolific. These are all positives as we try to diversify our income from just gaming, right? This is a reason people will come. I'm bullish on the future of Vegas. We might have our ups and downs a little bit here and there, but the trend line is going to be up and over.
1: But the way it looks, we're going to have four major league franchise teams, the big four, here in this corridor in which we're broadcasting from.
2: Within walking distance.
1: Yeah.
0: We were talking about the season overlaps, right? You could actually go from two different seasons, right? What the overlaps between baseball and hockey and things. You can actually go to multiple games within walking distance, $10 Uber ride in the same day. I think it's going to be great for
1: and I think the Golden Knights even start in September this year, if I'm not mistaken. I thought I read that someplace.
2: So stay with us. More to do as we continue. Three dudes just kind of hanging out and keeping cool on a Thursday afternoon as we continue on AM 670 KMZQ.
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13: The Aviators bounced back from a loss on Tuesday night to beat the El Paso Chihuahuas 5-1 at Las Vegas Ballpark last night. The Athletics were looking to start a new win streak in Arizona last night, but came up 11 runs short against the Diamondbacks, losing 15-5. Asia Wilson's 38 points in Washington, D.C. went to waste when the Las Vegas Aces blew a 9-point lead with 4 minutes left in the game, allowing the Mystics to steal the 100-99 win. We're just over a month away from Rebel football, and UNLV is offering an upscale experience for fans during their 6 home games this season. Winfield Club will be accessible if you're at least 21 and have $33. A new pregame party in Allegiance parking lot will also be held 3 hours before each game, featuring all-you-can-eat food and drink. UNLV football's first game is Saturday, August 29th against the Memphis Tigers.
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1: At 132, quick check of the traffic cams. Couple of crashes on Interstate 11, southbound at Casino Center downtown, 11 south at Lake Mead. Got a road hazard, 15 north at Craig Road. And watch for some debris. That's Interstate 15 South at mile marker 60. Now you're up to date with on-time traffic.
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2: Richard Husel, I'm Kevin Wall. That's Jim Dallas. And I know it's like way, way, way, way, way early, but we're already getting snapshots of the Democrat presidential race for 28.
0: We are. However, it is really not that early in the sense that the moment all the votes are counted after the next election in November, everybody's going to start polling. But we've talked about how Kamala Harris was actually right up there. But guess who is slingshot above her? AOC. What a meteoric rise, going from bartender with a net worth of, I believe, $29,000 to potential presidential candidate in an 8-year period is just unbelievable.
1: I saw the poll that they have there in the New Hampshire poll. They only surveyed 648 people for the primary, but the numbers are quite shocking. AOC in New Hampshire leads everybody, 22% support. Pete Buttigieg was right below her at 21%.
0: And Newsom's had a slide.
1: And everybody else was in single digits. Again, this is just a snapshot, one state, New Hampshire. U.S. Senator Mark Kelly, which I don't know, something doesn't sit right with him, with me. He gets 9%. Failed Governor Newsom, 8%. Bernie Sanders even gets 6%. And guess who's at the bottom of that list? Former Vice President Kamala Harris, 5%.
0: Well, there's other names that are being floated, and they're just not that wild. We were just talking off air, you know, Ronald Reagan, we had a Schwarzenegger. These were actors that came along. We're hearing names as The Rock. He said he would not put it out. Stephen A. Smith. Stephen A. Smith kind of reminds me of a Fetterman in the sense that he's absolutely a Democrat for sure.
1: Right.
0: But he says some things that are common sense where I'm like, nodding my head's like, that sounds reasonable. You can have a D, you can have an R in your name, but sometimes there's these subjects, these topics that are, they kind of cross the line where you say, hey, this should be America first. Fetterman says these things. Stephen A. Smith, AOC, names that you would never think of before in traditional politics.
1: Right. But those are the guys that are, in my view, the old time Democrat.
0: Yep.
1: You know, you're going to agree with them maybe once or twice out of 10, but today's Democrat, the socialist, the DSA party, we can't agree on anything. If we can't agree on, boys and girls sports and, transgenderism and all that, how are you going to agree on anything else?
2: Well, Rand Paul, to me, is the prototypical presidential candidate. The first 15 minutes of his stump speech, I'd be up cheering and saying, now that makes sense. That's what we ought to be doing. The second 15 minutes, you end up scratching your head and saying, well,
1: I don't know.
2: I might be able to do it, but I don't know. And then the third of the last third of the speech, you end up saying, no way I could ever vote for this guy for president of the United States.
1: Right.
0: You're not going to get everything you want from anybody. We got to be realistic about that. I'm a pragmatist. You got to get most of what you want and vote for. You're not going to agree with, none of us, even in here, we all think very similar. We're not going to agree on everything. So yes, you're going to have somebody that says something, but the reality is, the question is, who will it be if it's not them, right? We got J.D. Vance, we got Rubio, out of the people, the stars that have a good shot right now. We still got a ways to go, like you said. The Democrats are going to start making their decision right after the midterms, but I'm wondering how Rubio, right now, he still has a glow on him. I would think
1: he's really
0: the front runner over J.D. Vance. Some of the big billionaire, the Koch brothers, the ones that actually have the money behind these politics, they are more in line with Rubio than J.D. Vance at the moment. And I've seen little things. I'm a little bit geeky and wonky. I read a lot of news stories like you guys. There is a little rivalry between those two, by the way, going. They seem to get along, but I don't think they'll be running partners. That's my bet. Right now, if Kalshi has a bet on it, will they be running partners? I would bet that it would not be. I think you'll see Rubio on the top of the tickets. My bet, 28 months out.
1: Well, I don't think if Rubio is at the top of the ticket, I agree with you, because I don't think J.D. Vance wants to be another vice president to another person. So he wants to get the promotion already. He's in the number two seat. He wants that number one seat. So, yeah, we'll see what happens. But
0: Who do you think, Kevin? At this point, 28 months out, who do you think is going to be top of the ticket?
2: I think Marco Rubio. Yeah. I really honestly do. I think Espanol is going
0: to
2: be huge.
0: See, I voted for him. I've said it multiple times. I voted. I'm a pragmatist. When Trump, we had that. We used to have the caucus here in 15. I voted for Rubio because I want somebody that can win that likes most of my subjects. And I thought him being from Florida, speaking Spanish, Cuban demographic that he's with, I thought he could bring people together a little bit better than Trump. Now, I voted for Trump, of course, but now we're coming up, what, 8 years, 12 years later, 10 years later, when it's coming up, 12 years, I think he has a shot at least to make the ticket. Now, we'll see how things go. I think this Iran war lingering, affordability, these are the two big overhanging issues that are going to be leading us into the general.
1: Gentlemen, we have a fourth voice that wants to chime in here by the name of J.D.
2: J.D., go right ahead. You're up.
14: Thank you. You guys, you know, make a bet once in a while, and Jimmy, you follow trends, I'm sure, in sports when you make bets.
1: Yeah.
14: Just a little vice presidential tribute to throw into this mix. Nixon, vice president to Eisenhower, lost to JFK when he ran. JFK, LBJ's vice president, Humphrey, lost to Nixon when he ran for president. Nixon's vice president, Ford, lost to Jimmy Carter when he ran for president. Jimmy Carter's vice president, Mondale, lost to Ronald Reagan when he ran for president. Biden vice president, Kamala Harris, Clinton's vice president, Gore, lost to Bush when he ran for president.
1: Yeah.
14: And then Biden's vice president, Harris, lost to, of course, Trump. The only one who broke the streak, I believe, was Bush, number one, when he was Ronald Reagan's vice president. But every other vice president has lost.
0: Well, Reagan was very popular, right? He did, the first two, 80, 81, 82, those were tough times. I was a child then, but looking back at history, the inflation, things were not good. However, he came in pretty strong. So the coattails is Bush that, you know, ran in 88.
1: Yeah.
0: By the way, I voted for him. I was in high school.
2: No.
0: And all the kids in high school got to get out and go to the gymnasium and actually vote. I felt very proud. I was still a senior in high school, and I got to go vote for him. So that was the first vote I cast was in the, barely a nick over 18. I turned 18 September 22nd. I got to vote for him. But yes, that's somebody who actually rode the coattails and did it. And you're right. Vice presidents have not had a great...
1: That is a good point. Maybe Marco is the guy. Who knows?
14: Well, Jimmy, you being the sports guy and you following the trends, I was just going to conclude with, I was going to bet on this thing, and I made up my mind a couple of months ago. I think Rubio has, the cream has come to the top, and Rubio has portrayed himself as a steady hand and an excellent spokesman. And the thing that's going to be intriguing is DeSantis going to run against him? Who's going to be his vice president? You mentioned J.D. Vance. I could see J.D. Vance taking vice president again for 8 years, and he would only be like in 12 years, 42.
0: I think he's 44 now, so it'd be.
1: I think he's younger than that. I think he's only 41.
0: 41
1: right now.
14: Okay. 42, yeah. I believe he's 42, so he'd be like 54, 55. A great time to be president. And at the same time, if Rubio wins and goes for 8 years and he picks DeSantis, we're in great shape because I think DeSantis is going to be there. And it's intriguing, these three men. And I hope they have a gentleman's agreement that they don't tear each other apart if they all decide to go against each other. I don't see that happening. I think Trump, again, is going to be the kingmaker. And he might just say something to J.D. and says, young man, wait your turn. You got a lot of time.
2: J.D., thank you, man.
0: Thanks, J.D.
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2: One of the things I really love about this show is the ability to break breaking news as it happens. We've got a major, major story, and it's right on top of us, and it's about the Oakland A's.
0: It's even more so. Breaking news in the last 7 minutes, Review Journal. Mark Cuban led a group, buys a piece of the Athletics. Pretty big news, right? So we're talking about Shark Steak fame, also the Mavericks owner. Harbinger Sports Partners, which includes billionaire Mark Cuban, has invested in the Athletics. The MLB, as they prepare to move to Las Vegas in 2028. The Atlanta-based private equity firm led by Cuban, a minority owner of the NBA Dallas Mavericks, purchased an undisclosed minority share in the A's, the firm announced today. And there was no whispers. I follow all these different sites like you guys looking for stories to talk of. I hadn't heard any rumors, but behind the scenes they did. You know, interesting enough, he sold to the owners of the Las Vegas Sands. They bought the Mavericks from him. He still retains an ownership share, but
1: yeah,
0: he's had a little seller's remorse.
1: Adelson's. Yeah.
0: Little seller's remorse. He says, I actually don't mind that I sold it. I mind who I actually sold it to. So they came to his town. He's coming back to their
1: it's
0: town.
1: It's kind of funny that it worked that way, because the Adelsons have been running the Sands, Venetian, Palazzo, for many, many years. And then she ended up buying the major portion of the Mavericks. He's still in the ownership group, but he's a minority owner. Now he's going to be a minority owner of the A's.
0: Well, we saw they needed some money. At the beginning, the owner of the A's had to sell a team that he had, or had to come up with the money, need to have $380 million to release the public-private money. Now, Bally's just announced about 4 or 5 days ago that they've secured their amount of money, because they're going to build a plaza around the complex, right? Because they own the Tropicana land and they built this. So interesting things coming on. I'm wondering if he actually really needed some of that backup money to complete this project, bringing Mark Cuban on. And by the way, if you ever watch Shark Tank, I've seen every season, he's quite the savvy investor.
1: Yeah.
2: Wow. I love just the way money gets thrown around.
0: Monopoly. You know, these guys have this kind of money. They've done their thing. I think they sit around and say, how can I be a part of these things? They buy in. Formula One guy bought into the Denver Broncos, Lewis Hamilton and things. I think these guys, that's what they actually do. They got real life monopoly money, and they're like, what can I do now? Vegas is growing. By the way, you're seeing somebody like him coming here. We got Formula One, as we know, SEMA, Major League Baseball. And by the way, did you notice the Walmart heiress? This came out yesterday.
2: Yep.
0: The Walmart, they want to buy in here. And by the way, she lives here. I believe she lives in Turnberry.
1: Henderson. So that's what, like 10?
0: So groups? There's supposedly 10 groups. The ones that have been announced are five groups now with her that have actually made a bid. I'll bet you, if Kalsi has the bet, the Foley group will not be the winners. I will tell you that right now. There's a very good chance it is going to be the Bob Iger or the Jacks out of the groups that have the run. And part of that has to do with who they like in there. And by the way,
1: I think a new arena is built if it's any other group other than Foley's group.
0: Well, we've heard public comments of the construction unions. They don't want the Foley group, not because they're
1: not
0: him.
1: Yeah.
0: Because they said, this will give us $1 billion in jobs versus the Foley group, probably 40 to 50 million in actual work, because it's only a $300 million retrofit. This is job for years for them in that. And if we think about it as the economics, more jobs and things for an economy that we're always talking about, less foot traffic on the strip and such. Probably a good thing if you care about the economics, not the actual NBA of the team. And by the way, if they do build it here, the whole ecosystem probably would be pretty neat to see.
2: It's going to be fun. Going to be fun. Stick around. More to do. Three dudes just hanging out on a Thursday afternoon on AM 670 KMZQ.
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5: News this hour from Town Hall. I'm Keith Peters in Washington. There are new statistics on crime.
6: The U.S. is on track to have a historically low number of homicides in 2026. A new report from the Council on Criminal Justice shows an 18% decrease in the homicide rate across 30 American cities from 2025 compared to the same period in 2026. This trend could lead to the lowest annual homicide rate in over a century. The report released tracked 13 crimes and found drops in 9 categories, including carjackings and residential burglaries. Sexual assaults, drug offenses, shoplifting, and domestic violence incidents saw slight increases. Experts say these changes exceed expectations and improve on pre-pandemic crime rates. I'm Haya Pinjwani.
5: Republicans in Congress continue to back the Iran war despite the political risk. More details from reporter Bernie Bennett.
7: The potential political peril has only grown in recent days, particularly for Republicans facing re-election in November. But while some GOP lawmakers say they want more information from President Donald Trump's administration on the endgame and the escalating costs, they continue to defend the president's decision to engage and have voted repeatedly to cede congressional powers to the White House. Louisiana Senator John Kennedy, a Republican who grilled military leaders for more detail at a contentious hearing Tuesday, said, quote, "Is anyone out there in the real world happy with gas prices? No, but I think they understand why gas prices are as high as they are." Bernie Bennett in Washington.
5: President Trump appeared to add a condition to the newly signed agreement with Saudi Arabia for a civilian nuclear program, saying the deal would require the kingdom to normalize its relations with Israel through the Abraham Accords. On Wall Street, the Dow down by 506 points, the NASDAQ dropped 553, the S&P lower by 90. More at townhall.com.
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9: 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I'm Jim Dallas. A new casino project has been approved for the Las Vegas Strip at a parcel which has been a longtime eyesore. Clark County Commissioners have approved plans for developer Eli Applebaum for a 752-home-room resort on the site of the Las Vegas Field Ferris Wheel Project. Applebaum bought the nearly 12-acre parcel on the strip across from Mandalay Bay for $70 million. Its current plans call for a hotel tower with a heart-shaped facade covered by a huge LED screen and a mid-air restaurant, which will incorporate the partially built towers already on the property. Grim Valley Resort and Casino is now open for business. Terrible's Gaming, the new owners, have announced the property, often called the gateway to Las Vegas, will not charge resort fees, and they would honor rewards earned by returning customers. And forecasters are predicting daytime highs between 108 and 114 degrees Friday through Sunday. 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You can find the locations and their hours online if you go to helphopehome.org. 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
9: Construction on Interstate 11 both directions. That's between Southern Rancho and Rainbow. Those HOV lanes are going to be closed for improvements there. And utility work, that's on westbound Tropicana from Burnham to Spencer. Watch for lane restrictions there.
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13: Look, nobody stands up. 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I'm telling you, they're crazy.
15: That's the thing about crazy people. They don't know they're crazy.

0: Aaron, I will tell you guys, the stock market had a sell-off today, 500 plus points as I was coming in. I don't know what it actually is closed at yet. However, our 10-year treasury, that's what we use, the 10-year treasury, the yield is what we look at for mortgage rates. It is the highest in about 16 months today, 4.71. What does that mean for rates? Rates now are about 6.7. They are not in a great spot. And we know that we talk about it each week, talk at the top of the hour all the time. Affordability is the number one issue to voters coming up. And I can tell you, Trump is thinking about that. It's keeping him up late at night. People say, well, he's not on the ballot. I don't think he thinks that way. I think he thinks he's the king and this is his kingdom. He wants it good. This is the number one issue coming up. And it is not looking good. Why? We can't get resolution with Iran. We're watching the input costs right now of everything in the economy. Food and all that is related to oil. How does it get there? It's on the rise again. Prices are up. Yes, they ebb and flow day to day, and people like to spin the news a little bit, but they're still up there, right? You're getting $5. I paid over $5 today for good fuel. It is up, and I think that is a big thing with the rates. It's not going down anytime soon. I think it's going to be an issue coming up in November, which is right around the corner.
1: So what is going to happen? Are we just going to stay? There's going to be no rate increase or decrease.
0: So when we talk about the Federal Reserve, the FOMC, their meetings, they have a dual mandate. The mandate is price stability, which is a word for inflation, and full employment. Well, did you see the number that came out today? So we have the least amount in a full 50 years in the reporting cycle for unemployment. This is, and now of course you're going to hear the right say, this is very good. Look what we've done. We have very low unemployment. The reality is people can find jobs right now, but we have very high. The inflation is still up there. It's very sticky. So what is the Fed going to do? They're going to try to break the back of that. And guess what? It's actually a little bit painful. It raises the price that you're going to pay when you go buy or lease a car. Your credit card rates are going to be a little bit higher. Teaser rates a little bit higher. You're going to have to readjust on HELOCs and different things along the way. So it is a little bit of pain. We break inflation. Hurts. How do you do it? You slow down the rate of growth and things to bring down those prices. So there's a little bit of pain in the future, I think.
2: And I'm looking at the oil price right now. It's over $92 a barrel. So that's not good. We've been hovering around 80 for a while. But with what Trump has been saying, threatening to take out a lot of these strategic places, nuclear plants and bridges.
0: Yeah, so that news has really hurt in the last 24 hours. Two tankers were hit, significantly hit. We're at this war now. They either got to capitulate or we got to keep going. Something has to happen because didn't you hear that we actually won this war weeks ago? I don't know about you guys. I mean, I don't want Iran to have a nuclear war, but weapon, but they keep firing.
2: Yeah.
0: How have we not taken out that capacity? We know we have lots of these drones that go over and look. Don't you think they should be taking out those sites? I mean, if the goal is to, quote, win, I don't know what win looks like at this moment, opening up the strait, it's just a mess. And I got to tell you, something happened along the way. Do you remember, what was it, 6, 7, 8 weeks ago when we stopped? There was that one point where we thought it was really going to end. And then it feels like we've just kind of stayed in this quagmire right now. It's just not a great place.
2: And the proxies of Iran are getting involved again, too. The Houthis.
0: The strikes, and they're firing on our nations that hold our soldiers. We just had two soldiers killed, so of course he's got to retaliate, and these things just going. There is no ceasefire. It does not look like it is going to end soon.
1: And nobody, this to me is the fallacy of the Trump administration. Nobody can give you an answer to the question, what will victory look like?
0: Yeah.
1: What I mean, give me what the formula, what's the trigger that's going to change and is going to cause us to win? And once we do, what's it going to look like a month from now, 6 months from now? Nobody can tell you.
2: I think that's the tricky thing because I don't know, how do you define victory at this point? If they come to the bargaining table and actually mean it this time, I mean, you can't trust them. And again, we're dealing with the third team because the first two teams are dead.
0: Reminds me when George Bush II came out in

0: declared victory. You know, we won, and we had the shock and awe system, mission accomplished, yeah. And kept crying it. And it reminds me of the parable of crying wolf. All these different times you say it, and the markets absorb it, rates go down. Now the markets look at it, and they're like, there's nothing here. It's just the same day after day, week after week. They strike us tit for tat. We're not coming over with overwhelming force. They still have capacity. It makes people wonder, you know, it is a mess. I think it's a mess.
1: And if you really want to end this as quickly as possible, you'd have to have boots on the ground, and nobody wants boots on the ground in Iran, of all places.
0: No. Nope. And they're going to, you know, you look at a country and bombs, unless you go overwhelming force nuclear on that, you would have to have boots on the ground. You know, we thought they took out the A team, the B team, the C, as you've said, but they still are defiant. The Strait of Hormuz is this choke point. They've talked about making a new pathway, like a Suez Canal type of thing. That's decade away. That's not going to happen anytime soon. So what is victory? That is the question. Maybe some of our listeners know. I don't know what victory is at this moment. What is it? An open strait to me in some sort of agreement. That's what victory would be, is that we have the flow of it. Oil's going down. We know they have the capacity. It is there. It's the choke points.
2: And how long will President Trump keep doing this?
0: Well, I think they're trying to wait. I'll tell you, I think they're trying to wait him out. They think that he's going to be diminished in the midterms if we lose. Listen, I'm on the right. There's some news that says we may not do too well. Articles of impeachment will be drawn and filed immediately if they get control of the House and the Senate. And by the way, we're on a razor edge margin. We've got a vice president who has to break some votes here. That's how close it is.
1: Yep.
0: Just a little. 15, 16 seats on the House.
1: It's we ran some numbers thing. The other day. It was from Fox, and it was really close in the House. There were 16 seats up for grabs, basically. There were 211 Democrat seats, 208 Republicans. So they do have the edge in the House, at least according to that survey. And then in the Senate, it was 48-48 with four seats that could go either way in Alaska, Iowa, Ohio, and, of course, Maine.
0: Now, what about, we were talking about Schumer off there, a little rumor that maybe he thinks he's up against AOC, getting a little long in the tooth. Maybe Mondami may come in. How do you think that would shape, you know, they've gotten some wins on their side, right? We talked at the beginning of the year, how's this communist, socialist coming on going to actually do? They're actually winning some of the Mondami-backed candidates actually did very well in these last local and elections.
1: Ted Cruz believes that. Senator Ted Cruz from Texas, he was on a Hannity show last night on Fox, and he believes that the political future of minority leader Chuck Schumer is in jeopardy in the Senate, and he believes that AOC is not interested in seeking that seat, which she would probably win. He thinks that, you know, she may look above that and run for president.
2: And then what happens? Yeah, the key is going to be November 3rd, and who's going to get out the vote? And I'm going to be honest with you, I have the foggiest idea. I if you put a gun to my head, I couldn't do it. I mean, I don't know if the Democrats are going to prevail, if the Republicans are going to prevail. It's really scary, though.
1: Well, the unfortunate thing is a lot of people that have been coming out this summer in these primary elections, it's been like 10% of the total election.
0: 19% here. Amazing. Yeah. You know, you don't get enough enthusiasm behind it. People think their votes don't count. We know that these little elections, small elections, look at it in the counting, who counts their votes and different things, these small municipalities all around the country, these votes count. These smaller elections, it's almost like your vote is multiplied, right? Your power, because so few people actually get out there. They always wait to the general, of course, the presidency, but these elections do. If you're sitting here thinking, hey, I don't like the way things out, go out and vote.
1: I saw some sound on Instagram where a guy was talking about how there were only 4 million adults in the state of Wisconsin, but they had 7 million voters. So that's something that maybe we could share as the show goes on.
2: In fact, I'll tell you what, let's take a quick break, and we'll let you hear some of this. I mean, this is scary stuff. It really is. We're going to take a quick break. More to come as we continue on AM 670 KMZQ.
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2: Three dudes just hanging out, keeping cool on a Thursday afternoon. Gentlemen, Jim, you've got a story that very, very interesting.
1: Well, it was last Thursday. That's when President Trump was talking about all the stolen votes and all the illegals that are voting. Well, I watched on Instagram, there is a site called The Real Don Keith. It was really good because he's talking about the bloated voter rolls, which certainly is a red flag. We've got, in the state of Wisconsin, as an example, 4 million voting age adults in the entire state, but yet there were 7 million registered voters on the books. Here's from the real Don Keith.
11: This is unbelievable in Wisconsin. Only 4 million voting age adults in the entire state, but over 7 million registered voters. How's that happening? I mean, that's millions more people registered to vote than actually exist.
12: It's to the problem that we only have 4 million adults in the state of Wisconsin. So we're approaching, in the 7.13 million number on the voter rolls, that grows almost daily. It never ends. It never rarely goes down. It drops slightly when they sent out the four-year postcards, and then it shot right back up, and it's the highest it's ever that I've ever seen.
2: That is incredible. What does that tell you?
1: Well, it tells me that there are dead people that are probably voting because they send out all the ballots to all these random places. I've got another one here, too. It's related to voter fraud in Nevada, if you want to hear that.
2: Yeah.
1: Okay, let me, here it is. Takes just 1 second. There it is.
13: 1,000 people in Nevada voted more than once, according to your work in this. 42,000 people. 1,500 people voted in Nevada that were dead. 19,000 people voted, though they did not live in Nevada, and they weren't a college student. 8,000 people voted from a non-existent address. 15,000 people voted, though they were registered to a commercial address or a vacant address. And 4,000 people voted in Nevada that are non-citizens. My question to you is, in my state, when someone votes twice, and we do have that occasionally, and about 50 times a year that actually occurs in our state, we prosecute individuals that vote twice. Of this 130,000 instances that you have identified from the 2020 election in Nevada, do you know of any prosecutions currently going on in Nevada for any voter fraud?
14: Not yet, Senator, and that's extremely important. This has to be, these laws have to be enforced. We, of course, I represent the Trump campaign and the campaign's electors. I don't represent the government. We can't bring prosecutions. But if we are going to enforce voter integrity laws, they must be enforced, and we are confident that although it often takes a long time to put together a fraud case, although it takes prosecutors months, sometimes even years, to go through subpoenas and warrants and using the FBI to go investigate these things, once a good hard look at these cases is examined, an honest look, if we do that, there should be charges brought. Because the ranking member brought up in his remarks that when you lose the principle of one person, one vote, the end result is authoritarian.
2: This is what I don't understand. And maybe you guys can help me. The fact is, this keeps happening. And yet, when you try and pin somebody down, it's, well, we don't really have the information. We don't really have... nobody was harmed by this. No races were, no races were changed because of it. And it just drives me nuts. I mean, we've got the evidence, and yet nobody ever gets prosecuted.
1: And the thing is this has been going on. We've been tracking the 2020 election fraud for a long time. 89,000 illegal votes, according to what we just heard, were counted in the 2020 election here in the state of Nevada. And Biden's margin of victory was 33,000. So, you know, you got to look at that as well. But they've been denying that there is even any, you know, chicanery going on until the governor of New Jersey just in the past day or two has said, oh, yeah, there were 6,600 votes that shouldn't have been cast because there were illegals voting. Well, we do have the same problem here. But in what they just said, there were 8,000 that voted with non-existent addresses here in the state of Nevada. And it goes on and on. There were 15,000 registered to addresses that were linked to casinos and other places where people obviously don't live. So this is a real problem. And again, what do we have to do to tell the senators to pass the Save America Act?
0: Didn't they just today pass a military bill in the House and they attached the Save America Act? The problem is it goes over to the upper chamber and it does not seem to make it through. Not enough political will. We need the 60 votes to do it. So it's almost performative to put it to it when a bill that we know is not going to make it through. So it's surprised because we do control the upper chamber.
1: We still can't get anything done because of rhinos. And unfortunately, that's the best we can do because we've got a rhino running for re-election in Alaska and we've got a rhino running for re-election in Maine. And those are two of the four battleground states in the U.S. Senate.
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17: 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UNLV football's first game is Saturday, August 29th, against the Memphis Tigers. The Aviators bounced back from a loss on Tuesday night to beat the El Paso Chihuahuas 5-1 at Las Vegas Ballpark last night. The Athletics were looking to start a new win streak in Arizona last night, but came up 11 runs short against the Diamondbacks, losing 15-5. Asia Wilson's 38 points in Washington, D.C. went to waste when the Las Vegas Aces blew a 9-point lead with 4 minutes left in the game, allowing the Mystics to steal the 100-99 win.
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1: Cruiser cleaning up a crash northbound Las Vegas Boulevard. That's at the Southern Beltway 215 in Paradise. Also, downtown, look for an accident on that transition as you merge from 15 north to go 11 south. And an injury accident on the freeway off-ramp, that's 11 southbound at Charleston. Now you're up to date with on-time traffic.
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2: Richard Usel in studio. And you've come up with some quotes that are fascinating.
0: Yeah, I follow a page called Unusual Whales, and they get quotes very similar to TMZ in the sense that they break some great quotes, and they're on every day, and they come in the afternoon. We were just talking about what would a victory look like in Iran. We look at past presidents who have hung their hat on a certain thing, right? Iraq war, the Bushes in this. This is going to be the defining moment, and at least in this first half of the midterm for Trump. How does Iran look? And just go back to very recent history. We had, he was being celebrated as maybe possibly the peace accords, right? We had the Abraham Accords and different things bringing everybody together. But right now, Iran, so here's a quote today. Got two quotes and line these up. Iran said, "We will not allow the United States to use deceptive ceasefires to replenish its oils and ammunition reserves and then resume attacks." So whatever that means, read into that. But Trump was just said, quoted today to Israeli channel news, 12 News, "I'm considering a massive attack larger than anything that has been done before, and I am very close to making a decision." So we got two sides that are posturing here. He's got, you know, he's saying this. Very often you hear Trump getting quotes, they'll ask him something. He goes, "Why would I ever tell you what I'm going to do?"
1: Exactly.
0: And then other times he says these things that may be a little bit more either performative or, to, you know, rhetorical, I should say, to get them out there saying, "Hey, I'm coming for you." And this time here, I think he's hanging his hat on this. And I think if he thinks he doesn't really have a shot in these midterms, he knows more than we do, right? He's got these think tanks, got everybody looking. He may say, "You know what? If I'm going to go out, I'm going to go out on a high. I'm going to rid the world of Iran. They've been a thorn in America's side since 48 years now. I think he may just go all the way with it."
1: Well, he's sending military assets. I saw they're sending some planes over to the Middle East, also to the United Kingdom. They're sending other military personnel to our bases in Germany, some people in the medical field. So they're sending the assets over there, and all it's going to take is a phone call from Donald Trump to say, "All right, let's go with plan A," or if that doesn't work, plan B. We may already be on plan C right now, but I think you're on to something there, Richard, because nothing else has worked so far. You know, you try this this understanding, memorandum of understanding, and that lasted, what, maybe 3 days or something like that.
0: I think they're trying to wait them out. You know, the quote is, they've never won a war, Iran. They never lost a negotiation, and somehow they're still in it. And I promise you, they got a big calendar up in their war room, and they're counting the days to these midterms. I think they think if they can wait it out, get a little bit closer, things will change if, you know, if the political, if the votes don't come in the way they want, the House changes. You were talking about the seats. We're on a knife's edge in the Senate. Things could change. We've already seen that Republicans have broke with the Democrats to wrote down the Wars Powers Act, trying to restrict his unilateral power, executive power that he has. It's going to be interesting to see what happens.
2: Yeah. The big question is, how many times can you go to the brink and not do it?
0: Well, we talked about that red line. Remember the red line we drew? Who was it famously? And they crossed the red line. Whoa, it was Obama. That red line and nothing happened. Remember when when they asked Biden and Kamala?
1: Yeah, Biden and Kamala.
0: Told it, don't.
1: Yeah,
0: and then
1: don't.
0: He famously said, I'm going to bomb the heck out of them, but he didn't use the word heck right on the air, right? A little bit different negotiating tactics when he came out, but you go to the brink. I think when we had that pause that we had, what was it, 6, 7, 8 weeks ago, when it really felt like a change, I think he wanted to go all the way, and too many people got behind him and said, you're going to lose ranks in the military. I follow some military pages from some high ups that are talking, rumors behind the scene. I think that enough people said, no, we're not going to let you go quite that far.
1: So what do you think about this piecemeal business? Okay, all right, you heard our guys. We're going to take out 2 bridges and part of a nuclear plant. And then they kill somebody else. And then you take out a couple more bridges. You can't just keep doing this because, it's wash, rinse, repeat.
2: At some point, you have to do it or get off the pot.
0: I think, the original strikes, the Persian people, 500,000, the largest Persian population outside of Iran is in L.A. They were all voting for it. However, they were good and behind it. But at some point, blowing up the bridges and doing these other things are going to be hurting the people of Iran. Of course, it has hurt them. The regime doesn't care. Remember, 49 years ago, it was almost a cosmopolitan place, if you will. They skied. The women had their hair down.
1: That's right.
0: They smoked hookah. It did it. And then we had the mullahs came in. Everything changed. I don't think they care. They are so archaic. They're so 6th century. I don't think they care about their people as much. But now it's starting to hurt the people. It's at what point
1: they keep
0: going and don't get where we're at. Get the strait open. I mean, the strait is everything, and who knows?
1: They're trying to leverage that strait too. They say that the Strait of Hormuz will never go back to being free for people who are trying to go through there. They think they own that international waterway now.
0: You and I love the Babylon Bee. We always talk. It's a satirical site. It's got millions of followers. It's funny, but they're so point on. One of the things is Trump claimed victory of reopening the strait that was already open, right? He reclaimed. You know,
1: yes,
0: he won. Reopened the strait that was not open. That was open before the war, right? So it's kind of like, what is victory? You said, Kevin, what does victory look like?
2: Yeah,
0: we had an open strait. Now we don't. We're still bombing each other. They're hitting people. The service members are dying from it. It's just a mess.
1: Yeah.
2: More to come as we continue. It is Thursday. 3 dudes just kind of hanging out, staying cool inside. 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
2: So why is the price of oil going back up? We thought we had it going down, and now we're finding that it's going back up again.
0: Yeah, we had 2 strikes we talked about earlier. Tell us about that, Jim.
1: Yemen, the Iran-backed Houthi rebels have claimed a couple of attacks on Saudi oil tankers in the Red Sea, and that's really what started this whole thing. I think oil was trading around $75 a barrel before that. And as we mentioned just a few minutes ago, now oil's up to 92.
0: Now, we also know that Trump moves markets with just his words. He said, listen, we're going to start striking some of the infrastructure, some of the power-producing plants. That scared the market as well. We did have a sell-off today, 500-600 points on the market. It's just volatility right now. And they're striking. We just read the news in the last story that Iran says, we're not going to let you replenish. We're not going to believe these ceasefires when you're secretly trying to move oil in and out of the region for your own, for our own good. It's tough. And, you know, today, the Israeli news, he quoted, he said, I'm thinking about doing the most massive attack yet. Well, what could that be? Anything much more massive has to be something non-conventional. Is he going to do a nuke? I don't think we want to go that route. Is he going to drop troops on the ground, boots on the ground? I don't think a lot of people want that as well. You know, going back, we had a free strait in March, and now we do not. And it does not look like you quoted in the last segment. They said they were never going to let it be free again. They have too much control. It's too narrow of a strait. They have too much control. And I think the new proposal, if you've seen the strait, there's a new image. They're saying for $100 billion, sounds like a lot of money, but they're going to add it to every freight. They're going to cut a new path that puts it right through that peninsula there that sticks out like we did down in the Panama Canal. They're going to cut it out. They're going to spend the money. They're going to bypass Iraq moving forward.
1: And
0: Iran, pardon me.
1: And that's why, yeah, Iran wants to monetize the Strait of Hormuz and make ships have to pay to go through there. And, yeah, that's just not going to fly.
0: They were talking about $1 million or $2 million per tanker. It'd be a price per gallon based on that. But that is inflationary as well, and that money would go to them. And that's just, I just don't know. And we'll see.
1: What about all this drill, baby, drill stuff? Aren't we drilling more here in the United States?
2: We are a huge exporter.
0: Well, maybe we need to keep some in there and quit exporting it quite as much. We're talking about having our oil reserves at the lowest they have been in how long? We talked about this before. Decades. It's been a long time. So we have these oil reserves around the country that we keep for situations like this. They have depleted them. Often administrations coming up to elections or things, the prices get too high, they will sell off into the market, into that demand, and bring it down. But we've sold off a lot. We've used a lot. We've sent lots of ships. A lot of it has been used. We do have drill, baby, drill. Maybe we need to replenish and keep some of it local. Bring down our prices here. And yes, oil and gas are worldwide commodities, but maybe that drill, baby, drill, we need to keep a little bit here.
2: It'll be interesting to see what the president's next move is. The president right now is out on the stump. He was in Marietta, Georgia, talking about all the good things that have been happening. Including the Trump accounts. Things are going better financially, but yet people are still having to be sold a bill of goods relative to the Trump accounts. The economy, the CPI was good last week.
0: We had a good CPI. We had good unemployment. Speaking of the stump, did you hear just today was quoted that he said, I'd like to be your next president?
1: And he was just joking.
0: You know what, though? This one didn't come out quite as joking. You know, we know that he loves to say things. And some of the things that are most funny about him is they come off and everybody laughs. It's like, I don't know that he means to be funny, and people will take it funny. But they said something about president. He goes, I'd like to be your next president. Yeah. But, you know, the Trump accounts, we had Secretary Bessent in here right when these were being released. These are pretty incredible. We know the Social Security system is about to bust, right, unless we get some more money into it, right about the age when I'm going to be able to maybe get a few bucks. It's not supposed to be there. These Trump accounts are taking kids that were born. They're putting, what is it, $500? It's a small amount, but it's going to be stock traded. S&P, I believe it's what it's tied to. It's going to give kids real money. This came from the Dell fortune. I think he had put, what,
1: $6 billion.
0: $6 billion of his own money in doing it. This is a very, very good thing. And I think some of the messaging needs to get out there. Hey, these are the kind of things we can do with private-public partnership, thinking and making things happen. The war is just taking so much of the air out of the room about things. Some of the good things that we have don't seem to rise to the top as much.
1: And the kids eligible for this are the youngsters born during President Trump's term from 2025 to 2029. And you're going to have a real contrast, let's say 20 years from now, all these people that have these accounts, they're going to have who knows how many hundreds of thousands of dollars, potentially. Some will not, but some will. And you compare that to those who want socialism.
0: Well, you know, it's amazing.
1: Difference.
0: We've got our Senate. We've got the country. And all this, we can't make, we're going to bankrupt our Social Security system. Yet you take a billionaire like Trump and Dell come together, and they're saving the futures for so many of these kids that are going to have to be self-funded. It's, you know, there's something called Keynesian economics that basically says certain things are too big that the government should get behind and do. I just feel like we could be doing better. The rhinos that are in office, I could go off on this subject a little bit. It just, we're a little bit. Go ahead.
1: It is. It's frustrating.
0: It's kind of where you go with this. Right. You look at it, it's like we should be able to do better with some of these things that are good for the country, that aren't just right, aren't just left. And we're somewhere in the middle and not getting certain things done. Some things are good.
1: Well, but do you guys remember when George W. Bush, he wanted to attach some of the Social Security into the stock market? You guys remember that?
2: Yeah, but it was called privatizing.
1: Yeah, it was called privatizing at that time, and nobody wanted it. I thought it was a good idea.
0: Well, they compared it, you know, putting money into the public system with the money. Yes, that privatization, there wasn't a big appetite for now, but we've seen even people like Bernie Sanders calling for this, taking some of the public money and put it into AI that I believe is going to continue to rise in the near term. So while it wasn't very popular during his term 25 years ago, it has got a little bit of legs with it now.
1: Yeah, with the unaffordability issue. Right. But when you usher in 20 million people into the system, that's going to create a shortage. Supply and demand. Supply is short, demand is high.
2: Isn't that the truth? Stay with us. 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
2: He is the busiest man in all of real estate. He is Richard Huzel. You're going to be busy, my friend.
0: Well, Vegas is going to be busy. Assembly Bill 396 went into law on July 1st. We had a Tumbleweed Todd with a Modern Elements. 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
1: That's his DJ name.
0: He used to be a DJ. We've been out taking tours with Boxable. 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Only need one additional parking spot. 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In fact, they can get fined for doing it. If you want information on this, I'm a commercial agent. I'm a property manager. We are working with companies and contractors right now. 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I've got all the information. If you're interested, 702-482-1846.
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2: Let's do it next Thursday.
0: Boom. 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
2: There you go. Richard Husel, Concierge Home Services. That's going to do it today. We'll tee it up again tomorrow at 12 noon. Until then, I'm Kevin Wall. Make the most of the rest of your day right here on AM 670 KMZQ, where news and Wayne Allen Root are next.
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22: Hour from Town Hall, I'm Keith Peters in Washington. More restrictions are being placed on the press when it comes to the U.S. Navy.
23: The U.S. Navy will no longer release information about the service history of sailors. That information, such as units they've been assigned and awards they've earned, had been available for decades. But officials say there have been increased security threats and harassment concerns. Last week, the Office of the Chief of Naval Personnel removed all public-facing information on its commanding officers. A spokeswoman says there will be exceptions if the sailor is a public figure or if there are extenuating circumstances. The changes are among a host of new press restrictions, largely driven by Defense Secretary Pete Hegseth. Donna Warder, Washington.
22: A key Republican lawmaker says he believes that Special Counsel Jack Smith may have made false statements to Congress while testifying about his investigation of President Donald Trump. Correspondent Bernie Bennett has more.
24: Ohio Republican Jim Jordan, chairman of the House Judiciary Committee, referred Smith to the Justice Department for possible prosecution related to closed-door testimony about whether he had obtained records of lawmakers while investigating President Trump's investigation of the 2020 presidential election. The referral, sent Wednesday, centers on the December 2025 exchange in which Smith asked about subpoenas that prosecutors had issued for the toll records of some Republican lawmakers as part of the investigation. Bernie Bennett in Washington.
22: Tropical storm Bertha has made a second landfall near the Texas-Louisiana state line, ending its slow crawl across the U.S. Gulf Coast. The National Hurricane Center said Bertha should weaken rapidly over land after its center comes ashore Thursday about 75 miles northeast of Galveston, Texas. On Wall Street, the Dow down by 506, the NASDAQ dropped 553, the S&P lower by 90. More at townhall.com.
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7: 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I'm Jim Dallas. A new casino project has been approved for the Las Vegas Strip at a parcel which has been a longtime eyesore. Clark County Commissioners have approved plans for developer Eli Applebaum for a 752-home-room resort on the site of the Las Vegas Field Ferris Wheel Project. Applebaum bought the nearly 12-acre parcel on the strip across from Mandalay Bay for $70 million. Its current plans call for a hotel tower with a heart-shaped facade covered by a huge LED screen and a mid-air restaurant, which will incorporate the partially built towers already on the property. Trim Valley Resort and Casino is now open for business. Terrible's Gaming, the new owners, have announced the property, often called the gateway to Las Vegas, will not charge resort fees, and they would honor rewards earned by returning customers. And forecasters are predicting daytime highs between 108 and 114 degrees Friday through Sunday. 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
7: 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That's between Southern Rancho and Rainbow. Those HOV lanes are going to be closed for improvements there. And utility work, that's on westbound Tropicana from Burnham to Spencer. Watch for lane restrictions there.
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6: 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But the interview turned into kind of a free-for-all debate about Israel. Kind of interesting. I had no idea that was going to be the topic. Kind of an ambush.

killed by police after knifing a cop was a violent ex-con with a lengthy arrest record, including for battery on police officers. Corey Ruiz was identified by State Representative Sheila Stubbs, a Democrat, who said he should still be alive after police in Madison killed him while trying to arrest him. Authorities said he attacked cops with a knife. Protesters have now flooded the streets of Wisconsin, Madison, Wisconsin, where the shooting happened, and local black activists have seized on the killing. Another black man dead on Madison Street. Our community watched him die before we even knew his name. This is the cruelty of state violence, say leaders of the protest. I mean, when is this ever going to end? And you think I'm saying, when will it end, police killing black people? No. When will it end that black criminals attack cops, get shot and killed, and black people complain about it? What are you complaining about? You know why Wayne Root's alive? Because I've never tried to knife a cop. That's why I'm alive. It's not because I'm white. It's because I don't knife policemen. I'm so sick of this. Raiz was identified as a non-black Hispanic in prison booking records, despite activists and protesters decrying the death as another case of police brutality against black people. Do you understand? Not only is every criminal killed by police a black person who was trying to knife them or beat them or kill them or shoot them or running from the police or disobeying the police or punching the police or jumping on the police and struggling on the ground for their gun. But on top of that, every black criminal killed by police has a record this long. I've never done anything wrong. There's no reason for police to pull me over and be suspicious. I'm an innocent man. These aren't innocent people. These are criminals. If I'm a cop and I pull someone over, and I don't care if they're black, I don't care if they're white, and they have a long criminal record, and the minute you pull them over, you know that. Of course you're going to take your gun out. Of course you're worried about never seeing your wife again. Of course you're going to put your gun on the guy. And then if the guy's a good man, I was going to say a good boy, but then I'll get in trouble. They'll claim I meant black people are boys. I call everyone a boy. When I mean a nice white boy, young man, I say nice white boy. You train your gun on the bad guy. And then if he acts nice and plays nice, there's no problem. But of course you're concerned. He's a criminal. It's not because he's black. It's because he's a criminal. And then when he attacks you, you have every right to kill him. You know, years ago, I asked what, you know, now I realize a dumb question. Because I asked it of several policemen. They all said it was a dumb question. I said, okay, the one thing I can agree with liberals on, because I disagree with liberals on 99.9999999% of everything. But can't the cops just shoot a guy in the leg? Can't they shoot him in the arm? Can't they not kill him? And every single cop had the same answer. Are you out of your mind? That's a dumb question. And I'm like, well, there are no dumb questions. They said, no, that's a dumb question. If you've ever shot guns for a living, you know you always aim center mass. If you aim for a leg or arm, you could miss and hit nothing, and they're on you in a second. You've got to aim center mass. So I learned my lesson. I asked that of like 5-6 cops. They all gave me the same answer. That there is no such thing as aiming for someone's arm or leg. Someone gets to you in a second. If you could see them in front of you and they're charging at you, one miss and they're on you and you're dead. So you can't miss. And the way to not miss is to aim for their chest. And if you hit their leg, you're probably a lousy shot. So if they live, the cop shooting was a bad shot. It's just the way it is. So if you don't want to die, then don't have a long criminal record. Don't just be released from jail last week or last year. And don't attack cops. If you attack cops, you're gonna die. It's not my fault the people attacking cops are all black. I don't know of any white people that attack cops. That's why no white people die. Not because we're better than you, but we don't attack cops. I was brought up by my family to understand that there's only two answers to a police officer. Yes, sir, officer, and no, sir, officer. There's no other answer. You don't answer back a cop, let alone hurt a cop, let alone try and stab a cop. If you do, you wind up dead.
I don't know why black people don't understand this. I don't know.

0: I don't know why people protest when a black man gets shot and killed after trying to kill a cop, especially with a long criminal record. But I'm getting effing sick of it. I'm sick of it. You're not in the same country as me. You don't belong in the same country as me if you'd protest a black man with a long criminal record attacking police and getting shot and killed. He wasn't killed because he's black. He was killed because he has a long criminal record and he attacked a cop. This is outrageous. Ridiculous. But this is the Democrat Party of today. AOC and Mayor Pete Buttigieg, you know, the gay man from South Bend. They take the 2028 presidential primary lead in New Hampshire. Can you imagine? Can you even imagine how effed up Democrat voters are that they think the two best choices are AOC, the woman who gives bartenders a bad name, and Mayor Pete Buttigieg? And again, I don't care that he's gay. I care that he's gay and adopted two children and took time off. He said, I'm just going to quit work as the head of the transportation of the United States of America while planes were crashing into each other and planes were late by the thousands and our entire transportation infrastructure was effed up. And he just said, I'm going to take a leave of absence for like 3 months to take care of my two new babies. Let your damn husband, you know, if you gay people want to adopt babies, no problem. Let your damn husband take care of your baby. Did you want to breastfeed him? Do you think you were pregnant? See, I have nothing against gay people. I have something against nuts. If you're gay and you think you can get pregnant, you're nuts. If you're gay and you think you can breastfeed a baby, you're nuts. So a gay father doesn't have to be home to breastfeed a baby because you can't breastfeed. So how can you take off as the head of transportation of the United States of America? Wayne Root with a podcast and two TV shows and a radio show rarely ever takes a day off because I know my audience wants me here. But when I do, I take a day off or I take occasional vacation. And I take like a week off, but built around a weekend and a holiday. So I'm really only taking 3 days off. And this guy's the head of transportation of the United States. And he just says, we just adopted two babies. I'm going to stay home for 3 months. And Democrats think he's the leading contender for president. And he's a communist. And AOC's a communist. These are all nutty people. Can you imagine nutty people? Who in their right mind would vote for these nutty people? It's just beyond me. You know, it's just like the extremes of the Democrat Party. Again, I don't care if you're gay, but I do care if you believe that schools should brainwash children and Target should sell transgender clothing and convince every child to change their sex from boy to girl and girl to boy. Change your vagina to a penis and cut off your breasts at the age of 8. Yeah, I have a problem with that. That's called mental illness. So I don't know who'd vote Democrat. It just doesn't make sense to me. The entire Democrat Party is for illegal aliens, transgenders, felons, invasion of the United States by foreigners. Let everybody in so they can all vote Democrat and all speak Spanish and 1,000 other languages and destroy our country, destroy our culture. And all get welfare cradle to grave, so we all have to pay much higher taxes. That's another argument I don't hear many people making. If you want to come to America as a legal immigrant, forget about illegal, because that's a whole other debate. But if you want to come as a legal immigrant, you have no right to come and then ask for welfare. You have no right to come and ask for unemployment. You have no right to come and ask for aid to dependent children. You have no right to drop a baby and let us pay the medical bill, which is probably $50,000 or $100,000. You have no right to come and ask us to pay the housing bill. You have no right to come and get food stamps, so we should pay your groceries. You have no right to come and ask for earned income tax credits, and then after all of that, raise my taxes so you can live what you call the American dream. No, that's called the American ripoff. That's a ripoff. You have every right to come here legally, a certain limited amount of people per year legally, and never take a dime. For the moment you get here, someone's got to be responsible for you, and they got to pay the dime. Never should the taxpayers pay the dime. Hey, Wayne Allen Root, America Speaks. You call in, and we talk about it. Your opinions, your comments, your questions. 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The phone number again, 800-347-ROOT. That number is 24/7. You can leave voicemails. We play your voicemails on the air as well.
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0: I'm Wayne Allyn-Ruth. This is Warzone Live. Great to be with you. Don't forget, America Speaks, my show on Real America's Voice TV, which starts out the day on YouTube Live, and you get to ask me questions, 1-800-347-ROOT. And then tomorrow, I film my TV show, America's Top 10 Countdown, the big show of the weekend on Real America's Voice TV. It is back-to-back with Steve Bannon's show, War Room, on Saturday morning, noon Eastern, 9 a.m. Pacific. Let me mention the sponsor of this segment, then we'll get to our wonderful guest, Dr. Peter McCullough, good friend of mine, great man, great lifesaver. Him and I were two of the first people in the world to start talking about how dangerous the COVID vaccine was, and we both paid for it and lost millions of dollars. I guarantee you that. I know I lost millions, and I think he probably lost more than that. Zichia Genesis Medicine is the sponsor of this segment of the show. Their CEO, Dan Montano, has been a guest on my show many times to discuss his company's medicines to reverse type 2 diabetes, reverse Parkinson's disease, and yes, to reverse small vessel heart disease that will kill one-third of the people watching right now. Over 300 patients have been dosed with their medicines. During research studies, all patients have shown great improvement. No adverse events reported. Many of you have type 2 diabetes or Parkinson's or heart disease, or you know someone who does. You could participate in one of their upcoming free medical research studies using their breakthrough medicines. Register now at cure-war.com. That's cure-war.com. All right. Let's talk to our guest, Dr. Peter McCullough, world-renowned physician and scientist, chief scientific officer at the Wellness Company. 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He is Mr. Health. Dr. Peter McCullough, my buddy. How you doing, Peter?
3: Great to see you again, Wayne.
0: Yes, I bought that kit you guys sell. And I just, you know, you never know. I don't get sick, but you never know. One day I could get sick, and I want to make sure I'm ready because I just celebrated my 65th birthday. And you know what? Things are a little different when you're 65 than when you're 40. And so for the last 30 years, I've been on a great run. I've been sick three times in the last 30 years with minor colds. But you never know, now that I'm 65, what hits you strong. And so I wanted to make sure I had your kit in hand. So thank you for coming up with a beautiful kit like that.
3: A good move, Wayne. I know you're proactive. You and Cindy are in, you know, really exquisite health. And you should enjoy your 60s and 70s. I'm right there with you. But let me tell you what, you're going to need that kit because America is in the middle of a cyclospora outbreak.
0: So tell me about this cyclospora outbreak. What is it about? What is cyclospora? How did they get it? How do you treat it? How bad is it going to get?
3: Cyclospora is a protozoa. It's like a parasite. It's in water. It tends to live in stagnant pond water. It can be in dirty water that they use to water lettuce down in Mexico.
0: Uh-oh.
3: And it's epidemiologically been linked to Taylor Farms, which is shipping lettuce. At first, it was thought to be just Taco Bell, but wait a minute. They ship lettuce to Kroger and Meijer and all the grocery stores, the big chains out there. All the Yum brands, which operate a lot of fast food restaurants, and the lettuce got contaminated. People are getting sick, and this can be explosive watery diarrhea, cramping, dehydration for a month, but it can be stopped. It must be stopped with treatment with trimethoprim sulfamethoxazole, which is Bactrim or Sceptra. This is a generic antibiotic, and so it's in your emergency medical kit. So we're telling patients, we've all been briefed on this at the Wellness Company. In fact, a family has this in my office today, that they need to start treatment immediately with the trimethoprim sulfamethoxazole. Don't wait for a stool test. It's going to take too long. We know what this is. Empirically treat.
0: So what do you do if you're like my beautiful wife, Cindy, who is allergic to sulfur and can't take sulfa drugs? What do you do then?
3: Well, there at the Wellness Company, our doctors would prescribe a second-line drug, either nitrous oxide or there's some other drugs that could be used. Trimethoprim sulfamethoxazole is the best, but we'll use a secondary agent. It's also important to have some Imodium around or Imodium AD, so pick that up at the pharmacy. Listen, this is in the food supply now. There's thousands of cases. Hundreds of people have been hospitalized. I do worry about our senior citizens. You know, it may not be just lettuce. And so I think we all should be prepared.
0: I think it's kind of ironic, and believe me, I'm not laughing at anything or anybody, because I don't want anybody to get sick ever, let alone this thing with explosive diarrhea. What a horrible thing. But it's just ironic. I'm on the caveman diet, right? For years now, I eat pretty much nothing but meat and chicken, steak and shrimp and things like that all day long, right? And sushi. I eat a lot of sushi. I really don't eat any carbs. I eat pure protein. And so I don't eat much in the way of lettuce. I don't really ever eat any salads. And these people are trying to be healthy and eat good things. And they're eating salads and fruits, and they're getting deathly ill.
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19: 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The Aviators bounced back from a loss on Tuesday night to beat the El Paso Chihuahuas 5-1 at Las Vegas Ballpark last night. The Athletics were looking to start a new win streak in Arizona last night, but came up 11 runs short against the Diamondbacks, losing 15-5. Asia Wilson's 38 points in Washington, D.C. went to waste when the Las Vegas Aces blew a 9-point lead with 4 minutes left in the game, allowing the Mystics to steal the 100-99 win.
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0: Hi, this is Wayne Allyn-Root. 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
29: Entry crashes right now, 15 north at Lamb, 11 southbound at the freeway off-ramp at Decatur. At a road hazard, 11 north at Valley View, a stalled vehicle, 11 south at the off-ramp at Decatur, and you're backed up downtown, transitioning from 15 north to go 11 south. Now you're up to date with on-time traffic.
0: So, Peter, it's kind of ironic and kind of funny in a strange, you know, macabre way that the guy who eats meat and they all think meat's unhealthy and these people are eating fruit and vegetables and they're getting sick. But I think the caveman diet's the way to go.
3: Well, we should cook our food well. Certainly when you have meat, you're cooking it well. But, you know, there was just a recall of eggs recently for salmonella, for instance. So when there's a widespread outbreak like this, a lot of produce and meat are shipped in the same trucks and containers. I worry about cross-contamination, so wash the vegetables well. Grill your meats and vegetables well. And when you eat salads, you know, just make sure that the leaves are washed well. I had a salad today. But listen, if this diarrhea hits, don't fool around with it. Immediately start the medicine in the Wellness Company Emergency Medical Kit. Now, for your kit, for Cindy, who's allergic to sulfa, just use the telemedicine function in the kit, and they'll get you an alternative medication.
0: All right, and what you talked about scared me, because now you say there could be cross-contamination if in the same truck as the lettuce and the meat. Yeah, but if you cook the meat, you're going to kill the bacteria, correct?
3: Yeah, you should. But remember, you mentioned sushi. Sushi. Mm-hmm.
0: I eat a lot of sushi. Sushi is undercooked.
3: Sashimi. So make sure you cook your foods well. That, you know, that kills it. Washing it well. You know, I'm not worried day to day, but I just need on this one. I know to treat. Like today, I told this woman, or both her kids are sick with it. I said treat right away, and you can end this in a day or so. Otherwise, it could be a month. It could be a miserable month.
0: And how about, you know, I take megadoses of probiotics every day, like 60 billion, I don't know if it's called IUs, whatever it is, 60 billion inside my probiotics. Is that helpful against this, or this has nothing to do with that?
3: No, I think good GI tract health does make a difference. So probiotics, important. And, you know, staying clear of alcohol, sugars, starches. You know, we ought to be on our healthiest diets right now. I'm a big fan of working out and perspiration. I know it's hot as the devil out there in Vegas. It's also hot here in Dallas.
0: Well, you work out inside. You don't go outside. Yeah, I work out at my home gym.
3: I know, but, you know, it's good to sweat. I worked out yesterday in Texas, worked out hard, swam in the pool to finish it off. But sweating is a good detoxifiant, particularly for the spike protein that so many people accumulated with the SARS-CoV-2 infection and taking the vaccine.
0: And even if you didn't take the vaccine, I didn't take any vaccines, but who knows? I should probably take that test where they measure your spike proteins, because people shed, right? So I may have them in my body too, right?
3: Right. And remember, Wayne, you got sick maybe 6 months to a year ago. You knocked it out quickly. But I always wonder if that was a COVID infection. So get your spike antibodies measured at LabCorp. You can go into LabCorp, ask for the COVID-19 antibody test. You can order it yourself online, $69, and get your test. If you're below 1,000 units per ml, you're free and clear. Above 1,000, probably should take the Ultimate Spike Detox from the Wellness Company.
0: Oh, okay. So you'll do that test for me. I'll take that test with the Wellness Company. Is that right?
3: Yeah. Well, you can just order it yourself, Wayne.
0: Oh,
3: go
0: okay.
3: to LabCorp. Labs on
0: okay.
3: demand. 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
0: Give me the name. What's the name of the test? I'm going to order that. What is it called?
3: Yeah, it's called the COVID antibody test. So if you go to LabCorp, Labs on demand, COVID antibody test, sign up, pay $69, walk into LabCorp, get your test done. You'll get the result in a day, and you'll know.
0: Good.
3: If you're over 1,000, you've picked up some spike protein from shedding or recurrent infection.
0: I'll do it. And by the way, your memory is slightly off. I actually had COVID before my wedding, but that was 5 years ago. I got COVID. That's the last time I was really sick in any way, shape, or form. I got COVID, and I took mega doses of vitamin C. I had a visiting nurse come to my home and give me intravenous vitamin C and vitamin D and zinc. Mm-hmm. And I took all those vitamins, and I took massive doses of ivermectin, and it went away in 48 hours. Matter of fact, from the moment I took the ivermectin, it went away in 24 hours. So I'm a big believer in ivermectin.
3: Well, I know, Wayne, I know when you do things, you go big, particularly
0: yes,
3: on treatment. But, you know, that's the way to go. You know, people who died with COVID, and some people did, sadly, it's because they got no treatment at all.
0: Right. Right. I know. I know some of them. And they literally went in the hospital. All they did was immediately give them, what's the name of that one that kills everybody? That drug that kills everyone. I can't forget the name.
3: They gave, in the United States, believe it or not, they gave remdesivir.
0: Remdesivir. That's it.
3: And even the world, right, Wayne, the World Health Organization and the European Society of Critical Care said, don't use this drug.
0: Right.
3: But what did HHS do under the Biden administration? They featured that drug.
0: Remdesivir, and they immediately put him on a ventilator, which kills you. Ventilators kill an awful lot of people. But remdesivir is so bad that I've had nurses on my show as guests testifying that it killed almost every person they gave it to, and they gave it a nickname, Run, Death is Near. That's the nickname for remdesivir. Run, death is near. That's what our government thought was the best treatment for COVID, and you wonder why people died of COVID. All right, let's talk about the recent death of Senator Lindsey Graham and also actor Sam Neill, a very famous actor who's been in a lot of big movies, and I was a fan of his, and I thought he was great. And if you follow my social media, I said in both of them, I never know, and I never say I know, but I say I'm suspicious that Sam Neill died from the COVID shot because you had to take it to get on movie sets. And Lindsey Graham, I'm suspicious, died. His heart exploded basically from the after effects of the COVID shot because he showed himself getting the shot on the air on video and told everyone, urged everyone to go get the shot. So I'm guessing he took every booster known to man. So I think you can conjecture, nobody knows, that in both cases, it could have contributed to their death.
3: Well, let's take Neil first. He did publicly take the vaccine. He actually took the Janssen vaccine. He said one shot and he's done. That's Janssen. That's the one that's linked to ALS or amyotrophic lateral sclerosis, Lou Gehrig's disease. That's what he died of. You know, this was the star on Grey's Anatomy. He died of a rapid course of ALS. He's 10 years younger than me, Wayne. This is terrible.
0: Oh, you're talking about Eric Dane now, not Sam Neill. Eric Dane. Is that your mind?
3: Yeah.
0: Eric Dane?
3: Yeah, Eric Dane. I'm sorry.
0: Eric Dane. Because I'm just, it's funny. I never watched that show, Grey's Anatomy. I didn't know who Eric Dane was until a few days ago when I started watching The Last Ship on Prime or Netflix, whatever I was watching in the gym. The Last Ship, and he's the star. It was filmed in 2014. And suddenly I realized, wait a minute. Eric Dane, isn't that the guy who died of ALS? And then I realized, yes, years later, he died of ALS. Young, handsome guy, wasted away to nothing. Terrible.
3: Right, Eric Dane, yeah. So we're talking about Eric Dane. Now, importantly, there's a mutation called the SOD1 mutation. He probably had that which made him prone to developing vaccine-induced ALS. I have a patient like that in my practice. In fact, two of them. And I said publicly in a tweet that he should posthumously get the mutations. It can help guide his family members. They should measure spike protein in his brain and his central nervous system. I think that's probably what did it. Now, Lindsey Graham, different story. Lindsey Graham is age 71, and there he dies of an aortic dissection. And I have to tell you what, this should never happen in any medical practice.
0: So is it possible that Lindsey Graham getting the COVID vaccine and all the boosters also contributed to that as well? Is that possible?
3: Yeah, it's been described. In fact, the deaths due to aortic stenosis, aortic dissection after vaccination have occurred relatively quickly after the vaccine. But what we know here is, with modern coronary artery calcium scoring and assessment, if he had a dilated aorta, everybody should have known about it. You know, I don't miss this in my practice. And when there is a dilated aorta, I do genetic testing to see if they're at risk for dissection. But we just don't let people die of aortic dissection. I'm really shocked at the level of medical care here. If the aorta is really widened, there's a surgery that's done to stabilize it so people don't die of aortic dissection. So I think he either, didn't listen to his doctors or had a surprise dissection due to the vaccine.
0: Right, and don't forget, he had a family history. His dad died of a heart attack around the exact same age. So there's actually a family history of heart problems. So when people say that to me, they love to always debate me, oh, it's not the vaccine. Well, wait a minute. Just because you have a family history of heart disease and then you die of heart disease just like your father, doesn't mean that it wouldn't have happened at all, or it wouldn't have happened for another 10 years if you hadn't gotten the vaccine. The vaccine helped it along.
3: Well, that's the thing. If I have a patient, let's just say his dad died of a dissection. If I had a patient who came in and said, my dad died of a dissection, I would do the CT scan and genetics, and I would do everything to prevent the dissection death. So, people with a family history, we extend their lives by decades because we have advanced notice. In his case, his family history, you're right, Wayne, his family history set him up for a vaccine death that happened probably years after the shots.
0: Right. And then last but not least, I want to ask about one more, and that's the actor Sam Neill. That's a different guy than Eric Dane. Sam Neill was the Australian actor living in New Zealand who starred in many big films, and he had terrible cancer for the last 5 years. And then he just announced to the world, I am cancer-free. And 2 weeks later, he dropped dead, I think, of a heart attack. So again, I blame the vaccine. Every actor and every resident of New Zealand had to take every single vaccine, and then you wind up with cancer. It seems to me the vaccine used to be a killer with heart disease and strokes, but it eventually morphed into a cancer killer. All I hear about now is people with turbo cancer. They find out they have cancer and they're dead in like 2 weeks, and every one of them was vaccinated. So now the vaccine isn't just about heart and stroke events. It's about cancer. So I would suspect Sam O'Neill as well.
3: Yeah, you're right. So here we're talking about turbo cancer. Remember, Australia and New Zealand, they were pre-vaccinated before COVID hit that part of the world. So they're all pre-vaccinated. The vaccine doesn't work. They all catch COVID. Now they have the effects of both. And now multiple studies show, in fact, there's been a U.S. Senate hearing on this, Wayne, that sadly the COVID-19 vaccines and potentially even the infection make us more prone to cancer.
0: Our guest, Dr. Peter McCullough. We'll be right back. Wayne Allyroot, this is Warzone Live. Hi, Wayne Allyroot for Zcha Genesis Medicine. Their CEO, Dan Montano, has been a guest on my show many times to discuss his company's medicines to reverse type 2 diabetes, reverse Parkinson's, and reverse heart disease. Over 300 patients have been dosed with their medicines during research studies, and all patients have shown great improvement with no adverse events reported. I know many of you have type 2 diabetes or Parkinson's or heart disease, or you know someone who does. So listen up. You could participate in one of their upcoming free medical research studies using their breakthrough medicines. 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
0: Wade Allen Root. The root is on fire. Our guest, Dr. Peter McCullough. You know, here's a question out of left field. You didn't know this was coming, so hopefully you can answer it for me. But for the last 5 years, every year, it's clear to me from insurance statistics, insurance data, life insurance data, that we are having a massive die-off, a lot of excess deaths. And the excess deaths are all only in people who took the vaccine, not in the people who didn't. All of a sudden, I saw an article a few days ago that last year, the claim is it was the lowest deaths in years in the United States of America. I don't believe that for a second when I see so many of my friends dropping dropping dead and so many Hollywood actors dropping dead. I think once again, they're gaming the system. They're gaming the stats. Do you think it's possible we had an all-time low in deaths last year? I don't.
3: No, I don't think it's possible. Remember, it's always adjusted per some type of standardized population, but there may be a culling effect. This is important. Culling means that, you know, people died of the infection, sick people who, you know, were past their life expectancy, and now some people have died with the vaccine. We mentioned three of them who just died prematurely, and so that's kind of culling people out of the population.
0: So, in other words, the ones who are left are the stronger ones, and maybe there was less deaths last year. Is that possible? I guess it is.
3: Right. So, you know, when I'm examining patients who've had problem with the vaccines, Wayne, they almost always have a background condition, typically a genetic condition for heart disease or a predisposition to neurologic disease or cancer. You know, a great mystery is why some people take these shots and they're perfectly fine.
0: Right.
3: Perfectly fine. And so I think those people are just genetically blessed that they've been able to tolerate these shots.
0: Or they're very lucky, because I've read that the shots, they can't standardize them. So some have a lot more spike proteins in them than others. So it's really Russian roulette whether you got the one with spike proteins or the one with very little.
3: Right.
0: That could also be one of the reasons why some people are doing just fine. But the key is, I keep telling all my friends and fans, if you already got it, there's nothing you can do to undo it except to take a lot of vitamins and go to the wellness company and make sure you've got all the right things, like, what is it, Natkinase? Am I pronouncing that right?
3: Right. Yeah, it's called the Ultimate Spike Detox. It looks like this, Wayne. It's got a gold label, Ultimate Spike Detox. Most people need to be on this who took the shots, who have had severe COVID. I personally take it. Helps prevent heart disease, blood clots. I'm still seeing late complications in my practice. People say, hey, doc, I took the shots in 2021, and all of a sudden, boom, a blood clot in 2026.
0: So even though I never took the shots ever, I should take that too? You think so?
3: Yeah, if your blood test is over 1,000, I'd say play it safe and take
0: it. Well, let me go get it. So if it's under 1,000, then don't worry about it. But if it's over 1,000, take it. Okay.
3: Right.
0: All right. And so what I was going to say to you was, what's amazing is, okay, if a person had the shot, not much you can do about it. You wish you could do over, but there are no do-overs in life. But you certainly should never take another one. And it's funny, because in the last month, I've been with two great friends who are two great Republicans, supporters of Trump. Everything I talk about, they agree with me. They're both MDs, and they both bragged in the middle of our dinners, oh, I get my flu shots and I get my COVID shots every year, and I'm very proud of it. And I thought, all these doctors have been brainwashed, Peter.
3: They are. They're brainwashed. You know, more and more data suggests we should go natural, not keep taking flu shots or COVID shots or RSV. If you're people our age, Wayne, and we're strong, you know, diet, fitness, supplements, you know, go natural for a better outcome.
0: Yeah, and I've never taken a flu shot in my life, and I'm not a fan of flu shots either. So I've read a lot that they're not good for your immune system, so I just stay away from them. Every time I meet someone who's sick, I always say to them, hey, by the way, can I ask you a quick question? And they go, yeah. You know, on the phone now, again, if they're sick with the flu, they're not in front of me. But I always ask my friends on the phone, I go, oh, man, I've been down with the flu for 2 weeks. I'm so sick. I'm in bedridden. And I go, can I ask you a question? They go, yeah. Did you take the flu shot? And their answer is always yes.
3: Yeah.
0: So, and I never get the flu, and I don't take the flu shot. There must be a correlation there.
3: There is. Multiple trials show the flu shot actually backfires. More likely to get the flu than the common cold. A lot of people like me, Wayne, I was forced into it to be on medical staff. I took 40 years of flu shots. Yeah, listen, I was so sick at the end of that. I was sick almost every month. I haven't taken a flu shot now in 5 years. I've never been healthier.
0: See, I'm just telling you, the flu shot makes everybody sick. We live in a crazy world, Peter, I'll tell you. I just can't believe two of my friends, huge Republicans, huge Trump supporters, brilliant doctors, and they're bragging about taking the COVID vaccine. And they're going to just say to me, you're Wayne Root, a famous talk show host. I'm a doctor. Don't debate with me about medicine. That's what they're going to say. So why even bother debating, right?
3: Yeah, you know, in my book, Wayne, on vaccines, listen, it's a religion. It's a religion. These are accepted based on religious faith. You can't argue with people about religion. You're better off changing the subject.
0: I did. I got away from it. I got back to Trump and the economy and other things. We all agreed on everything. So why get in a fight about it? It's a crazy world. I don't know what to say anymore. All the doctors are killing themselves. Isn't that crazy? It makes no sense. All right, Dr. Peter McCullough, a man who saves lives, a man with great wisdom and great common sense. Listen to everything this man says. All the things I say, people go, Wayne, how are you this smart about COVID and COVID vaccine and medicine? I go, because I listen to Peter McCullough. That's why I'm this smart. I listen to people that are smart. 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
3: Thank you.
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15: News this hour from Town Hall. I'm Keith Peters in Washington. A Minnesota man who killed Democratic lawmaker Melissa Hortman and her husband has been sentenced to life in prison.
16: Vance Belter went to Hortman's home wearing a tactical uniform and mask about 3:30 in the morning on June 14, 2025. He rang the doorbell while shouting he was a police officer doing a welfare check. Belter shot and killed Melissa and Mark and also a family dog. Belter was sentenced to two life terms plus 40 years after earlier pleading guilty to avoid the death penalty. Survivors of the attack spoke of enduring trauma, but say Belter failed to eliminate Melissa Hortman's spirit and legacy. I'm Lisa Dwyer.
15: President Trump is sending a clear message to lawmakers, Willie Nelson reports.
17: The White House says President Trump wants Congress to pick up the pace on the SAVE Act.
18: His patience is running out. He wants to see as much of the SAVE America passed as possible by the August recess. He knows that's what the American people want to see passed.
17: The SAVE Act would require proof of U.S. citizenship to register to vote. Willie Nelson, the White House.
15: Senate Majority Leader John Thune reiterated that he does not believe he has enough votes in the Senate to pass the legislation. Violent storms have caused severe flooding in West Virginia. Governor Patrick Morrissey says flood damage is becoming the focus as rescue and recovery efforts narrow.
19: More roads have been reopened, and we know that many thousands of West Virginians have had their power restored. And of course, communities are beginning to do the really heavy lifting in terms of moving toward recovery, cleaning up, and assessing the damage.
15: Meanwhile, Tropical Storm Bertha is weakening after coming ashore near Galveston, Texas. On Wall Street, the Dow down by 506 points. More on these stories at townhall.com.
0: Hi, this is Wayne Allyn Root. 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
29: 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I'm Jim Dallas. A new casino project has been approved for the Las Vegas Strip at a parcel which has been a longtime eyesore. Clark County Commissioners have approved plans for developer Eli Applebaum for a 752-home-room resort on the site of the Las Vegas Field Ferris Wheel Project. Applebaum bought the nearly 12-acre parcel on the Strip across from Mandalay Bay for $70 million. His current plans call for a hotel tower with a heart-shaped facade covered by a huge LED screen and a mid-air restaurant, which will incorporate the partially built towers already on the property. Prim Valley Resort and Casino is now open for business. Terrible's Gaming, the new owners, have announced the property, often called the gateway to Las Vegas, will not charge resort fees, and they would honor rewards earned by returning customers. And forecasters are predicting daytime highs between 108 and 114 degrees Friday through Sunday. 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
29: Construction on Interstate 11 both directions. That's between Southern Rancho and Rainbow. Those HOV lanes are going to be closed for improvements there. And utility work. That's on westbound Tropicana from Burnham to Spencer. Watch for lane restrictions there.
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20: 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Please buckle up and hold on tightly. This station is not responsible for injuries. This is Wayne Allen Root, direct from the entertainment capital of the world, Las Vegas. What time is it? It's time for War! Here's your host, 100% raw truth, 100% American made, the warrior, Wayne Allen Root.
0: All right, Wayne Allen Root. You know, it's funny because I'm not bragging. Muhammad Ali said it ain't bragging if you can back it up. And I remember for years, Rush Limbaugh used to say, what did he say? Talent on loan from God. Rush Limbaugh say he has talent on loan from God. And I'm just always right about everything. And I knew that Lindsey Graham most probably died from the COVID vaccine. I knew that he wasn't poisoned by Russia or China or Ukraine. He was poisoned by the CDC, the FDA, and the AMA, and the NIH, National Institute of Health, the WHO. And I knew that Sam Neill probably got his cancer from the COVID vaccine, and I knew that Eric Dane, I'm watching The Last Ship right now. It's a 2014 series, but it's a fantastic series. And he is such a handsome, macho man. Watching it, you just can't believe that 10 years later, he'll have ALS, Lou Gehrig's disease, and die a little skinny, you know, a little skinny, nothing but bones, and in a wheelchair, slumped over, and drop dead. Good looking guy, man. He must have really had the most beautiful women in the world, his girls. But he died a horrible death, just terrible, terrible, terrible, terrible. So I was right about that, and I've been

And so here's an, tell me if I'm not right. Here's an elderly Michigan widow living in a trailer. You listening, Pitar? Mm-hmm. An elderly widow living in a trailer is shocked to learn that she gave $150,000 over the last 5 years to Act Blue while living on a modest pension. Because they use her name and they gave Chinese foreign donations in her name living in the trailer. I've heard this for years, that all over America there are apartment buildings in like poor black neighborhoods where no one has a penny, they're all on welfare, and every single apartment in that building gives $100,000 to the Democrat Party. They don't have $100,000, they don't have $100! Where's the money coming from? Foreign donations. An 88-year-old widow living in a trailer in rural Michigan has been listed as funneling $150,000 to Democrat causes through Act Blue. Nearly 15,000 separate donations, averaging 8 a day every single day for 5 years. The latest allegations come as Act Blue continues to face intense scrutiny from congressional investigators and federal authorities over its donor verification practices and allegations of fraudulent contributions. According to Pulitzer Prize winning journalist Charlie LaDuff, 88-year-old Elizabeth Waffle, what a name, she lives in a trailer and she's named Waffle, with Middle America, was stunned after learning the Federal Elections Commission records attribute 14,696 separate donations totaling $150,000 to her name over the past 5 years. She averaged roughly 8 donations every single day, including, get this one, 47 donations to Democrat U.S. Senate candidate Abdul El-Sayed. Yeah, I'm sure an 88-year-old white woman gave 47 donations to a Muslim running for Senate in Michigan. I'm sure that's where he gets all his money from. And I'm sure that's Iranian money right there. That's Iranian money to elect a Muslim who hates America and hates Jews and hates Christians and wants to destroy our country, and they want to get him in the U.S. Senate. How disgusting. It's all fraud. The entire Democrat Party is run with fraud and funded with fraud. Here's another one I was right about. Someone told me that on Charlie Kirk's show today or yesterday, they were like shocked. You know that guy in that movie was shocked? There's gambling in that casino? Was it Casablanca, right? There's gambling in that casino? Oh my gosh, I didn't know that. He's a cop and he's standing next to the casino. Is there gambling in that casino? Well, on Charlie Kirk's show today, the hosts, and obviously Charlie Kirk is not there anymore, whoever the hosts are, his former producer and others, were shocked to find out that illegal aliens get driver's licenses at DMV, and while they're there, they're automatically registered to vote. I've been saying this for 15 years, falling on deaf ears, because it happens in Nevada. I've lived here 24 years, and they got the right to get a driver's license about 15 years ago, and I found out that the minute you go get your driver's license, you're automatically registered to vote, and there's nothing anyone can do to stop it. It's motor voter. Not only are you automatically registered, no one is allowed to ask you if you're a citizen or not. That's a motor voter law put into effect by Bill Clinton. So they're shocked to find that out. I'm glad they found it out. I'm not making fun of them. I'm thrilled they found it out. But I'm just frustrated because I've been talking about this for 15 years. For 15 years, I've told you the way they're stealing elections is with illegal aliens. And that illegal aliens are all legally registered to vote, so of course they're voting. And they're voting with mail-in ballots. And they're voting for Democrats because Democrats agree to let them stay in the country and agree to give them all the welfare they want. And Republicans don't want to give them the welfare and the food stamps, want to cut them off, and we want to kick them out of the country. So of course they're voting Democrat. And once they're registered to vote, legally, of course they're going to vote. And of course you gave them mail-in ballots to make it easy. And you're just finding this out now? This has been going on for 15 years. Look at this story. It's not just a New Jersey scandal. 6 states were previously including thousands of non-citizens on the voter rolls. Right? 6 states with thousands of voters, illegal aliens on the voter rolls. And of course, Nevada is one of them. I've been telling that for years. California is one of them. Nevada is one of them. New Jersey is one of them. Pennsylvania is one of them. The illegals have been voting for years. And they've been deciding elections for years. This is not new. Here's another story. Dems were warned for years about non-citizens on the voter rolls. As in, New Jersey Democrats were warned for years about non-citizens on the voting rolls, and just like that police officer in Casablanca, police chief in Casablanca,

0: LaBlanca saying there's gambling in that casino. Mickey Sherrill is the governor of New Jersey, and she's a real extreme left, far left commie loser. And she's like, I had no idea. Oh, my gosh. There's 6,000 illegals on the voter rolls. How did that happen? They've known about it for years, and it's not 6,000. It's probably more like 600,000. It might even be a million. It might be in 2 million. That's just the tip of the iceberg. Here's another one I've known about for years that no one wants to talk about. Contractor forced to shut down after Obama Center refuses to pay and lays off all his employees, and he's not the only contractor getting stiffed. All the subcontractors that built the Obama Library, otherwise known as the Obama Center, have all been stiffed, and they're all going broke. They're all fighting in court. They can't get their money, and they're going out of business. And I tried to tell you that liberals don't know how to run an economy. Well, here's the proof that Obama doesn't even know how to run a library. I always said they can't even run a Dairy Queen. I wouldn't let Obama manage my Dairy Queen. He can't even run a library. His own library. Oh, and by the way, while we're at it, Obama, now that you got a library that's, you know, filled with millions of your records, where are your Columbia College records? Because I think you're a foreign exchange student from Indonesia. I don't believe you're legally registered at Columbia University. I think you jumped the chain to get in as an illegal foreign student. But you told them you lived in Indonesia, and you were an Indonesian resident and citizen, and you got into Columbia as a foreign student. And that let you jump the line from anybody else who wanted to get in. Because I don't believe you're smart. I don't believe you're ever smart. And I believe you had lousy grades. You were a pothead. You were a pothead loser at Honolulu Private School. You were a pothead loser at Occidental. And you were a pothead loser that got into Columbia. And you could never have gotten in without being a foreign exchange student. So where are those records, your Obama library, buddy? And last but not least, one more I was right about. Health insurance keeps millions of Americans from changing jobs, a new survey finds. Workers are facing debt, chronic illness, and financial stress, and they remain in jobs for their health benefits. Obamacare was intended to ruin the healthcare system. Obamacare, do you hear me, was intended to purposely ruin the healthcare system, and it did. And it was intended to hook everybody on their Obamacare. It was going to be so expensive that they have to get it through their employer. Do you realize in my whole life I've never had health insurance through an employer? Not once in my life have I ever had health insurance through an employer. I've always been an independent contractor. So nobody ever gave me health insurance. I had to pay for my own health insurance. Never had it from an employer. So it's a world I know nothing about, but all the people that work for a living for someone, which I've never done, all these people, they can't leave because they can't afford the health insurance. And this was 20 years ago that Obama, Obama was elected, what, in 2008? He started serving in 2009. So this is 2026. So Obama, it was almost 20 years ago that Obama was talking about changing the whole system and putting in Obamacare, you know, basically government-run healthcare. And I told everybody, it's an exact quote from, you know, 15 years ago. I told everyone, can you imagine a day will come very soon where we'll have Obamacare and the average family of four will have to pay something like $25,000 to $36,000 a year for health insurance. And today, that's exactly what the average family of four has to pay. I told you that was going to happen if you let government take over healthcare, and government took over healthcare and it happened. And now everyone's got a $2,000 to $3,000 a month healthcare bill if you have a family of four. If you're even a single person, I mean, I just went on Medicare. I pay $850 a month for Medicare because I make too much money. Hi, I'm Wayne Allyn Root, the national TV and radio host known as the MAGA warrior and the capitalist evangelist. This presidency is ushering in the golden age of prosperity, and it's all built around making America the energy capital of the world. 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
0: Wayne Allyn Root, this is Warzone Live, the official podcast, the Gateway Pundit. So I thought I was going to have free health care. Finally, after years of paying into the system, I paid, I think, over the years, $300,000 into Medicare, and I got to pay $880 a month for Medicare now. What free health care? There is no free health care. There are no free lunches. Nobody gets free anything except for Democrat voters. If you're black, you're on welfare, you're a Democrat, you get lots of free things. But, you know, if you're white and you make money, you get nothing free. And that's why people are mad. That's why I wrote the book, Angry White Male. It's like the world persecutes you for being white and successful. Like, I've never heard a black person in my life. I have no reason to feel guilty. I've never stopped a black person from getting a job. I've never stopped a black person from getting into Harvard. I've never hurt a black person's life. I never refused to rent to a black person ever in my whole life. I've never done anything bad to a black person. So why am I supposed to feel guilty about being white and successful and smart? I'm smart. That means I should be guilty. I've made money. I should be guilty. That kind of sums it up. There's all the things Wayne Root's right about. There's about 100 more, but we've run out of time. I'd need about 1,000 shows to tell you all the things I've been right about. And it's true. Muhammad Ali said, it ain't bragging if you can back it up. And man, over the last 11 years, and before that, 10 years of being the number one guest in America on conservative talk radio, and the last 11 years having my own radio, TV, and podcast, every single thing I've ever said has come true. Everything. I'm batting very close to 1,000. Let's just say 999.99999.
10: Hey, we have another show.
0: So almost every illegal in this country is on welfare and food stamps and aid to dependent children. And don't forget free health care. They're all on Medicaid. And they all send their kids to school, which costs, what, $40,000 a pupil per year? So if you have three kids, that's $120,000 a year for an illegal alien family before you get to the welfare and the food stamps and everything else. It's a real disaster. Our country is a disaster. Liberals don't get it. Liberals don't understand it. Liberals don't get a thing I just said. They're all bleeding hearts. And the reason why is none of them make any money. They're a bunch of bums, lazy bums. And they don't pay the bill for illegals. We do. You and I do. People at work do. Liberals don't work. All they do is run their mouths. And they all have rich parents, so they don't have to work. You see the people I met at Columbia University 45 years ago. Same liberals today, except it's now it's the kids and grandkids. Same people, rich for three generations, handed down money, money, money, and they're all guilt-ridden over it. So they're liberal. How embarrassing. What a joke. And then you see this article, the left-wing unicorn hunt for the white male working-class voter. Democrats cannot win back white working-class voters with staged populism while embracing the policies that drove those voters away. Interesting article by Victor Davis Hanson. I could have told him I'm an SOB, son of a butcher, and I understand white working class people because I am it. That's what I was my whole life, the day I was born. And there's no reason in America for a single white working class person or middle class person to ever vote Democrat, ever. Because the Democrat Party is a weapon weaponized against you. It's a loaded gun pointed at your face, and they're going to blow your head off. They hate you because you're white, they hate you because you work, and they hate you because you don't take welfare. No white working class person, no white working person should ever vote Democrat, or you need your head examined. You know, like, if you vote Democrat, you should go straight from the polling place to your psychiatrist's couch, because you're nuts. You're voting against yourself, you're self-destructive, you hate yourself. They don't need to put a gun to your head. You're putting a gun to your head playing Russian roulette. All right, sponsor of this segment of the show, Lost Soldier Oil and Gas. Speaking of stupid versus smart, you got to be smart to invest in Lost Soldier Oil and Gas, and you're going to, wow. I mean, I think it's going to fund my retirement. Again, there are no guarantees in life, but I'm not talking about your retirement. I'm just speaking for myself. I think this is going to fund my retirement. The golden age of Trump prosperity, all about making America the energy capital of the world. Enter Lost Soldier Oil and Gas, hosted by Oil and Gas, excuse me, headed. 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Ultra Petroleum, 1,000 to 1. A $10,000 investment soared to $13 million over a 10-year period. 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Wow. 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So if I put $100,000 in this and it works out like Ultra Petroleum, $100,000 would equal $130 million. 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I believe in this, baby. I want this to work so bad. 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It's 40,000 acres in Wyoming that took 40 years to piece together, and the first 4,000 feet drilled so far estimated to contain up to 6 trillion cubic feet of gas. 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
20: 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The Athletics were looking to start a new win streak in Arizona last night, but came up 11 runs short against the Diamondbacks, losing 15-5. Asia Wilson's 38 points in Washington, D.C. went to waste when the Las Vegas Aces blew a 9-point lead with 4 minutes left in the game, allowing the Mystics to steal the 100-99 win. We're just over a month away from Rebel football, and UNLV is offering an upscale experience for fans during their 6 home games this season. 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
0: Hi, this is Wayne Allyn Root. 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
5: Couple of injury accidents on the 15, both directions causing backups. Southbound at Tropicana, northbound at Sahara. Got a crash westbound Sahara at the 15 as well. Now you're up to date with on-time traffic.
0: Roots on fire. Another busy day. Things just go at 1,000 miles an hour around here. I was just a guest on Eric Bolling's show on Real America's Voice TV Network. I thought it was an interview about our upcoming event here in Las Vegas. 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But the interview turned into kind of a free-for-all debate about Israel. Kind of interesting. I had no idea that was going to be the topic. Kind of an ambush. But Eric and I have known each other a long time, so kind of friendly. A friendly ambush and an interesting debate. And I think you'll like it, so I hope you get a chance to see it. And then he said, we're going to continue the debate when we meet in Las Vegas. So that'll be interesting, because not only is my show on back-to-back with his, and you get to be in the live audience and ask me questions on national TV, but also I will be a guest on Eric's show. I will be a guest, and he wants to have a debate about Israel. So we'll have a debate about Israel. I'm all for it. Wisconsin knifeman Corey Ruiz killed by cops in a caught-on-camera shooting. The Wisconsin man who was killed by police after knifing a cop was a violent ex-con with a lengthy arrest record, including for battery on police officers. Corey Ruiz was identified by State Representative Sheila Stubbs, a Democrat, who said he should still be alive after police in Madison killed him while trying to arrest him. Authorities said he attacked cops with a knife. Protesters have now flooded the streets of Wisconsin, Madison, Wisconsin, where the shooting happened, and local black activists have seized on the killing. Another black man dead on Madison Street. Our community watched him die before we even knew his name. This is the cruelty of state violence, say leaders of the protest. I mean, when is this ever going to end? And you think I'm saying, when will it end, police killing black people? No. When will it end that black criminals attack cops, get shot and killed, and black people complain about it? What are you complaining about? You know why Wayne Root's alive? Because I've never tried to knife a cop. That's why I'm alive. It's not because I'm white. It's because I don't knife policemen. I'm so sick of this. Raiz was identified as a non-black Hispanic in prison booking records, despite activists and protesters decrying the death as another case of police brutality against black people. Do you understand? Not only is every criminal killed by police a black person who was trying to knife them or beat them or kill them or shoot them or running from the police or disobeying the police or punching the police or jumping on the police and struggling on the ground for their gun. But on top of that, every black criminal killed by police has a record this long. I've never done anything wrong. There's no reason for police to pull me over and be suspicious. I'm an innocent man. These aren't innocent people. These are criminals. If I'm a cop and I pull someone over, and I don't care if they're black, I don't care if they're white, and they have a long criminal record, and the minute you pull them over, you know that. Of course you're going to take your gun out. Of course you're worried about never seeing your wife again. Of course you're going to put your gun on the guy. And then if the guy's a good man, I was going to say a good boy, but then I'll get in trouble. They'll claim I meant black people are boys. I call everyone a boy. When I meet a nice white boy, young man, I say nice white boy. You train your gun on the bad guy. And then if he acts nice and plays nice, there's no problem. But of course you're concerned. He's a criminal. It's not because he's black. It's because he's a criminal. And then when he attacks you, you have every right to kill him. You know, years ago, I asked what, you know, now I realize a dumb question. Because I asked it of several policemen. They all said it was a dumb question. I said, okay, the one thing I can agree with liberals on, because I disagree with liberals on 99.9999999% of everything. But can't the cops just shoot a guy in the leg? Can't they shoot him in the arm? Can't they not kill him? And every single cop had the same answer. Are you out of your mind? That's a dumb question. And I'm like, well, there are no dumb questions. They said, no, that's a dumb question. If you've ever shot guns for a living, you know you always aim, center mass. If you aim for a leg or arm, you could miss and hit nothing, and they're on you in a second. You've got to aim, center mass. So I learned my lesson. I asked that of like five, six cops. They all gave me the same answer. That there is no such thing as aiming for someone's arm or leg. Someone gets to you in a second. If you could see them in front of you and they're charging at you, one miss and they're on you and you're dead. So you can't miss. And the way to not miss is to aim for their chest. And if you hit their leg, you're probably a lousy shot. So if they live, the cop shooting was a bad shot. It's just the way it is. So if you don't want to die, then don't have a long criminal record. Don't just be released from jail last week or last year. And don't attack cops. If you attack cops, you're gonna die. It's not my fault the people attacking cops are all black. I don't know of any white people that attack cops. That's why no white people die. Not because we're better than you, but we don't attack cops. I was brought up by my family to understand that there's only two answers to a police officer. Yes, sir, officer, and no, sir, officer. There's no other answer. You don't answer back a cop, let alone hurt a cop, let alone try and stab a cop. If you do, you wind up dead. I don't know why black people don't understand this. I don't know. I don't know why people protest when a black man gets shot and killed after trying to kill a cop, especially with a long criminal record. But I'm getting effing sick of it. I'm sick of it. You're not in the same country as me. You don't belong in the same country as me. If you protest a black man with a long criminal record attacking police and getting shot and killed. He wasn't killed because he's black. He was killed because he has a long criminal record and he attacked a cop. This is outrageous. Ridiculous. But this is the Democrat Party of today. AOC and Mayor Pete Buttigieg, you know, the gay man from South Bend. They take the 2028 presidential primary lead in New Hampshire. Can you imagine? Can you even imagine how effed up Democrat voters are that they think the two best choices are AOC, the woman who gives bartenders a bad name, and Mayor Pete Buttigieg? And again, I don't care that he's gay. I care that he's gay and adopted two children and took time off. He said, I'm just going to quit work as the head of the transportation of the United States of America while planes were crashing into each other and planes were late by the thousands and our entire transportation infrastructure was effed up. And he just said, I'm going to take a leave of absence for like 3 months to take care of my two new babies. Let your damn husband, you know, if you gay people want to adopt babies, no problem. Let your damn husband take care of your baby. Did you want to breastfeed him? Did you think you were pregnant? See, I have nothing against gay people. I have something against nuts. If you're gay and you think you can get pregnant, you're nuts. If you're gay and you think you can breastfeed a baby, you're nuts. So a gay father doesn't have to be home to breastfeed a baby because you can't breastfeed. So how can you take off as the head of transportation of the United States of America? Wayne Root with a podcast and two TV shows and a radio show rarely ever takes a day off because I know my audience wants me here. But when I do, I take a day off or I take occasional vacation. And I take like a week off, but built around a weekend and a holiday. So I'm really only taking 3 days off. And this guy's the head of transportation of the United States, and he just says, we just adopted two babies. I'm going to stay home for 3 months. And Democrats think he's the leading contender for president. And he's a communist. And AOC's a communist. These are all nutty people. Can you imagine nutty people? Who in their right mind would vote for these nutty people? It's just beyond me. You know, it's just like the extremes of the Democrat Party. Again, I don't care if you're gay, but I do care if you believe that schools should brainwash children and Target should sell transgender clothing and convince every child to change their sex from boy to girl and girl to boy. Change your vagina to a penis and cut off your breasts at the age of 8. Yeah, I have a problem with that. That's called mental illness. So I don't know who'd vote Democrat. It just doesn't make sense to me. The entire Democrat Party is for illegal aliens, transgenders, felons, invasion of the United States by foreigners. Let everybody in so they could all vote Democrat and all speak Spanish and 1,000 other languages and destroy our country, destroy our culture. And all get welfare cradle to grave, so we all have to pay much higher taxes. That's another argument I don't hear many people making. If you want to come to America as a legal immigrant, forget about illegal, because that's a whole other debate. But if you, even if you want to come as a legal immigrant, you have no right to come and then ask for welfare. You have no right to come and ask for unemployment. You have no right to come and ask for aid to dependent children. You have no right to drop a baby and let us pay the medical bill, which is probably $50,000 or $100,000. You have no right to come and ask us to pay the housing bill. You have no right to come and get food stamps, so we should pay your groceries. You have no right to come and ask for earned income tax credits, and then after all of that, raise my taxes so you can live what you call the American dream. No, that's called the American ripoff. That's a ripoff. You have every right to come here legally, a certain limited amount of people per year legally, and never take a dime. For the moment you get here, someone's got to be responsible for you, and they got to pay the dime. Never should the taxpayers pay the dime. All right, another show coming up. America Speaks on Real America's Voice TV. 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I'm 65, and I can remember all that. That's amazing. It's like a puzzle, and I can remember all of it.
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0: Wayne Allyn Root, this is Warzone Live. All right, I've got a commentary that I spent the whole morning writing. This is what eats up all my time, these commentaries. So it's titled, The Crazy Insane Reaction of the Mainstream Media to President Trump's Address to the Nation on Election Fraud is the Story of the Century. This is proof why we need a presidential national security emergency ASAP. So did you see President Trump's nationally televised address to the nation last Thursday? You know, the one where President Trump exposed proof of massive election fraud, stolen elections, and foreign interference in our elections by China. Oh, right. You probably didn't see it because the liberal mainstream media refused to televise it. Yes, I said refused. ABC, NBC, CBS, and CNN, among others, all said no. So the president of the United States, first they said yes. This is the tell. First they said yes, then they found out he was going to lay out the case for rigged and stolen elections. So then they reversed their decision to no, and they blackballed President Trump's address so few could watch it. Now this reminds me of the story of a professor in a college classroom. He's tired of bad students cheating on his exams and getting A's that they don't deserve, so he announces to the class he has installed a new system that will prevent cheating. He announces, "No one will ever be able to cheat again. My new system is foolproof." And the response for the students in the classroom? One-third of the students are outraged. They're screaming. They're cursing at the professor. They're breaking windows. They're throwing chairs and desks. Then they walk out of his classroom and announce they are never coming back. What does this all tell you? Well, it's pretty simple. It's pretty obvious if you have a brain and if you have common sense. This one-third of the students who are angry and hysterical and panicking and rioting are the ones doing the cheating. Why on earth would anyone be upset at honest and fair elections? Excuse me, there's a faux pas. Honest and fair exams that prevent cheating and preserve integrity unless they're the ones cheating on the tests. The cheaters have just been exposed. And that's exactly what we saw in response to President Trump's address to the nation. Democrats across the country and on social media reacted with anger and panic and hysteria, cursing, screaming. And more importantly, their PR partners in the mainstream media reacted to the president's address by refusing to even allow the people to see or hear it. That's the tell, as we say in poker. No one would react like that unless they're the ones doing the cheating. No one would object to fair and honest elections free of fraud unless they're the ones doing the cheating. No one would object to allowing a president to expose the proof of cheating and foreign interference by our enemy China unless they're the ones in conspiracy with China. No one would object to simple ideas like voter ID and proof of citizenship unless they're the ones using mail-in ballots with no voter ID and no proof of citizenship as fraud to cheat and steal elections. We caught them. The Democrats rigged and stole 2020 and many other elections since. And their partners in the media covered up the truth. They're all in it together. They're not content with just mocking President Trump's words. They could do that. Or denying this proof of stolen elections. They could do that. They're so scared and desperate, they don't even want you to hear or see Trump's speech. They've decided to censor and silence the President of the United States. Think about that for a minute. The mainstream media has made a conscious decision to hide a major presidential address for the American people. President Trump's address was obviously very important to the nation, but the reaction by hysterical Democrats and the liberal mainstream media is the tell. They gave away the storyline. That reaction is what is the story of the century. They are scared to death that President Trump has the goods to prove the 2020 election was stolen, and many other House and Senate seats have been stolen, and there are foreign countries involved, and China has stolen the personal data of over 200 million Americans, and China was behind the Black Lives Matter riots in 2020 to create chaos and crisis and influence the election. The media clearly doesn't want you to know any of that, but it goes so much deeper than that. The media was not only a major player in this conspiracy to steal elections, and number two, they led the cover-up after the fact with propaganda and gaslighting. But worse of all, this means they're guilty of making your vote meaningless. They violated your civil rights. They stole your voice. And the media is scared to death that if you find out, there will be a revolution in this country. They will go to prison for fraud and treason. No one will ever again trust what the media says. And maybe, just maybe, the people that they see as peasants with pitchforks, that's you, will burn down their newsrooms. Or certainly, at the very least, their ratings will go to zero and they'll all get laid off. The media has to cover up the proof. They have to cover up their involvement in this massive scam to rig elections. They're in too deep. If the truth gets out, the jig is up. And that's precisely why President Trump needs to declare a national security emergency for elections ASAP, because there is no other way to stop them, because they're going to do it again for the midterms, because the bribed and cowardly rhinos in the U.S. Senate, meaning Republicans in name only, will never allow the SAVE Act to pass. Never. That's it for today. War Zone Live. God bless you. God bless Trump. God bless America and viva my tax-free Las Vegas.
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18: News this hour from Town Hall. I'm Keith Peters in Washington. The Trump administration has withdrawn subpoenas against three New York Times reporters.
19: Those subpoenas had sought testimony from those reporters in front of a grand jury as the government investigates what it says are leaks about the safety and security measures on Air Force One. President Donald Trump recently began using a Qatari-donated jet, a Boeing 747, that the Times reported lacks certain safety features, including anti-missile defenses. The government reached its decision to withdraw the subpoenas at a hearing where Judge Arun Subramanian criticized the Justice Department's decision-making. The judge said that rules and legal precedents require other investigative steps before seeking subpoenas.
18: Correspondent Michael Sysak reporting. 4 years after being stabbed on stage, Salman Rushdie is once again testifying in a courtroom.
20: Salman Rushdie sat across a New York courtroom from his convicted attacker, Hadi Matar, at Matar's federal terrorism trial, telling jurors about the ambush that nearly killed him, blinding him in one eye, in the 2022 attack at a cultural center where Rushdie was scheduled to speak about threats to writers and artists. Matar is currently serving a 25-year state prison sentence for his attempted murder charge conviction. In the federal terrorism trial, prosecutors say Matar was acting on an Iranian leader's 1989 call for Rushdie's death because of Rushdie's novel, The Satanic Verses. I'm Lisa Dwyer.
18: President Trump is going ahead with new double-digit tariffs on dozens of U.S. trading partners, just as the clock runs out Friday on stopgap levies he imposed after a stinging defeat at the Supreme Court. On Wall Street, the Dow down by 506 points. More on these stories at townhall.com.
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5: 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I'm Jim Dallas. A new casino project has been approved for the Las Vegas Strip at a parcel which has been a longtime eyesore. Clark County Commissioners have approved plans for developer Eli Applebaum for a 752-home-room resort on the site of the Las Vegas Field Ferris Wheel Project. Applebaum bought the nearly 12-acre parcel on the Strip across from Mandalay Bay for $70 million. Its current plans call for a hotel tower with a heart-shaped facade covered by a huge LED screen and a mid-air restaurant, which will incorporate the partially built towers already on the property. Trim Valley Resort and Casino is now open for business. Terrible's Gaming, the new owners, have announced the property